0: we got that going here in the Archdiocese. We pray for all the young, not young, we pray for all the men in formation as well, going through the diaconate program.
1: They could be young.
0: As well.
1: Depends on what you think is young.
0: Yes, that's true, Jay.
1: You know, I mean, for me, I think of you as young.
0: Thank you.
1: Yeah, you're a young man.
0: I'll be a little bit older soon.
1: Hey, yes, May 26th.
0: Wow, that is amazing, Jay.
1: May 26th.
0: Yeah, you got all kinds of plans for me. Yeah,
1: oh, my gosh. It's going to be such a festive day. It's going to be bigger than what's going on at Walpole this weekend. We're going to have so much fun. Balloons. We might have some helicopters flying over. Oh, yeah.
0: Don't give it all
1: those
0: away.
1: Those lights that, you know, that do this. Except we're going to do it in the daytime. I'm not sure anyone's going to see it.
0: I want some surprise.
1: Yeah, pony rides.
0: Pony rides. Who doesn't love pony rides?
1: Yeah, we heard that's a big thing for you. Maybe, you know, just a lot going on.
0: Wow.
1: Just a lot. We actually might give everyone the day off.
0: Wow.
1: Yeah.
0: Okay.
1: Which would kill the party. So we'd do that. Any big plans this weekend?
0: Well, that's a nice tie-in, too. Well, we got the big celebration.
1: Yeah. I know about that.
0: Do you want me to go over that again?
1: No. Is it going to be one of those shows, Kevin? I can tell. I can tell already that this is going south on us. I wish Bishop Reed were here because he would bring us back.
0: So, hey, got a big surprise. Mary did not tell me, but I got home from work last night, and Andrew was home. So
1: that's awesome.
0: Yeah, he's home for a week
1: because he's staying down in Miami.
0: He's staying down in Miami. Yeah,
1: okay.
0: Is
1: he here for your birthday?
0: Yeah, a little. Yeah, I guess a combo. Yeah, just coming back. Well, he hasn't been here back for a while, so combination.
1: It's kind of the week of Kevin.
0: Yeah.
1: He's gonna combine it all into an entire week.
0: Yeah, you probably already contacted him about the big celebration.
1: I did. Well, that's why he's here. That's why he's here already, because we're going to start probably tomorrow. So just you wait. You're going to be surprised.
0: All right, great.
1: You're going to be surprised. I'm actually going to Gloucester, Massachusetts, because my brother and sister-in-law. I'm just going ahead, because clearly you didn't care what I was doing this weekend.
0: What are you doing this weekend?
1: Nah, you know. So I'm going to go up to Gloucester with my family, because my brother and sister-in-law were kind enough to invite us up. So it's beautiful up there in Gloucester. So there we go.
0: That's great.
1: Gloucester.
0: Yeah.
1: I have to say it, you know, right, correctly.
0: Yeah, hopefully. Gloucester. Hopefully people get some good weather. I think it's only Sunday's going to be a little tricky, but the other days are supposed to be pretty good for this weekend.
1: I go to the Good Voyage Parish when I go, so I'll be at the 7:30.
0: Nice.
1: So maybe there's people who will see me there, and they can say hi to me if they're in Gloucester.
0: That'd be great,
1: at the 7:30.
0: Yeah.
1: Our Lady of Good Voyage.
0: Make sure you walk up and say hi, or make a especially, maybe if the people go to the 11 or something, might say, you know what, I'm going to get up early.
1: I'm going to talk to them about your birthday.
0: I'm going to get up early and see Jay.
1: Who knows? Well, we have some text messages, Kev. Why don't you give us the first one?
0: All right. Someone wrote, please pray for me today. I am at work and having a panic attack.
1: Oh, my gosh.
0: Please pray that I can get through this weekend at work. And that is very tough. So we will pray, and we hope, I'm sure, that, you know, hoping that passed for that particular person. But that can be very, very difficult.
1: Just the anxiety of it. And it's, so we absolutely will pray for you. That's a tough one, and people who don't have panic attacks don't understand how difficult it is and how hard it is, but you're not alone, and God is with you. This is Bishop Reed and the Catholic TV team. Temperatures are in the 90s in this region, and I worry about senior citizens. My request today is for prayers for our seniors, that they remain safe, and for all of us to check in on them to ensure that they are cool and cared for. Thank you, as always, for your daily prayers. And absolutely,
0: that's a great one.
1: That is a great one. And in general, we should always be checking on our seniors, because I guess I'm almost considered a senior citizen now. What happens a lot of times is, as we start to lose family members, we can be alone sometimes.
0: Yeah.
1: And it's great when someone just stops by and says, hey, how you doing, and things like that. So I love that prayer request.
0: Yeah, it's a great one. And you know, people just assume everybody's got AC, too, and some people don't, you know.
1: No, I have to put it in the window.
0: Yes, myself, too. It was a great story. I'm diverting here, but speaking of this, I forget where the parish was now here in the Archdiocese of Boston, but there was an older veteran who passed away, had no family, and the community came together and put together a beautiful funeral for them, and a lot of veterans showed up.
1: There's groups that do that.
0: Yeah.
1: And it's a wonderful thing.
0: Some high schools do that, too, in the area. Yeah. All right, back to the text. And finally, another viewer wrote in, I just learned that my friend Greg passed away in the early hours of this morning. Will you please pray for him? Thank you, and God bless. So we will keep Greg in our prayers. We invite anyone who out there who has a prayer intention, a question, or a comment that you like Jay's tie or something, just send a text in, 844-697-5221. Again, that's 844-697-5221. And we will look forward to hearing from you, and we may just read your text on the air. We can't get to all of them, but we will get a few in there.
1: I will say this, too, that when you do, don't write in, though, about administrative type things. Like if you sent a donation, you haven't got something.
0: Yeah.
1: It's really comments about Catholic TV or prayers, because it won't be answered on that. And we also ask that you pray for Joel. So I got a prayer request for Joel, just a great guy, and he needs your prayer. So let's pray in a special way for Joel. And your powerful prayer communion, all the people who are in our prayer box, I'm pointing behind Kevin. But just so many prayers are coming in. Well, we continue to celebrate Laudato Si week here at Catholic TV. So let's take a look now at Victoria's conversation with Teresa Tomeo.
2: Joining us once again is Teresa Tomeo. This time, she's here to talk about her forthcoming book, Italy's Shrines and Wonders, Discovering Sacred Spaces and Fascinating Places in the Life of St. Francis of Assisi. And it's fitting to continue talking about him because Pope Leo declared this special year a year of St. Francis to commemorate 800 years since his death. And as we mentioned earlier in the show, it is Laudato Si week. So welcome back, Teresa.
3: Thanks to you for having me on. I really appreciate it. This is a lot of fun, talking about the encyclical, but also, of course, the year of St. Francis.
2: Yes. So in the book, you're inviting people to leave behind their preconceived notions about St. Francis. So what are some of those like common assumptions that people make about him, and why does that keep them from getting to know St. Francis more deeply?
3: Well, I had kind of like a mea culpa in the book where I talked about my own issues in terms of putting him in this box. Where, you know, you grow up Catholic, especially in an Italian-American Catholic family, and everybody knows who St. Francis is. Well, everybody even outside the church knows who St. Francis is. But we see him kind of, I think, over the years, especially someone like myself as a baby boomer, is maybe kind of like this environmentalist hippie that was like this renegade Catholic who just, you know, went out and communed with nature and didn't pay too much attention to the church. But nothing, you know, could be further from the truth. So that was one issue. And then I think we limited him to just nature. Obviously, he loved nature because he loved God and he saw everything as a reflection of God. But I think he's so much more than that. And when I started to research him, my mind was blown by the amount of work and what he left us in the Catholic Church.
2: Yeah, absolutely. And lately, for some reason, I have been hearing people referring to St. Francis of Assisi as the saint that is most like Christ. So why do you think that is?
3: Gosh, that's a great point. Well, first of all, we know that Jesus comes to us in the Eucharist, and St. Francis was very, very Eucharistic. As a matter of fact, in doing interviews and research for this book, and I didn't know this for a long time, he wrote more about the Eucharist than anything. He left us all this teaching on the Eucharist. And if you talk to any of the brothers or the priests that are in Assisi right now, they are constantly reminding people of that. So that's number one. And I think, two, being that Christ was, right, the greatest preacher and speaker that ever walked the earth, I really think St. Francis had that same gift, because it was his storytelling, it was his preaching, much like the Lord's, that attracted so many people and attracted them so quickly. And St. Clare of Assisi, Santa Chiara, heard him speaking in her hometown also of Assisi in front of San Rufino, the main cathedral there. And she was attracted to him right away, so much so that she left behind her wealthy life and started the Poor Clares with St. Francis. So I think those are two similarities. Obviously, Jesus being body, blood, soul, and divinity, but Francis also proclaiming it consistently throughout his life, his short life, and then his gift for preaching, which took him all over Italy and all over the world.
2: Which at the time he lived is amazing when you think about it, not having the types of transportation that we have nowadays.
3: Right, exactly. Yeah, it's kind of crazy because we do pilgrimages two or three times a year, And the pilgrims, like normal people, you're on a lot of tours, you're getting a little bit tired. In Italy, you know, even going down is going up is going up. It's just always going up, you know, especially in Assisi because it's so hilly. And we can get tired and grumpy. And I think about St. Francis walking.

0: not only the hills of Umbria, or whether he was in Tuscany going up to Liverna or down in Lazio at Greccio, he did, you know, most of his travel on foot or maybe on the back of a donkey, which is not exactly very comfortable. I did ride a donkey once in Greece, and I can tell you it's not fun. So you just think about that, the difference in the amount of land he covered in his short life, 43 years, not only here in Italy, but he went all the way to Egypt to meet with the Sultan there. He went to the Holy Land, which is why, and you know this, why the Holy Land is under the protection and the guidance of the Franciscans is because of the work of St. Francis. So there's someone to really, I think, admire on so many levels.
1: Yeah, absolutely. So a couple years before his death, he wrote the Canticle of the Creatures, which Pope Francis used one of the lyrics from it, Laudato Si, meaning praise be to you, referring to our Lord, for his famous encyclical Laudato Si, which came out in 2015. So I'd love to talk about the encyclical and also just in general, like the impact that St. Francis has on how Catholics can appreciate the natural world.
0: Yeah, I think it was, I was so glad that you brought this up because it gave me the chance to revisit the encyclical as I was telling you, because I did read some of it again for the book, for my research on the book, but it was a while before I actually sat down and went through it like really, really slowly to dive into it. And I love it. If I could just share, this paragraph stood out for me, paragraph 12 from Pope Francis in his encyclical. St. Francis, faithful to scripture, invites us to see nature as a magnificent book in which God speaks to us and grants us a glimpse of his infinite beauty and goodness. Through the greatness and beauty of creatures, one comes to know, by analogy, the maker. And that's a quote from scripture, from the Book of Wisdom. Indeed, his eternal power and divinity have been made known through his works since the creation of the world. That's from Romans 1:20. Pope Francis says, for this reason, Francis asked that part of the fiery garden always be left untouched. I love this. So that wildflowers and herbs could grow there, and those who saw them could raise their minds to God. And this is why I think the encyclical is so beautiful, because it reflects St. Francis so much, because St. Francis reminds us in his love for nature, everything went back to God. Even in this document from Pope Francis, he actually, toward the end of the document, as you well know, reprints the Canticle of the Creatures, reminding us of what St. Francis was trying to tell us. And so again, my first comment when you asked me about some of the misgivings and some of the way we put St. Francis in a box, I think if you read Laudato Si, you can understand better how important it was for St. Francis to bring us to nature, to look around, to open our eyes, and just to be in wonder and in awe, you know, how great thou art. So that's why I think it's so great to revisit the encyclical if you haven't looked at it in a while.
1: Yeah, and also the encyclical has a great section on the Eucharist, which I think most people wouldn't expect. And going back to St. Francis, he spoke about the Eucharist a lot. So it's all tied together, you know, that integral ecology that Pope Francis talked about. So highly recommend your book, Italy's Shrines and Wonders, Discovering Sacred Spaces and Fascinating Places in the Life of St. Francis of Assisi. It's going to be released in June, so very soon, just a few weeks away. So when it is released, Teresa, where can people get a copy?
0: They can go to a number of places. You can pre-order it now on Amazon.com or the EWTM Religious Catalog. You can order it through my website, teresatomeo.com. So I hope you get it. I hope you get the first one, too, because they work well together, because St. Francis is all over the place. Here in Italy, he's in both books, but especially in the second one dedicated to him.
1: Awesome. Well, Teresa, it's great to have you again. Happy Laudato Si Week, and we look forward to talking to you again soon.
0: You too. Ciao from
1: Italy. Ciao. All right, and now we're going to head back to more of This is the Day.
2: Well, Victoria, thank you so much. Teresa, thank you so much. And now we have to thank Kevin. Kevin, what's going on around the world in the Catholic faith?
3: Hi, everyone. I'm Kevin Nelson. Here's a look at what's going on this week in the news. We begin with news from around the country. The United States Bishops Conference Plenary Assembly is taking place in June, which will include the consecration of the United States to the Sacred Heart of Jesus. The meetings will also include the first address by the new president of the USCCB and the first address by the new Apostolic Nuncio to the United States.
4: June 11th will be an important day for Catholics in the United States. The U.S. bishops will consecrate the country to the Sacred Heart of Jesus for the 250th anniversary of the nation's independence. The consecration will take place a week after July 4th, Independence Day. They'll do so in Orlando, Florida, during the United States Conference of Catholic Bishops Plenary Assembly, which will run from June 10th to 12th and comes with two other important developments. On the one hand, Bishop Paul Coakley will deliver his first official speech as the new president of the Bishops' Conference. He was elected on November 11th, 2025. It'll also be an opportunity for the new papal nuncio to the United States.

0: It states Gabriel Giordano Caccia to address the bishops for the first time since his appointment this March. All of this will take place in light of America's 250th anniversary, of course, for which some details have already emerged. There will be a mass on Thursday, June 11th, but before that, the bishops will hear reflections on the Sacred Heart. The bishops' livestream event is intended to be a catalyst to encourage parishes and individuals to participate in the America 250th commemoration by contributing to 250 hours of adoration and/or 250 works of mercy. The aim of this unique initiative is for Catholic faithful in the United States to take part in what will be one of the most important dates for them in 2026.
1: In news from around the world, unfortunately, with the growing Ebola outbreak in Central Africa, the Ugandan government has postponed this year's Uganda Martyrs Day celebrations. With this news, Uganda's Catholic bishops are urging calm and prayer and are asking that pilgrims who are already traveling to return home and instead mark the feast in local parishes. The annual June 3rd pilgrimage to Namugongo Shrine near Kampala typically draws millions of worshippers from across the region, including neighboring Congo, where the outbreak is centered. The outbreak, linked to a rare strain of Ebola, has reportedly killed at least 139 people in Congo. Catholic leaders and aid agencies, including Catholic Relief Services, are expanding education and emergency response efforts as fears and misinformation continue to spread. In news from Rome, the 54th year anniversary of a violent assault on a masterpiece at the Vatican is being remembered this week. A lone assailant was able to walk into St. Peter's Basilica and do damage to an iconic work of art.
0: On May 22, 1972, the front pages of newspapers headlined this news. Michelangelo's famous Pietà sculpture had been vandalized. It was a violent assault on one of humanity's greatest works of art. It had all happened on Pentecost Sunday morning, just the day before. At 11:30 in the morning, a Hungarian geologist, blonde, bearded, and wearing a suit, entered St. Peter's Basilica. Everything was normal, until this happened.
2: So I wasn't there, but I was close enough because I know people who knew Laszlo Tot, the Hungarian, 33 years of age, who was convinced, they say, from early on, that he was the reincarnation of Jesus Christ. And so he arrives in St. Peter's Basilica, he jumps over the altar rail with his hammer, because he worked and he is screaming, "I am Jesus Christ, born again." And he starts to smash the statue before people jump on him and pull him down.
0: These are images of the attack. Toth was subdued by security only after he had struck the sculpture 15 times with a hammer. He broke the left arm, part of an eye, and the nose. More than 100 fragments were scattered on the floor. But one of the most important pieces was never found.
2: The tourists pick up the pieces and put the pieces in their pocket to take away as souvenirs. And when the Vatican restorers come and spent 10 months to put together so slowly, so carefully to restore, they find her nose is missing. Somebody took the Madonna's nose and put it in their pocket. To reconstruct the nose, they had to carve a piece of marble, to use the same Carrara marble, out of the back of the statue.
0: John Patrick explains that Toth claimed Jesus was divine and therefore couldn't have had a mother, which is why the blows were directed at Mary and not Jesus. He was never prosecuted. In Italy, he was simply declared a dangerous person, admitted to a psychiatric hospital, and was later deported to Australia. As a consequence, a strong security system was installed around the Pietà, which has been improved over time. It even includes a bulletproof barrier.
2: Poor Michelangelo would be very, very sad to see that glass, because his idea was that the statue could be seen from 360 degrees to walk around it. Working in the Vatican, I had the opportunity to walk behind the glass and to touch, can we say that on TV, to touch the statue. It is like, it is soft. The marble is not hard. It really feels like somebody's skin.
0: More than 50 years later, there are still those who remember what happened and how it shocked the world. And although one original piece is still missing, perhaps never to be found, this has not stopped the famous sculpture from attracting millions of visitors every year.
1: And finally in the news, according to

0: Event organizers, this year's Ascend Eucharistic Revival was one of the largest gatherings of Catholics in the Pacific Northwest in over a century. More than 3,000 local Catholics joined together in prayer at the Maidenbauer Center in Bellevue. Attendees were welcomed by live music performed by Marie Miller, a Catholic singer-songwriter from Virginia. The day also included a nearly mile-long Eucharistic procession through the streets of downtown Bellevue. Chris Stefanik, one of the event's keynote speakers, compared the conference to a slingshot where people are ready to be shot out with a renewed sense of love and appreciation for the Lord. Seattle Archbishop Paul Aitchen concelebrated the Mass with Seattle Auxiliary Bishop Frank Schuster. In his homily, the Archbishop said that we receive Christ, we become like Christ, so that we can bring Christ to others. Not power, not strategies, he said, but a heart like Christ is our mission. Well, that is all the information we have for you this time. I'm Kevin Elson. Don't forget, you can keep up to date on Catholic news throughout the week with Catholic News Break right here on the Catholic TV network.
1: And Kevin, we're going to ask that you you mosey on over here. I hope you, now last time you just cut right in front of the camera.
2: Yeah, I'm going to do that this
1: time. No, I think you do it because we got the, you know, we got the main camera. There you go. Look at, there you are.
2: There you go.
1: So we were going to have, I think, a piece from San Antonio maybe on, but maybe we'll get that. Yeah, we'll get that on another, because they do, yeah. We love our friends in San Antonio, but we're running out of time. We have National Days, Kev, what do you have?
0: National Maritime Day, Jay, recognizes the launch of the maritime industry in the United States. Great, celebrates all the merchant marines and their contributions and sacrifices.
1: It's one right in Massachusetts.
0: Mass Maritime Academy, sure. National Buy a Musical Instrument Day.
1: Ooh.
0: This day is all about playing music. If you're
1: not
0: a musician, it might be time for a new instrument, or if you're just wanting to start to learn something, pick up an instrument today.
1: That's your birthday's coming up. You're a musician.
0: Oh, you get me a new guitar.
1: Well, maybe me or your wife. Somebody might. You just got a guitar, didn't you, recently?
0: Yeah, a few years now.
1: Is it a few years?
0: Yeah.
1: It goes by so quick.
0: It does. And you have multiple guitars.
1: You know what I'm going to do for you today to start Kevin's birthday week?
0: What?
1: Pizza. We're going to have pizza here at Catholic TV.
0: Wow, that just came out of the blue.
1: Yeah,
0: we're
1: going to have pizza. Right. Pizza Friday for Kevin.
0: Wow, thank you. It's also National Cooler Day. Of course, you know, the unofficial start to summer. So, you know, coolers are very important. Keep things cool.
1: It's going to be a cool weekend.
0: Yes. National Vanilla Pudding Day.
1: No.
0: Yeah, okay.
1: No.
0: National Don't Fry Day, and this is an important one. Each year on Friday before Memorial Day, aims to raise awareness of the risk of overexposure to the sun.
1: Do you, are you a person who burns in the sun?
0: Yes, I will burn.
1: No, I mean sunburn. Look at him, really. Evan, come on, Evan. Didn't you get burnt in a chute once really bad on a boat?
0: I've got burned plenty of times.
1: Okay. Just checking.
0: And not just the sun. National Solitaire Day.
1: You're going to be playing solitaire because no one's going to want to talk to you.
0: You know, the card game goes back.
1: Love solitaire.
0: Many years. National Road Trip Day. This is one of the biggest road trip vacation weekends of the year.
1: I like road trips.
0: Yeah.
1: If they're short.
0: Yeah. National Craft Distillery Day. Recognize the diversity of distilled spirits. A lot of you know you have like craft beers.
1: Yeah, I don't care about that day.
0: Hey, I just heard in the news, this is the last weekend that they're, I didn't even know they still made Schlitz.
1: Oh, I saw this, yeah.
0: This is the last weekend they're making Schlitz beer.
1: Yeah,
0: this
1: might be a good thing.
0: I didn't even know they were still making it. There you go, there's a couple.
1: No birthdays.
0: Well, it's a couple, and Novak Djokovic, Serbian tennis star, and Morrissey, the lead singer of the Smiths.
1: Yeah. And now next week, are you going to have your birthday in there?
0: Well, it's on a Tuesday, so.
1: It's on a Tuesday.
0: It's on a non-this is the day.
1: Okay, well, then that means Wednesday's a big day. Well, thank you so much for being with us today. We ask that you remember everybody in the prayer box, all those people who write in. Remember, you can just text in your prayers too, but you can write them in. You can email them, send them to the website. Sean would get those. And whatever you do it, please pray for all those people. Joel, in a very special way, I know all of you. Every single one of you in our thoughts and our prayers. Have a great Memorial Day weekend.

All right, I'm Jay Fenn. I want to invite you to join us this Monday for This Is Day as we celebrate Memorial Day together. Lisa Henny joins us to share her exciting new children's animated series, Chime Travelers. Plus, executive producer Joe Hilo gives us a sneak peek of his powerful film, The Real Presence, The Mask. So join us this Monday for This Is a Day right here on Catholic TV, America's Catholic Television Network.

St. Rita of Cascia was born in Italy in 1381. From an early age, she desired to be a nun, but her parents insisted that she be married. She spent 18 unhappy years married to a cruel man until he was murdered due to a neighborhood rivalry, leaving her a widow. Rita's two young sons talked about getting revenge for their father's death, but she prayed and pleaded with God so that he would prevent the evil in their hearts or allow them to die before they had the chance to commit a mortal sin. Both of her sons then fell sick and died within that year. St. Rita then tried to join the Augustinian convent in Cascia, but she was refused because she was a widow and not a virgin. Finally, in 1413, the order gave her entry, and in the midst of chronic illnesses, she received mystical visions and the wounds of Christ on her forehead, which resembled the crown of thorns. She died on May 22nd in Cascia and was canonized in 1900.

0: Previously on Focus on the Immaculate Heart, Maura Noonan recounts her discovery of our Blessed Mother and the Holy Spirit after years of being a leader in the New Age.
1: This little window of light came to me and it said, no, this is completely wrong. My whole brain was so brainwashed from all the New Age indoctrination. I didn't realize myself was in a battle until Our Lady called me back.
0: Now she reveals how you can protect yourself and your loved ones.
1: A lot of this energy healing and alternative healing can make somebody more depressed, oppressed, and all of that. It doesn't heal them, especially if they're using many of the demonic forces with energy healing that they don't even know about. And a lot of people don't know about it.
0: Plus, does Maura have a gift for discerning spirits?
1: Only the Holy Spirit will lead us to the truth. Only the Spirit of Truth. Not human spirit, not fallen angel, demonic spirit.
0: You don't want to miss this episode of Focus on the Immaculate Heart.
2: One of the things that's kind of enticing about the New Age movement is once you downgrade Jesus as, you know, our God, Master of the Universe, and he's just another one of the spiritual masters, what you really could do then is kind of downgrade it. You're throwing out the concept of sin. And so that maybe you could touch base on a little bit on that concept, because you knew all those people. And
1: when you start breaking the first commandment, which is, you know, I shall not have any other false gods before me. Give all your love and attention to the one true God, your creator. When you start breaking that commandment, then the other ones fall prey, and you lose, you really could lose your whole soul, because you're no longer following God the Father, God the Son, and God the Holy Spirit as the creator God, as your Father, as Abba. You're now looking to yourself as the self-ism, self-actualization, self-realization, self-enlightenment, self-resurrection, with a capital S. Now, whenever you do that self with a capital S and you start getting involved in all those things, then you are actually working with fallen angels, which are demons, okay? Reiki, same thing. Any kind of energy healing, becoming a master of these energy healing modalities, you are actually becoming a vessel, a medium, a channel for fallen angels, demonic angels, to work through you, not the Holy Spirit, because the Holy Spirit can't. It has to depart from you. It's a very serious thing. So self-ism, self-idolatry, always leads to a signature of Satan. And that's what Father Gabriel Amorth said clearly in his teachings, in his writings, especially about the Harry Potter books and so forth, that it's a signature of Satan.
2: Wow.
1: So it's very serious when you start offering this to young people especially. I myself had to be completely delivered, and thank goodness, as Father Yosef calls Medjugorje, the largest confessional in the world, because you have, 40, 50 priests every single day. And for myself, I was so grateful to be able to have been able to be cleaned up there. Mm-hmm. One of the Franciscan friars, who was an exorcist, actually did a tremendous deliverance on me in every way, shape, or form, to confess and renounce every practice, every person, every place, everything you ever did, I ever did. And that's really what's important to clean up. So let's say somebody said, you know, they, okay,

0: They played Ouija board when they were 10 or 11 or 12 or something like that, or 8 or 9. Nowadays, they offer Barbie doll Ouija boards. I mean, so that they get the little kids in 5 and 6 and 7 years old. Why don't we contaminate them at a younger age, defile them at a younger age? It's so serious. So if somebody did something like that, and, oh, yeah, we did it back in, you know, 5th grade, 6th grade with our friends in the neighborhood, and now they're 55 years old, and they're wondering why some of their children or grandchildren have left the faith, or why... You know, why this or why that? You have to look at yourself first, and what did you do in any way, shape, or form? What did we do as parents and grandparents that where we can go forward and clean ourselves up a little bit more to help release the sin in any way, shape, or form for the children? Especially for, like, if there was Masons in the bloodline, Freemasonry, where they do a lot of occult practices and they curse the children down 4 generations. You have to really look at yourself and see, you know, was somebody in the, you know, in Demolay, at Rainbow Girls, these things in Methodist Church when they were younger and so forth, or Presbyterian Church and so forth. If they were involved in these things, then that there's no expiration on the spirit world. They don't just go, oh, now you're Catholic, we'll walk away. No, you have to actually be cleaned up and renounce confess and renounce these things. And so we put it in the book, a whole section on it, to help people, because they might not know or remember or say, oh, that wasn't that serious, that just was a girls' club back in my old church, and now I'm Catholic, I don't have to worry about it. It always helps, because, you know, you come to find out, well, what, they're not going to baptize my grandchildren? We hear that all the time. Oh, our kids left the faith and they don't want to baptize our grandchildren.
1: Right. Jesus said, those who believe and is baptized shall be saved. Those who do not will be condemned. So it's the, again, the blood and water of Jesus, and that the great mercy is what really cleanses us. And in the Revelations, it talks about that battle with the woman clothed and the devil. It says, how did they win? It says, they won by the blood of the Lamb. Mm-hmm. And I know that's an expression of confession. When you get confession, I'm glad to hear you had an exorcist priest doing those deliverance and giving you confession too. And it is, when you're cleansed, it's the blood of the Lamb that breaks those bonds. Only Jesus Christ, only God can break those bonds. Right. We can't break them ourselves. We can think we can.
0: Through the authority of a priest.
1: Right. Jesus sends his grace through that, through his church, with the priest. Is part of the church, yeah, and that authority, and boom, through the blood of the Lamb, boom, that's amazing.
0: Because I've spoken at many Catholic venues all over the world, churches, parishes, universities, Newman Centers, many different places. I have also been invited to speak at Protestant churches. The conference was Protestant pastors, because they wanted to know what the temple was so that they could do a Jericho walk around it. And they wanted to know, what spirits are we dealing with here? We want to know for our people, our intercessors, our prayer people. Mm-hmm. And I've spoken at a few non-denominational evangelical churches, and they wanted me there because they said, you know, we know you're Catholic, but you're the best testimony we have against this New Age movement.
1: Very good.
0: You know? And here's my book. And they say, but you can't sell your book because Mary's on the cover in our bookstore or in our church after your talk. And they said, if you take Mary off the cover, we'll allow you to sell your book here. And I said, if you take Mary off the cover, I do not have a book. If you take Mary off the cover, I do not have a testimony. I do not have a conversion. And I would not have been cleaned up without her sons. And you know, as well as I do, that there's no one in your church that knows how to do exorcisms like a Roman Catholic priest.
1: Wow.
0: And you know, as well as I do, that you may be able to do deliverance ministry, but at the level that we're talking about, you have to go to the church. That's why the movie, the Exorcist, the young boy had been playing Ouija board. He was only, 8 or 9 years old. He'd been playing Ouija board for a couple of years. He was so possessed that when his parents took him to the Protestant church, they were not able to clean him up. He ended up having the Protestant pastor, a very smart, wonderful man, a minister. He said, you know, I happen to know there's a Benedictine monastery nearby. Take him over there. They'll take care of him, which they did. Mm-hmm. So he himself had to go to the Benedictine monastery to have the Benedictine priest clean him up. So it's just very serious when you start delving in all the wrong places. And so what I say to the youth is your faith stronger than your fascination? Because otherwise, your fascination can lead you out of your faith, can lead you right out, because you keep going down that wrong path, like you know, Dorothy and the Yellow Brick Road.
1: Right.
0: You know?
1: And I've experienced what you had mentioned, too, about over the years, you kind of... We went to Father Rookie's tomb there today.
0: Right.
1: You know,
0: right.
1: He did exorcisms and whatnot. And over the years, we would encounter people who are non-Catholic in that, and they would testify to just what you said. You got, when we get the tough cases, we have to send them to a Catholic priest because
0: right.
1: we can't do it. They know it because they experience it firsthand. And of course, like you mentioned, the blood of Jesus through the
0: right.
1: church, through
0: right.
1: the priest is boom. That's what Jesus, a lot of those real tough cases where the authentic grace was going to come out of. So,
0: An Episcopalian minister actually endorsed the book when it first came out with Mary on the cover, and let me speak to his church. He was so happy about it. So I know that they're desperate too to get help, and that's why they've let me speak at their churches, which is, and so anyway, that church that wouldn't let me sell the book, they sold 500 copies of the CD of the talk because they people wanted something.
1: Right.
0: You know?
1: And I know after your trip to Medjugorje and you had the deliverance and all those prayers, and you actually had some other gifts now, and I know you have some discernment gifts where you kind of go to different shrines or places and you kind of get the Lord to let you know what's how positive or good the spirit is. Want to mention a little bit about that gift you have?
0: Well, one of the things that's really incredible is that most of the priests that have endorsed my book, Five Exorcists, one of my spiritual director was the rector of Marytown here in Libertyville, Illinois. We did many retreats in Libertyville and in Marytown. They were all videotaped.
1: The late Father John Grigas.
0: The late
1: right?
0: Father John Grigas, who was an incredible priest.
1: Good man.
0: As well as the exorcist for Cardinal George for a very long time. And so they had respect for the fact that I had this gift of discernment of spirits. I have this gift. And they've actually used me, not in the actual cases, to analyze the case, to discern the spirit of the case, not to be there at the case when they do the deliverance. No, I didn't want that.
1: Right.
0: Not only that, I don't think I got that part.
1: Right.
0: That's not God's will. Just more like word of knowledge, discernment of spirits, praying with the priests and praying and, you know, seeing if we get the same case. And some cases are very, very difficult, very, very complicated. And I work with a priest out of Toronto, Canada, who has very difficult cases, and I was just with him in Toronto recently, actually, and we had a case over the young man who was convicted in Medjugorje of stopping anime. Really what it is it's animism and Shintoism wrapped up in an animation way in books and movies to attract people to get sucked into the stories and the books and all of that. And he started as a young man in high school, and he was now about 30-something. And he was convicted in Medjugorje to stop it.
1: There's a woman, clothed the sun again, getting him, boom.
0: He's been under deliverance ministry for over 3 years to be cleaned up from it. That's
1: wow.
0: how hard it is.
1: Wow.
0: That's how hard it is. And so, and he came to my talk in Toronto recently. We met with the same priest that we've done other cases with, and to discern what more he needs so he can be more cleaned up from this, because he's 30-something and he wants to be just devout Catholic and not have this interfering with his life anymore. And we talk about it in the book, for sure. We have a whole chapters on alternative healing and discernment of spirits with healing and all of that, because a lot of this energy healing and alternative healing can make somebody more depressed, oppressed, and all of that. It doesn't heal them, especially if they're using many of the demonic forces with energy healing that they don't even know about, and a lot of people don't know about it. Like, just give you an example, this lady who's a nurse in Long Island, I think now retired, she started channeling a spirit, a spirit guide, same with Reiki. Dr. Yusio, Professor Yusio in Kyoto, Japan, back at the turn of the century, same thing, got a spirit, and these spirits tell them, well, you can heal people. Do what I'm giving you. Do the formula I'm giving you.
1: Oh.
0: Do these spiritual, designs over the people and energy healing. And so hers is called Hands of Light, and his is called Reiki, okay? They're two different ways to be trained and so forth, and that kind of thing. I was a master healer, and also I did master Reiki healing and all that. And so I had to be delivered from all the spiritual tattoos that are given to you from the master to the to the student, and that's pretty serious.

0: So the dark arts are, they're occult dark arts, okay? And so anyone that's been doing that, that's watching this right now, because I know Reiki's really big, it's in the retreat houses, hospital, hospice centers. One, put on your medical chart, allergic to Reiki.
1: Oh, how about that?
0: Very good. Put on there, no energy healing at all.
1: Very good.
0: So and just be completely delivered. You know, go to confession. And many people that have read either book have stopped doing these things, Ransom from Darkness and Spiritual Deceptions. They completely stopped doing any of these kinds of things. But the point is that where are they getting the power and so forth to do this? So this lady doesn't tell you. And her classes are offered in colleges, community centers, community centers. They're offered as extra units for nurses to take to get extra credits. They're offered really a lot of places. And the point is that she doesn't tell you that she gets it from a spirit guide who's channeling a spirit, a demon. And include Course in Miracles. How did that come about? The spirit guides gave the information through automatic handwriting and to a doctor at Columbia University who happened to be the professor of Father Benedict Rochelle, who got his PhD from the same team. And Father Benedict Rochelle told me specifically, I want you to warn people about this Course in Miracles, let them know.
1: Mm.
0: He was in the classes with the lady, the Jewish doctor, Dr. Helen Schuchman, who was actually getting those messages while he was in, not while he was in the class, but during the years, the same years. Basically, I'm trying to let you know that these things, you know, we always have to look at the roots of where it comes from. Sure, it sounds good, forgive, forgive, forgiveness, forgiveness. Well, if you do the course for 365 days like it's written, then it starts to erode your Judeo-Christian teachings that you ever, any of your card files in your memory bank, they're going to be eroded because they replace them with the teachings in the book, which is Hindu-based.
1: Oh my gosh, yeah.
0: Completely Hindu-based. So I was never so surprised in my life that when I joined RCIA, at the parish I joined it, you look in the parish bulletin and it said, come to a Course in Miracles session every Friday night for newly separated and divorced people.
1: Mm.
0: And it was taught by the same nun that was teaching our RCIA program.
1: Oh boy.
0: So I had to give her a quick education.
1: Uh-huh.
0: And she believed me.
1: Oh,
0: and
1: good.
0: And she stopped doing it. Thanks
1: good,
0: goodness.
1: Good.
0: But a lot of times they don't.
1: Right, right.
0: You know, I've convents, retreat centers, many places still promote Reiki, still promote Enneagram,
1: mm-hmm.
0: still promote many of the things that we talk about in the book that we find the roots of. When you say these aren't dangerous, the roots of it are all in the book. Where did it come from? What's the basis of the teaching? You know, transcendental meditation, other kinds of mindfulness training, which is Vipassana Buddhism with a new title in America called mindfulness training.
1: Mm.
0: Say you want to go to Asia and you call it mindfulness training, they're going to laugh at you because it's Vipassana Buddhism. That's what it really is. So, you know, they just happen to take it from there and put it over here and put a new word on it and give it to our culture, our learn how to heal culture quick. You know, they want to do everything quick. Well, the Holy Spirit may not want to give you that charism
1: mm-hmm.
0: of healing. They may want you to do music ministry or administration.
1: Oh, good point.
0: They may want you to be a lectern and speak the word of God so that everybody mm-hmm. just is so can hear it and hear the words so beautifully presented. I mean, who knows what God wants to do for you? You cannot say, okay, I'm going to be a healer, therefore I'm going to go take Reiki, and I'm going to go do this, I'm going to go do that. We have to be very, very careful because the deception is so clear. The ability to deceive oneself, and I think I even wrote about that in here, is that it's very, very, very, it's a dangerous place to be. Well, here's one of the doctors, the fathers of the church, Tertullian, and Christ said, I am the truth. He did not say, I am the custom.
1: Mm.
0: Okay? So Tertullian, an early church father, had a tenacious sense of the truth and frequently rallied against the church's conformity to the world and compromise with surrounding paganism. The social life of his time, just like our time, but in slightly different appearance, was riddled with idolatry.
1: Wow, that's amazing, Laura. And I know what that gift of discernment that you got after your cleansing in Medjugorje and the good deliverance and all that, and you have that now, this gift of discernment of spirits. I know even though you're from California, you're here in Chicago and it's approaching winter, but we took you out to the place where even those guys in Focus, some of them would join us on our website there. Every morning we go pray and ask.

0: a Marian apparition site, alleged apparition site at Queen of Heaven Cemetery, where Our Lady had allegedly appeared from 1991 to 1996. And the messages of those apparitions under the Archdiocese of Chicago are put in a book. They do have the imprimatur of the church, the Neil Opstead and imprimatur of the church, the messages. That doesn't mean the church had finished their investigation and got formal approval. It's in a stage called no official declarations for this apparitions. But whenever a mystic or somebody with gifts come in, sometimes I like to bring them over there and says, hey, how are you experiencing this? How's the Holy Spirit telling in your soul here? And when we were out there, there was one of the messages that we happened to read, happened to be
1: July 4th,
0: 1992, about the New Age. And so can we share this one now?
1: Yes, I think it's important because Our Lady, who gave this message, summarizes the New Age so beautifully and so clearly, and I was very impressed hearing this message.
0: All right, so July 4, 1992, it's message number 143. Our Lady had said, praise Jesus, praise Jesus. Although virtually unknown a few years ago, this movement is gaining popularity on an international level. On the surface, it appears to be a peace movement, but in my estimation, it definitely belongs to the occult. This is because it presents some basic characteristics that are identified with the occult, even though Satan is not mentioned. For example, the God of the New Age is not the God of Christianity and Judaism. The New Age God is more like an impersonal energy of force of which the whole universe consists. This is a form of pantheism. For us, God is creator and Lord of all. We are his creatures. In the New Age, Jesus becomes one of the many spiritual masters who discovered his higher self. It is believed that in the New Age, we can also be enlightened, and this through our own efforts and not through the revelation and the grace of God. This New Age movement is sometimes called a peace movement. Somehow it is said that when we have become part of this harmonic convergence, we can bring to bear a mighty power that is beyond ourselves for achieving world peace. But when we are talking of any power that is not from God and beyond ourselves, we are really talking about the occult. Do not be deceived by the talk about ecology, the beauty of nature in the world, and the fundamental goodness of the apparent goals of this movement. Those who join the New Age movement are entering a movement and are dealing with the occult spiritual power. It is not a spiritual power which comes from God, but from the kingdom of false light and darkness. I am the Queen of Peace. So that was from July 4, 1992.
1: And that's a really good synopsis, Guy, for really, if somebody said in a nutshell, how to explain your book, I think that does a good job. Right from the Queen of Heaven, right from Our Lady of the Cross. And this is so, so very real. And as we just realized, the early church father warned everybody that his own culture was riddled with idolatry. And Jesus Christ is the same yesterday, today, and yes, forever, which is the beginning of the Vatican document. Jesus Christ, the bearer of the water of life, a Christian reflection on the New Age, under Cardinal Ratzinger, and during the time of Pope John Paul II, it was published. And it's a tremendous document. And Vatican.va, you can download it. And we took that document, and most of the book covers the document. And then we give modern examples, and like the documents written at, you know, college level, PhD level or something, and master's degree level. Very, very, we took it and we kind of made it for lay people easier to read at more of a less, you know, maybe high school level or a little bit more, so that they could digest that document and understand it, and take, and they have a whole section in the document on, you know, healing, and they have other sections on different types of idolatry. And so we take that, we put it in the book, and we explain it really clearly so that people can understand what's that document really saying.
2: Next time Maura returns to focus on the Immaculate Heart, she recounts a powerful conversion story of a man who read her very own book, Ransomed from Darkness.
1: So he called me and he said, you know, that one chapter changed my family.
0: Wow.
1: He said, if one chapter on your life could convert me, what could it do if we did a whole book?
2: She shares her story of how she was led to write and publish her book, Spiritual Deceptions.
1: He said, I'm the number one New Age publisher in America.
0: Wow.
1: He's now going to start Catholic books. But he said, and you're my first Catholic book I'm going to do.
2: She warns about subliminal messaging and how to avoid falling into the traps of deception.
1: Quite honestly, they're getting into your subconscious mind, and they're not, and you don't have free will at them in that moment in time anymore.
2: Hear more from Maura next week on Focus TV.
0: Hello, pilgrims. 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God bless. Building a house for Mary right over here. First stage is on the way. As Dr. Rosie said, I was kind of eyeballing. We'll see that little tiny house over there. I was kind of eyeballing one of those because I thought it'd be nice. But what had happened? Good old Dr. Rosie said, very nice, wonderful spot, great idea, but too small. It's got to be bigger, bigger, bigger. And then as praying, Holy Spirit said she was right. It's got to be bigger. So we have enough to start it anyway. So we're starting it, and then the Lord will provide after that, right? So we'll kind of...
3: We have enough money to supply, but we need more money to build it. We got 1/15 of what we need.
0: So we'll get it there. So the Lord, Our Lady will...
3: But we depend on the Lord and providence.
0: Very good.

0: Guy Murphy has personally traveled to Medjugorje over 80 times in the course of 30 years. 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
1: Saint Rita of Cascia was born in Italy in 1381. From an early age, she desired to be a nun, but her parents insisted that she be married. She spent 18 unhappy years married to a cruel man until he was murdered due to a neighborhood rivalry, leaving her a widow. Rita's two young sons talked about getting revenge for their father's death, but she prayed and pleaded with God so that he would prevent the evil in their hearts or allow them to die before they had the chance to commit a mortal sin. Both of her sons then fell sick and died within that year. Saint Rita then tried to join the Augustinian convent in Cascia, but she was refused because she was a widow and not a virgin. Finally, in 1413, the order gave her entry, and in the midst of chronic illnesses, she received mystical visions and the wounds of Christ on her forehead, which resembled the crown of thorns. She died on May 22nd in Cascia and was canonized in 1900.

0: Welcome to The Gist. I'm Danielle Bean here with my good friends, Carolee McGrath and Rachel Balducci. Welcome, ladies.
1: Hi.
2: Thank you.
0: Today, we're talking about miracles in the everyday. And we tell ourselves miracles happen all the time and that we just don't pause or slow down enough to listen or to notice them. And you said you had a good story to share about that.
1: Sure, I'll start with my miracle story. This happened several years ago and I had taken one of the boys into the ear doctor. We went to this ear doctor who, like, he would put the camera in your ear and you could see it on the television. And so somebody was getting tubes and I was like, while we're here, will you check? My ear just feels like it stays full all the time. So he puts the camera in and he's like, wow, this is so cool. You have a cholesteatoma. I don't know if you've heard what those are.
0: It doesn't sound cool. It sounds scary.
1: He was excited to discover it, but it's like this growth on the eardrum. And he's like, it's no big deal. All we have to do, I was pregnant at the time. He's like, so you can't have general anesthesia. No big deal. We'll do local anesthesia, cut behind your ear, flip your ear forward, remove the cholesteatoma. No big deal. So I'm like, oh, you know, this, I'm glad they found it, all this good stuff. So I started having a lot of people pray that it would be healed. I mean, I know that was a lot, but I was very scared to go through this. You know, it's just like the thought of having to deal with this. It was right around the time of Mother Teresa. She had died the year before, so it was her first anniversary. So anyway, I went in for my pre-op, appointment, and he goes to look, and the cholesteatoma was totally gone.
0: Wow.
1: The entire growth was gone. And the doctor, who's not like, you know, necessarily a faith-filled person, he said, I'd be happy to write this up as a miracle for you. He said, I've never diagnosed somebody with
0: really?
1: A cholesteatoma that it wasn't there the next time I saw it.
0: Whoa.
1: So, you know, and I'll say, like, you know, it's so great because when miracles happen, I think it really felt like the Lord was listening to me. You know, he's like, he saw the cries of the poor and he reached out. And I think that's what miracles do. It's like a reminder that we're on God's radar, which is really a beautiful thing.
0: I love that story. I never knew that about
1: you. Yeah, it's really, that's a great thing that happened. Yeah.
0: How about you, Carolee? Have you ever had a cholesteatoma?
2: I have not. I'm still trying to figure out how to pronounce that or spell it. I can't spell it. Yeah, I can, but I won't bother. Yeah.
3: So I think about everyday miracles. I mean, the obvious ones, babies being born, you have grandchildren. Right. I mean, those are everyday miracles. There's a lot of near misses, too, that we don't realize. Like, we could be driving. As a matter of fact, just the other day, I was driving with Mary Kate, and a deer crossed right in front of us on a dark country road. And by chance, out of the corner of my eye, and I managed to stop just in time. And I said, I think we almost just died. I was very dramatic about it.
0: Right.
3: And Mary Kate said, really? I said, yeah, that thing was big. I mean, that could have been a problem. But my husband, who is in law enforcement, has had a few different situations where I would say definitely it was like he had the guardian angel, his guardian angel watching him. But one was not when he was on the job. He got very sick when he was 40, and he had diverticulitis. And here's miracle number one.
0: Okay.
3: I thought it was just the stomach bug, and I had a new baby, and I told him to go back to sleep. So miracle number one is that he didn't listen to me. Miracle number two was that when the paramedics showed up, they said, we can't take you downtown to the big hospital because they're overcrowded. You'll never get in. So they took him to a small country hospital, which we never would have gone to. Mm-hmm. And the doctor said, had you not come here now, you would have died in that waiting room, was crazy because, I mean, diverticulitis, you think, oh, you can just take medication. True. But in his case, his colon had already perforated.
1: Ooh.
3: So
1: he was,
3: you know, his body was being poisoned that time. I didn't know, you know, and so had they listened to me, forget it. My poor husband, he always brings that back. He goes, remember that time when you told me to go back to sleep? But I think sometimes there's just these near misses that you just don't account for.
1: Yeah.
3: And God is just so present in our lives.
0: Yeah. I know. I think it's like a little bit of a lifting of the veil a little bit, right? You see for a moment just how much God is present and caring for us every moment of every day, but we just happen to see the details of it right there. I liked how you described your experience as kind of like, oh, God notices me, he cares.
1: Yeah, things that feel like such a big deal to us. Like in the grand scheme of things, it is great to be healthy and God giving us extra time, and I think that that's like a beautiful gift, you know, and just, feeling his hand. It reminds me, are you familiar with the singer Amy Grant?
0: Yes.
1: Oh, yeah, okay. We can all agree.
0: We love Amy Grant.
1: And I always loved her song, Angels Watching Over Me. Like when I was growing up, that idea of like the reckless car that runs out of gas before it gets to me. And you know, it's like probably so many times we're unaware of what's going on, but then God kind of gives us a moment of insight into what he's doing, you know, to protect us, or our guardian angel is assigned to us, which is such a gift. And it's like to be in awareness, not in a fearful way, but with gratitude, like of all the ways that his hand really is there guiding us and keeping us safe.
0: Yeah. You know? And how about praying to the saints? I always think of Saint Anthony. and the fact that we pray to him, not necessarily for miracles, but for everyday kinds of things where you're like, help me find my car keys or help me find a parking space, like you're late for something or whatever. The way that the saints kind of work with us and that God then intervenes sometimes, not always, yeah, right? But sometimes is really a nice way of showing that even in those everyday things, God cares about everything, yeah, in our lives. I have a St. Anthony story where years ago I was staying overnight at my parents' house with, I had little kids at the time, and the baby needed a crib, and my parents had packed up the crib. And so my dad's like, oh, I'll put it back together, you know, and get it all set for the baby. And he went to go put it back together, and he couldn't find the hardware for it. And I was like, oh, this baby's going to sleep with me tonight. It's going to be, oh, you know, I was really dreading it. Not a big deal in the grand scheme of things at all. But I remember very specifically praying to St. Anthony and just suddenly just having this urge to, like, I'm going to go downstairs and just check in the basement. And I, like, went over to my dad's workbench, wow, opened a paper bag that, oh, like, was sitting there that I was like, oh, maybe this is it. And it was the hardware for the crib. Like, what, amen, on earth, yeah, right? And I was just like, thank you, St. Anthony. And it's, right, exactly. But isn't that just so, like, in the moment, I just felt so seen. Yeah. And that's really, we need those little bits of encouragement sometimes.
1: Yeah. And I love the gift of our faith. Like, we have such an army of, you know, the saints who've gone before us. Yeah. Like, somebody for every occasion, in addition to our guardian angel. You know, it's like, it's such a gift that we have so many people we can ask to intercede for us and walk along beside us.
3: And who are rooting us on always,
1: yeah,
3: right?
0: Yeah, such a great conversation. I'm really excited to share with you this interview where I had the opportunity to sit down with author Danny O'Dell talking about Eucharistic miracles.
3: The picture right behind us, actually, I'm not numb to that. I turned around and I looked and was like, oh my gosh, when was that? Oh. I don't even remember that shirt.
0: Like, I'm like, oh, it's us.
3: It's us.
4: Yeah, well, yeah, no, there's actually two pictures. There's two pictures.
3: I had a lot more layers in my hair. Yeah.
4: That's the
3: I
4: old.
3: Think I like that.
5: Oh my gosh.
4: Yeah, it's the old, yeah, set.
1: Well, yeah. Why? I was thinking about that earlier. Why did we move over there? And how long was that?
3: No,
1: just like one?
5: One season, two seasons?
1: One or two?
5: I think one season.
1: We were over there for some reason. On the other side.
4: Why did we do that?
1: Okay.
3: So what am I numb to? Those lights.
4: Okay.
1: The smell of hairspray no longer gives me fits.
5: Yeah.
0: I am thrilled to be welcoming author Danny O'Dell to The Gist here today. Welcome, Danny. So glad you're here.
6: Me too. I'm really excited to tell you about my new book series.
0: Yeah, so it's a series, but only the first one is out. It's going to be a trilogy called Threads of Gold. Tell us a little bit about how you got started with this project.
6: Actually, I was listening to a homily by Father Michael Schmidt in 2022 about Eucharistic miracles, and I couldn't believe that I hadn't ever heard of them. I've been Catholic since, you know, cradle Catholic. Mm-hmm. And I was just shocked that I had never heard about Eucharistic miracles. So I started asking around. And I think now a lot more people know about Eucharistic miracles. But at that time, there were, a lot of people that I knew as well did not. I think the Eucharistic revival really, really helped people get to know about them. But I was fascinated. He said to go to this book that had a bunch of Eucharistic miracles in it. And I went in and I had just started writing at the time. And I was just like, this is something I could get passionate about. This is something people need to hear. And so that's what got me

0: start it. And so what ended up happening was I read through it. I found all the different stories, and there was one specific story, the miracle in Santorin, that yes. really touched me. And so that was a story that I started with, and I'm moving on to Lanciano, which is the most famous. Mm-hmm. And that was the beginning.
1: Tell us the story of the first one, because some people might not be familiar with that.
0: Yeah, the miracle that happened in Portugal in Santorin. Actually, Santorin is 45 minutes or less from Fatima. So it happened in Portugal, is just rich with their religious belief and faith. And so this woman back in the 1200s, in the 13th century, her husband was being unfaithful. And she, back at that time, was in the Middle Ages. Church was a very, very important part of peasant's life. Sure. And so they went to church to pray. There was a lot of hope there. And they believed in, the resurrection. They believed in all of those things. And so she went to pray for getting her husband's love back. Mm-hmm. And she finally ended up going to a sorceress, because that was something else that they do. And the sorceress wanted a consecrated host, and she knew to make a love potion. So she knew that that was wrong. But finally, her heart was broken. Finally, she went into the church, and she took the host. And as she left the church, the host began to bleed. And she ran home instead of to the sorceress, put it in a wood chest. And in the middle of the night, a bright light emanated from it. And she had to tell her husband what had happened.
1: Wow.
0: And it's just an amazing story.
1: Right.
0: And what's amazing is all these years later, they still, every second Sunday in April, they still take the host. I went twice to Santorin, and it's amazing. They still, to this day, 700 something years later, they still take the host from the chapel. They've made it into a chapel, to the church, to venerate the, right. the amazing miracle that happened. And so for me, the miracle itself is amazing. And if
1: right.
0: you read on the, like Father Robert Spitzer, if you read what, like his Christ, Science, and Reason, and he talks about miracles and the validity of them and the tests that they have done on them,
1: right.
0: then the belief is so, the evidence is there.
1: Yeah.
0: The evidence is there for these things to have truly happened. And so that's one piece of it. But what I also thought was relevant for us today is the lessons learned from the miracle itself.
1: Yeah, tell us about some of those, because this is what I loved about your book, is it's not just
0: yeah.
1: telling you a story. It's really encouraging you to
0: yeah.
1: be educated about these things and reflect on them on your own in a way that will really enhance your faith. Tell us a little bit about that
0: yes.
1: part.
0: And so as I started researching and started getting in the mind of Maria, the girl in the story, I started reflecting on the virtues that she was building. And each of these virtues are my threads of gold. Like, I think these virtues that we learn today, we're just like Maria. And we all have obstacles. We all have things that we're trying to overcome. And when we go to our virtues, like her virtues that I talked about were hope. She had incredible hope, and she was able to have that hope because of her background and her belief system.
1: Mm-hmm.
0: And with that hope, she was able to believe that love was out there for her.
1: Right.
0: And also she needed tremendous courage. And we all, we all need that courage to do things that seem like there's no way that we'll ever be able to do them. And so for her, I build upon these for us to, what my hope is that people read the book and then they reflect on their own lives and

0: things that have happened in their own lives to help them overcome anxieties, things that are holding them back to making them the best person that they can be.
1: Yeah.
0: Because I believe there's so much anxiety in our world now, or anger, or that, you know, right? We have so many things going on, like talking to my kids are now in their 30s, and there's so many people, you know, in every age, but I know in that age where faith is something that isn't, they don't go to, mm-hmm. to help with the anxieties where yeah. I just thought, wow, this story, you know, even it, like, will hopefully bring them either back to the faith or at least back to love, because right. the love at the core of the miracle that happened is, you know, Jesus's powerful love, just telling us, you know, I love you. I'm here for you. Right.
1: Right.
2: Saint Rita of Cascia was born in Italy in 1381. From an early age, she desired to be a nun, but her parents insisted that she be married. She spent 18 unhappy years married to a cruel man until he was murdered due to a neighborhood rivalry, leaving her a widow. Rita's two young sons talked about getting revenge for their father's death, but she prayed and pleaded with God so that he would prevent the evil in their hearts or allow them to die before they had the chance to commit a mortal sin. Both of her sons then fell sick and died within that year. St. Rita then tried to join the Augustinian convent in Cascia, but she was refused because she was a widow and not a virgin. Finally, in 1413, the order gave her entry, and in the midst of chronic illnesses, she received mystical visions and the wounds of Christ on her forehead, which resembled the crown of thorns. She died on May 22nd in Cascia and was canonized in 1900.
3: All right, I'm Jay Fenn. I want to invite you to join us this Monday for This Is Day as we celebrate Memorial Day together. Lisa Henney joins us to share her exciting new children's animated series, Chime Travelers. Plus, executive producer Joe Hilo gives us a sneak peek of his powerful film, The Real Presence, The Mass. So join us this Monday for This Is a Day right here on Catholic TV, America's Catholic Television Network.
0: You know, I love you. I'm here for you, right?
1: Right. Yeah, that's what really strikes me about these Eucharistic miracles especially, is that it's Jesus just refocusing our attention on him and his real presence, the real gift that he wants to be to us in the Eucharist. And, you know, of course, this story that you're sharing about this particular Eucharistic miracle, this woman's doing this thing that's wrong, right? And he's interrupting yes. her in this way. And I love that he, you know, nobody's beyond his mercy, and that he can use even our wrong decisions to bring about such good. Now, these books are aimed at middle grade children, right?
0: No, originally, I think you're remembering back when I originally wrote it, I wrote it as a children's story.
1: Okay.
0: with angels. And then I found out that angels have an angelology that I wasn't following, like angels do certain things.
1: Mm-hmm.
0: So these books are actually written for anybody.
1: Okay, because it did, yeah. when I was reading through, I was like, this is for a sophisticated child.
0: like, no, these books are for anybody. Like, I think they're best for book clubs or, yeah. you know, for personal reflection. And I have my... You know, people tell me that they just like opening it up, keeping it on.
1: The prompts for reflection are just so valuable and could be a great part of a women's group or anybody who's doing this together at their church, or doing it together as a family, I think could be a beautiful practice. So this first book is out. You're working on the second. You have plans for a third. So this will ultimately be a trilogy. Can you tell us where we can find out more about it? Where can people go and check out what you've got?
0: Yeah, you could. Well, it's on Amazon. You can go to DannyOdell.com, which is me, so DannyOdell at .com, excuse
1: right.
0: me, and here's the book,
1: right?
0: So so it's and I'm excited about the next book. Right now what I'm doing the next book is on the miracle in Lanciano, and my husband and I will be going there actually over Valentine's Day
1: year,
0: the holiday of love,
1: yes.
0: which, you know, makes right. It's all
1: Perfect.
0: About love.
1: I
0: and,
1: love it.
0: Right now what I'm doing, that miracle was about a priest who didn't 100% believe in the real presence, and he struggled with it. Mm-hmm. And so one day during Mass, he broke the, and this is in the 700s, when he broke the host, it became flesh, and it still is flesh today. Amazing. And when they've studied it as late as 1970, they studied it, and it is live human tissue from a traumatized left ventricle of the human heart. Wow. And alive. And so it's just so fascinating. So what I thought would give this next book more depth and more richness, mm-hmm. was to talk to priests about their journey into their belief into the real presence. I'm on my fifth priest. I'm so excited. I don't know if you have watched any of Father Spitzer's
1: things. Sure, yeah, they've got so much to offer.
0: Today I get to interview him.
1: Oh, that's great. I'm so glad he's going to be included.
0: I've had four other priests that I've interviewed now, and I can see this next book having so much more depth.
1: I can't wait to read it, Dani. This sounds amazing. We've gotten a little sneak preview here today on The Gist. I'm so grateful for the important work that you're doing. You've encouraged me to look with new eyes at the Eucharist and at everyday miracles that are around us all the time. Thank you so much, Dani, for that good work that you're doing and for coming on The Gist today to share about it.
0: You're welcome.
1: Welcome back. We're continuing our conversation about everyday miracles. And I like that word everyday because it's in the ordinary that we can notice miracles that are all around us. You mentioned grandkids, right? And I remembered when we very first had our very first grandchild, I was so excited to go and meet her. And when I picked her up and I held her, I was just so aware of the fact that every new human life is such a miracle. Like, how do you exist, right? How do you exist?
4: Only God can do this.
1: Yes, yeah. Only God can do it. But we're surrounded by miracles every day, and yet we take that for granted. And that can be easy to do. It's important to be slowing down and paying attention, maybe on the lookout for miracles, having that mindset. But you mentioned gratitude during the break. I think that's an important part of it.
4: What is my favorite song? One of my favorite songs, Gratitude by Brandon Lake. But it's a great song because it reminds you of just really taking time to look around and realizing how much, for example, maybe you've accomplished in the day. Like you had this long list and you were overwhelmed and stuff, and mm-hmm. God helped you pick it off a little by little. And just taking time to be grateful for like your family and your children. And that sounds so trite. But you know what I mean? Oh my gosh, my kids are doing well in school. Everyone's okay. Everyone's relatively healthy. I mean, those are things to be so, so grateful for. I'm a runner. I just got up the hill. Thank you, Lord. You know,
1: like it's a miracle.
4: I finished the marathon. Absolutely, it's a miracle, you know, like just taking another step. So I feel like a lot of times I have to remind myself to slow down because you get caught up in thinking I'm not this, or I didn't accomplish that, or I'm not as whatever, mm-hmm. I'm not what I wanted to be. And then you think, well, wait a minute, look at where the Lord has brought me thus far. That's a miracle in mm-hmm. itself.
5: I think just living in the present, like you're saying, kind of like the reality of what God is doing with you in this moment, because it's so easy to get caught up in worrying about the future, sort of obsessing about the past, all the mistakes mm-hmm. we've made, and we're not kind of living right here, that mm-hmm. we're distracted. And, you know, this is where God is meeting us right now, which is a beautiful thing. And like all, you know, and even kind of sometimes it's easy to, like, it's sometimes hard to ignore the things that are not going well. Like we can't, you know, pretend like we don't have struggles. But even in the midst of that God is walking along beside us, you know, he's not causing it. He's like encouraging us and being with us. But
1: And sometimes it's those life interruptions, the things we would never pick, like a crisis or, a loss of some kind that remind us of that importance of gratitude. And I think it's like a life goal for me anyway, to be grateful even then, right? Yeah. Even in the midst of that God can teach us gratitude, even in the midst of that. One time when I experienced this was, there was one morning I got up early, I had a flight to catch. And when I set foot downstairs, there was like a half inch of water on the floor, on our wood floors. Oh, no. And I was like, what is going on here? And it was like a problem with like the washing machine or something. It had like leaked and the floors were just covered. And I remember like mopping it up with towels and still thinking like, am I gonna be able to make my flight? And thinking in the moment, God gave me the grace of that moment, just thinking,
6: thank you, Lord, that I have a washing machine. Thank you, Lord, that we have running water, that we live in this home, and that we can worry about the wood floors, because there are things that we shouldn't take for granted. And so when life interrupts you like that, I like to reflect back on it later and just be like, thank you, Lord, that my floor isn't covered with water this morning. Right. You know, so it can be that basic.
5: Yeah.
4: And I also think when we look at everyday miracles, I mean, these are not everyday miracles, but I also do like to think about like miracles that we definitely have witnessed or we have read about. Like, I know your interview was a lot about Eucharistic miracles, and I think of Blessed Carlo Acutis and how he documented all of these. And I've never been to any of these pilgrimage sites, and I know that you have, and I think you have. Have you gone to your, So I would love to see some of these sites where these Eucharistic miracles have happened, because—
6: Do you have one in particular that you're interested in?
4: I knew you were gonna quiz me. Santarem, right? That would be one of them. I can't regurgitate all the facts.
6: You can't remember the details.
4: I think that could be the one where the host was like left or something at a church in Portugal, I don't know, and it was brought in and then it was put in water and all of a sudden it was bleeding. And this is, I could be completely messing that up. This is, I think, from many, many years ago. But I think those types of situations just, you know, really show to us, you know, the goodness of God and how grand he is, and how this, especially since we know that these Eucharistic miracles have been tested and the blood types have been tested and match what would have been a man of Jesus's age and nationality. And so I just think that's like, wow, this really exists. So when we look at the little miracles and then we look at kind of like the big miracles, we're like, someone's up there.
5: Yeah.
4: You know,
5: this
4: is not all for show, right?
6: Right, right. And then we have miracle stories, of course, in Scripture. Do you have a favorite one?
5: Well, I love the water turning into wine.
4: I like that one.
5: I think that's just
4: everybody does.
5: Who doesn't love that? I'm really sad because I saw this thing, you know, we dress up for All Saints every year, as I know your parish does as well. And I'm so sad because the day after this year, Paul and I this year went as Constantine and Helen.
6: Yes.
5: And the next day, though, I saw this one where it was like Jesus and he had a jug of water and he pours it into this glass and wine comes out, you know? Spoiler alert. I don't know how it happened, but...
6: Next year.
5: And I love like the joy of that too, you know, like Jesus wants good things for us, like really good things for us, and he's, you know, here with us. It's just so beautiful.
6: Yeah, and I always think of the miracle in the Gospels where our Lord raised that little girl from the dead.
4: Oh, that's a big one.
6: I mean, that's just so dramatic, right? And then they tell us in Scripture, you know, that they ridiculed him when he said, she's just sleeping, like I'm gonna go wake her up. And how many times do we do that? We may not ridicule God, but we're thinking in our heads like, he can't do that, right? And we put limits on what God can do.
5: And I want to say too, like for people out there who are walking with family members that are suffering, because like the reality is God heals, but we are all going to die. Not to be Debbie Downer, but it's like we don't get like extended
6: spoiler alert.
5: You know, I know, spoiler alert. And I'm sorry to be that way, but it's like for people who are going through something hard, like I remember when my dad got diagnosed and we were walking him home to Jesus, like for those 4 months with his brain cancer. And I really had a fear at the front end that it would rock my faith. Like, would I really still believe all the stuff that I so proudly and happily seem to, you know, believe? And like, is this going to rob me of something that's so precious to me, which is my faith? And I felt God's presence so closely in those hard times. And so I just want to encourage people, like, if you're going through something hard and you feel like the Lord's not listening, he really is there with you. And there is grace, even if the grace is just that you survived this thing.
6: Right.
5: You know, that God is good even when he doesn't answer our prayers the way we want him to.
6: We want to thank Danny O'Dell for being part of the show here today. And thank you for joining us. Be sure to tune in again next time when we'll be here to give you the gist.

0: I found this statue lying next to a dumpster. 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And I don't know who did that. And I walked over and she's broken in half. Her hands are missing and she just looked at me. The voice just said to me, "Will you deny me and will you deny my mother?" And I ended up taking the statue. I kept her broken because I was broken. We're all broken, but we're loved by God. I had this urge to learn the rosary, and I had to Google the rosary. I didn't know how to even say the rosary. The rosary, to me, is Mary's hand. And when we are holding the rosary, we're holding her hand. I've had so many people that are sick, addicted, afraid, lonely, suicidal, touch this statue, and it's a humbling way to go to Mary and say, "Mary, as my mother, comfort me. As a mother, take me to God."
1: I had some prostate problems, and I was in the room with the lady by herself, and I began to cry.

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The Catholic TV Network welcomes and invites you to celebrate the sacred mysteries, listen to God's Word, and in the Holy Eucharist, proclaim the victory of Jesus over death until He comes in glory.

0: Buen dia, good morning. Let us begin as always in the name of the Father, and of the Son, and of the Holy Spirit.
1: Amen.
0: The grace of our Lord Jesus Christ, the love of the Father, and the communion of the Holy Spirit be with you all.
1: Amen.
0: I feel like I conquered the Southeast Expressway today, but not quite, because it took me a little longer than I even planned or thought of. But here we are, thankfully. We thank God for all of the gifts that we have. Most importantly, we remember that God is merciful, and so let us acknowledge our sins. You are sent to heal the contrite of heart. Lord, have mercy.
1: Lord, have mercy.
0: You came to call sinners. Christ, have mercy.
1: Christ, have mercy.
0: You are seated at the right hand of the Father to intercede for us. Lord, have mercy.
1: Lord, have mercy.
0: May Almighty God have mercy on us, forgive us our sins, and bring us to life everlasting.
1: Amen. Amen.
0: As we celebrate this Mass today, we remember St. Rita of Cascia, a devoted servant of the Lord, who was given not the stigmata, but a thorn in her forehead as a sign that she had participated in the crown of Jesus Christ. I also would like to remember my classmates. This Wednesday, we celebrated our 31st anniversary of ordination, and especially those who have gone, who are no longer with us, who have passed this life, those who have left, and all those who are celebrating anniversaries of their ordinations, as well as those who are being ordained last week in Boston, last Saturday in Boston, and coming up in other dioceses around the area. So let us pray for all of them. Let us pray. O God, who restore us to eternal life in the resurrection of Christ, raise us up, we pray, to the author of our salvation, who is seated at your right hand, so that when our Savior comes again in majesty, those you have given new birth in baptism may be clothed with blessed immortality. Through our Lord Jesus Christ, your Son, who lives and reigns with you in the unity of the Holy Spirit, God forever and ever.
1: Amen.
2: A reading from the Acts of the Apostles. King Agrippa and Bernice arrived in Caesarea on a visit to Festus. Since they spent several days there, Festus referred Paul's case to the king, saying, "There is a man here left in custody by Felix. When I was in Jerusalem, the chief priests and the elders of the Jews brought charges against him and demanded his condemnation. I answered them that it was not Roman practice to hand over an accused person before he has faced his accusers and had the opportunity to defend himself against their charge. So when they came together here, I made no delay. The next day, I took my seat on the tribunal and ordered the man to be brought in. His accusers stood around him, but did not charge him with any of the crimes I suspected. Instead, they had some issues with him about their own religion and about a certain Jesus who had died, but who Paul claimed was alive. Since I was at a

0: loss how to investigate this controversy, I asked if he were willing to go to Jerusalem and there stand trial on these charges. And when Paul appealed that he be held in custody for the emperor's decision, I ordered him held until I could send him to Caesar. The word of the Lord.
1: Thanks be to God.

0: O Senhor esteja convosco. The Lord be with you.
1: And with your spirit.
0: Reading from the Holy Gospel according to John.
2: Glory to you, Lord.
0: After Jesus had revealed himself to his disciples and eaten breakfast with them, he said to Simon Peter, "Simon, son of John, do you love me more than these?" Simon Peter answered him, "Yes, Lord, you know that I love you." Jesus said to him, "Feed my lambs." A second time, he said to Simon Peter, "Simon, son of John, do you love me?" Simon Peter answered him, "Yes, Lord, you know that I love you." He said to him, "Tend my sheep." He said to him the third time, "Simon, son of John, do you love me?" Peter was distressed that he had said this to him a third time, "Do you love me?" And he said to him, "Lord, you know everything. You know that I love you." Jesus said to him, "Feed my sheep." "Amen, amen, I say to you, when you were younger, you used to dress yourself and go where you wanted. But when you grow old, you will stretch out your hands, and someone else will dress you and lead you where you do not want to go." He said this signifying by what kind of death he would glorify God. And when he had said this, he said to him, "Follow me." The Gospel of the Lord.
3: Praise to you, Lord Jesus Christ.
0: Paul is before King Agrippa and Bernice because they were going to visit somebody named Festus. It was probably a feast that they were going to, or knowing that was the Roman Empire, maybe a wound that was festering. But at any rate, Paul went, but the one who brought him or brought the case to Agrippa told him that he wanted to go to Jerusalem so he could face those who had accused him. What Paul really wanted to do was continue his mission, his ministry, his activity of proclaiming the Lord Jesus Christ. And where better to do that but in the center of the Roman Empire? And so he really wanted to go to Rome, and he got a free trip to Rome. Who of us wouldn't have loved that? Although in those days, Rome wasn't what it is today. It wasn't the center of our faith, the center of the Catholic Church. The Vatican was not there. The emperor was. It was a different throne than the one we hear about in the Psalm, where the Lord has established his throne in heaven, not on earth. The earthly kingdoms are of the earth, and we are of heaven. So Paul wanted to go there to be tried, but he would have time also to go forth, to go out before he would eventually be put to death, being beheaded out by the outer skirts of what is now Rome, beyond the walls of the city of Rome, and that's where his basilica is, St. Peter, outside the walls. He was taken there and beheaded. And you can go there today, and below the altar, if you go down into that area below the altar, you can see where he is deposited. It says Sepulchrum Paulus, the sepulcher of Paul. And we pray there, knowing that this man who had persecuted the church eventually gave his life for Jesus Christ to build up the throne of God, or to help build that up, because God doesn't need us to do that, but depends on us to proclaim and to spread his love and our faith. And so we hear about Paul going to Rome and awaiting death, but still continuing to proclaim Jesus Christ, the Lord. We come to the gospel and we hear after the resurrection, Jesus appears at the shores of the Sea of Galilee. And there in that place where this may have taken place, more than likely, there is a chapel called the Primacy of Peter, because it was there that Jesus asked Peter to follow him, but also to tend his sheep and to feed his sheep. Now, the Greek, the gospel may confuse us, because why does Jesus ask three times? Why is he so insistent? And if we read in the original Greek, we know that there are different words that mean love in Greek, just as in other languages. Portuguese, for instance, is amar or caridad, love and charity as it sounds, because charity is love. When we are charitable, it's because we are spreading God's love. And so Jesus asks Simon Peter, do you love me? But he uses the word philos, Simon, when he responds. Jesus uses agapasme. Do you love me deeply? Peter isn't yet able to respond to that, probably because he's embarrassed that Jesus is asking, because we know that he denied Jesus how many times? Three, right? And so Jesus asks him three times, but the different verbs, the different expressions of love are used. Do you love me deeply? Peter says, I love you like a brother. Philos, Philadelphia, the city of brotherly love. And so I love you like a brother. I'm not there yet. The second time Jesus asks, agapas me, do you love me deeply? And Peter responds again, philos se, I love you like a brother. The third time, Jesus realizes that Peter is not quite there yet. And so he comes down to Peter's level, philos me. Peter responds, philos se, I love you. And then Jesus three times talks about his sheep or his lambs. And who's he talking about? Who's he talking about? You and me. And so Jesus is saying to Peter, take care of my sheep, feed them, feed them. And how does Peter continue? How does he continue? How does the church continue to feed us? We are fed most especially and most importantly at the Eucharist, at the Mass, when we gather together as the body of Christ, as children of Jesus Christ. And it is there that we are fed, first with the Word. And who is the Word? The Word isn't just letters on a page, is it? The Word we know is Jesus Christ. In the beginning was the Word, and the Word was with God, and the Word was God. And so we are fed with the Word because every Sunday, every day that we gather, we're nourished by listening to the Word of God, the Word that is in Scripture. And that feeds us. It is food for our journey. It is food for our soul. It is food that we are called on to carry on. And then finally, we are fed with the greatest gift that Jesus gave to us, which is Himself. When you eat this, when you drink this, remember me. And so I think that's what Jesus is saying to Peter. Continue to do what you do, feeding my sheep, tending my sheep, taking care of them, sharing the word with them. And that's what we are called ultimately. That is our mission, to feed by our charity, by our love, by the word that we share with one another, which is the greatest commandment. Love others as I have loved you, and love God with your entire being. We ask the Holy Spirit to fill us with desire to do that. And now we offer our humble prayers to our loving God.
2: That the church throughout the world and all her members may be strengthened and sanctified during this Easter season, we pray to the Lord.
4: Lord, hear our prayer.
2: That the peace of the risen Lord may reign among nations, we pray to the Lord.
4: Lord, hear our prayer.
2: For all viewers and benefactors of the Catholic TV network, living and deceased, we pray to the Lord.
4: Lord, hear our prayer.
2: That all may know the truth of Christ risen from the dead, we pray to the Lord.
4: Lord, hear our prayer.
2: For the sick and the homebound and their caretakers and families, we pray to the Lord.
4: Lord, hear our prayer.
0: Let us also remember the prayers that we hold in the silence of our hearts, those who have asked for our prayers, those who have no one to pray for them. We pray to the Lord.
4: Lord, hear our prayer.
0: Almighty and loving God, hear the prayers of your faithful gathered today, that we may always know and love you and serve you through Christ our Lord.
2: Amen.

0: Pray, sisters and brothers, that your sacrifice may be acceptable to God, our Almighty Father. May the Lord accept the sacrifice at our hands, for the praise and glory of his name, for our good and good of all his holy church. Look mercifully, O Lord, we pray, upon the sacrificial gifts of your people, and that they may become acceptable to you. Let the coming of the Holy Spirit cleanse our consciences through Christ our Lord.
1: Amen.
0: The Lord be with you.
1: And with your spirit.
0: Lift up your hearts.
1: We lift them up to the Lord.
0: Let us give thanks to the Lord our God.
1: It is
0: truly right and just, our duty and our salvation, always and everywhere, to give you thanks, Lord, Holy Father, Almighty and Eternal God, through Christ our Lord. For after his resurrection, he plainly appeared to all his disciples and was taken up to heaven in their sight, that he might make us sharers in his divinity. Therefore, overcome with paschal joy, every land, every people exults in your praise. And even the heavenly powers with the angelic hosts sing together the unending hymn of your glory as they acclaim.

You are indeed holy, O Lord, the fount of all holiness. Make holy, therefore, these gifts, we pray, by sending down your Spirit upon them like the dewfall, so that they may become for us the body and blood of our Lord Jesus Christ. At the time he was betrayed and entered willingly into his passion, he took bread, and giving thanks, broke it, and gave it to his disciples, saying, "Take this, all of you, and eat of it, for this is my body, which will be given up for you." In a similar way, when supper was ended, he took the chalice, and once more giving thanks, gave it to his disciples, saying, "Take this, all of you, and drink from it, for this is the chalice of my blood, the blood of the new and eternal covenant, which will be poured out for you and for many for the forgiveness of sins. Do this in memory of me."

Therefore, as we celebrate the memorial of his death and resurrection, we offer you, Lord, the bread of life and the chalice of salvation, giving thanks that you have held us worthy to be in your presence and minister to you. Humbly, we pray that partaking of the body and blood of Christ, we may be gathered into one by the Holy Spirit. Remember, Lord, your church spread throughout the world and bring her to the fullness of charity, together with Leo, our Pope, and Richard, our Bishop, and all the clergy. Remember also our brothers and sisters who have fallen asleep in the hope of the resurrection, and all who have died in your mercy. Welcome them into the light of your face. Have mercy on us all, we pray, that with the Blessed Virgin Mary, Mother of God, with Blessed Joseph, her spouse, with the blessed apostles and all the saints who have pleased you throughout the ages, we may merit to be co-heirs to eternal life and may praise and glorify you through your Son, our Lord Jesus Christ. Por Cristo, com Cristo, em Cristo, a vós, Deus Pai Todo-Poderoso, na unidade do Espírito Santo, toda a honra e toda a glória,

0: the Savior's command informed by divine teaching, we dare to pray. Our Father, who art in heaven, hallowed be thy name. Thy kingdom come, thy will be done, on earth as it is in heaven. Give us this day our daily bread, and forgive us our trespasses, as we forgive those who trespass against us. And lead us not into temptation, but deliver us from evil. Deliver us, Lord, we pray, from every evil. Graciously grant peace in our days, that by the help of your mercy, we may be always free from sin and safe from all distress, as we await the blessed hope and the coming of our Savior, Jesus Christ.
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0: Lord Jesus Christ, who said to your apostles, "Peace I leave you, my peace I give you," look not on our sins, but on the faith of your church, and graciously grant her peace and unity in accordance with your will, who live and reign forever and ever.
1: Amen.
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0: Let us offer one another a sign of peace.

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Blessed are those called to the supper of the Lamb. Lord, I am not worthy that you should enter under my roof, but only say the word, and my soul shall be healed.

0: Oremus, let us pray. 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
1: Amen.
0: Thank you for joining us here in the chapel and most especially at home through this privilege of Catholic TV. I hope you all have a wonderful weekend. It's Memorial Day weekend, and enjoy the liberties and the memories that we have of all that we've been given in this country. I'd like to thank those who are here, Janet for our lector and David for serving, and all the staff, all the people who work here at Catholic TV who make this possible. If it wasn't for them, if it wasn't for Bishop Reed, we wouldn't be here. And so God bless you. The Lord be with you. May Almighty God bless you, the Father, the Son, and the Holy Spirit.
1: Amen.
0: The Mass is ended. Iremus in paz. Let us go in peace to love and serve the Lord and one another.
1: Thanks be to God.

We have worshiped God, the Father, the Son, and the Holy Spirit. The Lord has invited us to the altar, and this great prayer has brought benefit to ourselves, the church, and the whole world. 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

0: Saint Michael the Archangel, defend us in battle. Be our protection against the wickedness and snares of the devil. May God rebuke him, we humbly pray. And do thou, O Prince of the Heavenly Host, by the power of God, cast into hell Satan and all the evil spirits who prowl through the world seeking the ruin of souls. Amen.
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2: Hello, I'm Bishop Reed, standing here in the magnificent Cathedral Basilica of the Assumption in Covington, Kentucky. You're watching Catholic TV. It's all for you.

Hi, I'm Bishop Reed. Thank you for joining me in meditating on the sorrowful mysteries of the Holy Rosary of the Blessed Virgin Mary. Today we're on the west coast of the United States at California's first mission, which was founded in July of 1769 by Saint Junipero Serra, a Franciscan priest. The first in a chain of 21 missions that stretched northward along the coast of California, Mission San Diego became known as the mother of the missions. In 1775, just 1 year after the first adobe church was completed, the mission was seriously damaged by fire. Padre Luis was killed and became the first Christian martyr in California. He's buried here in the sanctuary of the mission church. In 1776, Padre Serra returned to the gutted church site and began to restore the church and the mission buildings. And just 20 years later, the number of converts rose to over 1,400. In 1813, construction was performed to enlarge the church. Buttress wings were added to give earthquake stability, and the facade was refinished to give it a more welcoming appearance. The present mission church was named a minor basilica by Pope St. Paul VI in the bicentennial year of 1776. And today it serves as an active parish for the Catholic community in this area of San Diego, as well as a cultural and historic center. So here we stand, more than 250 years after the establishment of Mission San Diego by Saint Junipero Serra. And so in the spirit of prayer that has permeated this holy place for all of those years, let us begin in the name of the Father and of the Son and of the Holy Spirit, amen. I believe in God, the Father Almighty, creator of heaven and earth, and in Jesus Christ, his only Son, our Lord, who was conceived by the Holy Spirit, born of the Virgin Mary, suffered under Pontius Pilate, was crucified, died, and was buried. He descended into hell. On the third day, he rose again from the dead. He ascended into heaven and is seated at the right hand of God, the Father Almighty. From there, he will come to judge the living and the dead. I believe in the Holy Spirit, the Holy Catholic Church, the communion of saints, the forgiveness of sins, the resurrection of the body, and life everlasting. Amen. Our Father, who art in heaven, hallowed be thy name. Thy kingdom come, thy will be done, on earth as it is in heaven. Give us this day our daily bread, and forgive us our trespasses, as we forgive those who trespass against us. And lead us not into temptation, but deliver us from evil. Amen. Hail Mary, full of grace, the Lord is with thee. Blessed art thou among women, and blessed is the fruit of thy womb, Jesus. Holy Mary, Mother of God, pray for us sinners, now and at the hour of our death. Amen. Hail Mary, full of grace, the Lord is with thee. Blessed art thou among women, and blessed is the fruit of thy womb, Jesus. Holy Mary, Mother of God, pray for us sinners, now and at the hour of our death. Amen. Hail Mary, full of grace, the Lord is with thee. Blessed art thou among women, and blessed is the fruit of thy womb, Jesus. Holy Mary, Mother of God, pray for us sinners, now and at the hour of our death. Amen. Glory be to the Father, and to the Son, and to the Holy Spirit, as it was in the beginning, is now, and ever shall be, world without end. Amen. O my Jesus, forgive us our sins. Save us from the fires of hell. Lead all souls into heaven, especially those who are in most need of thy mercy. The first sorrowful mystery, the agony in the garden. You know, establishing a mission is not for the faint-hearted.

I'm certain if St. Junipero Serra were here right now, he would agree with that statement. We are a missionary church, each of us in our own way, missionaries to our children, our families, our parishes, our neighborhoods, our communities, our workplace, our schools. There can be much personal agony in that fundamental mission we share to evangelize. But reflecting on Jesus' agony in the garden as we stand in this beautiful garden, we know that he understands well our struggle. And so, meditating on the agony of Jesus in the garden, we pray, Our Father, who art in heaven, hallowed be thy name. Thy kingdom come, thy will be done, on earth as it is in heaven. Give us this day our daily bread, and forgive us our trespasses, as we forgive those who trespass against us. And lead us not into temptation, but deliver us from evil. Amen. Hail Mary, full of grace, the Lord is with thee. Blessed art thou among women, and blessed is the fruit of thy womb, Jesus. Holy Mary, Mother of God, pray for us sinners, now and at the hour of our death. Amen. Hail Mary, full of grace, the Lord is with thee. Blessed art thou among women, and blessed is the fruit of thy womb, Jesus. Holy Mary, Mother of God, pray for us sinners, now and at the hour of our death. Amen. Hail Mary, full of grace, the Lord is with thee. Blessed art thou among women, and blessed is the fruit of thy womb, Jesus. Holy Mary, Mother of God, pray for us sinners, now and at the hour of our death. Amen. Hail Mary, full of grace, the Lord is with thee. Blessed art thou among women, and blessed is the fruit of thy womb, Jesus. Holy Mary, Mother of God, pray for us sinners, now and at the hour of our death. Amen. Hail Mary, full of grace, the Lord is with thee. Blessed art thou among women, and blessed is the fruit of thy womb, Jesus. Holy Mary, Mother of God, pray for us sinners, now and at the hour of our death. Amen. Hail Mary, full of grace, the Lord is with thee. Blessed art thou among women, and blessed is the fruit of thy womb, Jesus. Holy Mary, Mother of God, pray for us sinners, now and at the hour of our death. Amen. Hail Mary, full of grace, the Lord is with thee. Blessed art thou among women, and blessed is the fruit of thy womb, Jesus. Holy Mary, Mother of God, pray for us sinners, now and at the hour of our death. Amen. Hail Mary, full of grace, the Lord is with thee. Blessed art thou among women, and blessed is the fruit of thy womb, Jesus. Holy Mary, Mother of God, pray for us sinners, now and at the hour of our death. Amen. Hail Mary, full of grace, the Lord is with thee. Blessed art thou among women, and blessed is the fruit of thy womb, Jesus. Holy Mary, Mother of God, pray for us sinners, now and at the hour of our death. Amen. Glory be to the Father, and to the Son, and to the Holy Spirit, as it was in the beginning, is now, and ever shall be, world without end. Amen. O my Jesus, forgive us our sins. Save us from the fires of hell. Lead all souls into heaven, especially those who are in most need of thy mercy. The second sorrowful mystery, the scourging of Jesus at the pillar. I have a sense that when Jesus was scourged, beaten at the pillar, his mother wasn't there. His disciples were not there. He had no friends, no one who knew him or cared for him around him, only those who sought his demise. But he was on a mission, and he knew in his sacred heart that his Father had not abandoned him. Nor has God abandoned you or me. And so, meditating on the scourging, we pray. Our Father, who art in heaven, hallowed be thy name. Thy kingdom come, thy will be done, on earth as it is in heaven. Give us this day our daily bread, and forgive us our trespasses, as we forgive those who trespass against us. And lead us not into temptation, but deliver us from evil. Amen. Hail Mary, full of grace, the Lord is with thee. Blessed art thou among women, and blessed is the fruit of thy womb, Jesus. Holy Mary, Mother of God, pray for us sinners, now and at the hour of our death. Amen. Hail Mary, full of grace, the Lord is with thee. Blessed art thou among women, and blessed is the fruit of thy womb, Jesus. Holy Mary, Mother of God, pray for us sinners, now and at the hour of our death. Amen. Hail Mary, full of grace, the Lord is with thee. Blessed art thou among women, and blessed is the fruit of thy womb, Jesus.
Holy Mary, Mother of God, pray for us sinners, now and at the hour of our death. Amen. Hail Mary, full of grace, the Lord is with thee. Blessed art thou among women, and blessed is the fruit of thy womb, Jesus. Holy Mary, Mother of God, pray for us sinners, now and at the hour of our death. Amen. Hail Mary, full of grace, the Lord is with thee. Blessed art thou among women, and blessed is the fruit of thy womb, Jesus. Holy Mary, Mother of God, pray for us sinners, now and at the hour of our death. Amen. Hail Mary, full of grace, the Lord is with thee. Blessed art thou among women, and blessed is the fruit of thy womb, Jesus. Holy Mary, Mother of God, pray for us sinners, now and at the hour of our death. Amen. Hail Mary, full of grace, the Lord is with thee. Blessed art thou among women, and blessed is the fruit of thy womb, Jesus. Holy Mary, Mother of God, pray for us sinners, now and at the hour of our death. Amen. Hail Mary, full of grace, the Lord is with thee. Blessed art thou among women, and blessed is the fruit of thy womb, Jesus. Holy Mary, Mother of God, pray for us sinners, now and at the hour of our death. Amen. Hail Mary, full of grace, the Lord is with thee. Blessed art thou among women, and blessed is the fruit of thy womb, Jesus. Holy Mary, Mother of God, pray for us sinners, now and at the hour of our death. Amen. Hail Mary, full of grace, the Lord is with thee. Blessed art thou among women, and blessed is the fruit of thy womb, Jesus. Holy Mary, Mother of God, pray for us sinners, now and at the hour of our death. Amen. Glory be to the Father, and to the Son, and to the Holy Spirit, as it was in the beginning, is now, and ever shall be, world without end. Amen. O my Jesus, forgive us our sins. Save us from the fires of hell. Lead all souls into heaven, especially those who are in most need of thy mercy. The third sorrowful mystery, the crowning of Jesus with thorns. As disciples of Christ, we seek a crown of eternal life and glory. That's the end game. But as Jesus has shown us in his passion, we first must at times wear the crown of suffering. It's just our human condition. But the Lord is with us always, at all times, until the end of the world. Our Father, who art in heaven, hallowed be thy name. Thy kingdom come, thy will be done on earth as it is in heaven. Give us this day our daily bread, and forgive us our trespasses, as we forgive those who trespass against us. And lead us not into temptation, but deliver us from evil. Amen. Hail Mary, full of grace, the Lord is with thee. Blessed art thou among women, and blessed is the fruit of thy womb, Jesus. Holy Mary, Mother of God, pray for us sinners, now and at the hour of our death. Amen. Hail Mary, full of grace, the Lord is with thee. Blessed art thou among women, and blessed is the fruit of thy womb, Jesus. Holy Mary, Mother of God, pray for us sinners, now and at the hour of our death. Amen. Hail Mary, full of grace, the Lord is with thee. Blessed art thou among women, and blessed is the fruit of thy womb, Jesus. Holy Mary, Mother of God, pray for us sinners, now and at the hour of our death. Amen. Hail Mary, full of grace, the Lord is with thee. Blessed art thou among women, and blessed is the fruit of thy womb, Jesus. Holy Mary, Mother of God, pray for us sinners, now and at the hour of our death. Amen. Hail Mary, full of grace, the Lord is with thee. Blessed art thou among women, and blessed is the fruit of thy womb, Jesus. Holy Mary, Mother of God, pray for us sinners, now and at the hour of our death. Amen. Hail Mary, full of grace, the Lord is with thee. Blessed art thou among women, and blessed is the fruit of thy womb, Jesus. Holy Mary, Mother of God, pray for us sinners, now and at the hour of our death. Amen. Hail Mary, full of grace, the Lord is with thee. Blessed art thou among women, and blessed is the fruit of thy womb, Jesus. Holy Mary, Mother of God, pray for us sinners, now and at the hour of our death. Amen. Hail Mary, full of grace, the Lord is with thee. Blessed art thou among women, and blessed is the fruit of thy womb, Jesus. Holy Mary, Mother of God, pray for us sinners, now and at the hour of our death. Amen. Hail Mary, full of grace, the Lord is with thee. Blessed art thou among women, and blessed is the fruit of thy womb, Jesus. Holy Mary, Mother of God, pray for us sinners, now and at the hour of our death. Amen.
Hail Mary, full of grace, the Lord is with thee. Blessed art thou among women, and blessed is the fruit

fruit of thy womb, Jesus. Holy Mary, Mother of God, pray for us sinners, now and at the hour of our death. Amen. Glory be to the Father, and to the Son, and to the Holy Spirit, as it was in the beginning, is now, and ever shall be, world without end. Amen. O my Jesus, forgive us our sins. Save us from the fires of hell. Lead all souls into heaven, especially those who are in most need of thy mercy. The fourth sorrowful mystery, Jesus carries the cross. Much can be made of carrying one's crosses, but nobody did it better than our Savior. Already physically and mentally broken, this forced assistance of a Cyrenian must have come to the Lord as a welcome relief. And so let's take an example from that. Let's remember to help our loved ones and our friends, and even sometimes, even as I say, a stranger, let's help them to carry their cross. Our Father who art in heaven, hallowed be thy name. Thy kingdom come, thy will be done on earth as it is in heaven. Give us this day our daily bread, and forgive us our trespasses as we forgive those who trespass against us. And lead us not into temptation, but deliver us from evil. Amen. Hail Mary, full of grace, the Lord is with thee. Blessed art thou among women, and blessed is the fruit of thy womb, Jesus. Holy Mary, Mother of God, pray for us sinners, now and at the hour of our death. Amen. Hail Mary, full of grace, the Lord is with thee. Blessed art thou among women, and blessed is the fruit of thy womb, Jesus. Holy Mary, Mother of God, pray for us sinners, now and at the hour of our death. Amen. Hail Mary, full of grace, the Lord is with thee. Blessed art thou among women, and blessed is the fruit of thy womb, Jesus. Holy Mary, Mother of God, pray for us sinners, now and at the hour of our death. Amen. Hail Mary, full of grace, the Lord is with thee. Blessed art thou among women, and blessed is the fruit of thy womb, Jesus. Holy Mary, Mother of God, pray for us sinners, now and at the hour of our death. Amen. Hail Mary, full of grace, the Lord is with thee. Blessed art thou among women, and blessed is the fruit of thy womb, Jesus. Holy Mary, Mother of God, pray for us sinners, now and at the hour of our death. Amen. Hail Mary, full of grace, the Lord is with thee. Blessed art thou among women, and blessed is the fruit of thy womb, Jesus. Holy Mary, Mother of God, pray for us sinners, now and at the hour of our death. Amen. Hail Mary, full of grace, the Lord is with thee. Blessed art thou among women, and blessed is the fruit of thy womb, Jesus. Holy Mary, Mother of God, pray for us sinners, now and at the hour of our death. Amen. Hail Mary, full of grace, the Lord is with thee. Blessed art thou among women, and blessed is the fruit of thy womb, Jesus. Holy Mary, Mother of God, pray for us sinners, now and at the hour of our death. Amen. Hail Mary, full of grace, the Lord is with thee. Blessed art thou among women, and blessed is the fruit of thy womb, Jesus. Holy Mary, Mother of God, pray for us sinners, now and at the hour of our death. Amen. Hail Mary, full of grace, the Lord is with thee. Blessed art thou among women, and blessed is the fruit of thy womb, Jesus. Holy Mary, Mother of God, pray for us sinners, now and at the hour of our death. Amen. Glory be to the Father, and to the Son, and to the Holy Spirit, as it was in the beginning, is now, and ever shall be, world without end. Amen. O my Jesus, forgive us our sins. Save us from the fires of hell. Lead all souls into heaven, especially those who are in most need of thy mercy. The fifth and the final sorrowful mystery, the crucifixion. O death, where is your victory? St. Paul writes to the Corinthians, and he asked this question, O death, where is your sting? It's a rhetorical question, really, suggesting that death, while still a reality for us, has lost its ultimate power to harm us for all eternity, because Jesus, his self-sacrificing death on the cross, made him our Savior. But St. Paul goes on to joyfully proclaim to the Corinthians, thanks be to God, who gives us the victory through our Lord Jesus Christ. Meditating then upon the crucifixion, we pray, Our Father who art in heaven, hallowed be thy name. Thy

Kingdom come, thy will be done, on earth as it is in heaven. Give us this day our daily bread, and forgive us our trespasses, as we forgive those who trespass against us. And lead us not into temptation, but deliver us from evil. Amen. Hail Mary, full of grace, the Lord is with thee. Blessed art thou among women, and blessed is the fruit of thy womb, Jesus. Holy Mary, Mother of God, pray for us sinners, now and at the hour of our death. Amen. Hail Mary, full of grace, the Lord is with thee. Blessed art thou among women, and blessed is the fruit of thy womb, Jesus. Holy Mary, Mother of God, pray for us sinners, now and at the hour of our death. Amen. Hail Mary, full of grace, the Lord is with thee. Blessed art thou among women, and blessed is the fruit of thy womb, Jesus. Holy Mary, Mother of God, pray for us sinners, now and at the hour of our death. Amen. Hail Mary, full of grace, the Lord is with thee. Blessed art thou among women, and blessed is the fruit of thy womb, Jesus. Holy Mary, Mother of God, pray for us sinners, now and at the hour of our death. Amen. Hail Mary, full of grace, the Lord is with thee. Blessed art thou among women, and blessed is the fruit of thy womb, Jesus. Holy Mary, Mother of God, pray for us sinners, now and at the hour of our death. Amen. Hail Mary, full of grace, the Lord is with thee. Blessed art thou among women, and blessed is the fruit of thy womb, Jesus. Holy Mary, Mother of God, pray for us sinners, now and at the hour of our death. Amen. Hail Mary, full of grace, the Lord is with thee. Blessed art thou among women, and blessed is the fruit of thy womb, Jesus. Holy Mary, Mother of God, pray for us sinners, now and at the hour of our death. Amen. Hail Mary, full of grace, the Lord is with thee. Blessed art thou among women, and blessed is the fruit of thy womb, Jesus. Holy Mary, Mother of God, pray for us sinners, now and at the hour of our death. Amen. Hail Mary, full of grace, the Lord is with thee. Blessed art thou among women, and blessed is the fruit of thy womb, Jesus. Holy Mary, Mother of God, pray for us sinners, now and at the hour of our death. Amen. Glory be to the Father, and to the Son, and to the Holy Spirit, as it was in the beginning, is now, and ever shall be, world without end. Amen. O my Jesus, forgive us our sins, save us from the fires of hell, lead all souls into heaven, especially those who are in most need of thy mercy. Hail, Holy Queen, Mother of Mercy, our life, our sweetness, and our hope. To thee do we cry, poor banished children of Eve. To thee do we send up our sighs, mourning and weeping in this valley of tears. Turn then, O most gracious Advocate, thine eyes of mercy toward us, and after this our exile, show unto us the blessed fruit of thy womb, Jesus. O clement, O loving, O sweet Virgin Mary, pray for us, O Holy Mother of God, that we may be made worthy of the promises of Christ. Let us pray. O God, whose only begotten Son, by his life, death, and resurrection, has purchased for us the rewards of eternal life, grant, we beseech you, that meditating on these sorrowful mysteries of the Most Holy Rosary of the Blessed Virgin Mary, we may both imitate what they contain and obtain what they promise. Through the same Christ our Lord. Amen. May the divine assistance remain always with us. May the souls of the faithful departed, through the mercy of God, rest in peace. Holy Mother, with thy loving child, thy blessing give to us this day. In the name of the Father, and of the Son, and of the Holy Spirit. Amen. Well, thank you so much for joining me here at Mission San Diego, meditating as we have on the sorrowful mysteries of the Holy Rosary. This is, as I mentioned at the beginning, the first, the mother of all of the missions here along the coast of California, where the seeds of the Christian faith and the Catholic Church were planted some 250 years ago. Thank you for joining me in this holy and historic place, and may God bless you always with his help and strength.

Lord of creation, you gave us the fertile earth and with it our daily bread as a sign of your love and providence. Today, we recognize with sorrow that millions of brothers and sisters continue to suffer from hunger, while so many goods are wasted at our tables.

awaken in us a new awareness that we learn to thank for every food, to consume simply, to share with joy, and to care for the fruits of the earth as a gift from you, destined for all, not just a few. Good Father, make us capable of transforming the logic of selfish consumption into a culture of solidarity. May our communities promote concrete gestures, awareness campaigns, food banks, and a sober and responsible lifestyle.

You who sent us your beloved Son, Jesus, broken bread for the life of the world, give us a new heart, hungry for justice and thirsty for fraternity.

may no one be excluded from the common table, and may your Spirit teach us to see bread not as an object of consumption, but as a sign of communion and care. Amen.

St. Rita of Cascia was born in Italy in 1381. From an early age, she desired to be a nun, but her parents insisted that she be married. She spent 18 unhappy years married to a cruel man until he was murdered due to a neighborhood rivalry, leaving her a widow. Rita's two young sons talked about getting revenge for their father's death, but she prayed and pleaded with God so that he would prevent the evil in their hearts or allow them to die before they had the chance to commit a mortal sin. Both of her sons then fell sick and died within that year. St. Rita then tried to join the Augustinian convent in Cascia, but she was refused because she was a widow and not a virgin. Finally, in 1413, the order gave her entry, and in the midst of chronic illnesses, she received mystical visions and the wounds of Christ on her forehead, which resembled the crown of thorns. She died on May 22nd in Cascia and was canonized in 1900.

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0: Between the gospel and the anti-gospel, between the church and the anti-church, between Christ and the antichrist. And if we don't choose to know God's word, to believe God's word, and follow God's word, we're going to be a sitting duck for all kinds of confusion, all kinds of disorder. Those are really important choices that people have to make.
1: And these choices are difficult. Who am I going to marry? What kind of life am I going to live? How am I going to raise my kids? What am I going to do with my time, my talent, and my treasure? And I have to make a choice today. Jesus says to each one of us, I came that you might have life and have it to the full. The question is, do we want it? Welcome, friends, to another week of The Choices We Face. We're here again this week with Dr. Monique Roubiro. And if you didn't have a chance to tune into the program last week where she told her story, she's a happily married mother of five. She talked about that. She talked about her work with women's health. She's an obstetrician gynecologist. She's a pro-life doctor who's been trained in NAPRO technology, which we're going to focus on a little bit more today. But you can go to our YouTube channel at renewalministries.net. You can get last week's program. It was really fantastic. But welcome back, Doctor.
2: Thank you so much. It's so exciting to be back again.
1: Yes, thank you very much. Now, before we get into understanding NAPRO technology, which I do want to talk quite a bit about today, if we can, just the work you're doing, is you said something toward the end of the program that you touched on just a little bit last week about the moment or the time when you really began to fall in love with Jesus, and that the depth of your conversion. I wonder if you'd be willing to share a little bit more about that and how it affected your marriage and your family as well.
2: Absolutely. Yeah. So at the time that my husband and I were going through a very, very challenging time in our marriage where I felt like we were literally on the brink of divorce, it was such a dark time in my life. I had always been a very happy, joyful sort of person, but at this moment, I was just in the depths of darkness. And at that time, there was no love between my husband and myself. It was just very empty. And I realized through the gift that God had brought all these other people into my life and the examples that they had shown me and the things that they had shared with me, I realized that every single person, myself included, we have these God-sized holes. And when we ask God to step into those holes and to fill them, He's the only one that can fill them. We try and fill them with people. We try and fill them with things. We try and fill them with experiences. And that may bring temporary happiness, but it's only when we welcome God in and we ask Him to fill our holes that we can be complete.
1: What do you mean? Can you give an example, like what a hole might be? You know what
2: I mean? Like you say, like when you're feeling like you can't be alone. Like I know so many women who are constantly going from one relationship to the next, to the next, to the next, and they feel like they just can't be alone. And I was kind of like that in my relationships in my life. I had had, you know, several different relationships growing up. And then I got married. And when our relationship broke down and I felt so alone, what I finally realized is that I never had to be alone if I had Jesus. And when I invited Jesus into my life and I completely fell in love with Him, and I realized that with Him, I didn't need anyone else. I no longer needed my husband. I didn't need my children. I didn't need anything. Didn't need my job for joy. Everything became a bonus. And it was such a gift because it wasn't that I didn't want them or that I didn't desire them or choose them. But now I was coming to them from a point of, if you don't love me, that's okay. I can still choose to love you. But I don't need you to love me for me to be at peace, because God loves me. And that's all I need. I just needed God to love me the way that He does so perfectly, and for me to feel His love palpably. And I didn't need anything else.
1: How did that change, like your prayer habits in your life, but also your relationship with your husband, and where was he and how did he respond to that reality emerging in your life?
2: It was such a transformational time.

0: time in my life, I went from this cafeteria Catholic who literally just checked the box and didn't have a relationship with God at all, except when I needed something, mm-hmm. to somebody who I couldn't read enough about God. I wanted to go to Mass. I wanted to engage in prayer groups. I wanted to talk to people about God. I was happiest when I was discussing God. All of my happiest moments were when I was praising God with my friends. And even to this day, I would say that's still true. The people that I love spending time with the most are the people that I can praise God with. Mm. And it just brings me so much joy. I would seek out opportunities to like go for conferences where they were talking about God. So I felt like I had so much to learn, so much to catch up on, because our faith is so beautiful and there's just so much to know.
1: Yeah. And now some husbands, when they'd see, they're like, what just happened or what's happening right. to her? Like, wait a minute. Is this from going from bad to worse or yeah. what's happening in our marriage?
0: You know, I was so blessed to come across Joanne Benkovic's story. Mm-hmm. And she had a very similar conversion where she went from being like a total cafeteria Catholic to an on fire Catholic. And her husband like thought that she had gone insane and he would treat her really badly mm-hmm. until one day he had a massive conversion. And the entire time in her relationship, when this was going on, God kept telling her to just spend time and love on him and to leave him to God. And yeah. that God would work it out. So having that example really gave me confidence that although I was in a completely different place from my spouse in our faith journeys at that time, I trusted that God would somehow bring us to the same place.
1: How would you describe practical ways in which you began to relate differently to your husband in those moments, knowing what God was doing in your life?
0: Absolutely. So understanding the importance of priority, understanding that I had to put God first and then my spouse and then my kids and then everything else, I became very vocal about that. Like I would talk to people about it. I would say things in front of my husband and in front of my children, like, okay, yes, God is first in our lives. And then comes Tati, which means husband or father. Mm-hmm. Then comes the children, then comes everything else. So when he came home, like meeting him, greeting him, knowing that we would have to have this date night once a week. So even if we were arguing, we had to figure it out by date night because we had to go mm-hmm. and do something fun yeah. together. Just spending time looking for the beautiful things about him, remembering all of the things that brought us to that position. Focusing on the beauty of our relationship and really starting to learn how to put things in the past and move forward and just live in the now rather yeah. than trying to live in the past.
1: And putting things in the past, were there moments of like reconciliation to say, I didn't know what I didn't know, you know what I mean?
0: Absolutely.
1: Or I just see things so differently now, honey, can you?
0: Absolutely. You know? Having the ability to have a conversation with somebody and actually take ownership for your part in the breakdown in the marriage. Mm-hmm. Because it's very easy to point fingers at other people. But then when I realized I had no sense of priority in the marriage, and when I had children, it was absolutely children were at the top and God was somewhere on the side and my spouse was somewhere at the bottom because he could change. He didn't have diapers and he could eat and all yeah. that sort of stuff. So understanding that as a wife, I needed to prioritize him next to God really helped me to just be more compassionate to him and to be grateful for everything that he was doing to provide for us as a spouse and to be able to just really enjoy one another.
1: Yeah, the decision to love. I mean, that's what you're yes. saying, that really is a decision. I think it's typical, it seems like, for us, for human beings to say, well, I don't feel the way I used to feel, so it's over. You know what I mean? Or right. it doesn't have a future, or I'm not as attracted to you as I used to be, or something like that. And so my wife and I have talked to us. We wrote a book called Lessons from the School of Love, just to say a priest gave a homily at my daughter's wedding, and she and her husband chose 1 Corinthians 13, you know, love yes. is patient, love is kind. And this priest goes, he's given the homily, he goes, okay, let's look at this. Love is patient. Yeah, love is kind. And it gets to the part where love never fails. And he stops and goes, seems to me that love fails all the time. And the whole church just kind of froze. Like, what a buzzkill. What's this guy saying? You know? And he said, God's love never fails.

0: turned to them and he said, now you guys are you're learning how to love, and that's great.
1: Yeah.
0: You're entering the school of love now. Marriage is about, it's a school of love where God is going to teach you how to love, because we don't know how to love. And that's what the Lord wants to teach us. And and out of that will come life. So that's exactly what your story is describing. It's
1: beautiful. Absolutely. And when you look at the example that God gave us,
0: yeah,
1: everything that Jesus did for us was a sacrifice for us. Mm-hmm. And so it's the perfect example of how a husband and wife should act to one another, right? In order to have a marriage that really works, the wife has got to die unto herself for her husband. Mm-hmm. And the husband has to die unto himself for the wife.
0: Yeah.
1: You have to be willing to sacrifice all of your personal desires for the betterment of your spouse and to make sure that your spouse makes it to heaven.
0: Yeah.
1: And it's only in that, in your willingness to allow them to take care of you and to take care of all of your needs and make sure that you're well cared for, and leaving aside your own desires and knowing that they have got your back.
0: Oh, yeah, well said. That's good.
1: Will make your marriage just the strongest ever.
0: Yeah, and most of us don't instinctively either get there on our own or sort of believe it when you first hear it.
1: Right.
0: You know?
1: Yeah.
0: But it's actually the way of the Lord. It's the way of a disciple, and he's totally trustworthy. You know, and so let's talk a little bit about your work as
1: yes.
0: well. You know, that and what is NAPRO technology? What is it?
1: So NAPRO technology is simply the use of understanding a woman's cycle from the moment that she's having her period all the way through that cycle, looking at the bleeding patterns, the mucus patterns, to figure out exactly where this woman is ovulating, and then using that timing of the ovulation to look at her hormones and analyze it and compare it to what is normal so that you can then determine if something is wrong. So basically, it helps you to pay attention to all of the signs and symptoms that your body is giving in order to decipher what is going on underneath. Most often, when women go to a gynecologist and they're talking to them about their bleeding patterns or their issues, they don't have time to really get in depth and to ask them, you know, how many days are you bleeding? What is the exact heaviness of each day? What is the color of the bleeding? But it is so important to look at all of those things because everything means something. And with NAPRO technology, they've really spelled it out beautifully. You know, if you're filling a pad in 1 to 3 hours, you have very heavy bleeding, and that could be a sign of a bleeding disorder or crazy high estrogen levels. If you are having tail and brown bleeding at the end of your period, that could be a sign of low progesterone levels, which could complicate future pregnancies and leave you with an increased risk of miscarriage, or it could cause you to have really horrible moods right before your periods that wreak havoc in your marriage. It's so amazing because everything in our cycle, God has provided our bodies with the ability to communicate with us, to really allow us to understand when we're able to pay attention, and so that we can pick up all of these cues, all of these signs and symptoms, and we can interpret them to have a true understanding of exactly what's going on hormonally. If you have an abundance of mucus all the time throughout your cycle, you likely have crazy high estrogen levels. If you have crazy high estrogen levels, you could be at a really high risk for breast cancer, for endometriosis, for fibroids, for heavy bleeding, all of these things. But if you're not paying attention to any of it, you're going to miss all of the signs and symptoms, and you won't have an understanding. And instead, you'll be treated by a typical gynecologist with a contraceptive to shut down all of these signs and symptoms so that you cannot interpret them, and it actually worsens the underlying condition.
0: So there's a natural dimension you're describing it as, mm-hmm. and there's the pro-life dimension.
1: Correct.
0: Now, which is really was what caused you to shift initially, right?
1: Yes.
0: So help us understand what's wrong with the kind of things that are being, typical gynecology exercises, you know, IVF that's being used, contraception, these
1: right.
0: kinds of things. What's happening there that's not being addressed, and what is NAPRO addressing? What problem
1: Absolutely.
0: Is it solving?
1: So yeah. if you go to a typical gynecologist, every single issue that you come across the board, whether it be abnormal bleeding, endometriosis, painful periods, mood issues, short cycles, long cycles, The solution for all of it, according to a typical gynecologist, is here, get on this birth control pill. When you get on a birth control pill, you're shutting down your natural cycle and you are worsening your hormones, right? But in addition to that, every time that you use a birth control pill that has hormones in it, you are thinning the inner lining of the uterus. And it's also the main mechanism of action is to try and suppress ovulation, but the secondary mechanism of action is to thin this inner lining of the uterus so that if you do conceive at that time, that embryo finds it very difficult to implant. And if it does implant, it's a higher risk pregnancy. But more often than not, it won't implant, and that's the earliest possible abortion. So that is why we believe that all of these hormonal contraceptives, whether it be contraceptive pills, IUDs with hormones, even the IUDs without hormones that make the inner lining of the uterus inhospitable, the implants, the patches, the rings, all of them can be possible abortifacients. And so we, as Catholics, we absolutely do not want to participate in abortion in any sense. Then you have the idea of IVF. So these women have underlying issues, right? And the underlying issues are covered up by these contraceptives because they've come to their doctor, oh, I have irregular cycles. So rather than addressing the underlying issue of why do you have irregular cycles and let's see what we can do naturally to heal that, they place the contraceptive on top to give them a monthly bleed, which is not an actual ovulation. It's not that you're being allowed to ovulate naturally. It's just that you're taking hormones and then when they stop, you bleed, and then you take hormones again and they stop and you bleed.
0: Would many women who are using contraception say on that level, no, this is that part of it's working for me.
1: You know right.
0: What I mean? So there's the natural, the problems, and there's also the, yes, the abortion problem, but does it actually work in terms of what the doctors say it's going to do for them?
1: The symptoms improve. Right. Okay. So you'll have women that have very heavy bleeding, and now their very heavy bleeding may have resolved, and now they're just having these periods intermittently, or they're just having spotting, so they're not having very heavy bleeding at all. So it appears that things are getting better because their symptoms appear to be better. But unfortunately, it is causing a lot of problems that they're just kind of sweeping under the rug and ignoring. So the minute they stop that contraceptive and they say, okay, now I'd like to get pregnant, all of those initial issues that they're hiding with the contraceptive now rear their head. Mm. And then it's gotten worse because you develop more of an estrogen dominance issue. The higher levels of estrogen will suppress your progesterone even further. It makes it much harder for you to conceive pregnancies. So now these women are dealing with infertility and the doctors are just pushing them towards the IVF doctors. Hmm. IVF is horrible because with IVF, number one, they're asking the man to create the specimen by using pornography, often in another room, and masturbating. That's completely against our faith. The women, the husband and the wife, are not coming together to create this child. That is not something that we want to promote. We want this unification of the husband and the wife in order to create the child. Then they create all of these embryos by hyperstimulating the mother's ovaries with these very strong medications, which could cause more problems for her down the road. They extract all of those eggs, put them in a petri dish with these sperm, create these embryos. So say they create 8 embryos. They can't implant
0: all. Is that typical?
1: It could be 4, it could be 6, it could
0: but
1: be 8.
0: Multiple.
1: Yeah,
0: That's the point.
1: Embryos. They can't implant all of those embryos at once into the mom. So at most, they can implant 2. The rest of them have to be frozen. Before they freeze them, they look at them and they grade them. And they say, oh, this one's better grade than that. This one's not the very good grade. We should discard. So already you're discarding embryos. These are parents that desperately want a child and they're already losing children right there. Then they take the ones that are left over and they will freeze those. So then they'll try with the first cycle with the 2 fresh embryos. If those 2 embryos take off like gangbusters and say they both split into twins and now you have 4 babies in there or even 3 babies, the next step is, well, this is too much. You're going to end up with a very high risk pregnancy. Now we should reduce. Reduce means abort. So now these people who desperately want a child are in a position where they're being scared into the necessity of aborting their own children. And this just goes on and on because
0: this is a regular reality.
1: This is
0: in the IVF process.
1: It's
0: not an outlier that you're talking about. Yeah.
1: No, this is something that I have heard over and over and over from patients. And then you have the babies that the embryos that have been frozen. So now you're taking two of those for the next cycle. And because they've been frozen and now they've been thawed, there's a slightly increased risk of genetic abnormalities and problems because of all the manipulation that happens with IVF. When they do studies of the embryos and of the children that result from these IVF pregnancies, there is a slight increased risk in, in genetic problems and in cancer and all of these things. And it's something that shouldn't be taken lightly. That being said, I mean, every child that comes from this is still a precious child. Every one of those embryos is still a precious embryo. And I just advise people, rather than taking that route where you have to pay thousands and thousands and thousands of dollars every single month for one cycle of IVF, look into NAPR technology, look into understanding what the root cause of your issue is, get to the root and understand what you can do to naturally heal your system rather than investing in doing things that may lead you down the path to
0: how do you
1: abortion.
0: Have a woman who comes to you and says, you know, we're desperately trying so hard to have children. My husband wants me to do IVF. I don't know what to do. And is this really this natural approach? Do I have any realistic shot of being able to have a baby? What's it going to do for me and why?
1: So the studies, when they compare IVF to NAPR technology, they show that there is so much success with NAPR technology. It is so beautiful to see. Typically with NAPR technology, when you are helping a woman to conceive a pregnancy, she's not typically having multiple pregnancies at once. So the pregnancies that are created are singleton pregnancies that are lower risk, and they are easier for the mother to carry. So it's a healthier pregnancy as well. Mm-hmm. There are definitely studies out there that show the efficacy of NAPR technology in comparison to IVF, and it's right up there. But the cost is not as much.
0: Right, yeah.
1: Yeah. Unfortunately, there aren't as many NAPR technology trained physicians as they are IVF physicians. But the beautiful part about NAPR technology is it's not just the medical aspect, which is what I focus on, but there's also a surgical aspect of NAPR technology where even the surgeries that they do are different in comparison to what a typical gynecologist does. So a typical gynecologist will go in for endometriosis surgery. Endometriosis is when little bits of the inner lining of the uterus implant outside of the uterus, and it causes a lot of problems for pain, for infertility. The NAPR-trained physicians will go in and actually remove the endometriosis, and they will repair things so that you improve the fertility of the woman and you prevent adhesions or things from sticking together, which will make it harder for them to conceive down the road or harder to perform further surgeries if need be. But a typical gynecologist will go in there and they will just burn the endometriosis. So it always comes back and things are always sticking together. So it makes it harder to conceive down the road. So it's very different in their approach to pretty much everything. The approach of trying to get to the root cause and treating the root cause of the issue, for one, but also even in the surgery, it's very much trying to sustain the fertility of the woman. It's never to go in there just to cut off the tubes and to force a person down the road of IVF.
0: If there's a couples listening to the program, they want to know more about NAPR technology, where can they go?
1: So the St. Pope Paul VI Institute in Nebraska is the place that all of the NAPR technology trained physicians receive their education. So that's the best place to look. There are also other NAEPR-trained physicians who may not be listed on their site. So you can always just put in your zip code and type in NAEPR technology on any search on the internet and see what pops up. If you can't get to a NAEPR trained physician, I would highly recommend looking at an integrative or a root cause medicine type of physician who's willing to go deep with you and look at your gut health and your liver function and your thyroid in ways other than the typical method of allopathic medicine.
0: And then how can people find out about, is it Natural Women's Health? Is that the name of your practice?
1: Our office is naturalwomenshealth.com. So you can always get onto our website, see what we have to offer. You could shoot us messages through our portal, and we would be happy to try and direct you or answer questions for you as well.
0: Well, we just scratched the surface, and I just want to say thank you so much, Dr. Rubio, for being with us and for really the example that you are on the front lines of the major spiritual battle of our time, the whole human nature. What is a woman? What's a man? When does life begin? All these battles, and you're providing a powerful, powerful alternative. And thank you for doing that.
1: Thank you so much. It's been such a joy.
0: Yes. And Dr. Monique's testimony, Rising with Roses, is available at Amazon. You can get it there. I also want to offer you my new booklet called Does God Judge? It's free for the asking. You can just call the number on the screen or go to our website at renewalministries.net. And really, from Genesis to Revelation, a dimension of who God is, God resists evil and wickedness. He sent his son to take it all away, to give it to us. And his mercy triumphs over his justice for all who turn to them in their heart for his mercy, because God fundamentally is love. That's what this booklet's about. God bless you. Hope you can join us again next week. From Genesis to Revelation, the judgment of God is a central biblical theme, yet it's a subject most people want to avoid. Jesus and the apostles remind us that all of us will appear before the judgment seat of Christ to give an account for our lives. For those prepared, it will be a moment of inexpressible joy and total fulfillment. For those unprepared, it will be a moment of great terror. In this short booklet, we will consider God's judgments in history and at our death and upon the Lord's return. My prayer is that this fundamental truth leads you to a deeper conversion and total surrender to his great mercy. Get your first copy for free today by visiting our website or calling the number on the screen.

0: St. Rita of Cascia was born in Italy in 1381. From an early age, she desired to be a nun, but her parents insisted that she be married. She spent 18 unhappy years married to a cruel man until he was murdered due to a neighborhood rivalry, leaving her a widow. Rita's two young sons talked about getting revenge for their father's death, but she prayed and pleaded with God so that he would prevent the evil in their hearts or allow them to die before they had the chance to commit a mortal sin. Both of her sons then fell sick and died within that year. St. Rita then tried to join the Augustinian convent in Cascia, but she was refused because she was a widow and not a virgin. Finally, in 1413, the order gave her entry, and in the midst of chronic illnesses, she received mystical visions and the wounds of Christ on her forehead, which resembled the crown of thorns. She died on May 22nd in Cascia and was canonized in 1900.
1: All right, I'm Jay Fenn. I want to invite you to join us this Monday for This Is Day as we celebrate Memorial Day together. Lisa Henny joins us to share her exciting new children's animated series, Chime Travelers. Plus, executive producer Joe Hilo gives us a sneak peek of his powerful film, The Real Presence, The Mass. So join us this Monday for This Is a Day right here on Catholic TV, America's Catholic Television Network.

God, come to my assistance. Lord, make haste to help me. Glory to the Father, and to the Son, and to the Holy Spirit, as it was in the beginning, is now, and will be forever. Amen. As we end this day, we examine our conscience in silence, begging for God's forgiveness for the times that we may have failed throughout the course of this past day, and asking for His grace and help that we may do better.

day and night, I cry out to you, my God. Lord, my God, I call for help by day. I cry at night before you. Let my prayer come into your presence. O turn your ear to my cry. For my soul is filled with evils. My life is on the brink of the grave. I am reckoned as one in the tomb. I have reached the end of my strength. Like one alone among the dead, like the slain lying in their graves, like those you remember no more, cut off as they are from your hand. You have laid me in the depths of the tomb, in places that are dark in the depths. Your anger weighs down upon me. I am drowned beneath your waves. You have taken away my friends and made me hateful in their sight. Imprisoned, I cannot escape. My eyes are sunken with grief. I call to you, Lord, all the day long. To you I stretch out my hands. Will you work your wonders for the dead? Will the shades stand and praise you? Will your love be told in the grave, or your faithfulness among the dead? Will your wonders be known in the dark, or your justice in the land of oblivion? As for me, Lord, I call to you for help. In the morning, my prayer comes before you. Lord, why do you reject me? Why do you hide your face? Wretched, close to death from my youth, I have borne your trials. I am numb. Your fury has swept down upon me. Your terrors have utterly destroyed me. They surround me all the day like a flood. They assail me altogether. Friend and neighbor you have taken away. My one companion is darkness. Glory be to the Father, and to the Son, and to the Holy Spirit, as it was in the beginning, is now, and will be forever. Amen. Day and night I cry out to you, my God. The reading this evening is from the prophet Jeremiah. You are in our midst, O Lord. Your name we bear. Do not forsake us, O Lord our God. Into your hands, O Lord, I commend my spirit. Into your hands, O Lord, I commend my spirit. You have redeemed us, Lord God of truth. I commend my spirit. Glory to the Father, and to the Son, and to the Holy Spirit. Into your hands, O Lord, I commend my spirit. Protect us, Lord, as we stay awake. Watch over us as we sleep, that awake we may keep watch with Christ, and asleep rest in his peace. Lord, now you let your servant go in peace. Your word has been fulfilled. My own eyes have seen the salvation which you have prepared in the sight of every people, a light to reveal you to the nations and the glory of your people Israel. Glory to the Father, and to the Son, and to the Holy Spirit, as it was in the beginning, is now, and will be forever. Amen. Protect us, Lord, as we stay awake. Watch over us as we sleep, that awake we may keep watch with Christ, and asleep rest in his peace. Let us pray. All-powerful God, keep us united with your Son in his death and burial,
so that we may rise to new life with him who lives and reigns forever and ever. Amen. May the all-powerful Lord grant us a restful night and a peaceful death. Amen.

0: Hi, everyone. I'm Kevin Nelson. Here's a look at what's going on this week in the news. We begin with news from around the country. The United States Bishops Conference Plenary Assembly is taking place in June, which will include the consecration of the United States to the Sacred Heart of Jesus. The meetings will also include the first address by the new president of the USCCB and the first address by the new apostolic nuncio to the United States.
1: June 11th will be an important day for Catholics in the United States. The U.S. bishops will consecrate the country to the Sacred Heart of Jesus for the 250th anniversary of the nation's independence. The consecration will take place a week after July 4th, Independence Day. They'll do so in Orlando, Florida, during the United States Conference of Catholic Bishops Plenary Assembly, which will run from June 10th to 12th and comes with two other important developments. On the one hand, Bishop Paul Coakley will deliver his first official speech as the new president of the Bishops' Conference. He was elected on November 11, 2025. It'll also be an opportunity for the new papal nuncio to the United States, Gabriel Giordano Caccia, to address the bishops for the first time since his appointment this March. All of this will take place in light of America's 250th anniversary, of course, for which some details have already emerged. There will be a Mass on Thursday, June 11th, but before that, the bishops will hear reflections on the Sacred Heart. The bishops' livestream event is intended to be a catalyst to encourage parishes and individuals to participate in the America 250 commemoration by contributing to 250 hours of adoration and/or 250 works of mercy. The aim of this unique initiative is for Catholic faithful in the United States to take part in what will be one of the most important dates for them in 2026.
0: In news from around the world, unfortunately, with a growing Ebola outbreak in Central Africa, the Ugandan government has postponed this year's Uganda Martyrs Day celebrations. With this news, Uganda's Catholic bishops are urging calm and prayer and are asking that pilgrims who are already traveling to return home and instead mark the feast in local parishes. The annual June 3rd pilgrimage to Namugongo Shrine near Kampala typically draws millions of worshipers from across the region, including neighboring Congo, where the outbreak is centered. The outbreak, linked to a rare strain of Ebola, has reportedly killed at least 139 people in Congo. Catholic leaders and aid agencies, including Catholic Relief Services, are expanding education and emergency response efforts as fears and misinformation continue to spread. In news from Rome, the 54th year anniversary of a violent assault on a masterpiece at the Vatican is being remembered this week. A lone assailant was able to walk into St. Peter's Basilica and do damage to an iconic work of art.
1: On May 22, 1972, the front pages of newspapers headlined this news. Michelangelo's famous Pietà sculpture had been vandalized. It was a violent assault on one of humanity's greatest works of art. It had all happened on Pentecost Sunday morning, just the day before. At 11:30 in the morning, a Hungarian geologist, blonde, bearded, and wearing a suit, entered St. Peter's Basilica. Everything was normal, until this happened.
2: So I wasn't there, but I was close enough because I know people who knew Laszlo Tot, the Hungarian, 33 years of age, who was convinced, they say, from early on, that he was the reincarnation of Jesus Christ. And so he arrives in St. Peter's Basilica, he jumps over the altar rail with his hammer, because he worked and he is screaming, "I am Jesus Christ, born again." And he starts to smash the statue before people jump on him and pull him down.
1: These are images of the attack. Toth was subdued by security only after he had struck the sculpture 15 times with a hammer. He broke the left arm, part of an eye, and the nose. More than 100 fragments were scattered on the floor, but one of the most important pieces was never found.
2: The tourists pick up the pieces and put the pieces in their pocket to take away as souvenirs. And when the Vatican restorers come and spent 10 months to put together so slowly, so carefully to restore, they find her nose is missing. Somebody took the Madonna's nose and put it in their pocket. To reconstruct the nose, they had to carve a piece of marble, to use the same Carrara marble, out of the back of the statue.
1: John Patrick explains that Toth claimed Jesus was divine and therefore couldn't have had a mother, which is why the blows were directed at Mary and not Jesus. He was never prosecuted. In Italy, he was simply declared a dangerous person, admitted to a psychiatric hospital, and was later deported to Australia. As a consequence, a strong security system was installed around the Pietà, which has been improved over time. It even includes a bulletproof barrier.
2: Poor Michelangelo would be very, very sad to see that glass, because his idea was that the statue could be seen from 360 degrees to walk around it. Working in the Vatican, I had the opportunity to walk behind the glass and to touch, can we say that on TV? To touch the statue. It is like, it is soft. The marble is not hard. It really feels like somebody's skin.
1: More than 50 years later, there are still those

0: remember what happened and how it shocked the world. And although one original piece is still missing, perhaps never to be found, this has not stopped the famous sculpture from attracting millions of visitors every year.
1: And finally in the news, according to event organizers, this year's Ascend Eucharistic Revival was one of the largest gatherings of Catholics in the Pacific Northwest in over a century. More than 3,000 local Catholics joined together in prayer at the Maidenbauer Center in Bellevue. Attendees were welcomed by live music performed by Marie Miller, a Catholic singer-songwriter from Virginia. The day also included a nearly mile-long Eucharistic procession through the streets of downtown Bellevue. Chris Stefanik, one of the event's keynote speakers, compared the conference to a slingshot where people are ready to be shot out with a renewed sense of love and appreciation for the Lord. Seattle Archbishop Paul Achin concelebrated the Mass with Seattle Auxiliary Bishop Frank Schuster. In his homily, the Archbishop said that we receive Christ, we become like Christ so that we can bring Christ to others. Not power, not strategies, he said, but a heart like Christ is our mission. Well, that is all the information we have for you this time. I'm Kevin Elson. Don't forget, you can keep up to date on Catholic news throughout the week with Catholic News Break right here on the Catholic TV Network.

Lord of creation, you gave us the fertile earth, and with it our daily bread, as a sign of your love and providence. Today, we recognize with sorrow that millions of brothers and sisters continue to suffer from hunger, while so many goods are wasted at our tables.

awaken in us a new awareness that we learn to thank for every food, to consume simply, to share with joy, and to care for the fruits of the earth as a gift from you, destined for all, not just a few. Good Father, make us capable of transforming the logic of selfish consumption into a culture of solidarity. May our communities promote concrete gestures, awareness campaigns, food banks, and a sober and responsible lifestyle.

You who sent us your beloved Son, Jesus, broken bread for the life of the world, give us a new heart, hungry for justice and thirsty for fraternity.

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Amen.

0: My name is Archie Wright. I'm a district deputy for the Fort Worth Diocese, and I'm in Council 16393. Wherever they need me, I try and help them out. As if they need another guy at a softball game, I'll help them out there. I grew up Catholic my entire life. Me and my brothers, we were altar servers growing up. What attracted me the most about the Knights of Columbus was the community service work that they were doing. I met a couple of guys at the Catholic Newman Center. During my freshman year, we became a council, and that's where my leadership in the Knights started.
1: Archie's an excellent district deputy. He's always around. He will be there volunteering his time and his energy and effort.
2: He's very focused. He gets after his message very clearly.
3: He's there for the betterment of every single council he visits.
2: He's there to help us out and sets a great example.
0: All the councils in my district are very zealous when it comes to being engaged in the community.
1: It's important for my generation to get involved in the Knights because it gives us a community, a brotherhood, strengthening that bond within the church itself.
3: This is our church, and we're here to further the mission of our Lord. And the way that we can do that, especially following the example of Father Michael McGivney, is being there for the most needy in our community.
0: I hope the Knights can continue helping out their parishes in whatever way they can. The benefits that you get out of this organization is better than any other organization that you'll ever join.
4: Saint Rita of Cascia was born in Italy in 1381. From an early age, she desired to be a nun, but her parents insisted that she be married. She spent 18 unhappy years married to a cruel man until he was murdered due to a neighborhood rivalry, leaving her a widow. Rita's two young sons talked about getting revenge for their father's death, but she prayed and pleaded with God so that he would prevent the evil in their hearts or allow them to die before they had the chance to commit a mortal sin. Both of her sons then fell sick and died within that year. Saint Rita then tried to join the Augustinian convent in Cascia, but she was refused because she was a widow and not a virgin. Finally, in 1413, the order gave her entry, and in the midst of chronic illnesses, she received mystical visions and the wounds of Christ on her forehead, which resembled the crown of thorns. She died on May 22nd in Cascia and was canonized in 1900.
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0: Buen dia, good morning. Let us begin as always in the name of the Father, and of the Son, and of the Holy Spirit.
1: Amen.
0: The grace of our Lord Jesus Christ, the love of the Father, and the communion of the Holy Spirit be with you all.
1: Amen.
0: I feel like I conquered the Southeast Expressway today, but not quite, because it took me a little longer than I even planned or thought of. But here we are, thankfully. We thank God for all of the gifts that we have. Most importantly, we remember that God is merciful, and so let us acknowledge our sins. You are sent to heal the contrite of heart. Lord, have mercy.
1: Lord, have mercy.
0: You came to call sinners. Christ, have mercy.
1: Christ, have mercy.
0: You are seated at the right hand of the Father to intercede for us. Lord, have mercy.
1: Lord, have mercy.
0: May Almighty God have mercy on us, forgive us our sins, and bring us to life everlasting.
1: Amen. Amen.
0: As we celebrate this Mass today, we remember St. Rita of Cascia, a devoted servant of the Lord, who was given not the stigmata, but a thorn in her forehead as a sign that she had participated in the crown of Jesus Christ. I also would like to remember my classmates. This Wednesday, we celebrated our 31st anniversary of ordination, and especially those who have gone, who are no longer with us, who have passed this life, those who have left, and all those who are celebrating anniversaries of their ordinations, as well as those who are being ordained last week in Boston, last Saturday in Boston, and coming up in other dioceses around the area. So let us pray for all of them. Let us pray. O God, who restore us to eternal life in the resurrection of Christ, raise us up, we pray, to the author of our salvation, who is seated at your right hand, so that when our Savior comes again in majesty, those you have given new birth in baptism may be clothed with blessed immortality. Through our Lord Jesus Christ, your Son, who lives and reigns with you in the unity of the Holy Spirit, God forever and ever.
1: Amen.
2: A reading from the Acts of the Apostles. King Agrippa and Bernice arrived in Caesarea on a visit to Festus. Since they spent several days there, Festus referred Paul's case to the king, saying, "There is a man here left in custody by Felix. When I was in Jerusalem, the chief priests and the elders of the Jews brought charges against him and demanded his condemnation. I answered them that it was not Roman practice to hand over an accused person before he has faced his accusers and had the opportunity to defend himself against their charge. So when they came together here, I made no delay. The next day, I took my seat on the tribunal and ordered the man to be brought in. His accusers stood around him, but did not charge him with any of the crimes I suspected. Instead, they had some issues with him about their own religion and about a certain Jesus who had died, but who Paul claimed was alive. Since I was at a loss how to investigate this controversy, I asked if he were willing to go to Jerusalem and there stand trial on these charges. And when Paul appealed that he be held in custody for the emperor's decision, I ordered him held until I could send him to Caesar." The word of the Lord.
1: Thanks be to God.

0: Senhor esteja convosco. The Lord be with you. A reading from the Holy Gospel according to John.
1: Glory to you, Lord.
0: After Jesus had revealed himself to his disciples and eaten breakfast with them, he said to Simon Peter, "Simon, son of John, do you love me more than these?" Simon Peter answered him, "Yes, Lord, you know that I love you." Jesus said to him, "Feed my lambs." A second time, he said to Simon Peter, "Simon, son of John, do you love me?" Simon Peter answered him, "Yes, Lord, you know that I love you." He said to him, "Tend my sheep." He said to him the third time, "Simon, son of John, do you love me?" Peter was distressed that he had said this to him a third time, "Do you love me?" And he said to him, "Lord, you know everything. You know that I love you." Jesus said to him, "Feed my sheep." "Amen, amen, I say to you, when you were younger, you used to dress yourself and go where you wanted. But when you grow old, you will stretch out your hands, and someone else will dress you and lead you where you do not want to go." He said this signifying by what kind of death he would glorify God. And when he had said this, he said to him, "Follow me." The Gospel of the Lord.
2: Praise to you, Lord Jesus Christ.
0: Paul is before King Agrippa and Bernice because they were going to visit somebody named Festus. It was probably a feast that they were going to, or knowing that was the Roman Empire, maybe a wound that was festering. But at any rate, Paul went, but the one who brought him or brought the case to Agrippa told him that he wanted to go to Jerusalem so he could face those who had accused him. What Paul really wanted to do was continue his mission, his ministry, his activity of proclaiming the Lord Jesus Christ. And where better to do that but in the center of the Roman Empire? And so he really wanted to go to Rome, and he got a free trip to Rome. Who of us wouldn't have loved that? Although in those days, Rome wasn't what it is today. It wasn't the center of our faith, the center of the Catholic Church. The Vatican was not there. The emperor was. It was a different throne than the one we hear about in the Psalm, where the Lord has established his throne in heaven, not on earth. The earthly kingdoms are of the earth, and we are of heaven. So Paul wanted to go there to be tried, but he would have time also to go forth, to go out, before he would eventually be put to death, being beheaded out by the outer skirts of what is now Rome, beyond the walls of the city of Rome, and that's where his basilica is, St. Peter, outside the walls. He was taken there and beheaded. And you can go there today, and below the altar, if you go down into that area below the

The altar, you can see where he is deposited. It says Sepulchrum Paulus, the sepulcher of Paul. And we pray there, knowing that this man who had persecuted the church eventually gave his life for Jesus Christ to build up the throne of God, or to help build that up, because God doesn't need us to do that, but depends on us to proclaim and to spread his love and his our faith. And so we hear about Paul going to Rome and awaiting death, but still continuing to proclaim Jesus Christ, the Lord. We come to the gospel and we hear after the resurrection, Jesus appears at the shores of the Sea of Galilee. And there in that place where this may have taken place, more than likely, there is a chapel called the Primacy of Peter, because it was there that Jesus asked Peter to follow him, but also to tend his sheep and to feed his sheep. Now, the Greek, the gospel may confuse us, because why does Jesus ask three times? Why is he so insistent? And if we read in the original Greek, we know that there are different words that mean love in Greek, just as in other languages. Portuguese, for instance, is amar or caridade, love and charity, as it sounds, because charity is love. When we are charitable, it's because we are spreading God's love. And so Jesus asks Simon Peter, do you love me? But he uses the word philos, Simon, when he responds. Jesus uses agapasme, do you love me deeply? Peter isn't yet able to respond to that, probably because he's embarrassed that Jesus is asking, because we know that he denied Jesus how many times? Three, right? And so Jesus asks him three times, but the different verbs, the different expressions of love are used. Do you love me deeply? Peter says, I love you like a brother. Philos, Philadelphia, the city of brotherly love. And so I love you like a brother. I'm not there yet. The second time Jesus asks, agapasme, do you love me deeply? And Peter responds again, philos say, I love you like a brother. The third time, Jesus realizes that Peter is not quite there yet. And so he comes down to Peter's level, philos me. Peter responds, philos say, I love you. And then Jesus three times talks about his sheep or his lambs. And who's he talking about? Who's he talking about? You and me. And so Jesus is saying to Peter, take care of my sheep, feed them, feed them. And how does Peter continue? How does he continue? How does the church continue to feed us? We are fed most especially and most importantly at the Eucharist, at the Mass, when we gather together as the body of Christ, as children of Jesus Christ. And it is there that we are fed, first with the Word. And who is the Word? The Word isn't just letters on a page, is it? The Word we know is Jesus Christ. In the beginning was the Word, and the Word was with God, and the Word was God. And so we are fed with the Word, because every Sunday, every day that we gather, we're nourished by listening to the Word of God, the Word that is in Scripture. And that feeds us. It is food for our journey. It is food for our soul. It is food that we are called on to carry on. And then finally, we are fed with the greatest gift that Jesus gave to us, which is himself. When you eat this, when you drink this, remember me. And so I think that's what Jesus is saying to Peter. Continue to do what you do, feeding my sheep, tending my sheep, taking care of them, sharing the word with them. And that's what we are called ultimately. That is our mission, to feed by our charity, by our love, by the word that we share with one another, which is the greatest commandment. Love others as I have loved you, and love God with your entire being. We ask the Holy Spirit to fill us with desire to do that. And now
we offer our humble

0: prayers to our loving God.
1: That the church throughout the world and all her members may be strengthened and sanctified during this Easter season, we pray to the Lord.
2: Lord, hear our prayer.
1: That the peace of the risen Lord may reign among nations, we pray to the Lord.
2: Lord, hear our prayer.
1: For all viewers and benefactors of the Catholic TV network, living and deceased, we pray to the Lord.
2: Lord, hear our prayer.
1: That all may know the truth of Christ risen from the dead, we pray to the Lord.
2: Lord, hear our prayer.
1: For the sick and the homebound and their caretakers and families, we pray to the Lord.
2: Lord, hear our prayer.
0: Let us also remember the prayers that we hold in the silence of our hearts, those who have asked for our prayers, those who have no one to pray for them. We pray to the Lord.
2: Lord, hear our prayer.
0: Almighty and living God, hear the prayers of your faithful gathered today, that we may always know and love you and serve you through Christ our Lord.
1: Amen.

0: Pray, sisters and brothers, that your sacrifice may be acceptable to God, our Almighty Father. May the Lord accept the sacrifice at our hands, for the praise and glory of his name, for our good and the good of all his holy church. Look mercifully, O Lord, we pray, upon the sacrificial gifts of your people, and that they may become acceptable to you. Let the coming of the Holy Spirit cleanse our consciences through Christ our Lord.
1: Amen.
0: The Lord be with you.
1: And with your spirit.
0: Lift up your hearts.
1: We lift them up to the Lord.
0: Let us give thanks to the Lord our God.
1: It is
0: truly right and just, our duty and our salvation, always and everywhere, to give you thanks, Lord, Holy Father, Almighty and Eternal God, through Christ our Lord. For after his resurrection, he plainly appeared to all his disciples and was taken up to heaven in their sight, that he might make us sharers in his divinity. Therefore, overcome with paschal joy, every land, every people exults in your praise. And even the heavenly powers with the angelic hosts sing together the unending hymn of your glory as they acclaim.

You are indeed holy, O Lord, the fount of all holiness. Make holy, therefore, these gifts, we pray, by sending down your Spirit upon them like the dewfall, so that they may become for us the body and blood of our Lord Jesus Christ. At the time he was betrayed and entered willingly into his passion, he took bread, and giving thanks, broke it, and gave it to his disciples, saying, "Take this, all of you, and eat of it, for this is my body, which will be given up for you." In a similar way, when supper was ended, he took the chalice, and once more giving thanks, gave it to his disciples, saying, "Take this, all of you, and

drink from it. For this is the chalice of my blood, the blood of the new and eternal covenant, which will be poured out for you and for many for the forgiveness of sins. Do this in memory of me. Mystery.

Therefore, as we celebrate the memorial of his death and resurrection, we offer you, Lord, the bread of life and the chalice of salvation, giving thanks that you have held us worthy to be in your presence and minister to you. Humbly, we pray that partaking of the body and blood of Christ, we may be gathered into one by the Holy Spirit. Remember, Lord, your church spread throughout the world and bring her to the fullness of charity, together with Leo, our Pope, and Richard, our Bishop, and all the clergy. Remember also our brothers and sisters who have fallen asleep in the hope of the resurrection, and all who have died in your mercy. Welcome them into the light of your face. Have mercy on us all, we pray, that with the Blessed Virgin Mary, Mother of God, with Blessed Joseph, her spouse, with the blessed apostles and all the saints who have pleased you throughout the ages, we may merit to be co-heirs to eternal life and may praise and glorify you through your Son, our Lord Jesus Christ. Por Cristo, com Cristo, em Cristo, a vós, Deus Pai Todo-Poderoso, na unidade do Espírito Santo, toda a honra e toda a glória.

0: the Savior's command informed by divine teaching, we dare to pray. Our Father, who art in heaven, hallowed be thy name. Thy kingdom come, thy will be done, on earth as it is in heaven. Give us this day our daily bread, and forgive us our trespasses, as we forgive those who trespass against us. And lead us not into temptation, but deliver us from evil. Deliver us, Lord, we pray, from every evil. Graciously grant peace in our days, that by the help of your mercy, we may be always free from sin and safe from all distress, as we await the blessed hope and the coming of our Savior, Jesus Christ. Lord Jesus Christ, who said to your apostles, "Peace I leave you, my peace I give you," look not on our sins, but on the faith of your church, and graciously grant her peace and unity in accordance with your will, who live and reign forever and ever.
1: Amen.
0: The peace of the Lord be with you always.
1: And with your spirit.
0: Let us offer one another a sign of peace.

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Blessed are those called to the supper of the Lamb. Lord, I am not worthy that you should enter into my roof, but only say the word, and my soul shall be healed.

0: Oremus. 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
1: Amen.
0: Thank you for joining us here in the chapel and most especially at home through this privilege of Catholic TV. I hope you all have a wonderful weekend. It's Memorial Day weekend, and enjoy the liberties and the memories that we have of all that we've been given in this country. I'd like to thank those who are here, Janet for our lector and David for serving, and all the staff, all the people who work here at Catholic TV who make this possible. If it wasn't for them, if it wasn't for Bishop Reed, we wouldn't be here. And so, God bless you. The Lord be with you. May Almighty God bless you, the Father, the Son, and the Holy Spirit.
1: Amen.
0: The Mass is ended. Iremos en paz. Let us go in peace to love and serve the Lord and one another.
1: Thanks be to God.

We have worshiped God, the Father, the Son, and the Holy Spirit. The Lord has invited us to the altar, and this great prayer has brought benefit to ourselves, the church, and the whole world. 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

0: Saint Michael the Archangel, defend us in battle. Be our protection against the wickedness and snares of the devil. May God rebuke him, we humbly pray. And do thou, O Prince of the Heavenly Host, by the power of God, cast into hell Satan and all the evil spirits who prowl through the world seeking the ruin of souls. Amen.
1: Hi, I'm Bishop Reed. 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
0: Has risen as he said, alleluia.
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0: Rejoice and be glad, O Virgin Mary, alleluia.
1: For the Lord has truly risen, alleluia.
0: Let us pray. O God, who through the resurrection of your Son, Jesus Christ, gave rejoicing to the world, grant, we pray, that through his mother, the Virgin Mary, we may obtain the joys of everlasting life through Christ our Lord.

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1: I'm Danielle Bean, co-host of The Gist, and you're watching Catholic TV, America's Catholic Television Network.

Laudato Jesus Christus. Praised be Jesus Christ. Hello everyone and welcome to this live broadcast of the Regina Coeli prayer from St. Peter's Square on Sunday, May 17th. And a happy feast of the Ascension to the country celebrating today. In just a few moments, Pope Leo XIV will appear at the window of the Apostolic Palace and greet the faithful before praying the Regina Coeli at noon. My name is Isabella de Carvalho and I'll be providing the English language commentary and translations for this event. A very warm welcome to you all from wherever you are joining us. Some of you may be joining us through various Vatican media channels, perhaps the Vatican News app or the Radio Vaticana app, and the Vatican News website or the Vatican News English YouTube channel or our Facebook live feed. 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

0: American Sign Language, or ASL. As you can see, today's a really bright, sunny day in Rome, and a lot of people are gathering in the square, and they're waiting for Pope Leo that should be appearing at the window shortly. As we were saying, today many countries celebrate the solemnity of the Ascension of the Lord, which commemorates the Christian belief of Jesus' ascension into heaven. And this solemnity actually falls on the 40th day after Easter, so usually on a Thursday. But this year was on May 14th, last Thursday. But in many countries, like in Italy or in Spain, this feast day is transferred to the Sunday after this Thursday, so today. Other countries in Europe, like France, Austria, Germany, or Switzerland, celebrated on Thursday, and some countries even have the day off. The Vatican also, for example, observed this solemnity on Thursday, and in fact, May 14th was a holiday. Today, the church is also celebrating the 60th World Day of Social Communications, and in this year's message, Pope Leo highlighted the importance of ensuring that technological innovation, particularly artificial intelligence, serve the human person rather than replacing or diminishing human dignity. And the title of the message is Preserving Human Voices and Faces, and it was released earlier in the year. And he said how faces and voices are unique traits of every person and form the foundation of human identity and relationships. And so reflecting on this truth, then he centered that on his message. Now we see Pope Leo at the window.
1: Cari fratelli e sorelle, buona domenica!
0: Dear brothers and sisters, happy Sunday.
1: Oggi in molti paesi del mondo si celebra la solennità dell'ascensione del Signore.
0: In many countries throughout the world, the solemnity of the ascension of the Lord is celebrated today. The image of Jesus lifted up from the earth and ascending toward heaven, as the Bible states, may cause us to think about this mystery as a distant event from long ago. Yet, this is not so, for we are united to Jesus as the members of one body, united to the head.
1: By ascending into heaven,
0: then he draws us with him toward full communion with the Father. In this regard, St. Augustine said, the head's advance is the hope of the members. Indeed, Christ's entire life is a movement of ascent. Through his humanity, he embraces and involves the whole world, elevating and redeeming human beings from their sinful condition. It thus brings light, forgiveness, and hope where previously there was darkness, injustice, and desperation, in order that men and women may attain the definitive Easter victory, in which the Son of God, by dying, has destroyed our death, and by rising, restored our life.
1: Non ci parla di una promessa lontana.
0: The ascension, therefore, does not speak to us of a distant promise, but of a living bond which draws us also toward heavenly glory, already elevating and expanding our horizon in this life and redirecting our way of thinking, feeling, and acting more closely to the measure of God's heart.
1: Moreover,
0: in this path of ascent, we recognize the way Indeed.

0: we find it in Jesus, in the gift of his life, his example, and his teachings. We also see it marked out for us by the Blessed Virgin Mary and the saints, those whom the Church offers as universal role models. Pope Francis also liked to speak of the saints next door, with whom we live in our daily lives, fathers, mothers, grandparents, people of every age and condition, who, with joy and commitment, make the effort to live sincerely according to the Gospel. With them, with their support, and thanks to their prayer, we too can learn to ascend. We too can learn to ascend day by day toward heaven. As St. Paul says, we must focus on whatever is true, just, and lovable, and put into practice, with God's help, all that we have heard and seen. In this way, the divine life, which we received in baptism and which constantly draws us to the heights, toward the Father, can grow in and around us and spread the precious fruits of communion and peace in the world. May Mary, the Queen of Heaven, who illuminates and guides us in every moment, support us on our path.
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0: Cari fratelli e sorelle, ricorre oggi in diversi paesi la giornata mondiale delle comunicazioni sociali.
1: Dear brothers and sisters, today in many countries there's the 60th World Day of Social Communications, which I wanted to dedicate to the theme Preserve Face and Human Faces and Voices. I encourage everyone in this time of artificial intelligence of communicating always in respect to the truth of the human person, toward which all technological innovation should be directed. Instead, from today until next Sunday, there will be the week dedicated to the Laudato Si, inspired by Pope Francis's encyclical. In this Jubilee year, dedicated to St. Francis of Assisi, let us remember his message of peace and love to all brothers and to all creatures.
0: In questi ultimi anni, a causa delle guerre,
1: unfortunately, in these last years, because of the war, because of different wars, the progress in this field have decreased. So I encourage the members of the Laudato Si movement and all those who work for an integral ecology to renew their commitment. Caring for peace is care for life.
0: Tutti voi, cari fedeli di Roma, e pellegrini di diversi paesi.
1: I greet all of you faithful from Rome and faithful from and pilgrims from different countries.
0: In particolare, do il benvenuto ad alcune bande musicali provenienti dalla Germania.
1: I greet especially some musical bands from Germany.
0: Alla confraternita Sant'Antonio di Umonti di Ajaccio.
1: A confraternity from Ajaccio.
0: Al gruppo di studenti dell'Università del Montana negli Stati Uniti d'America.
1: And a group of students from Montana in the United States.
0: Saluto i giovani di Oppido Mamertina.
1: And a group of young people.
0: Gli animatori di Lorenzaga in diocesi di Concordia Pordenone. E
1: and
0: i
1: other
0: ragazzi della
1: faithful
0: Cresima
1: from
0: diocesi di Genova.
1: The diocese in Italy. In different areas of Italy, and those who had done the confirmation in Genoa. I wish all of you a happy Sunday.

And that brings us to the end of this live broadcast of Pope Leo's recitation of the Nun Regina Coeli in St. Peter's Square on Sunday, May 17th. Please visit the Vatican News website, Facebook, Instagram, X, and YouTube accounts for coverage of today's event and other Vatican and world news. 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I'm Isabella De Carvalho, and it has been a pleasure providing the English language translations for all of you. Thank you to our in-studio audio technician and our audio coordinator, and all our media partners, EWTN TV, Catholic Faith Network in America, Salt and Light TV, Shalom World TV, Atma Darshan TV, Catholic TV, and Luminous Radio India. And thank you also to our friends at the Deaf Catholic Youth Initiative for the Americas. Have a happy Sunday. Laudato Jesus Christus, praised be Jesus Christ.

Lord of creation, you gave us the fertile earth and with it our daily bread as a sign of your love and providence. Today, we recognize with sorrow that millions of brothers and sisters continue to suffer from hunger, while so many goods are wasted at our tables.

awaken in us a new awareness that we learn to thank for every food, to consume simply, to share with joy, and to care for the fruits of the earth as a gift from you, destined for all, not just a few. Good Father, make us capable of transforming the logic of selfish consumption into a culture of solidarity. May our communities promote concrete gestures, awareness campaigns, food banks, and a sober and responsible lifestyle.

You who sent us your beloved Son, Jesus, broken bread for the life of the world, give us a new heart, hungry for justice and thirsty for fraternity.

May no one be excluded from the common table, and may your Spirit teach us to see bread not as an object of consumption, but as a sign of communion and care. Amen.

If you attended your church's Easter Vigil this year, you might have witnessed the initiation of new members into the Catholic Church through three sacraments: baptism, confirmation, and Eucharist, in that order. And if you're a Catholic from birth or have children going through religious education, this might have confused you a bit. Why didn't they receive the sacraments in stages, with confirmation last, like the children do? That is a very long, very complicated, and very controversial answer. This is Catholicism in Focus.

In order to understand our current situation in the church, we're going to need to go back to the beginning and understand where the sacraments came from in the first place. While the threefold practice of baptism, confirmation, and Eucharist had yet to take on a uniform or institutional character in the time of the New Testament, we can definitely see that initiation often consisted of a combination of three things: the water of baptism, the reception of the Spirit and the laying on of hands, and Eucharist, in some order. A look through the Acts of the Apostles shows Peter and the Apostles imposing hands on the Samaritans without water, Cornelius receiving the Spirit first only to be baptized later by St. Peter, an acceptance of John's baptism in the case of the Ephesians, but a requirement that they receive the Spirit, and the Ethiopian eunuch being baptized without any laying on of hands, all of which, either implicitly or explicitly, led to the Eucharist. Over the next few hundred years, the process of initiation continued to vary in particular practice from region to region, but a few things became standard. Every rite of initiation consisted of being washed in the waters of baptism by a priest or a bishop, being anointed by the bishop with the laying on of hands, and receiving Eucharist for the first time. It's important to note that the people at this time would not have understood this process as three separate acts, nor would they have described the anointing as a separate sacrament of confirmation. For them, the laying on of hands with oil was simply the sealing of baptism with the Holy Spirit, the middle step in an overall single act of initiation. What ultimately led to a change in perspective is that the Roman Church, and only the Roman Church, began to incorporate a second chrismation with oil into the process, administered on the crown of one's head by the priest prior to the bishop's chrismation. Whereas the bishop's anointing was connected with the Spirit, this one was meant to identify with the anointing of Christ. When the church grew significantly in number in the 4th and 5th centuries, this little detail began to have tremendous implications. No longer able to handle every pastoral task in his diocese, bishops began delegating certain tasks to priests, allowing them to set up satellite churches, called parishes, around the cathedral. Because the East only had one chrismation in its initiation, there was no way to break up the ceremony. Rather, priests were simply given the right to baptize, anoint, and offer Eucharist to new members, acting just as the bishop would. The West, on the other hand, with its

double chrismation, was able to remove the bishop's chrismation without destroying the rite, and so chose to retain the second anointing to the bishop alone. Priests could baptize, perform the first chrismation, and offer communion, but they could not anoint in the name of the Spirit. And while it certainly makes sense to us today, and even holds to the biblical notion that the laying on of hands was reserved to the apostles, what it effectively did was change the entire theology of the sacrament, splitting what was once seen as one sacramental act into two distinct sacraments, baptism and confirmation. In theory, this was meant to be the exception to the rule, and newly baptized were encouraged to receive all three sacraments at once from the bishop, only splitting them up if necessary, and receiving the bishop's anointing as soon as possible after baptism in order to retain the integral relationship of the acts. In reality, travel was difficult, and many people ended up going years without confirmation, solidifying its identity as a separate sacrament with its own distinct theology. Despite this break, the connection between baptism and Eucharist remained intact for the next 1,000 years. Regardless of whether the person was an adult or a child, everyone was admitted to communion from the day of their baptism. For children who couldn't swallow the piece of bread, a drop of the precious blood was put on the priest's finger or spoon and placed in the child's mouth. In fact, the Ordo Romano, the official sacramentary of Rome in the early Middle Ages, required that Eucharist be given to all the baptized without exception. The reason for this, quite obviously, is that there is an intrinsic connection between baptism and Eucharist. One's initiation into the community leads them to the height of the community, the breaking of the bread, and Eucharist itself serves as a repeatable sacrament of initiation. That was until the 13th century, when fears of accidental spills and a sense of unworthiness began to grow, and the church mandated that the cup be reserved to the celebrant alone. And when you consider that high infant mortality rates in the Middle Ages led to infant baptism becoming the norm, it was effectively this cautionary measure that caused the split of the sacraments once more. Without being able to take the host, infant had to wait to receive communion until long after their baptism. But rather than begin the practice as soon as they were big enough to eat real food, the church actually began to actively delay the reception of both confirmation and Eucharist. Looking to theologians like St. Thomas Aquinas, they rationed that a child would not need the grace of these sacraments until the age of reason, and so it was fitting to delay these rites. By the middle of the 13th century, the split was made the official practice of the church, and there remained neither a liturgical nor a practical connection between the three acts. Rather than being an initiation into Christ, they were popularly treated as individual stages marking levels of maturity. Infants would be baptized, older children would be confirmed, and teenagers would receive Eucharist for the first time. And as unfortunate as this is, given the original connection, it's interesting that the original order of the sacraments remained intact for another 600 years. For nearly 1900 years of Roman Catholic history, the order of the sacraments was baptism, confirmation, and Eucharist. That was until 1910. Recognizing a trend among bishops to withhold First Communion until proper maturity had been reached, Pope Pius X issued a document called the Decree on the Sacred Congregation of the Discipline of the Sacraments on First Communion, moving First Communion to a much earlier age. The age of discretion, both for confession and for Holy Communion, is the time when a child begins to reason, that is, about the 7th year, more or less. From that time on begins the obligation of fulfilling the precept of both confession and communion. Elaborating on this definition, he states, "The age of discretion for receiving Holy Communion is that at which the child knows the difference between the Eucharistic bread and ordinary material bread, and can therefore approach the altar with proper devotion. Perfect knowledge of the things of faith, therefore, is not required, for an elementary knowledge suffices some knowledge." And again, it makes perfect sense. Why should someone have to wait until they're 16 to receive First Holy Communion when they've been capable of sin for many years and need the grace of the sacrament? Better yet, why withhold full participation for someone who has already been baptized and can reasonably act in the faith? In itself, there was nothing wrong with moving the sacrament's date forward. The problem came in the complete silence regarding the sacrament of confirmation, leaving many confused and ultimately leading to a change in order. Eucharist was bumped up, but confirmation stayed the same, inexplicably giving communion to someone not fully initiated. And while this was certainly not the first time this had happened, it was the first time in 1900 years that it became the rule of the church rather than the exception. Even before, the ideal situation was to be confirmed at one's baptism. What is obviously most confusing about the whole situation is that it's a completely different process for adults. Recovering our early tradition, the Rite of Christian Initiation of Adults, or RCIA, was basically modeled after the early catechumen of the church, while the process for children remained unchanged, holding to a tradition that was less than 100 years old at the

0: time. In fact, a look to the Catechism shows that the adult version more adequately reflects our position on the sacraments of initiation, listing them in the traditional order of baptism, confirmation, and Eucharist, and even stating that the Holy Eucharist completes our Christian initiation. In recent years, 10 dioceses have decided to restore the original order of the sacraments, confirming children and giving them their first Holy Communion during the same ceremony, around the age of 7. Some, seeing this switch as a major pastoral issue, have protested this and doubled down on the current order, saying that while it doesn't make the most theological sense, it makes the most practical sense, believing that postponing the sacrament will allow for a greater amount of catechesis and hopefully be better suited to retain more children in the church. While the data is yet inconclusive and there may or may not be some merit to it, one does have to admit that it actually is set up to do quite the opposite. Placing a sacrament that can only be received once and that marks the end of religious education classes in such close proximity to the end of high school inevitably perpetuates a sense that confirmation marks the end of something rather than the beginning of one's life as a fully initiated Christian and fails to encourage ongoing education and conversion. While the church runs the risk of losing people much younger with the restoration of the original order of sacraments, it also better equips them to be adults in their faith. By placing Eucharist last and celebrating it so young, it reminds them that faith is an ongoing, repeatedly celebrated experience that has no end. For me, the answer is clear, and if it were up to me, I would return to our earliest tradition and do what the Orthodox Church does today, baptizing, confirming, and giving Eucharist to infants all at once. But no one asked me. The truth of the matter is that the history is quite complicated, and there are good reasons to support a variety of actions. There's obviously a major inconsistency in the way the church practices its rites of initiation, and this may bother some. But we can't forget that the early church had no formal or systemized way of initiating new members. All they had was a sense that initiation was both in Christ and the Holy Spirit, and they were okay with varied expressions that made that reality present. No matter how we feel about this issue, what matters most is that our liturgical act captures the same amazing, powerful, and mind-blowing reality that we are entering into the life of God. Whew! Congratulations if you made it all the way to the end of this one. It's sort of a soapbox issue for me, and I really tried not to leave anything out. Inevitably, I know I did, and so some of you are probably still left a bit confused. So if you'd like to learn more, check the description for links to more resources. Of course, I want to thank all the Patreon patrons for making this mission possible, especially Father Mark and Pletz. Thank you so much for your generosity.
1: I'm Andrew Saul, Commissioner of Social Security. Beware of threatening calls from telephone scammers pretending to be government employees. These calls are not from us. Hang up and report the call at oig.ssa.gov.
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0: Slater, stop.
1: What trouble is in there? Why do you want stop?
2: The man up there, he's bleeding to death.
1: Can't stop. Not here. Brakes won't hold.

0: Orderly! Orderly!
1: And just as guilty as a soldier would be who deserted his post under fire. Now, in making an example of you, I...
2: I beg your pardon, sir. I have some wounded outside. I'm looking for the...
1: Oh, yes, yes, yes. You want the Italian unit. We're the English here, you see.
2: Yes, number 207.
3: They're in the other wing. Moved in today.
1: Yes, out that way. Straight ahead.
2: Thank you, Major.
1: Here.

0: What's the girlfriend been doing?
1: Typical male conceit. I think they're going to send her back home.
2: That's a dirty shame. She'll be disgraced.
1: Shh, here they come.
3: Well, is it necessary for us all to be here at one time? Get back to your posts. You will be packed and ready to leave within the hour.
1: Molly. Can I help you pack?
2: I guess so. If you want to.
1: Why, of course I want to.
4: Good girl.
3: I beg your pardon.
4: I say she's the only human being in the whole lot of us.
3: I'm sorry, Miss Barclay appears to sympathize with one who has disgraced the uniform we all wear.

0: Rinaldi.
1: Federico.
2: Get away. You're filthy.
1: You Anglo-Saxons. You're not to clean yourself. Did you bring me some good cases, baby? Did you have trouble finding us?
3: No.
1: How do you feel? Is there going to be an offensive?
3: There's not a...
1: Were you under fire? Madonna, but I worried about you.
3: Yes, I can see how much you've been worrying.
1: Seven operations today, baby. And one of them was beautiful. I took the heart out. It lay in my hand, and it beat like this. You should have seen it. It was lovely. Soon, Rinaldi will be the best surgeon in all the corps. Then, in all the army. And someday, in all of Italy.
3: Why not in all the world?
1: Why not? You will like it here, baby.
3: What sort of a town is this? Any girls?
1: Many beautiful English nurses. The most beautiful is Miss Barkley. I am in love with her.
3: Does she know it?

0: Not yet. Have you any money?
1: Yes.
0: Lend me 50 lire.
1: What for?
0: I want to make on Miss Barclay the impression of a man of sufficient wealth.
1: All right.
0: Thank you. You are my great and good friend and financial protector.
1: You're an ass.
0: And now we will eat and drink, and I will take you to meet Miss Barclay. But you must make for me a good impression upon her.
1: Now, listen.
0: But you must. And you can have a nurse, too. There is another one named Miss Ferguson. She is also very, very nice.
1: No.
0: No?
1: First, we will eat and drink. And then we'll go and see the girls. Yes?
0: Yes.
1: You see, she doesn't know. Neither do I.
2: Oh, you got too much wine.
1: It's filthy wine. It takes the enamel off your teeth and leaves it on the roof of your mouth. Where was I?
2: Architecture.
1: Oh, yes. Look, I'll explain. This, my dear, is called an arch.

0: The arch, my dear, is perhaps the oldest of architectural devices. Arch. Architecture. The very word will tell you how inextricably the two are one. In a word, my dear, architecture is the most ancient of the arts. You better put your shoe on, you'll get cold feet.
1: If you please, I'd like to go now. The air raid seems to be over.
2: Catherine! Catherine! Catherine!
3: Here I am, Fergie. I'm coming.
4: Oh, I was so worried.
3: Oh, you think I've been blown away?
4: I didn't know what to think. Nobody saw where you went. Who's that man?
3: Oh, I don't know. Some lunatic. Come on.
5: Yes. What if we take the mountains to the north? Behind them are more mountains, and behind those, more yet. Yes. And we take them all. Only if the Austrians stop fighting. One side must stop.

0: wants the Austrians to win the war.
1: Oh, no, no, it is not true.
2: But you don't want us to attack.
1: If we must have war, I suppose we have to attack. Oh, but so many die that way.
0: But what is death to a Christian?
3: Don't encourage him, Fergie.
4: Federico.
1: Oh, you are back safe.
5: Hello, Father.
1: I am so glad.
4: The priest prayed for you, Federico. Every time you go up, he does the same.
1: Oh, I pray for you all. You are late, baby. How is it up there?
4: Quiet?
1: You nearly missed the party. But it is very dull. But Miss Barclay is here and her friend Miss Ferguson. The one you will like. Come. Miss Barclay, permit me to present to you my friend and war brother, Lieutenant Henry. He has just returned back from the front.
3: How do you do?
6: How do you do?
1: And this is Miss Ferguson.
3: How do you do?
6: How do you do?

0: Nice out here.
1: Isn't it? We seem fated to bump into each other in the dark.
0: I'm sorry about that. I mistook you for someone else.
1: So I gathered.
0: I'd been drinking.
1: I gathered that, too.
0: Mad?
1: No. You're an American, aren't you?
0: Yes.
1: Well, then what are you doing in the Italian army?
0: Well, it's not really the army. It's only the ambulance.
1: It's very odd, though. Why'd you do it?
0: I don't know. Why did you?
1: Oh, I joined up in England. Besides, the boy I was engaged to had gone across.
2: Where is Miss Ferguson?
0: Why don't you go see?
1: Yes, do bring her out, Captain Rinaldi.

0: Have some?
1: Thanks.
0: He's sore.
1: What for?
0: Because I'm here with you. Women prefer him, as a rule.
2: Shall we take a walk?
1: Yes, let's.
2: Where is he now?
1: Who?
2: The boy you're engaged to.
1: He's dead.
2: Oh.
1: He was killed in the Somme.
2: Were you engaged long?
1: 8 years. We grew up together.
2: Why didn't you marry?
1: I didn't know what the war was like then. If I had it to do over again, I'd marry him. When I joined up, I remember having this silly idea that he might come to the hospital where I was. With a saber cut, I suppose, and a bandage around his head. Shot through the shoulder. Something picturesque.
2: This is the picturesque front, not France.
1: He didn't have a saber cut. They blew him to bits.

0: What are you thinking about now?
1: About whiskey.
0: What about whiskey?
1: About how nice it is. And you're nice, too.
0: No.
1: Why not?
0: No, don't.
1: Yes.
0: No, please. I'm sorry. Did I hurt you?
1: It's all right.
0: Oh, I'm dreadfully sorry, really. I just couldn't bear the nurse's evening off aspect of it.
1: It's quite all right. I don't mind at all.
0: Poor man.
1: You see, I've been leading a funny sort of life. Besides, you're so very beautiful.
0: You don't have to talk a lot of nonsense. I said I'm sorry. We could get along.
1: Couldn't we?
0: You're sweet.
1: No, I'm not.
0: Yes, you're a dear. I'd be very glad to have you kiss me now if you don't mind.

0: Did you have a nice time, baby? You made the progress with her, eh?
1: We're friends, if that's what you mean.
0: I mean, was she nice to you?
1: Shut up.
0: I am a man of extreme delicacy, but was she...
1: Rinaldi, will you please shut up? If you want to be a friend of mine, shut up. I am your best friend and your war brother. Then shut up.
0: Miss Barclay prefers you to me. That is very clear. But Miss Ferguson is very nice, too.
1: You like her?
0: No.

0: Why we come back here for? The tenant, he knows what he's doing. Please.
1: What's wrong, Bonelli? Don't we ever get started here?
0: We got a plenty of time.
2: Hold it. I thought you started. What are you doing here?
0: We come back, Signor Capitano. Tenente, he forgot something.
2: Oh.

0: You're all right, aren't you?
1: Yes, I'm all right.
0: I thought... You see, I'm going to be away for a while, and I didn't want you to think that I'd just gone away.
1: No,
0: What I mean is, I'd hate to have you feel that it wasn't important to me about us. I don't exactly know how to say it.
1: You said it very nicely, dear. Thank you.
0: No, I don't mean... You mustn't feel...
1: Will you be gone long?
0: No.

0: Only a few days. There's going to be a show up above Plava. Nothing much, I guess.
1: A show? You'll be careful, won't you?
0: I won't get hit.
1: Hold it. Here. It's a St. Anthony. They say a St. Anthony is very useful to guard you from harm.
0: I'll take good care of him. I wish I could kiss you.

0: He is my friend and a good soldier. I do not like to see him lose his head over a woman.
1: Aren't you exaggerating a bit?
0: I think not.
2: Couldn't we send her back to the base, Major?
0: No, if you could send her away, it would simplify everything.
1: Could perhaps send her to Milan?
0: Excellent, my dear Major, magnificent. No wonder the English are first in diplomacy.
1: What did you say her name was?
3: We won't get anything else to eat once the attack starts. This is all they'd give me.
4: Starting to eat at an end.
3: No, we'll all eat together. Come on, sit down to it.
4: Thank you. Here you can visit
3: me. Yeah. All you want.
4: Here, take some cheese. Let's go.
5: Washing down with wine at the end.
6: Who goes to the attack?

0: same day.
1: Anybody hurt?
0: My leg. Hold of my leg, Lieutenant. You were right, Lieutenant.
2: It was a score of gun.
3: Easy now.
4: Lacerations of the scalp and possible fracture of the skull. Multiple superficial wounds of the left and right thigh, left and right knee, and right foot. Profound wounds of right knee and foot incurred in line of duty. Antitetanus, please.

0: Hurry, hurry. How do you feel, baby?
1: Rinaldi, what are you doing here?
0: Bonello telephoned to me. The major gave me permission to come. No one shall hurt you, baby. I won't let them. No butcher is going to touch my war brother. Only Rinaldi can take you and never hurt you. You must forgive me, baby, for talking so much, but I'm very moved to see you badly wounded. How did it happen? I will see you are decorated for bravery. Perhaps we can get you the Medaglia d'Argento, but surely the bronze one. Did you carry somebody on your back?
1: I didn't carry anybody. I couldn't move.
0: Surely there was something heroic. Tell me what you did.
1: I was blown up, eating cheese.
0: Now don't worry, baby. I will fix you so that you are as good as new. You will see. Every day I learn to do things smoother, quicker. Soon, very soon, you will be walking again. I brought a present for you. You will find it under your blanket next to your heart. It is a bottle of brandy, baby. Very good brandy. The infantry captured it from the Austrians on San Gabriele. I have another surprise for you.
2: Take a deep breath.
0: Where do you think you will go from here? To the Italian hospital where they have the male nurses with the beards? No. I will arrange everything with my friend, the British Major. You will go to Milan, to the beautiful Miss Barclay. That makes you happy, huh? Think of Rinaldi, left all alone with the war, no one to make fun of, no one to lend him money, while you were in Milan with the beautiful Miss Barclay, making love in Milan to the chaste Miss Barclay.

0: Why do you stop?
1: I am the superintendent. May I have your medical papers, please?
0: They're in my coat, in the button-down pocket.
1: Take him up those stairs, down the corridor. His room is the one at the end. You show them, Julio.
0: Who are you?
2: I'm the porter, Signor Tenente. Come, follow me.
3: Now, Signor Tenente, we must lift you off the bed.
0: All right, but keep my legs straight.
4: Si, si, Signor Tenente.
2: Anything more, Signor Tenente?
0: Get me some brandy.
2: It is not allowed, Signor Tenente.
0: Wasn't I wounded fighting for the glory of Italy? You'll find some money in my pocket.
2: As you wish.
5: So it's you.
0: Ferguson. Is Catherine here?
5: As if you didn't know. I believe that's why you got wounded.
0: Where is she?
5: You're to be still. Here's your chart. Now I must take your temperature.
0: Does she know I'm here?
5: Under the arm, please.
6: Hello, darling.
0: Catherine. You're lovely.
6: Are you badly hurt?
0: You're lovely.
6: Oh, my poor darling, it's your leg, isn't it?
0: You're the loveliest thing I ever saw.
6: I have to go now, darling. I can't stay.
0: You'll come back?
6: Later, but we'll have to be awfully careful.
0: You've got to come back.
6: I will when I can.
0: Tonight?
6: I'll try. Somebody's coming.
0: Tonight.
5: I'll take that thermometer now. Good gracious.
1: Fetch the doctor. It's a miracle you're not delirious with such a fever.
0: I haven't got any fever.
1: Stay quiet, please.
0: It's not what you think.

0: I've brought you a few little things. This is mosquito netting, and this is a bottle of vermouth. You like vermouth, huh? And these are English papers.
1: Thank you, Father. It's very good of you to come.
0: Oh, but I mustn't stay long. They warned me not to tire you.
1: You seem very tired yourself.
0: I am tired, but I have no right to be.
1: You have the war disgust.
0: Oh.

0: hate the war.
1: I don't enjoy it.
0: But you do not mind it. You do not see it. Oh, you must forgive me. I know you are wounded.
1: That was an accident.
0: Still, even wounded, you do not see it. I can tell. I do not see it myself, but

0: I could see it in your faces.
1: You approve, don't you, Father?
0: You spoke of children. This, too, is the war. Without the war, you would live married in God's grace. Is it not so? And you?
2: Well, I hadn't thought about it like that, but yes, I suppose so.
3: Father, are you? Is that the marriage service?
4: It which is made a lack of your heart.

0: Poor Kent. Such a crazy marriage.
1: At least I'm in white.
0: No orange blossoms.
1: I can smell them.
0: No organ music?
1: I can hear it plainly.

0: that has made me happy to do this. For now, from my heart, I can say I bless you in his name.
1: Thank you, Father.
0: Goodbye, and be happy, both of you.
2: Thank you, Father.
1: Give my regards to the mess.
0: I will. And get well soon. I will come again the next time I am in Milan. Goodbye, my dear.
2: Goodbye.

0: That's the opera I made my debut in, at the Scala.
1: They threw benches at it.
0: That's a lie.
1: Yes, they did. I threw six benches myself.
0: That's not funny.
2: Oh, now he's offended.
1: He'll get over it. That's his sore spot. We always tease him.
2: You don't care whom you hurt.
1: Now, don't you get mad, too. Catherine and I were thinking of asking you to our wedding. Weren't we, Kat?
3: You'll never get married.
2: We will.
3: No, you won't. You'll fight before you'll marry.
2: Oh, we never fight.
3: You've time yet.
1: We won't fight ever.
3: You'll die then. Fight or die. That's what people do. They don't marry.
2: Why, Fergie.
3: No. I'm not crying. Maybe you'll be all right, you two.
2: Why, Fergie. What is the matter with her?
1: She doesn't like me, that's all.
2: Oh, no. She just likes me more.
1: Are you on night duty tonight?
2: Yes, but you won't care. You'll go right off to sleep.
1: You wait and see.
2: Darling, how many other girls have you ever loved?
1: None.
2: How many, really?
1: None.
2: How many have you,

0: loved.
1: None.
0: You're lying to me.
1: Of course.
0: Well, that's right. You just keep right on lying. That's what I want you to do. Were they pretty?
1: I've never been with anyone.
0: That's right, darling. What were they like?
1: I don't know anything about it.
0: You're just mine, that's true. You've never belonged to anyone else. I don't care if you have, though. I'm not afraid of them. Only don't tell me about them. You never told them you loved them, did you?
1: No.
0: I knew you wouldn't. Oh, darling, I do love you.
1: Then kiss me.
0: Right here in the street?
1: Yes.

0: So, what is this, if I may ask? What was in it?
1: That's Kimmel. That's the best kind. It comes in those bear-shaped bottles from Russia.
0: And these?
1: That's brandy, wine, and whiskey.
0: And I've been pitying you for being wounded. Pity is something that is wasted on you.
1: Thank you.
0: If you're so anxious not to go back to the front, I should think you'd try something more intelligent. Not self-inflicted alcoholism.
1: What?
0: I said alcoholism. And I also say that I'll see your convalescent leave is cancelled. You'll go back to the front tomorrow night.

0: Have I time for a drink before the train leaves?
1: For the front?
0: Yes.
1: About 20 minutes, Signora Capitano.
0: Right.
2: You're a fine, simple girl.
3: I am a simple girl. Nobody but you ever realized it.
2: First, I thought you were a crazy girl.
3: I was a little crazy at first. Was that your train?
2: Maybe. It makes up a Turin, but it stays in the station here till time to leave. There's really lots of time. But at my back, I always hear time's winged chariot hurrying near.
3: I know that poem. It's by Marvel. Listen.
2: It's only the rain.
3: I hate the rain.
2: I like it.
3: I'm afraid of the rain.
2: Afraid why?
3: Well, perhaps it's silly.
2: What? Tell me.
3: No, don't make me.
2: Tell me.
3: All right. I'm afraid of the rain because sometimes I see me dead in it.
2: No.
3: And sometimes I see you dead in it.
2: That's more likely.
3: Well, now, darling, don't say that. That is your train.
2: Time's winged chariot.
3: I'll come with you,
2: No, please. I don't want you. Not at the station.
3: All right, darling.
2: How often will you write?
3: As often as I can. Do they read your letters?
2: They can't read English enough to hurt any.
3: Well, I'll make them very confusing.
2: But not too confusing.
3: Oh, I should have got you a going-away gift. A whistle to make you feel better in the dark. Or a sword. I'm sure we could get a used sword very cheap.
2: Swords aren't very useful at the front.
3: Oh, I see. They get in the way of your legs when you're running.
2: Well, they might be useful at mess, though. I'm afraid I have to start, darling. I hate to leave our fine house.
3: So do I. We never stay settled very long in a home, do we?
2: We will.
3: I'll have a fine home for you when you come back. Say I'll come back to Catherine.
2: I'll come back to Catherine. I'll always come back.
3: Maybe this time you'll be hurt just a little in the foot.
2: Or the lobe of the ear.
3: Oh, no, no, no. I want your ears just the way they are. Your feet have been hurt already.

0: want a ticket to Switzerland, please.
1: To where, signora? To what town?
0: The nearest one to Italy.
1: That would be Brissago, signora.
0: Well, then give me a ticket to Brissago.
1: All right.
2: Oh, Fergie, I was afraid you wouldn't come.
3: Would you mind telling me what this is all about?
2: I'm going away.
3: So I gathered by this, but
2: you didn't tell him?
3: Well, what would be the good? It would only worry him. He'd have to go anyway.
2: Aren't you going to tell him?
3: Well, not yet. I may write him from Switzerland.
2: You're a fool.
1: Here, signora. On track three. Oh,
2: thank you. But what's the hurry? Why tonight?
3: Couldn't go back to that hospital. I couldn't stand it, not with him gone.
2: But you'll be all alone in Switzerland.
3: And don't worry, Fergie. I'll be all right.
2: You're not afraid of anything, are you?
3: Only of going back to that hospital. Don't scold me, Fergie.
4: Brissago, binario numero tre.
2: I'll carry you.
4: Numero nove. Brissago, binario numero tre. Presa via la vedo, binario numero quattro. Varese, binario numero

Lou. 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I couldn't bear Milan without you away. So I've chucked the war and come to live in this little Swiss town as near as possible to the Italian border and you. And, darling, it's an adorable place. I'm going to be very happy here. I've taken a sweet... suite in the best hotel, and I'm fairly wallowing in luxury. The bed is Empire and fit for an empress. There's a maroon velvet carpet ankle deep and a bathroom. Oh, darling, the bathroom. It's of black marble with silver fittings. I've just dined in state at my sitting room window, from which there is a divine view of the lake shimmering in moonlight.

I'm an awful liar, darling. It's not really a nice place at all. It's mean, cheap, and horrible. But it doesn't matter where I live, because I don't really live at all when I'm not with you. Oh, darling. What I really want to tell you is that I shall lie awake in the dark and cry because you're not here. I'm lonely and frightened. And I love you. Oh.

0: Hurry, baby.
1: Why?
0: Time to go.
1: Go where?
0: But I told you before, to the Villa Rossa. New girls, everybody's going.
1: Not me.
0: But you must. It will be a fine party. And besides, I said you would go.
1: I can't. I've got to write some letters.
0: Oh, to that little... Every day more letters. You might as well be married.
1: That's my business.
0: Oh, baby. How you have come back to me. Serious like a shopkeeper with a liver. Where is my war brother who used to get drunk with me and go to the Villa Rossa every night?
1: Leave me alone, will you?
0: Why? Isn't she just a girl?
1: Keep her out of this.
0: Sacred subject. Believe me, baby, sacred subjects are not good for soldiers. Why don't you be like me? All fire and smoke and nothing inside. Go on, baby.
1: You're drunk. Stop it.
0: Of course I am drunk. You come with me and you will be drunk too. Come on, baby. Oh, I am sorry. Now you must come. There is no more ink.
1: Get your hands off of me and get out.
0: Poor baby. Tomorrow I will get you drunk, and I will take out your liver, and I will put you in a good Italian liver and make a man of you again. Ciao, baby.
2: You're going out, Signor Capitano?
0: Yes, why?
2: The mail just came, Signor Capitano.
0: You censor it.
2: Signor Capitano, the officers, mail too?
0: Very well.

0: And today, my letters came back, every one I'd ever written.
1: Came back?
0: Just marked return to sender, person unknown.
1: Well, that's very strange.
0: 32 letters. She never got one.
1: Well, that's why she never wrote you.
0: No. She'd have written me anyway. Something's happened to her.
1: Well, have you tried to...
0: I can't get any information at all. I've got to go and find her myself.
1: Now, can you?
0: I'm going to Milan. I'll find her.
1: But aren't all leaves of absence forbidden since that battle in the north began?
0: I'm going anyway.
1: Well, that's desertion.
0: I don't care. I'm going.
1: You'll be caught. Oh, you mustn't do this, Frederico.
0: Yes, I must. That's what I wanted to tell you, Padre. What does this war mean to me anymore? What does anything mean but finding her?
1: But, Frederico, consider the...
0: I can depend on you, Padre. Say goodbye to Rinaldi and the others for me.
1: When are you leaving?
0: Now, while they're at dinner. And by morning, when they miss me, I'll be halfway to Milan.
2: If they ask me what you say, I...
0: Anything you like. Goodbye, Padre.
1: Goodbye, Federico. May the Lord bless and preserve you.

0: What are you carabinieri doing in the yards?
1: Looking for stragglers.
0: What do you do with them?
1: Send them back to fight invaders. Every foot of Italian soil must be regained.
0: Suppose they don't want to go back?
1: Then we shoot them.

0: are you doing back here?
1: Where's Cassie?
0: I know. You've run away. You're a deserter.
1: Where is she? I've got to see her.
0: You can't. She's gone.
1: Gone? Where?
0: And you'd better get out.
1: Has she been transferred?
0: If you don't get out of here, I'll scream and bring the whole hospital down on you.
1: Why'd she go? Where? Tell me.
0: No.
1: Tell me where she is.
0: Hate you, understand? I won't tell you anything. I hope they catch you. I hope they shoot you. Pay you back for what you've done to her, making her have a baby.
1: Baby?
0: Oh, I warned you, but you didn't care. Not about her. Now she's had to go away.
1: Where? Where? Oh, for pity's sake, tell me. Fergie.
0: No! No! No! No! No!
2: We're coming
1: yes.
2: Be careful, girls. Look
1: how busy. And get me some clothes, a full outfit. I can't go around in this uniform.
3: As long as I don't get mixed up in it myself.
1: You won't. I just want you to get some things and put an advertisement in the newspaper for me.
3: I really oughtn't to, if I had any sense. I know I shall have awful gas pains in the morning as a result of this.
1: Just say, Catherine, where are you? I am free at last. Meet me, Palace Hotel, Streza. Signed, Frederick.

0: The major made an obituary speech in your memory, and the priest, he wanted to say mass for your soul.
1: But what?
0: Vermouth, two vermouth. You see, we all thought you were dead. It never occurred to us that you might have been shell-shocked, wandered away, lost your memory.
1: How did you find me?
0: I saw your advertisement in the paper. But as soon as we knew, we arranged everything. Rinaldi will work on you one of his miraculous cures. You will go back a hero.
1: I'm not going back.
0: They will decorate you for bravery. They will even promote you.
1: No. I'm through the war. Get that straight.
0: But you cannot do that. You cannot just stop and say I'm through with the war. They will not let you do that.
2: Two vermouths.
3: Can I speak to you a moment, sir?
1: It's all right, Harry. He's my friend.
3: But I...
1: He keeps telling me that it's dangerous for me to stay here any longer.
3: But the policeman was in tonight. He spoke of notifying the carabinieri.
1: When will they come?
3: Well, tonight, tomorrow, who knows? But soon. My boat is still ready, sir.
1: Thank you, Harry.
0: If they arrest you, no one can save you.
1: I know that.
0: They will shoot you.
1: Look, get this through your head. I'm not going back. I'd better wait here until I can find Catherine.

0: Oh, do you expect to do that?
1: I've got some people looking for her.
0: That is more important than...
1: She's going to have a baby. My baby.
0: So, and that means everything to you. Yes, it would.
1: It means that I've got to find her and get her out of Italy.
0: Perhaps she is no longer in Italy.
1: What makes you say that?
0: She is in Switzerland.
1: Where?
0: Brissago.
1: Brissago? Harry!

0: Thank you.
1: Will you do one for me, too?
0: Yes, madam. Step around here.
1: Just the head, please.

0: Isn't there any mail for me yet?
1: Ah, madam. Yes, yes, today there are letters. Many letters.
0: Many? Oh!
1: 20, madam.
0: Oh, that was worth waiting for. What?

0: the lake and across.
1: About 35 kilometers.
0: I'll make it.
1: At the frontier, there will be sentries.
0: I know.
1: And you will have to watch out for the patrol boats.
0: I will.
1: If it blows too hard, you will...
0: I won't drown.
1: Have you enough money?
0: Here. Won't you need it? There must be a Villa Rosa at Pordenone.
2: Always the same girls until they become like old friends, like war comrades. Take it, baby. Please, please.
0: You're a good egg, Renin.
2: No, I am not a good egg. I am a fool.
1: But if I had understood how you felt about her...
3: Good luck, baby.

0: now, baby.
1: It doesn't work.
2: Shall I get a new cylinder, Doctor?
3: There's a new cylinder.
1: Oh, I wanted so to have this baby and not make any trouble. And now I'm all done. All gone to pieces.

0: She is losing strength fast, Doctor.
1: There's no use. I'll have to operate.
2: That was lovely. Frederick. Darling. You mustn't worry, darling. I'm not going to die now. I got past the place where I was going to die. Not declared.
1: Of course you're not going to die. You mustn't think about it.

0: Is she going to be all right?
1: Are you the husband?
0: Yes.
1: She kept calling for you all night. It would have been better if you'd been here.
2: I'm sorry. Is she in danger?
0: Oh, she's very weak.
2: You don't suppose I could see her now?
0: Later.
1: It won't be long.

0: Not yet.
1: Is she all right?
2: I hope so.
1: The baby?
2: The boy, but he was dead before she ever came in here.
1: Oh, but she'll be all right.
2: That's not in my hands any longer.
3: Better go across the street and get yourself some breakfast. Look, if you need it. It will be some time before she can see you.
1: You've had children. What was it like?
0: I beg your pardon. What did you say?
1: Nothing. Some coffee, please. And a brioche.
4: It's in the papers. Italy has won. Well,
5: thank God it's over.
6: This is the beginning of the end. But it'll be a long time before they can rebuild what's been destroyed.
5: In the early morning hours of November 4th, the Austro-Hungarian Supreme Command accepted by radiogram the armistice conditions laid down by General Badoglio.
1: Don't let her die. Oh, God, please don't let her die. I'd do anything for you if you don't let her die. Baby. That was all right. But don't let her die. Please. Please. Dear God. Don't let her die.

0: Her husband's out there.
1: Might as well let him in.
2: I knew he was coming. When I went under, I knew he was here. You won't tell him, will you?
1: Tell him what?
2: That I'm going to die.

0: Don't you see? I have to know.
1: Not long.
0: Let him come in. No way. Good.

0: Oh, such a mess. He never liked me to be pale.
1: You can go in now.

0: Jacob. Darling.
1: You're all right?
0: I'm fine. Did you worry about me?
1: I came as soon as I found where you were.
0: Poor darling. Let me look at you. You're wet and tired. Sit down, darling. Here.
1: You're going to be all right, Cap. You want me to do anything, Cap? Could I get you anything?
0: No. Just talk to me. Tell me you haven't stopped loving me.
1: You know, I couldn't stop.
0: I like to hear you say it, though.
1: I'll never stop loving you.
0: Never? Not even if I died?
1: Never.
0: I want you to have other girls for me.
1: I don't want them.
0: That's right, Dad.
1: Try to sleep, Cap.
0: When I get well, we'll take a little house in the mountains. We always planned a house of our own, remember?
1: I'll get you a fine house.
0: And we'll live in it until the war's over. And then you'll go back to America and be a splendid architect.
1: Be married all over again. In a church.
0: In a church. Oh, darling. I'm going to die. Don't let me die.
1: Cap.
0: Take me in your arms. Hold me tight. Don't let me go.
1: Cap.
0: It's dark out there and lonely. I don't want to leave you anymore. I've been alone so much.
1: You can't die. You're too brave to die. You're a fine girl. A brave girl.
0: Yes. I am a brave girl.
1: Whatever happens, you'll not be afraid.
0: I'll not be afraid.
1: We've never been apart. Really. Not since we met.
0: Not since we met.
1: And never can be.
0: Never parted.
1: In life and in death. Say it, Cap.
0: In life and in death, we'll never be parted.
1: You do believe that, don't you, Cap?

Hello, my name is Angelina, and I'm in Lourdes, a small town in the south of France. Lourdes is where over 150 years ago, Our Lady appeared to a young girl by the name of Bernadette Soubirous. Our Lady entrusted some very special messages with Bernadette. These messages were a call to penance, the conversion of hearts, and a call for all Christians to pray the rosary. There were 18 apparitions in all, but two of these were very important. In the ninth apparition, there was a phenomenon of the miraculous spring. Over the course of 150 years, thousands of the faithful have washed in its waters to receive cures of physical and spiritual ailments. On the 16th apparition, young Bernadette felt compelled to ask Our Lady her name. She asked her three times, and finally Our Lady replied on the third time. And this is an account from Bernadette. At the third request, the lady's face became very serious, and she seemed to bow down in an attitude of humility. Then she joined her hands and raised them to her breast. She looked up to heaven, then slowly opening her hands and leaning forward toward me with a vibrating tone to her voice, said with emotion, "I am the Immaculate Conception." Another important fact about the apparitions of Lourdes is that this was the first time that Our Lady appeared with a rosary in her hand and was praying. This led Bernadette to pray the rosary before and after each apparition. The rosary has sometimes been compared to a song, Our Lady's Song. Though we may not be following it consciously, the melody and rhythm always bring us back to the thoughts of our Lord and Our Lady. I'm inviting you to come and join me as I walk the footsteps of Saint Bernadette in Lourdes and pay homage to Our Lady through song, through Schubert's Ave Maria.

Lord of creation, you gave us the fertile earth and with it our daily bread as a sign of your love and providence. Today, we recognize with sorrow that millions of brothers and sisters continue to suffer from hunger, while so many goods are wasted at our tables.

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Amen.

0: 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I want to invite you to join us this Monday for This Is Day as we celebrate Memorial Day together. Lisa Henny joins us to share her exciting new children's animated series, Chime Travelers. 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
1: Hi, Greg.
0: So this month, as we're recording this, marks 20 years that we've been podcasting.
1: Oh, boy.
0: Which is pretty weird.
1: It is.
0: And it's in my heart very much because a few different things. To me, it's a huge deal. And I feel weird about bringing this up because I've been praying a lot lately about humility and pride. And I feel very much that, God's been working on me in those areas for years now, right? And in all good ways. And growing in humility, it's weird to talk about growing in humility because then it sounds like you're bragging about it. And it's one of the most painful things that you can do is to grow in humility. So I'm not bragging about it. It's like God has humbled me a lot. And it's very good that he has humbled me. And I feel like hitting this month of March, I recorded the first podcast and the first several, and I don't remember how many, maybe 8, 9, 10 of them I did by myself, right? The first few Rouge Army podcasts. So I don't think that you actually recorded anything with me until maybe April, right? But we've always said March of 2005 is when we launched the Rouge Army Catholic podcast. That was Rouge Army was the first Catholic organization in the world to ever use podcasting technology. And we could say that with complete honesty. The Vatican launched a show 2 weeks later. To me, that seems huge. And I had a conversation just recently with someone who, brought up, it's like, well, but, we were talking about doing some sort of collaboration. And they said, well, we looked at your numbers and your numbers just aren't, as impressive as I thought that they would be. I'm like, yeah, I feel the same way.
1: I know, right?
0: I feel the same way. And so it's like, you don't want to get caught up in the numbers game. That's not important because the thing is, a lot of people still see the show every week or listen to the show every week or whenever we do a show. But we got an email recently from someone.

I say the word complain for lack of a better word, but was complaining, you know, your show is not what I want it to be, basically, is what she was saying. You know, we used to talk about the kids a lot more. We used to talk about family a lot more. We used to, well,

0: have talked about a lot of subjects, and many of the things that people will say, well, why don't you talk about this? We have. It just hasn't been in the 3, 5, 10 years that you have been listening, but we have, right? And so I constantly feel like I personally get caught in a justification loop. Well, we did, and here's the proof, and let me show you, and let me go look in our archive and send. And I shouldn't have to do that. The work is an ongoing work. And we're an ongoing work. And I think the thing that kind of has hit me as we've gone into this 20th anniversary, like I've reached out to a couple of, you know, media outlets and said, hey, it's 20th anniversary of Catholic podcasting. A lot's happened. Maybe you should do a story about it. And then I kind of get crickets in return. I got a couple interests, but then nothing ever happened of it. And so I feel like, you know, sort of like, you know, when you're excited about a birthday or a holiday and you're coming up on something and then it's just a day, right? This is just a month. I think God does this to us, not in any sort of punishing way. I mean, he does it because, again, growing in humility. The grand scheme of Christian history, salvation history of 2,000 plus years, 20 small years of Catholic podcasting ultimately isn't much. All right, so all that, you know, that's kind of in my heart as we're launching into recording, because there have been times, and we read this in Scripture, there are going to be times of feast and there's times of famine. And it's not that we're in a time of famine. We're doing great, you know? Hoosier Army's continuing on. It really is, I'm just being honest, it's a matter of pride. I'm excited that we hit this 20-year milestone. We hit 20 years of Rosie Army a few years ago. Now it's 20 years of podcasting. I think it's a big deal. Coinciding with this, we're currently going through our total consecration renewal, which we talked about on the last show. And on day one, so if you've never done total consecration, you can download this ebook. I downloaded it and printed it out and put it in a 3-ring binder. This is the preparation for total consecration, according to St. Louis Marie de Montfort. And as we're going through it, you know, the first 12 days of it are the spirit of the world and examining your conscience. And really what I'm talking about right now is, even though we're doing Catholic podcasting, it's the spirit of the world that's making me say, but look at what we've done. And that's very much the spirit of the world. That's not necessarily something that I should be striving for. And so, again, I feel like God just keeps chipping away at the hardness that exists in me. But on day one of this, the prayers that are recommended have to do with the Beatitudes. And, you know, there are daily prayers that you say, but there's a reading and then prayers. And the prayers had to do with the Beatitudes. So, from chapter 5 of Matthew's Gospel, verses 1 through 19. Read just the Beatitudes, Jennifer. Just read that, because I feel like the discussion that you and I have been circling around for the last couple of weeks has to do with this.
1: Sure. Seeing the crowds, he went up the hill. There he sat down and was joined by his disciples. Then he began to speak, and this is what he taught them. How happy are the poor in spirit. Theirs is the kingdom of heaven. Happy the gentle. They shall have the earth for their heritage. Happy those who mourn. They shall be comforted. Happy those who hunger and thirst for what is right. They shall be satisfied. Happy the merciful. They shall have mercy shown them. Happy the pure in heart. They shall see God. Happy those who are persecuted in the cause of right. Theirs is the kingdom of heaven. Happy are you when people abuse you and persecute you and speak all kinds of calumny against you on my account. Rejoice and be glad, for your reward will be great in heaven. This is how they persecuted the prophets before you.
0: Yeah. So maybe hold on to that, because I'll have a copy here so you can have that to refer to. But after reading that at the beginning of this preparation cycle, and again, it doesn't really matter when you're watching this particular episode, March of 2025 marks 20 years of podcasting. March of 2025 is when we're recording this. But we started talking about it, and I've always struggled with the Beatitudes, because I feel like whenever I read these,

0: it's always a whole bunch of other things that I have to do, a bunch of other ways I have to change, because I don't understand what it means to be poor in spirit. You know, there are times where I mourn. I mean, literally, right? This is kind of a, here, someone complained that we don't share enough personal stuff. Last night, our son's dog died and had to be put down. And it was very sad for us. This is the dog that we got shortly after we moved into this house a few years ago. He was 5 years old when we got him. He lasted another 5.5 years. And it was just very sad. So we're kind of mourning that. It's been very sad to watch everyone else who loved him so much mourn, right? But is that what it means? When you mourn a dog, really? Does that count, right? Is my mourning worthy of Beatitudes? I'm mourning, you know, the most ridiculous things. What about the meek? What does it mean to be meek? Does that mean to be timid? Does it mean to be weak? Does meek equal weak? Blessed are those who hunger and thirst for righteousness. Well, do I, right? Blessed are the merciful. Do I show mercy? I think I do. You know, it's if anything, the Beatitudes make me doubt myself even more. They don't make me feel blessed. And so what I love is, and again, we mentioned this a few weeks ago, this has been a work in progress. This is the Ignatius Catholic Study Bible, but they now have it in one book. It's the Old and New Testament. This is not a paid endorsement or anything. I have bought the little, all of the books of the Bible, all 73 books, they have released them in smaller versions over the years as they were working towards having them all done so that they could put them into one Bible. So you can buy this whole big Bible, or you can go buy individual books of the Bible. And so I've always liked these as study Bibles. These are good study Bibles. And Dr. Scott Hahn's behind them, Dr. John Bergsma, people that we've known and spoken to on the show. And when this reading came up for the day one of our renewal of consecration, I decided, well, hey, I got this study Bible with great commentary. I'm going to go and read it, read what the commentary says. And immediately it changed the reading for me forever. And it ties into that struggle of wanting to be more humble and less prideful, to not look at 20 years of podcasting as any big deal, but it's just one more step in my journey towards heaven and trying to help other people get there as well. But blessed, I mean, just jumping into the word blessed, Makarios is the Greek. It's an adjective meaning fortunate or blessed. It's found 13 times in Matthew and 37 times elsewhere in the New Testament. I thought that number would be much more. 13 times in Matthew, 37 times in the New Testament. The term is not used as, and I thought this was important, it's not used as an invocation of God's blessing. Like, dear God, bless us, right? Dear God, please bless us. Right before the show, we prayed, you know, dear God, please bless this work. But it's a declaration that a person has either received a blessing from God or can expect to receive his blessing in the future. So a lot of the Beatitudes are, we've already received the blessing, or we're going to receive it in the future at some point. But diving into each of these individually, and I don't know if we can get through all of them in the course of the show, but, you know, the poor in spirit. And I asked you, how do you define the poor in spirit?
1: Personally, I thought it meant that it was pride versus humility. To be poor in spirit is to be reduced amount of spirit of self. It's like the spirit in this case seems to be implying the negative, like a spirit of self, like inflated with myself. And so to be poor in that means I have pushed that down so that I can embrace humility instead. So it's somewhere in there, something about pride and pulling that down, and not so much about a financial state of being, where poor obviously invokes those meanings and associations with wealth, poverty, you know, to be poor, to be without the material things. And so at one point, that might have been my superficial understanding. And then over the years, I think it's shifting toward a spiritual definition. And so what can we be full of that's bad? Well, that would be pride.
0: So the thing that when I was going through the footnotes in the study Bible that gave me peace,

0: Okay.
1: So again, going back to what I said at the beginning of the conversation of when in the past, when I would read the Beatitudes, it always kind of made me feel like it was a to-do list. Like I already am doing terrible at so many other things in my life. And now here's a new list of things that I'm doing terrible at that I have to work at. And it felt like I got to improve my diet. I got to exercise. I got to change the oil in my car. It just felt like boxes I needed to check. Go back to that word blessed, right? And what it means, an adjective meaning fortunate or blessed. And it's either received a blessing from God or can expect to receive his blessing in the future. So blessed are the poor in spirit. You've already been given a gift from God if you are the poor in spirit. It's not necessarily something that you have to do or become. It's a grace that you've already been given. Doesn't that sound better? So we've been blessed with this podcast. We didn't really chase it and all the things that have happened. God has given it to us. And so going to radio, I've always said when we went to Sirius XM, it was like God threw that at us. We didn't chase it. It was just there. Same thing, our moves and the times that we've gone through those things. God put those opportunities. And I always want to say it's because of a choice I made or a mistake I made. And that's not good either. All these things are given to you, the listener and the viewer. If you're poor in spirit, the poor in spirit, the definition that they have in here is those who recognize their need for God and his grace. That's it.
0: To be dependent on God.
1: Just to recognize you need God and you need his grace. That's it.
0: Yeah.
1: That's it. I mean, it doesn't have to do it. Now it says, unattached to this world, they find their security in the Lord and rely on his mercy rather than their merits. What they've done, right? We've 20 years of podcasting.
0: Look at our numbers.
1: Yeah. Or their material wealth. It says the spiritually poor can also be economically poor, right? They can just flat out be poor. Mm-hmm. For the poor are often rich in faith. Full possession of the kingdom will be theirs at the final judgment. So those who recognize their need for God and his grace, number one, that's a gift from God. You're blessed to realize that.
0: I feel good about that.
1: Right? What else do I have to do? So if you already feel like you need God and you need God's grace, you can't earn grace. Grace is a gift freely given by God. You can't say, God, I'm going to show up and I'm going to do X, Y, Z. No, you can go to Mass and you receive grace when you receive the Eucharist. But again, it's Jesus giving himself freely. You just showed up to receive it, right? And again, most of the time when you think, yeah, well, I went to confession, right? Well, again, yes, you went to confession, but you showed up to receive the grace. So it's those who were at the Sermon on the Mount. They had to show up to receive what Jesus was offering. So really, we just have to show up to receive God's grace. And we need to recognize our need for God and his grace. And so that's the poor in spirit. For the kingdom of heaven is theirs. All right. So don't over, basically what I'm saying to myself as I'm reading, through these consecration prayers is, Greg, stop overcomplicating it. Just receive it. That's number one.
0: Okay. Before we move on to another beatitude,
1: yeah.
0: I did have this memory of a mass that we recently attended a couple weeks ago where the priest was specifically addressing the Declaration of Independence, which in America, that is one of the founding documents of this country, and how disordered that phrase actually is. The Declaration of Independence is not the Catholic way, because we subscribe to a different declaration, which is that of dependence on God himself. That is the way a Catholic must live in the country that declares to be independent, as if it had its own power, godlike power, if you will. And so that thought just sort of came right back to my mind to hear you sort of redefine and clarify what the poor in spirit actually is the one who recognizes, but I need to be dependent on God. That is the way through this life, especially if you are trying to be a holy Catholic and to really live the teachings every single day. It's a mindset that you simply have to have that informs your choices. It informs the way you respond to hardships in your life. It informs the way you deal with struggling and doing the hard thing. There's great value in that when you realize I can't do it without God. I need God. I need God. Every time I look at the logo that you sort of drew for the School of Mary, which is based off of a very famous image of St. Louis de Montfort kneeling before Mary and pleading.
1: I'm looking around. I'm like, surely we have an image right now.
0: It was just behind you on that monitor, and then it flitted away. It went to another image where he is just sort of depending on the seed of wisdom, you know, depending on something greater than himself, because he recognizes I myself need to be lower. I need to be small, you know, and that is a model for us to follow. And the worldly way is all about the big numbers, you know, just to circle back to your earlier point of that we want to see a value in success by big numbers. And the thought that came to me then was when Jesus was in the desert for 40 days, you know, and Satan appeared before him. And one of the things he showed him was like this throng of humanity. Yeah. Look at all these, all this will be yours. In our vernacular, we might call that, look at all those YouTube views. Look at all the millions of followers you can have and all the likes and all the views, you know. And Jesus was a small numbers kind of guy. He's like, I only need 12 disciples. I just need 12. It's like,
1: and one of them will probably unsubscribe.
0: Exactly. So I feel like if we have small numbers, we're actually doing something good, because that's not an issue for our God.
1: I know.
0: Not an issue. And so these
1: you're telling me things I know, right?
0: Yeah.
1: I mean, it's like, I get it. And that's part of why I wanted to talk about this.
0: Yeah. And so I love how like that first beatitude kind of addresses all those things. It sort of brings us back
1: to recognize your dependence on God. If you're poor in spirit, it means that you realize you need God and you need his grace. The next one ties into it, I think. Because we read, blessed are those who mourn, for they shall be comforted. We immediately think you're mourning because someone died.
0: Oh, for sure.
1: Right? We're mourning because Tommy's dog, Roscoe, died last night. The way that this commentary puts it is those who lament the present state of this life. So this includes weeping for sins as well as the grief that comes when the saints are made to suffer for their faith. In the life to come, they will be comforted by God who wipes away every tear. Really, you understand, death was not even mentioned in that explanation. It's those who lament the present state of life. We lament those that we know and love who turn away from God, who do not have God in their lives. We lament our own sinfulness. It's like, why do I keep doing that? And just the realization, again, I'm dependent upon God in more ways than one, but I'm especially dependent upon God's forgiveness because I keep making that mistake. That level of mourning, lamenting the present state of this life. Again, it's not necessarily something that I have to work towards because I do that easily, right? I'm already lamenting. So therefore, I am those who mourn as well. The meek, those who appear powerless and insignificant in the eyes of the world. Far from being weak, however, the meek possess an inner strength to restrain anger and discouragement in the midst of adversity. I have a resting, frustrated face. In past jobs, I've had employees complain to upper management that Greg just looks unhappy and angry. And I've lost jobs because of my face. I honestly believe that because people saw what wasn't honestly there. I tend to be in thought all the time. I think that this helps me to know that I don't necessarily express my anger and scream and yell at people. Well, you're making a different look.
0: Unless you're another driver cutting you off.
1: God. I don't yell at other drivers. I make commentary. It's like an ongoing director's commentary.
0: With a little flare of emotion. It's okay.
1: Do I get

0: when I drive?
1: You seem only at other drivers.
0: See, I seem because you're looking at my face.
1: Okay. It's not, I mean, we all have things that get us.
0: Okay. But those who appear powerless and insignificant in the eyes of the world. Well, listen, I mean, it's like, so again, and you know, we use our, this is one of the things that's difficult about these 20 years of doing this kind of show is we've always used ourselves as kind of like the object of, we kick ourselves to make a point, right? And so I bring up the discouragement about the 20 years of podcasting. I think it's a bigger deal than it really is. And I wish other people paid attention to it. It's like, okay, well, wait a minute. That's, I am being powerless in that. And I'm quite honestly, that is a great thing to your point about not having the number of views or whatever, the insignificance in the eyes of what? The world. That's what it says. Insignificance in the eyes of the world. God sees what's done in secret. God sees the intention. God sees the hours that we put into doing a show and the amount of prayers that he hears before we do one and the amount of prayers that we do as I'm editing, as I'm putting it out, and as I'm hoping that it will hit people in a good way. Meekness is exemplified in the life of Moses and especially Jesus. In the end, the meek will inherit the earth. This refers to either heaven itself envisioned as a new promised land or to a new, to the new creation that is to come. So for those who appear powerless and insignificant in the eyes of the world, you know, again, when we were on radio, we had a huge audience. When in the early days of Catholic podcasting and there were no other podcasts to listen to, we had a much bigger audience. And that made us look more powerful. That conversation I had just recently is like, I'm surprised that your show doesn't have more listeners or views. Yep. That is making us look powerless and insignificant in the eyes of the world. And that's exactly where God wants us, not because he's trying to, you know, grind us down in a mortar and pestle, but because he wants us to live dependent, going back to the poor in spirit, dependent upon his strength. Like St. Paul says, I'm strong when I'm weak because my strength is Christ. And that's something that needs to be constantly remembered.
1: And I think it's particularly important for men to hear this message, since this is, I don't think I'm speaking out of turn here, that this is an inherently male sort of desire is for power. Like, we literally just watched this movie that came out many years ago called There Will Be Blood, where we saw men trying to have power for power's sake. You know, like, this is a masculine trait that draws men in particular, which is why I think there's great wisdom that this is the subject here, is we need to talk about your desire for power and how easily it can become disordered and how you need to look to God for power. He is the source of power, and he doesn't lose power by sharing it with you.
0: Yeah, that's the thing. He will, just like his love, he will never lose any more love. He'll never lose any more power. He'll never lose any more dominion over the world by sharing that with us. Yeah. And so I think that's why a lot of people struggle with the idea of, like, well, you know, God is stingy. He's not. He's overly generous, if anything. But he also is waiting for us to be at a place where we can receive what he has to give without mistakenly saying it's us that is are doing these things. And I think a lot of times in the last 20 years, quite honestly, I said it was me and not God. And I think that that's a big reason why God needed to humble me.
1: Well, praise God for that.
0: I do. I praise God. That's kind of why we're talking about it, right? I'm using us as the kicking post.
1: So we're going to celebrate.
0: And here's the other thing we're going to do. So this is going to be, we haven't done this in a long time. And we're trying to make the shows a little bit shorter, I think it's worth continuing through the rest of the Beatitudes. So we'll do that in the next episode.
1: Okay.
0: But for now, we'll wrap things up and thank you for being with us. Hopefully you'll be more poor in spirit. That you'll be more mournful and that you'll be more meek by the time we talk again next. If we can help you to do any of those things and growing in your faith, one of the ways that we can help you is by giving you a free rosary. Go to rosaryarmy.com for that. If you'd like to help us in our apostolate, rosaryarmy.com/donate is the way to help. schoolofmary.com is the way that you can consecrate yourself to Jesus through Mary and find other great resources. But thank you for being here with us. We appreciate your time. We appreciate your prayers for our marriage, for our apostolate, for our family. Pray for our son Tommy right now, especially as he's dealing with the loss of his best friend, Roscoe, who is a dog, in case you're just watching this at the end and tuning in. It's like his dog.
1: Who's Roscoe?
0: His dog, Roscoe, okay?

0: But thank you very much for being here. We appreciate it. Until next time, make them.
1: Pray them.
0: And give them away. God bless folks.
2: We're super psyched about Father Kevin Grove coming. He's a theology professor, just one of the smartest guys we know, for sure.
3: And not only that, but humble, and in a way that really allows him to be able to share some meaningful wisdom with people in the most unassuming way.
2: Yeah. Great preacher, great teacher. Can you share some like daily practices that you find essential for nurturing your own faith?
4: Yeah, so, I mean, I'm a priest, so Mass and the liturgy of the hours are
2: shocker alert
4: clutch for me. But I would say in general, beyond those, the sort of baseline, the practices that I mentioned when we were talking about Augustine, of reminding myself that I'm a creature and not the creator. And what creatures do is give thanks that I didn't bring myself into existence, but that I do exist and need to return that gratitude. And for me, that can take a lot of forms. You know, I appreciate regular devotions of our church for a long time, like the rosary, which helps me to meditate on the word. I also like oftentimes need to just be in silence in God's presence, in a chapel. That makes a big difference for me. My life is consumed by words. So actually finding some time of quiet is really important. I also love to pray for the intercession of the saints is one of my other favorite things, that these are people who know my predicament, who know like what the hard parts of this life are like and have made it. And so they can be praying for me now. I always find a lot of comfort in them. So
3: that's cool.
2: That's really great. I love that notion of gratitude too. I think that's just the secret to happiness in life. Yeah, it's really beautiful.
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0: In the name of the Father, and of the Son, and of the Holy Spirit.
1: Amen. Amen.
0: You expired, Jesus, but the source of life gushed forth for souls, and the ocean of mercy opened up for the whole world. O font of life, unfathomable divine mercy, envelop the whole world and empty yourself out upon us. O blood and water, which gushed forth from the heart of Jesus as a fountain of mercy for us, I trust in you. Our Father, who art in heaven, hallowed be thy name. Thy kingdom come, thy will be done on earth as it is in heaven. Give us this day our daily bread, and forgive us our trespasses, as we forgive those who trespass against us. And lead us not into temptation, but deliver us from evil. Hail Mary, full of grace, the Lord is with thee. Blessed art thou among women, and blessed is the fruit of thy womb, Jesus. Holy Mary, Mother of God, pray for us sinners, now and at the hour of our death. Amen. I believe in God, the Father Almighty, creator of heaven and earth, and in Jesus Christ, his only Son, our Lord, who was conceived by the Holy Spirit, born of the Virgin Mary, suffered under Pontius Pilate, was crucified, died, and was buried. He descended into hell. The third day he rose again from the dead. He ascended into heaven and is seated at the right hand of God, the Father Almighty. From there he shall come to judge the living and the dead. I believe in the Holy Spirit, the Holy Catholic Church, the communion of saints, the forgiveness of sins, the resurrection of the body, and life everlasting. Amen. 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For the sake

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Eternal God, in whom mercy is endless and the treasury of compassion inexhaustible, look kindly upon us and increase your mercy in us, that in difficult moments we might not despair nor become despondent, but with great confidence submit ourselves to your holy will, which is love and

Blessed be God. Blessed be his holy name. Blessed be Jesus Christ, true God and true man. Blessed be the name of Jesus. Blessed be his most sacred heart. Blessed be his most precious blood. Blessed be Jesus in the most holy sacrament of the altar. Blessed be the Holy Spirit, the Paraclete. Blessed be the great Mother of God, Mary most holy. Blessed be her holy and immaculate conception. Blessed be her glorious assumption. Blessed be the name of Mary, Virgin and Mother. Blessed be Saint Joseph, her most chaste spouse. Blessed be God in his angels and in his saints.

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1: I'm Father Carmichael. I am the pastor of St. Anne by the Sea Parish in Marshfield, Massachusetts. You asked about my vocation story. Well, it began at age 10. At age 10, you know how some kids know they're going to be a police officer, a firefighter? I knew I was going to be a priest back then. But as I grew up and as I went on, things changed, and you know, my thoughts of what I was going to do in my life changed as well. And so I went into business. And what my thought was that, you know, I would go off and have a family, and I would be wealthy. I really wanted to be wealthy. And so I went off. I actually got 2 graduate degrees in business management. But somewhere along the line, I was realizing, you know, to whatever degrees of success I had, it wasn't bringing me the greatest happiness. I was happy, no two ways about it. I enjoyed my social life. I had a lot of friends. But at one point, something hit me. I guess you're never going to be the priest you thought you were going to be. And that was the end of it, because I kept on going back there. And I realized, having over a 6-month period of going back there again and again and again, I had to do something about this. I had to get this out of my mind. I'm one of those people who, when he was 10, was actually 30. So kind of serious about what the future's gonna be. And so at that point, I'm just like, I gotta get this stupid idea out of my head. I'll go into seminary for 6 months. I'll get it out. It'll be a good laugh with my friends. I was 6 months inside seminary. I knew I was going to be a priest. Well, I'll tell you, one thing I love about my priesthood is being with people. I find great joy with being with people. And I enjoy coming up here. And it is the joy that's inside here. You as a staff are very, very joyful. And you treat me and my staff and those who come in a very, very nice way. And everybody loves coming here. I also love being able to bring my love of God into Catholic TV and to celebrate Mass. It is just so much of a joy to put a smile on my face and to try to bring the joy in my heart to those around me. And Catholic TV, when I celebrate the Mass here, affords me those opportunities. I get recognized a lot. I always bring Catherine Reen, who's my pastoral associate, with us. She does the readings. We were at the Home Depot getting something for the rectory or something, and doesn't somebody pull her aside and say, "I know you from Catholic TV." Then I walk over and, "I know you from Catholic TV." That's one of the many experiences. And I gotta say, I love when they do that. I love when they pull me aside and they say hello, and "Father, I love the Mass. I really appreciate the fact you're always smiling and you're always so happy. You seem to have joy in your heart." And I said, "I always have joy in my heart because I know you're there praying with me, and that brings me a great deal of joy." I get to see them and I really enjoy those encounters. And I hope that if they see this, they come to understand how much joy they bring to us when they do come over and spend that time, because they don't have to. They go out of their way to do it. We're so lucky as priests to have the faithful like that in our lives.
2: 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I want to invite you to join us this Monday for This Is Day as we celebrate Memorial Day together. Lisa Henney joins us to share her exciting new children's animated series, Chime Travelers. 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
3: Hello, dear friends, and welcome to our program, Living in the Light of Christ. I'm Father Anthony Mihalik, a Redemptorist priest, and we are coming to you from our Redemptorist Retreat House of San Alfonso, located on the beautiful shore of the Atlantic in Long Branch, New Jersey. Each morning, we are blessed with the light of the sun rising slowly from the far horizon on the ocean. How beautiful is the serenity and peace that comes with the light of each morning. And we humbly give our grateful thanks to God for the gift of another day. Here we find a place to step away from the noise and the busyness of the world. Here we find a place of serenity and peace, a place to commune with God, a singular place of holy ground. In this series, we invite you to enter into a place of stillness and inner peace. We invite you to an inner silence that allows the voice of Christ, Jesus, to speak from a place deep within. We invite you now to enter into a brief time of retreat, a time of intimacy with the person of Christ Jesus, who calls us to live each new day in the radiance of His light, His peace, and His love. In the tender compassion of our God, the dawn from on high shall break upon us to shine on those who dwell in darkness and the shadow of death, and to guide our feet into the way of peace.

On that day, as evening drew on, he said to them, "Let us cross to the other side." Leaving the crowd, they took him with them in the boat, just as he was. And other boats were with him. A violent storm came up, and waves were breaking over the boat, so that it was already filling up. Jesus was in the storm.

and said to the sea, "Quiet, be still." The wind ceased, and there was great calm. Then he asked them, "Why are you terrified? Do you not yet have faith?" They were filled with great awe, and they said to one another, "Who then is this, whom even wind and sea obey?"

What does it mean to be a person of faith? What does faith in Jesus Christ require of us? I think I would begin by saying it requires on our part a willingness to stand before God as we recognize our own human limitations. This is what our first parents, Adam and Eve, failed to do. It requires humility within oneself. It requires love for God, in whom we place all our trust. And it requires a childlike expectancy that firmly believes everything that Jesus has told us. And it is Jesus who told us to call God our Father. We are all to some degree people of faith, but what Jesus calls us to is something beyond this. He calls us to be children of God, children of the Father, who live in the fullness of faith. Children of God who do not hesitate to call God our Father and who believe all that Jesus told us about the love of the Father for all of his children. So often this is not the response of the children of God. How often we hear Jesus say in the Gospels, "O you of little faith, why did you doubt?" It is Jesus himself who says to us, "Do not be worried or anxious about tomorrow. Your heavenly Father knows what you need, even before you ask him." Our response to Jesus might be, "Well, yes, but that was then. This is now. And we have great reason to be anxious and worried about many things in this world today." There's a very beautiful movie, and it is entitled Full of Grace. And it is set in time 10 years after the ascension of Jesus. And we see the very difficult struggles experienced in the early church, especially as experienced by Peter and the apostles. The film is entitled Full of Grace, and of course, our Mother Mary is the central character in this film. And near the end of the film, she addresses those first disciples of Jesus who are feeling the full weight of life heavy upon them. And she says to them, "Do you think the problems and the struggles of this time are unique to you? They are not." She goes on to say, "The question is not if we will struggle in this life. We will."

struggle, she says. The question is, to whom do we turn in the struggle? Mary's words are very true for us, and Jesus' words are just as true today as they were when he walked this earth. He tells us not to be worried and anxious, for your heavenly Father knows what you need, even before you ask. Jesus never once tells us that we should be more anxious or worried. He never told us that we should harbor doubt as to whether or not God is with us. He told us exactly the opposite. He told us that God, our Father, knows our every need. Then why, you may ask, is there so much suffering in this world? Why are there so many struggles and difficulties in this life? There will always be difficulties and challenges. And yes, there will be suffering in this life, because this is a fallen world. And as we all know, that happened right at the very beginning, when our first parents sinned, when humanity fell from grace. It was then we separated ourselves from God, and yes, we brought about the darkness and the pain that has plagued our world ever since. But that is precisely why Jesus came, to bring us back to the light. There will always be difficulties and challenges in this life, Mary says to us. The question is, she says, to whom do we turn in the struggle? Do we turn to the difficulty first? Or do we turn to him first? And then, together with him, face the challenges and the struggles in whatever form they may come. Jesus says, come to me, all you who labor and find life burdensome, and I will give you rest. How many times have we heard that? Jesus is not just calling us to faith, he's calling us to have an undiluted faith. And to have undiluted faith, that does not mean that we will not be tempted to worry. Oh, we will be. It doesn't mean that we won't feel the pressure of anxiety trying to grab hold of our heart. It doesn't mean that doubts will never begin to darken our mind. We will always feel this to some extent. But how do we respond to the doubts and the worries and the fears of tomorrow, when they do appear before us, and they will? That is when we turn to Christ, our light, and acknowledge his presence and his abiding love, regardless of the darkness that may be surrounding us. In the Gospel of Mark, Chapter 4, verse 35 to 41, we read that the apostles were caught in the midst of a terrible storm at sea. The boat, Mark says, was near capsizing, and the apostles feared for their lives. Mark also tells us that Jesus was with them, asleep.

in the stern of the boat, asleep, he says, with his head on a cushion. They wake Jesus and they cry out, "Teacher, do you not care that we're perishing?" Jesus calms the sea and then turns to them. And what does he say? Does he say, "Oh, thank you for waking me up. I had no idea the storm was so bad"? No, not at all. The storm was bad. The boat was filling with water, and they were terribly frightened. But they seem to have forgotten one thing. Jesus was with them in the boat. Jesus was with them. Yes, there was still a storm, but Jesus was with them, not asleep on a cushion, but fully aware of everything that was happening. He was with them. What did he say to them? He did not say, "Thank you for waking me up. I didn't know the storm was so bad." No, he didn't. He said, "Why are you terrified? Do you not yet have faith?" I believe he says the same to us whenever we forget that he is with us in the boat that is our life. He's with us in the midst of whatever storm may come upon us. Perhaps it would have been better for the apostles to say, "I know it is a terrible storm, and I know that we are tempted to fear, but Jesus is with us. And because of this, all will be well." Whatever the problems in this life may be, and there will always be problems and difficulties, no matter the difficulty that will try to overtake us, our response must first be this: "I know that you are with me, Lord. And because you are with me, all will be well. I am not alone. You are always with me. And I thank you." If we can face every challenge with the voice of undiluted faith, "I know that you are with me," then the light of Christ will break through the darkness. Even as the storm rages on, yes, even as the storm rages on, the light of Christ will break through the darkness. Because we have chosen to walk with an undiluted faith, as he himself has asked us to do. "I am the light of the world. Whoever follows me will not walk in darkness, but will have the light of life."

In the Gospels, we hear the disciples say to Jesus, "Increase our faith." And you know, it sounds like a very good request, one that would please our Lord. Yet the response that Jesus gives is not what we might expect. He does not say,

Yes, I will increase your faith. In other words, I will give you more faith, or I will make your faith larger. He says, rather, if you had faith the size of a mustard seed, you could say to that mountain, get up and throw yourself into the sea, and it would be done. He's telling us that it is not that we need more faith. It is that our faith must be, once again, an undiluted faith. In other words, a faith that has an absolute certitude at its core, wherein there is no room for doubt, no hesitation whatsoever in our belief that God is hearing my prayer and God will answer my prayer. And that is why I think the most powerful act of faith is to begin with a prayer of thanksgiving to God whenever we place our petitions before Him. In other words, I thank you, Lord, because I know that you are helping me with whatever the problem or the struggle may be. I thank you, Lord, because I know that you are helping me. Nothing has changed. Nothing has happened that would change the situation. The storm is still raging. But your faith never wavers. You are with me, Lord. I know that you are with me. And I thank you. Look at the woman in the Gospels who was suffering for 12 years. It's a long time, with severe hemorrhages. And no doctor could help her. And she hears that Jesus will be passing by the road. And she hears the crowd surrounding him. And what does she say? Does she say, if I can get near to him and maybe get his attention and maybe he will be able to help me? Not at all. She goes far beyond this. She says, without a shred of doubt in her voice, if I could just touch the tassel of his cloak, I will be healed. Look at her faith. She does not even ask to speak to him or even expect him to see her. She says, I just need to touch his cloak and I will be healed. And so it happens. She is healed of her illness. And Jesus responds so tenderly. Woman, he says, your faith has saved you. If we claim to be people of faith, and hopefully we do claim that, then we must live as people of faith. And that means that we must allow God to be God. In other words, because God is God, my prayers will always be heard. And because God is God, my prayers will always be answered according to God's holy will, not mine. And I think we know that this is where we often feel that God, in fact, has not heard my prayer. And this is where our faith does begin to falter. What I have asked of God did not happen as I wanted it to happen. I asked for a miracle, and there was none. God did not answer my prayer.
That is where we are terribly mistaken. God always answers our prayers, and God always answers in the most perfect way. And that is because God is God. There are some who may say that this is overly pious talk and a simplistic, childish way of thinking. Well, it is childlike. It is anything but simplistic. It is, in fact, a profound act of faith. And that takes both humility and courage and a very beautiful virtue, patience. I humbly bow before you, my Lord, who are all loving and who never reject our prayers or our request for help. I love you, my Lord, and I trust in you. We cannot separate these two thoughts. I cannot say, I love God, but I do not trust God to answer my prayers. Rather, I thank you, Lord, because I know that you are hearing me, and I know that you are answering my prayers. I thank you, Lord Jesus. I thank you. I trust you. And I love you. Then, no matter what circumstances may surround us, no matter how dark the night may be, we will be living in the radiant love and the light of Christ. Thank you for joining us here at San Alfonso for this brief time of retreat. We hope you will join us again next time for another episode of Living in the Light of Christ. Until then, may the peace of Christ dwell richly within you, and may the radiant light of Christ be always upon you. Amen. From the rising of the sun to its setting, may the name of the Lord be praised.

0: Jesus walked the earth proclaiming the good news. He showed the people how God loved them by healing them. The Sisters of the Third Order of St. Francis continue to proclaim the Lord's message of love through their healing ministry.
1: Our goal is that every life we touch will come to know and experience God's love.
0: The sisters' service to the sick and the poor flows from their love of Christ. 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
1: We're Franciscan, so what we love is devotion to the Eucharist. We love being together before His presence as a family.
0: What began with a handful of pioneering sisters has grown into a Franciscan family with a large healthcare apostolate, OSF Healthcare.

0: Today, they are pioneering in a different way, transforming healthcare, finding more compassionate and effective ways to care for the sick, especially the poor and vulnerable.
1: The pioneering that we're doing is really looking at how we are able to transform healthcare. That innovation, that creativity, that transformation is what's going to enable us to bring that gospel message to those around us.
0: Our foundress, she made a promise to God that we would never turn away anyone who came to us for care. She turned to our sisters that were there with her and she told them, the God that called us to Peoria would be the God that would always provide for us.
2: God knows what he's doing, and through our sisters has built such a wonderful network of care. And what is beautiful is that people's lives are touched, in the words of our foundress, with the greatest care and love.
0: The Lord is calling you. Listen to his voice. Like our Blessed Mother, joyfully surrender to God's will. Is he calling you to consecrate your life to him as a Franciscan sister? Come, visit and discover what amazing things God can do with you.

The 11 disciples went to Galilee, to the mountain to which Jesus had ordered them. When they saw him, they worshiped, but they doubted. Then Jesus approached and said to them, "All power in heaven and on earth has been given to me. Go therefore and make disciples of all nations, baptizing them in the name of the Father and of the Son and of the Holy Spirit, teaching them to observe all that I have commanded you. And behold, I am with you until the end of the age." Hello and welcome to Close to Walk Catholic Communications. I'm Father Bayer, your host. We're glad that you can join us as we celebrate the Feast of the Ascension. And as we celebrate the Feast of the Ascension, Pope Benedict was very, very clear when he said, we would be very, very wrong to consider the ascension as Jesus exiting the earth. The ascension is Jesus indicating where we're bound. If he came down from heaven to become man in order to be the way, the truth, and the life, bring us to salvation, then he came back to heaven to show us that heaven is bound up into the person of Jesus Christ. When we follow Christ, when we give ourselves to Christ, when Christ influences who we are, what we do, how we live, what we decide, and how we view things, then we're going to be just as Jesus was. One day, this earthly body will go to heaven, just like the body that came down for our salvation, for the forgiveness of our sins, for our humanity, to be the way, the truth, the light. Then one day, we too have the hope of everlasting life. And so therein lies the instructions that our Lord gave to the disciples as he ascended into heaven. Go therefore, baptize all nations in the name of the Father and the Son and the Holy Spirit, and teach them to carry out everything that I have commanded you. And behold, know that I am with you until the end of the world. He hadn't left us. He's not absent. And as we see on the Feast of Pentecost in a few weeks, we'll come to realize this is the gift that he has sent to us. Through him, with him, in him. Through him is because the Father sent him to us. With him is because he showed us the way. In him, because he comes to us in the Holy Spirit to guide us that where he is, we also may be. You know, it's very interesting. If you look at people's lives, you know, and right now I just pay attention to things that are going on. And I heard something the other day that 1 in 5 adult women in this country are on antidepressants. Really? 1 out of 5 women feel this sense of hopelessness, feel this sense of despair, can't find joy in the ordinary things of life? And then I went on to read about this great revival that's going on. You know, we see that a lot of young people are starting to return to the church. But the number of young men who see faith and the practice of their faith has outpassed the number of young women. That's sad.
That's really sad. And, you know, listening to different people on television, and it's a good thing I'm wearing slippers when I watch TV, because if I throw my shoe, I'd break the television. But I heard this woman, you know, on television, and she's supposedly some big guru and social media influencer. And don't ask me what a social media influencer does, because I don't watch all those podcasts and all that stuff. I don't. But she was saying, women need to realize that marriage is nothing more than the white people's form of slavery and enslaving women. And there's nothing worse than enslaving women than tying them down to a child. How sad. How sad are the people who believe that children are your burden in life? How sad is it to think that being married in a loving relationship is just another form of subservience and or slavery? You know, I buried a lady just this week, and she was from down the bayou, and I lived 12 years on the bayou, and the bayou women were liberated long before women's liberation came about, okay? They were strong. They were independent. They were resilient. They were creative. They could do anything. And they didn't wait for permission for someone to say, you can do this. They were incredibly strong people. You know, they were self-willed. And, you know, in their marriage, believe me, they were no shrinking violets. You know, they were people who had their own mind and their own plan. And together, they created these beautiful families and these families of faith and these families of strength and educated children to go on to do great things just because they were strong, powerful people who didn't let what people say has held women down all these years. A friend of mine who I grew up with, and she's now older, and she said, you know, I could never, ever be a Catholic because of the way the Catholic Church demeans women.

What you talking about, Willis? Demeans women. Back in the Dark Ages, when women were thought to be barefoot and pregnant, had no need for education, who are the ones who came forward and became the great educators and empowerment of women? Oh, but you will not ordain them priests, so you think women are second-class citizens? No, they're not ordained priests. Not because they're not holy enough, but because our Lord compared, you know, the church, his bride. And as the bride of Christ, he chose the first priest. And in choosing the first priest, if he were to have looked to say, now, who was the most faithful disciple and believer of me and all these people? Probably been his own mother. Second would have been Martha and Mary. Peter comes in way third because, oh, Lord, I'll never deny you. Oh, shut up, you'll deny it three times before the cock crows. Oh, Lord, if it's really you, tell me to come to you on the water. Come here, Peter. No, I'm scared. It wasn't a question of fidelity. It wasn't a question of faith. It wasn't a question of discipleship. It's how the Lord chose. Oh, but he only did that because that was what was acceptable at the time. No, he wasn't. He was good friends with women. You could never be good friends with women. He talked to the woman at the well. The woman at the well had been divorced four times and now was living with a fifth guy. The Savior of the world should not have been with a sinner like that if he was worried about what other people would think. And then when the woman caught in adultery was thrown at his feet, you know, and they said, you know adultery is against the law. You judge her. And he bends down and kind of draws in the sand and said, whoever's without sin, you throw the first stone. He wasn't going to condemn her because everyone was supposed to condemn her. The law didn't mean that much to him. He was not the old law. He was the new law. And so I get off on these tangents. Bear with me, okay? But what I'm saying is Christ came to show us who we are, what we need to be, and he ascended into heaven, not because he has left the earth, but because he's empowered them to help us get one another to heaven. And getting to heaven has to do with not how much we contribute to the church. Getting to heaven means how much we commit ourselves to Christ. And I hear a lot of people outside of the Catholic tradition say, well, as long as you believe in your heart and confess Jesus is the Savior of the world, you're saved. Okay, that's a nice thought. That's like saying, as long as you say I do at your wedding, you're going to be happily married for the next 50 years. Thanks for playing. Wrong answer. That's not the way it works. When I say that Jesus Christ is the Son of God and the Savior of the world, and I confess that, I believe it in my heart, and confess it with my lips, then that means I get off my behind and I get it in gear. And I start thinking this is a way to heaven. And this is a way to treat people. And this is a way to love others. And this is the way to sacrifice. And this is a way to accept suffering. This is the way that leads to where he's gone. In my Father's house, there are many mansions. How could I have told you I'm going to prepare a place for you? You know, indeed, I'm going to prepare a place for you so that where I am, you also may be. Where he is where he wants us. But it's a lot more than just saying, yeah, I really believe in that guy. You know, he was something. I don't know how he walked on water. I don't know how he was raised. I don't know how he did all those different. That's not

Faith. Because when we believe something in our heart and confess it with our lips, then we live it every day. Just as much when we say, I do at our wedding and say, we're going to love, honor, and cherish you. Then that's something I wake up every morning and figure out a new way to love, honor, and cherish the people that I've committed my life to. Well, when I say I believe it in my heart and I confess it with my lips that Jesus Christ is the Son of God and the Savior of the world, then I wake up every day and try to find a way to live that and look for opportunities to bring Christ's presence into the world by the way that I choose to live my life, the decisions I make, the actions I take. Stay with us. We'll be back in a moment. Hi, I'm Father Jeff Bye from Closer Walk Catholic Communications. Thank you for being here today, and a special thanks for the support that you give us. First of all, your prayerful support we so desperately need, and also your financial support. We are donor-driven, and that is what keeps us on the air today. As you well know, the truth is in great demand and in very short supply, and mainstream media is not going to bring you the truth of the Gospels of our Lord Jesus Christ because that's not socially acceptable and it's not politically correct. Certainly, we all realize that when this life journey's over, we don't stand before the Supreme Court, we stand before the throne of God. Therefore, with great clarity and great charity, to pronounce the truth of the Gospel is important. Your prayers, your financial support enables us to do that. So we thank you, and may God bring you closer in your walk with the Lord each day. God bless you. Jesus raised his eyes to heaven and said, Father, the hour has come. Give glory to your Son, so that your Son may glorify you, just as you gave him authority over all people, so that your Son may give eternal life to all you gave him. Now, this is eternal life, that they should know the only true God and the one whom you sent, Jesus Christ. I glorified you on earth by accomplishing the work you gave me to do. Now, glorify me, Father, with you, with the glory that I had before the world began. I reveal your name to those whom you've gave me out of the world. They belong to you, and you gave them to me, and they have kept your word. Now they know that everything you gave me is from you, because the words you gave me, I have given to them. And they accepted them and truly understand that I came from you, and they have believed that you sent me. I pray for them. I do not pray for the world, but for the ones you have given me, because they are yours, and everything of mine is yours, and everything of yours is mine, and I have been glorified in them. And now I will no longer be in the world, but they are in the world while I am coming to you. Hello and welcome back to Closer Walk Catholic Communications. I'm Father Bai, and glad that you can join us. I will no longer be in the world, but they'll be in the world while I am coming to you. This part of St. John's Gospel almost sounds like he's speaking in riddles. I and you, you and me, you know, they recognize you because they recognize me, and going on and on and on. But this is a preference to what we're going to see soon when we celebrate the Feast of the Trinity, the one and the three and the one, and how God and the Father, how our Lord and his Father and the Holy Spirit are intricately woven together. And if you remember in the scriptures, when Philip says, you know, oh Lord, just show us the Father and that'll be enough for us. And he goes,
Philip, what are you talking about? You don't get it? After all this time I've been with you, after everything you've seen me do, you don't understand that when you see me, you see God? Because I'm like my daddy for the world. I mean, what I do, what I say, who I am, that comes from God. This is not simple thoughts that I'm, you know, creating on the spot. This is what God has given me. And so it brings up a real question about, in my mind, evangelization. You know, we've just been through Easter, and one of the great moments in Holy Week for me is Holy Saturday, the Easter Vigil. You know, that's when they gather outside of church and everybody complains, you know, why do we have to go outside of church and all that? But we do this big ceremony where we light the Paschal candle, the Christ candle, the Easter candle, the big one that we have up, you know, in the front of church. And we put the five wounds of Christ with the incense and the new year and everything. And then people walk into a dark church. But one by one, they stop and they take this little taper that they have and they light it from the Christ candle. And they're bringing Christ light into the church. And when I, as a priest, turn around with this one little candle, and I'm looking at this huge church that's completely dark, and I can't even see where the pews are, one by one, people bring a lit taper into the church. And when they're all in, and I'm standing at the back, I'll elevate the candle and go, Christ our light, thanks be to God. I do that three times. And when I get to the front of church and turn around, I can see everybody in church. I can read from a book in church. Why? Because the whole church has been illuminated by people bringing the light of Christ into the church. And it's a metaphor. It's a metaphor for the way we're called to live in the world. You know, we always hear that violence begets violence, crime begets crime. It does. So does beauty, and so does truth. When enough people bring it into the world, we start to change things. And that's a real challenge nowadays. That, you know, it absolutely is a challenge to be the person who says, I'm going to bring Christ's light into the world. I'm going to show kindness. I'm going to show concern. I'm going to show compassion. So I see this person on the city streets, and they're alone, and they're by themselves, and they look disheveled. They probably have an odor to them. They're not very clean. And should I stop and talk to them? Should I offer to get them something to eat? Should I find a place for them to go take a shower and clean up? Should I worry about them that they're living on the streets and they have no place to go? Or they're living in the subway, or they're living on the train system, or they're living on the bus system. Should I worry about them? The answer is yes. But the reality is, I'm not so sure. I'm not so sure that these people that we have failed to help by our system, who are on the streets, who maybe are just down on their luck and looking for a hand up, or maybe are mentally ill, or have their brains fried from chemical addictions of one sort or the other,
And maybe my stopping there is going to cause him to freak out and hurt me or hurt other people. We've seen that recently. We've seen that recently with, you know, guy riding on a train and just decides that this poor immigrant girl sitting in front of him, you know, takes out a knife and kills her. She's on her way back from working at a fast food restaurant, doing nothing, looking at her phone, and he stabs her to death. Anyway, we got stories like that all over the place. And the reality is that maybe as an individual, I need to be careful because it could be dangerous. But as a person and as a believer, I need to be involved. I need to join St. Vincent de Paul. I need to work for Habitat for Humanity. I need to get engaged and creating shelters for people who are trafficked, people who are homeless, people who are addicted. I need to get involved in the political process and say, we need a place for people who are suffering from mental illness. Riding the subway, riding the trains, being on city streets is not an answer. All it is, it's a risk to the poor person, and it's a risk to anyone that person comes in contact with. Mental illness is a reality. Although nowadays we've blurred the lines of what mental illness are so bad. You know, we have school districts that kids consider themselves furries, and the school district says, well, you need to have a litter box in the classroom. Now, if you're a 15, 16-year-old child and you think you're a cat, a dog, a parrot, or something like that, that's not compassion. That's a mental illness. If you really want to crawl around on all fours and you want to lick yourself like you're a cat, that's not an identity issue. That's a mental illness. And so we have a long way to go with this. Where am I going? And, you know, it seems like I get off on these tangents and I start going, I'm talking about the need to bring Christ's presence in the world. And we need to continuously look for ways to do that. And we need to do that in our own parishes, our own communities. We need to engage the political process. Well, you know, we need to go up against City Hall if that's what we need to do. But we need to make sure that we're in a position to bring Christ's healing and Christ's compassion to a very wounded world, a very wounded world. When I'm in a suburban parish and I have two fentanyl funerals in one day, we're a very wounded world. And when I have women comparing a loving marriage relationship to human slavery and giving birth to a child is nothing than a burden or a punishment in life, we need to bring Christ's message into the world. And that's what our Lord is talking about after he ascended into heaven, and he empowers us to continue his presence here on earth. And the more we get going in society with technology and, I don't know, AI and all these different things that I don't understand, the more we need not to just, well, you know, I'm going to take care of myself and crawl up in my own little corner, and all, as long as I'm okay, everything's okay. No, we need to accept that invitation by our Lord to go therefore and baptize all nations. Now, does that mean everybody's got to be in the city streets and the subway? No. But it does mean there may be a person in your neighborhood who's isolated, alone, afraid, or lonely. They just need somebody to reach out and say, are you okay? They just need somebody to bring a cookie to them or pick up their mail or change a light bulb. That's the way all of us find a way to be Christ, to bring that light, to make the world a little bit different place. We thank you for being with us today. May each day bring you close in your walk with the Lord. God bless.
Hi, I'm Father Jeff Bayh from Closer Walk Catholic Communications. 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And may God bless you in your walk.

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0: Everyone, I'm Jay Fenton. Thanks so much for joining us today on This Is The Day. I'm joined by Kevin Nelson, who'll be covering the news. We'll hear from him in just a second. And in a few moments, too, we're going to see Victoria's conversation with Teresa Tomeo, the author of the new book called Italy Shrines and Wonders, Discovering Sacred Spaces and Fascinating Places in the Life of St. Francis of Assisi. So, Kevin, what will we hear about in the news today?
1: Well, Jay, the opening of the USCCB conference will feature an address by its new president and the new nuncio to the United States. The Ebola outbreak causes the cancellation of Martyrs' Day celebrations in Uganda, and the Ascend Eucharistic Revival draws thousands in the Archdiocese of Seattle. All those stories and the news. Jay?
0: All that and much more right now on This Is The Day.

0: Hello, hello, hello. I'm Jay Fadden. Thank you so much for joining us today on This Is The Day, here with my wonderful friend, Kevin Nelson. Bishop Reed is not with us, but he'll be back soon enough. How you doing?
1: Doing good, Jay. Doing good.
0: You ready for the big Sunday, Pentecost Sunday?
1: Pentecost Sunday coming up, yeah. We actually have a big celebration in our parish, and many people might know of Father Jean-Pierre Abon, who does the daily mass here often. I'm celebrating this 25th anniversary of ordination.
0: So, oh, that's awesome.
1: Yeah, we're having a celebration in the parish for him. Yeah, and then it's great. A deacon and Jim Hyatt and his wife, who've been a fixture in our parish for many years, they're leaving, moving to Maine. So we're gonna have a nice little. It's like a combo celebration.
0: Yeah, a lot of parties going on over there.
1: Yeah, it's big party day on the 24th.
0: Well,
1: yeah.
0: Speaking of deacons, we want to actually wish a happy 50th.
1: Yeah, a good lead-in. That was a good lead-in, wasn't it?
0: Well, you know, we work together. This is happy 50th anniversary of ordination for Deacon John R. Turner. On May 22nd, actually, 1976, he was ordained by Cardinal Medeiros as part of the first class, the first one, Kevin.
1: Yeah,
0: a permanent deacons for the Archdiocese of Boston. He was only 36 years old at the time, so now you know how old he is, if you can do math. The photo you see here, right in front of you, was taken at St. Catherine's in Somerville, where he lived at the time. We are praying for Deacon Turner and all the other permanent deacons, and thank you for all your service to the church.
1: Yeah, big celebration there. You know, right after that took a little bit, but right after, you know, they kind of implemented back in after Vatican.

0: into. We got that going here in the Archdiocese. We pray for all the young, not young, we pray for all the men in formation as well, going through the diaconate.
1: They could be young.
0: As well.
1: Depends on what you think is young.
0: Yes, that's true, Jay.
1: You know, I mean, for me, I think of you as young.
0: Thank you.
1: Yeah, you're a young man. You're a young man.
0: I'll be a little bit older soon.
1: Hey, yes, May 26th.
0: Wow, that is amazing, Jay.
1: Yeah, May 26th.
0: Yeah, you got all kinds of plans for

0: just flying all over. Oh, yeah.
1: Don't give it all
0: those
1: away.
0: Those lights that, you know, that do this. Except we're going to do it in the daytime.
1: I want it.
0: I'm not sure anyone's going to see it.
1: I want pony some rides. Surprise.
0: Yeah, pony rides.
1: Pony rides. Who doesn't love pony rides?
0: Yeah, we heard that's a big thing for you. Maybe, you know, maybe, just a lot going on.
1: Wow.
0: Just a lot. We actually might give everyone the day off.
1: Wow.
0: Yeah. Okay. Which would kill the party. So we'd do that. Any big plans this weekend?
1: Well, that's a nice tie-in, too. Well, we got the big celebration.
0: Yeah. I know about that.
1: Do you want me to go over that again?
0: No. Is it going to be one of those shows, Kevin? I can tell. I can tell already that this is going south on us. I wish Bishop Reed were here because he would bring us back.
1: So, hey, got a big surprise. Mary did not tell me, but I got home from work last night, and Andrew was home. So
0: awesome.
1: Yeah, he's home for a week as he...
0: Because he's staying down in Miami,
1: he's staying down
0: right?
1: in Miami, yeah, okay. Yeah, yes.
0: Is he here for your birthday?
1: Yeah. A little, yeah, I guess a combo, yeah, just coming back. Well, he hasn't been here back for a while, so a combination.
0: It's kind of the week of Kevin.
1: Yeah, yeah.
0: He's gonna combine it all into an entire week.
1: Yeah, you probably already contacted him about the big celebration.
0: I did. Well, that's why he's here. That's why he's here already, because we're gonna start probably tomorrow. So just you wait, you're gonna be surprised.
1: All right, great.
0: You're gonna be surprised. I'm actually going to Gloucester, Massachusetts, because my brother and sister-in-law. I'm just going ahead because clearly you didn't care what I was doing this weekend.
1: What are you doing this weekend?
0: Nah, you know. So I'm going to go up to Gloucester with my family because my brother and sister-in-law were kind enough to invite us up. So it's beautiful up there in Gloucester. So there we go.
1: That's great.
0: Gloucester. Yeah. I have to say it, you know, right, correctly.
1: Yeah, hopefully. Gloucester. Hopefully people get some good weather. I think it's only Sunday's going to be a little tricky, but the other days are supposed to be pretty good for this weekend.
0: I go to the Good Voyage Parish when I go, so I'll be at the 7:30.
1: Nice.
0: So maybe there's people who will see me there and they can say hi to me if they're in Gloucester.
1: That'd be great. Yeah.
0: At the 7:30.
1: Yeah.
0: Our Lady of Good Voyage.
1: Make sure you walk up and say hi, or make a especially maybe if the people go to the 11 or something, might say, you know what, I'm gonna get up early.
0: I'm gonna talk to them about your birthday.
1: I'm gonna get up early and see Jay.
0: Who knows? Well, we have some text messages, Kev. Why don't you give us the first one?
1: All right. Someone wrote, please pray for me today. I am at work and having a panic attack.
0: Oh, my gosh.
1: Please pray that I can get through this weekend at work. And that is very tough. So we will pray, and we hope, I'm sure, that, you know, hoping that passed for that particular person. But that can be very, very difficult.
0: Just the anxiety of it. And it's so we absolutely will pray for you. That's a tough one, and people who don't have panic attacks don't understand how difficult it is and how hard it is, but you're not alone, and God is with you. This is Bishop Reed and the Catholic TV team. Temperatures are in the 90s in this region, and I worry about senior citizens. My request today is for prayers for our seniors, that they remain safe, and for all of us to check in on them to ensure that they are cool and cared for. Thank you, as always, for your daily prayers. And absolutely,
1: that's a great one.
0: That is a great one. And in general, we should always be checking on our seniors, because and you know, I guess I'm almost considered a senior citizen now. What happens a lot of times is, as we start to lose family members, we can be alone sometimes.
1: Yeah.
0: And it's great when someone just stops by and says, hey, how you doing, and things like that. So I love that prayer request.
1: Yeah, it's a great one. And you know, people just assume everybody's got AC, too, and some people don't, you know.
0: No, I have to put it in the window.
1: Yeah, myself, too. It was a great story. I'm diverting here, but speaking of this, I forget where the parish was now here in the Archdiocese of Boston, but there was an older veteran who passed away, had no family, and the community came together put together a beautiful funeral for them, and a lot of veterans showed up.
0: There's groups that do that.
1: Yeah.
0: And it's a wonderful thing.
1: Some high schools do that, too, in the area. Yeah. All right, back to the text. And finally, another viewer wrote in, I just learned that my friend Greg passed away in the early hours of this morning. Will you please pray for him? Thank you, and God bless. So we will keep Greg in our prayers. We invite anyone who out there who has a prayer intention, a question, or a comment that you like Jay's tie or something, just send a text in 844-697-5.

0: 5221. Again, that's 844-697-5221. And we will look forward to hearing from you. And we may just read your text on the air. We can't get to all of them, but we will get a few in there.
1: I will say this, too, that when you do, don't write in, though, about administrative type things. Like if you sent a donation, you haven't got something.
0: Yeah.
1: It's really comments about Catholic TV or prayers, because it won't be answered on that. And we also ask that you pray for Joel. So I got a prayer request for Joel, just a great guy, and he needs your prayer. So let's pray in a special way for Joel. And your powerful prayer communion, all the people who are in our prayer box, I'm pointing behind Kevin, but just so many prayers are coming in. Well, we continue to celebrate Laudato Si week here at Catholic TV. So let's take a look now at Victoria's conversation with Teresa Tomeo.
2: Joining us once again is Teresa Tomeo. This time, she's here to talk about her forthcoming book, Italy's Shrines and Wonders, Discovering Sacred Spaces and Fascinating Places in the Life of St. Francis of Assisi. And it's fitting to continue talking about him because Pope Leo declared this special year a year of St. Francis to commemorate 800 years since his death. And as we mentioned earlier in the show, it is Laudato Si week. So welcome back, Teresa.
3: Thanks to you for having me on. I really appreciate it. This is a lot of fun, talking about the encyclical, but also, of course, the year of St. Francis.
2: Yes. So in the book, you're inviting people to leave behind their preconceived notions about St. Francis. So what are some of those like common assumptions that people make about him, and why does that keep them from getting to know St. Francis more deeply?
3: Well, I had kind of like a mea culpa in the book where I talked about my own issues in terms of putting him in this box. Where, you know, you grow up Catholic, especially in an Italian-American Catholic family, and everybody knows who St. Francis is. Well, everybody even outside the church knows who St. Francis is. But we see him kind of, I think, over the years, especially someone like myself as a baby boomer, is maybe kind of like this environmentalist hippie that was like this renegade Catholic who just, you know, went out and communed with nature and didn't pay too much attention to the church. But nothing, you know, could be further from the truth. So that was one issue. And then I think we limited him to just nature. Obviously, he loved nature because he loved God and he saw everything as a reflection of God. But I think he's so much more than that. And when I started to research him, my mind was blown by the amount of work and what he left us in the Catholic Church.
2: Yeah, absolutely. And lately, for some reason, I have been hearing people referring to St. Francis of Assisi as the saint that is most like Christ. So why do you think that is?
3: Gosh, that's a great point. Well, first of all, we know that Jesus comes to us in the Eucharist, and St. Francis was very, very Eucharistic. As a matter of fact, in doing interviews and research for this book, and I didn't know this for a long time, he wrote more about the Eucharist than anything. He left us all of this teaching on the Eucharist. And if you talk to any of the brothers or the priests that are in Assisi right now, they are constantly reminding people of that. So that's number one. And I think, too, being that Christ was, right, the greatest preacher and speaker that ever walked the earth, I really think St. Francis had that same gift, because it was his storytelling, it was his preaching, much like the Lord's, that attracted so many people and attracted them so quickly. And St. Clare of Assisi, Santa Chiara, heard him speaking in her hometown also of Assisi in front of San Rufino, the main cathedral there. And she was attracted to him right away, so much so that she left behind her wealthy life and started the Poor Clares with St. Francis. So I think those are two similarities. Obviously, Jesus being body, blood, soul, and divinity, but Francis also proclaiming it consistently throughout his life, his short life, and then his gift for preaching, which took him all over Italy and all over the world.
2: Which at the time he lived is amazing when you think about it, not having the types of transportation that we have nowadays.
3: Right, exactly. Yeah, it's kind of crazy because we do pilgrimages 2 or 3 times a year. And the pilgrims, like normal people, you're on a lot of tours, you're getting a little bit tired. In Italy, you know, even going down is going up is going, it's just always going up, you know, especially in Assisi because it's so hilly. And we can get tired and grumpy. And I think about St. Francis walking not only the hills of Umbria, or whether he was in Tuscany going up to Liverna or down in Lazio at Greccio, he did, you know, most of his travel on foot or maybe on the back of a donkey, which is not exactly very comfortable. I did ride a donkey once in Greece, and I can tell you it's not fun. So you just think about that, the difference in the amount of land he covered in his short life, 43 years, not only here in Italy, but he went all the way to Egypt to meet with the Sultan there. He went to the Holy Land, which is why, and you know this, why the Holy Land is under the protection and the guidance of the Franciscans is because of the work of St. Francis. So there's someone to really, I think, admire on so many levels.
2: Yeah, absolutely. So a couple years before his death, he wrote the Canticle of the Creatures, which Pope Francis used one of the lyrics from it, Laudato Si, meaning praise be to you, referring to our Lord, for his famous encyclical Laudato Si, which came out in 2015. So I'd love to talk about the encyclical and also just in general, like the impact that St. Francis has on how Catholics can appreciate the natural world.
3: Yeah, I think it was, I was so glad that you brought this up because it gave me the chance to revisit the encyclical as I was telling you, because I did read some of it again for the book, for my research on the book, but it was a while before I actually sat down and went through it like really, really slowly to dive into it. And I love it if I could just share, this paragraph stood out for me, paragraph 12 from Pope Francis in his encyclical. St. Francis, faithful to scripture, invites us to see nature as a magnificent book in which God speaks to us and grants us a glimpse of his infinite beauty and goodness. Through the greatness and beauty of creatures, one comes to know, by analogy, the maker. And that's a quote from scripture, from the Book of Wisdom. Indeed, his eternal power and divinity have been made known through his works since the creation of the world. That's from Romans 1:20. Pope Francis says, for this reason, Francis asked that part of the fiery garden always be left untouched. I love this. So that wildflowers and herbs could grow there and those who saw them could raise their minds to God. And this is why I think the encyclical is so beautiful, because it reflects St. Francis so much, because St. Francis reminds us in his love for nature, everything went back to God. Even in this document from Pope Francis, he actually, toward the end of the document, as you well know, reprints the Canticle of the Creatures, reminding us of what St. Francis was trying to tell us. And so again, my first comment when you asked me about some of the misgivings and some of the way we put St. Francis in a box, I think if you read Laudato Si, you can understand better how important it was for St. Francis to bring us to nature, to look around, to open our eyes, and just to be in wonder and in awe, you know, how great thou art. So that's why I think it's so great to revisit the encyclical if you haven't looked at it in a while.
2: Yeah, and also the encyclical has a great section on the Eucharist, which I think most people wouldn't expect. And going back to St. Francis, he spoke about the Eucharist a lot. So it's all tied together, you know, that integral ecology that Pope Francis talked about. So, Highly recommend your book, Italy's Shrines and Wonders, Discovering Sacred Spaces and Fascinating Places in the Life of St. Francis of Assisi. It's going to be released in June, so very soon, just a few weeks away. So when it is released, Teresa, where can people get a copy?
3: They can go to a number of places. You can pre-order it now on Amazon.com or the EWTM Religious Catalog. 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So I hope you get it. I hope you get the first one, too, because they work well together, because St. Francis is all over the place. Here in Italy, he's in both books, but especially in the second one dedicated to him.
2: Awesome. Well, Teresa, it's great to have you again. Happy Laudato Si Week, and we look forward to talking to you again soon.
3: You too. Ciao from
2: Italy. Ciao. All right, and now we're going to head back to more of This Is the Day.
1: Well, Victoria, thank you so much. Teresa, thank you so much. And now we have to thank Kevin. Kevin, what's going on around the world in the Catholic faith?
0: Hi, everyone. I'm Kevin Nelson. Here's a look at what's going on this week in the news. We begin with news from around the country. The United States Bishops Conference Plenary Assembly is taking place in June, which will include the consecration of the United States to the Sacred Heart of Jesus. The meetings will also include the first address by the new president of the USCCB and the first address by the new Apostolic Nuncio to the United States.
4: June 11th will be an important day for Catholics in the United States. The U.S. bishops will consecrate the country to the Sacred Heart of Jesus for the 250th anniversary of the nation's independence. The consecration will take place a week after July 4th, Independence Day. They'll do so in Orlando, Florida, during the United States Conference of Catholic Bishops Plenary Assembly, which will run from June 10th to 12th and comes with two other important developments. On the one hand, Bishop Paul Coakley will deliver his first official speech as the new president of the Bishops' Conference. He was elected on November 11, 2025. It'll also be an opportunity for the new papal nuncio to the United States, Gabriel Giordano Caccia, to address the bishops for the first time since his appointment this March. All of this will take place in light of America's 250th anniversary, of course, for which some details have already emerged. There will be a Mass on Thursday, June 11th, but before that, the bishops will hear reflections on the Sacred Heart. The bishops' livestream event is intended to be a catalyst to encourage parishes and individuals to participate in the America 250 commemoration by contributing to 250 hours of adoration and/or 250 works of mercy. The aim of this unique initiative is for Catholic faithful in the United States to take part in what will be one of the most important dates for them in 2026.
0: In news from around the world, unfortunately, with the growing Ebola outbreak in Central Africa, the Ugandan government has postponed this year's Uganda Martyrs Day celebrations. With this news, Uganda's Catholic bishops are urging calm and prayer and are asking that pilgrims who are already traveling to return home and instead mark the feast in local parishes. The annual June 3rd pilgrimage to Namugongo Shrine near Kampala typically draws millions of worshipers from across the region, including neighboring Congo, where the outbreak is centered. The outbreak, linked to a rare strain of Ebola, has reportedly killed at least 139 people in Congo. Catholic leaders and aid agencies, including Catholic Relief Services, are expanding education and emergency response efforts as fears and misinformation continue to spread. In news from Rome, the 54th year anniversary of a violent assault on a masterpiece at the Vatican is being remembered this week. A lone assailant was able to walk into St. Peter's Basilica and do damage to an iconic work of art.
4: On May 22, 1972, the front pages of newspapers headlined this news. Michelangelo's famous Pietà sculpture had been vandalized. It was a violent assault on one of humanity's greatest works of art. It had all happened on Pentecost Sunday morning, just the day before. At 11:30 in the morning, a Hungarian geologist, blonde, bearded, and wearing a suit, entered St. Peter's Basilica. Everything was normal, until this happened.
5: So I wasn't there, but I was close enough because I know people who knew Laszlo Tot, the Hungarian, 33 years of age, who was convinced, they say, from early on, that he was the reincarnation of Jesus Christ. And so he arrives in St. Peter's Basilica, he jumps over the altar rail with his hammer, because he worked and he is screaming, "I am Jesus Christ, born again." And he starts to smash the statue before people jump on him and pull him down.
4: These are images of the attack. Toth was subdued by security only after he had struck the sculpture 15 times with a hammer. He broke the left arm, part of an eye, and the nose. More than 100 fragments were scattered on the floor, but one of the most important pieces was never found.
5: The tourists pick up the pieces and put the pieces in their pocket to take away as souvenirs. And when the Vatican restorers come and spent 10 months to put together so slowly, so carefully to restore, they find her nose is missing. Somebody took the Madonna's nose and put it in their pocket. To reconstruct the nose, they had to carve a piece of marble, to use the same Carrara marble, out of the back of the statue.
4: John Patrick explains that Toth claimed Jesus was divine and therefore couldn't have had a mother, which is why the blows were directed at Mary and not Jesus. He was never prosecuted. In Italy, he was simply declared a dangerous person, admitted to a psychiatric hospital, and was later deported to Australia. As a consequence, a strong security system was installed around the Pietà, which has been improved over time. It even includes a bulletproof barrier.
5: Poor Michelangelo would be very, very sad to see that glass, because his idea was that the statue could be seen from 360 degrees to walk around it. Working in the Vatican, I had the opportunity to walk behind the glass and to touch, can we say that on TV, to touch the statue. It is like, it is soft. The marble is not hard. It really feels like somebody's skin.
4: More than 50 years later, there are still those who remember what happened and how it shocked the world. And although one original piece is still missing, perhaps never to be found, this has not stopped the famous sculpture from attracting millions of visitors every year.
0: And finally in the news, according to event organizers, this year's Ascend Eucharistic Revival was one of the largest gatherings of Catholics in the Pacific Northwest in over a century. More than 3,000 local Catholics joined together in prayer at the Meydenbauer Center in Bellevue. Attendees were welcomed by live music performed by Marie Miller, a Catholic singer-songwriter from Virginia. The day also included a nearly mile-long Eucharistic procession through the streets of downtown Bellevue. Chris Stefanik, one of the event's keynote speakers, compared the conference to a slingshot where people are ready to be shot out with a renewed sense of love and appreciation for the Lord. Seattle Archbishop Paul Aitchen concelebrated the Mass with Seattle Auxiliary Bishop Frank Schuster. In his homily, the Archbishop

0: Bishop said that we receive Christ, we become like Christ, so that we can bring Christ to others. Not power, not strategies, he said, but a heart like Christ is our mission. Well, that is all the information we have for you this time. I'm Kevin Elson. Don't forget, you can keep up to date on Catholic news throughout the week with Catholic News Break right here on the Catholic TV network.
1: And Kevin, we're going to ask that you you mosey on over here. I hope you, now last time you just cut right in front of the camera.
2: Yeah, I'm gonna do that this
1: time. No, I think you do it because we got the, you know, we got the main camera. There you go. Look at, there you are.
2: There you go.
1: So we were going to have, I think, a piece from San Antonio maybe on, but maybe we'll get that. Yeah, we'll get that on another, because they do, yeah. we love our friends in San Antonio, but we're running out of time. We have National Days, Kev, what do you have?
0: National Maritime Day, Jay, recognizes the launch of the maritime industry in the United States. Great, celebrates all the merchant marines and their contributions and sacrifices.
1: One right in Massachusetts.
0: Mass Maritime Academy, sure. National Buy a Musical Instrument Day.
1: Ooh.
0: This day is all about playing music. If you're
1: not
0: a musician, it might be time for a new instrument, or if you're just wanting to start to learn something, pick up an instrument today.
1: That's your birthday's coming up. You're a musician.
0: Oh, you get me a new guitar.
1: Well, maybe me or your wife. Somebody might. You just got a guitar, didn't you, recently?
0: A few years now.
1: Is it a few years?
0: Yeah.
1: It goes by so quick.
0: It does. And you have multiple guitars.
1: You know what I'm going to do for you today to start Kevin's birthday week?
0: What?
1: Pizza. We're going to have pizza here at Catholic TV.
0: Wow. That just came out of the blue.
1: Yeah.
0: We're
1: going to have pizza. Right. Pizza Friday for Kevin.
0: Wow. Thank you. It's also National Cooler Day. Of course, you know, the unofficial start to summer. So, you know, coolers are very important. Keep things cool.
1: It's going to be a cool weekend.
0: Yes. National Vanilla Pudding Day.
1: No.
0: Yeah. Okay.
1: No.
0: National Don't Fry Day. And this is an important one. Each year on Friday before Memorial Day aims to raise awareness of the risk of overexposure to the sun.
1: Do you? Are you a person who burns in the sun?
0: Yes, I will burn.
1: No, I mean sunburn. Look at him, really. Evan, come on, Evan. Didn't you get burnt in a chute once really bad on a boat?
0: I've got burned plenty of times.
1: Okay. Just checking.
0: And not just the sun. National Solitaire Day.
1: You're going to be playing solitaire because no one's going to want to talk to you.
0: You know, the card game goes back.
1: Love solitaire.
0: Many years. National Road Trip Day. This is one of the biggest road trip vacation weekends of the year.
1: I like road trips.
0: Yeah.
1: If they're short.
0: Yeah. National Craft Distillery Day. Recognize the diversity of distilled spirits. A lot of, you know, you have a lot of craft beers.
1: Yeah, I don't care about that day.
0: Hey, I just heard in the news, this is the last weekend that they're, I didn't even know they still made Schlitz.
1: Oh, I saw this,
0: This is the last weekend they're making Schlitz beer.
1: Yeah.
0: And
1: this might be a good thing.
0: I didn't even know they were still making it. There you go. There's a couple.
1: No birthdays.
0: Well, it's a couple. And Novak Djokovic, Serbian tennis star, and Morrissey, the lead singer of the Smiths.
1: Yeah.
0: Yeah.
1: And now next week, are you going to have your birthday in there?
0: It's on a Tuesday, so.
1: On a Tuesday.
0: It's on a non-this is the day.
1: Okay, well, then that means Wednesday's a big day. Well, thank you so much for being with us today. We ask that you remember everybody in the prayer box, all those people who write in. Remember, you can just text in your prayers too, but you can write them in. You can email them, send them to the website. Sean would get those. And whatever you do it, please pray for all those people. Joel, in a very special way, I know all of you. Every single one of you in our thoughts and our prayers. Have a great Memorial Day weekend.

0: All right, I'm Jay Fenn. I want to invite you to join us this Monday for This Is Day as we celebrate Memorial Day together. Lisa Henny joins us to share her exciting new children's animated series, Chime Travelers. Plus, executive producer Joe Hilo gives us a sneak peek of his powerful film, The Real Presence, The Mask. So join us this Monday for This Is a Day right here on Catholic TV, America's Catholic Television Network.
1: Every Sunday, the Catholic TV Network brings you Masses from around the country. Starting at 10 a.m., live from the Basilica of the Sacred Heart at the University of Notre Dame. Then, at 4 p.m., from the San Fernando Cathedral in San Antonio, Texas, and from the Archdiocese of Boston at 7 p.m. Masses from around the country every Sunday on the Catholic TV Network.

Hi, everyone. My name is Kevin Elson. We're at another Catholic destination. Today, we're in Lourdes, France, at the Sanctuary of Our Lady of Lourdes. And across the river from me is the grotto where Bernadette had the visions from Our Blessed Mother. We're going to show you the grotto. We're going to take you inside the basilica. We're going to show you the many things that are happening here, including the processions that they have, the Eucharistic procession, as well as the procession of lights. We're going to be here for the next couple of days, bringing you the beauty of this sanctuary. So please stay with us on Catholic Destinations.

0: The story of Lourdes begins back in the mid-1800s when a poor girl, along with her sister and friend, go out to gather some wood. The young girl's name is Bernadette Soubirous. She's one of four children of Francois and Louise. The year is 1858, and Bernadette's family is living in an unused prison room called the Cachot. Times are hard for Bernadette's family. They are very poor and close to starvation. On February 11, 1858, Bernadette, along with their sister and a friend, go to an area called Mazabiel on the banks of the Gave River to collect wood and bones.
1: On that morning of the 11th of February, it was discovered that there was no wood to make the fire to cook the family meal. Sorry, Bernadette's sister, Antoinette, was sent down to the town to gather wood to light the fire. Bernadette inveigled her parents to go with her, and she was accompanied by a friend of theirs, Jean Abadie. They came down around this area of Mazabiel, gathering wood, and they decided to cross the mill stream to go into the cave to gather what was there, had been washed down by the river. And as Bernadette bent down to cross that stream, she took off her shoes and socks, and with that, she heard a noise that sounded like a gust of wind. She felt nothing. The trees hadn't moved. And as she looked up, she saw in the crevice of the rock a lady surrounded by light, dressed in white. Bernadette naturally got a fright, and she tried to bless herself. And it was only at the third time, when the lady started making the sign of the cross, that Bernadette was able to make the sign of the cross with her. And as Bernadette said, with that, the fear left her. Both of them then passed their beads through their fingers, Bernadette reciting the rosary. And once the rosary had concluded, the lady vanished.
0: Just 3 days after the first apparition, Bernadette is drawn back to the grotto and begins the rosary again. The same lady appears. Bernadette sprinkles holy water at her, and the lady smiles. The third time Bernadette visits the grotto, she hands the lady a pen and paper and asks the lady to write her name.
1: Bernadette came to the grotto with a pad of paper asking the lady to write down her name. And the lady said, "What I have to say does not need to be written down." And then she also invited Bernadette to come here for 15 days. Bernadette also was told by Our Lady that the lady could not promise her the happiness of this world, but of the other.
0: Bernadette comes back to the grotto for a fourth visit with a lighted blessed candle, which is the origin of the candlelight procession held at the sanctuary each night. Each time that Bernadette goes back to the grotto, more and more people accompany her.
1: And then gradually the people began to come and to witness what was happening, coming together here to pray, to recite the rosary, even though Bernadette was not here. But then when Bernadette did come, there was a hushed silence as Bernadette went into ecstasy. And so gradually the people began to say, yes, there is something happening, but they weren't quite sure.
0: During the ninth apparition, the lady gives Bernadette the message of penance and to pray for the conversion of sinners. And at the request of the lady, she kisses the ground as an act of penance. Just one day later, in the presence of about 350 people, the lady asked Bernadette to go and drink of the fountain and wash there. Bernadette only found a little muddy water at the back of the grotto, and she began to scrape away at it. After some scraping, she was able to drink and then wash. The crowd that was gathered was asking if Bernadette had gone mad, scraping the ground in the mud looking for water.
1: The civil authorities began to get afraid. And bear in mind, we're talking about post-revolution France at the time. The civil authorities were afraid of crowds gathering, and above all, things that were related to the church.
0: The local police interrogated Bernadette. She was accused and threatened, but Bernadette stood firm and told what she had saw. At each visit to the grotto, the crowds who followed along continued to grow. About 1,100 people were present for the 12th apparition. It was on the day of the 12th apparition that a local woman with a dislocated arm went to the grotto and dipped her arm in the water of the spring and her arm was healed. It was the first miracle of Lourdes. The lady next would ask Bernadette to go, tell the priest to come to the grotto in procession, and to build a chapel here. The parish priest of Lourdes was very skeptical of the apparitions and told Bernadette to ask the lady what her name was. And as a sign, he wanted the wild rose bush at the grotto to bloom. On the 25th of March, on the Feast of the Annunciation, Bernadette asked the lady again her name. Bernadette recalls what happened, saying the lady lifted up her eyes to heaven, joined her hands as though in prayer, and said, "I am the Immaculate Conception."
1: Bernadette ran to the parish priest to tell him, "I am the Immaculate Conception." And the parish priest said, "What do you mean by that?" Well, she said, "That's what Our Lady said." Then the parish priest asked her, "Do you understand that?" She said, "No, but that's what the lady said." And so from then on, the parish priest began to support Bernadette.
0: Bernadette did not understand the words, but the parish priest did, and he was troubled. 4 years earlier, in 1854, Pope Pius IX declared this expression for the Blessed Virgin as a truth or dogma of the Catholic faith. The parish priest knew that she could not have invented this name, and he wrote this in a letter to the Bishop of Tarbes and Lourdes. The next apparition came on April 7th, Easter Wednesday of that year, when Bernadette felt drawn to the grotto. She had brought a candle with her, and while experiencing the apparition, the candle burned lower and lower until the flame began touching her hand. But Bernadette did not budge. And after the apparition was over, a doctor who was witnessing all of this examined her hand and found no burns. The doctor made a full report of the incident to the police commissioner. Because of the crowds, the troublemakers, and the false visionaries, the grotto at Lourdes became a hectic and very busy place. So much so that the authorities ended up putting barriers and blockades up to keep people out. This was the situation when Bernadette felt the urge to go to the grotto for the very last time. Despite not being able to get close, Bernadette felt like she was right in front of the grotto.
1: The civil authorities were

0: afraid of crowds gathering, and above all, things that were related to the church. And so in that way, they began to block off the grotto. So for the final apparition on the 16th of July, 1858, the grotto was blocked off from the public. So Bernadette came across the river to some of the area where we are now to see Our Lady for the final time. And as Bernadette herself described, I was not aware of the river or of the barricades, but Our Lady was more beautiful than ever. Then the bishop set up his inquiry after the final apparition. And then in January of 1861, the apparitions were approved by the bishop, saying that, yes, people are encouraged to go there in devotion, and in that way that Bernadette was not leading them astray.
1: The bishop gave his conclusion in the famous document of January 18th, 1862, giving the judgment on the apparitions which took place at the Grotto of Lourdes. This paved the way for the crypt, then the upper basilica, the church which the lady had asked for.
0: Once the bishop had approved the apparitions and people began to come here in prayer, it was decided to fulfill one of the wishes of Our Lady to have a chapel built here. And so the diocese set about building a church. The church we see on top of the grotto at the moment was the first church to be built. The crypt of that church was the first church to be opened. It was opened in May of 1866. And that was the only part of the request of Our Lady that Bernadette saw fulfilled, because in July of 1866, she left Lourdes to go to Nevers, to join the Sisters of Charity of Nevers, and never to return to Lourdes. Bernadette, when she saw the crypt opened, said, I have now fulfilled my mission. I can leave Lourdes and leave Lourdes to Our Lady, so that Our Lady can be the focal point. The upper basilica was opened in 1871. After a while, that became too small, so there was a need for another church to be built, which now is the Rosary Basilica, which we see at the end of the Rosary Square, which is probably one of the better known churches of the century. And then to celebrate the centenary, the underground basilica of St. Pius X was opened. Again, this was intended to be a shelter for pilgrims during extreme heat and also during bad weather. It is now one of the focal points of the sanctuary, where we celebrate the International Mass each Sunday and each Wednesday, and then all the afternoon processions, the sacrament processions, terminate there as well.
1: As Lourdes continued to grow, so too the number of pilgrims continued to grow each year.
0: Over the years, numbers of pilgrims coming here to Lourdes have increased. There were, on the 11th of February 1858, we had three people who witnessed the apparitions. Now we have something in the region of 6 million pilgrims who pass through Lourdes each year. We reckon that about 1.2 million of those would be coming here on organized pilgrimages. The rest would be coming as visitors, as day pilgrims, pilgrims who just pass through Lourdes, maybe on holidays in the Pyrenees. Others would be people going to their holiday homes in Spain and would just pop in for a day of prayer here in Lourdes. The people coming here to Lourdes are of many, all different backgrounds. We get heads of state coming on visits. We also get those who are coming with the support of their own particular parishes. And everybody coming here would have a different reason for coming. Some would be coming in prayer. Some would be coming to lay before Our Lady the mess that their lives are in. Others would be coming to place before Our Lady their pains and their sufferings. And all would, in some way, go away with a different idea, something to give them new hope and new confidence. Some people have been fortunate enough to experience God's love by being healed here in Lourdes.

others would be able to go away from here at peace with themselves, at peace with the situation. And I've heard people who have come here very much tormented in their minds about what's going on in their lives. And having spoken to other people who have shared their experiences with them, leaving here, being able to face the new realities, knowing that they're not alone. Again, people coming here who are ill, we see people coming here who are in last stages of serious illnesses, and who would be leaving here saying, I can go back with a bit more confidence because I've seen people who are worse than I am. Sometimes we wonder, you know, how can you find people who are worse than them? But yet at the same time, they have received a grace here which helps them to cope with their own particular situation.

0: Well, as you can see, the pilgrims are gathering for the Eucharistic procession and the blessing of the sick that takes place here every day at 5 p.m. And this is one of just the many processions and activities, one of the more moving experiences here at the Sanctuary of Our Lady of Lourdes.
1: The Blessed Sacrament procession takes place each day at 5 p.m. from the open-air altar opposite the grotto to the underground basilica of St. Pius X. A few minutes before 5 p.m., a deacon will transfer the monstrance from the tent of adoration to the open-air altar. After a few minutes of reposition, the procession begins. The sick and disabled pilgrims are in front, the Blessed Sacrament at the end, surrounded by a representative of each group of sick pilgrims and some symbols.

In the underground Basilica of St. Pius X, those arriving in the procession will join those already gathered. There's Eucharistic adoration, and then the blessing of the sick with the monstrance.

0: The thousands of sick and disabled pilgrims who come every year to the sanctuaries of Lourdes are aided by the hospitality of helpers who themselves come in the thousands to provide help to all those seeking some type of healing in this very special spiritual place.
1: The sick have always come here on pilgrimage. The sick need helpers to be with them. And so each diocesan pilgrimage, each organized pilgrimage,

0: pilgrimage, and each group that come here bring with them a number of volunteers who will look after the sick while they are here. These are people who come from ordinary life, as we would say, to give a few days to look after those who are less fortunate than themselves. And in that way, Lourdes is very much a place where people give of themselves for the sake of others. Again, we have members of the Hospitalité Notre-Dame de Lourdes who come here for 10 days, 2 weeks, to provide facilities for the people who are coming here as sick pilgrims. They look after the sick. They are in the railway station, taking the sick on their stretchers or wheelchairs out of the trains. They're at the airport, taking the sick off the aeroplanes, loading the aeroplanes again with the sick people. And in that way, Lourdes is very much everybody supporting one another, the sick being of service to those who are able-bodied, the able-bodied being of service to the sick.
1: With over 6 million visitors each year from over 170 countries, it's hard to believe that it all began with a very poor, simple, and sickly girl looking for some bones in dead wood, but finding something much greater than that in a grotto. She was a very strong young girl who stood fast in her story and never wavered despite pressure from the townspeople, the local authorities, and even the parish priest. She was Bernadette Soubirous, who had a very hard life, but yet was given the grace to see something that would inspire and give hope to millions of people. Bernadette was born in the small town of Lourdes on January 7, 1844, to Francois and Louise. Francois was a miller, and the family lived in the Bolly Mill, one of many mills that were found in the area.

Bernadette lived with her family in the Bolly Mill for 10 years before things started to go downhill for the family. Her father injured his eye in a milling accident. Business started to slow, and the family did not have the money to pay the rent. They were forced to move. For the next 2 years, the family was forced to move three times and ended up at a room called the Cachot. 30 years earlier, the room had been a cell for a prison that had since moved. Now the Cachot was home to Bernadette, her parents, her sister, and two brothers. Bernadette, at the age of 13, in order to have one less mouth to feed, went to work and live as a farmhand in the next town over from Lourdes. She stayed there for a few months and tried to learn her catechism so she could receive her first communion. Bernadette returned to the Cachot in January of 1858, and still determined to make her first communion, she began attending the convent-run school, where she was put in a class for the poor with 7 and 8-year-olds. Just 3 weeks later, she would be with her sister and friend gathering wood on Thursday, February 11th, the date of the first of 18 apparitions that would last until July 16th of 1858.

Well, what an amazing day here at the Sanctuary of Our Lady of Lourdes, right here in Lourdes, France. We saw so much of the beauty of this sanctuary, including the Eucharistic procession, a very moving procession with people from all over the world coming together. But we have so much more to see, in fact, that we're going to have to show you some more in next week's show on Catholic Destinations. So I invite you to join me again next week for another edition of Catholic Destinations right here from Lourdes, France.

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2: Olivia.
1: And we're from the Archdiocese of New Orleans. You're watching Catholic TV, America's Catholic Television Network. Who dat?

doesn't mean to get it into a posture of receptivity, okay, starting with hope, which is really beautiful. But like, okay, I've done some mental work to acknowledge my heart and to tell Jesus about it or relate it to the Lord. But I think I said in the last time though, this is the hard jump, and this is the jump that most people don't make, is now I have to actually put myself in a position, a posture in prayer, which generally comes down to being silent and being emptied out, so I can actually then receive what the Lord wants to give.

0: Hey, I'm Father Mark Murray.
1: What's up, everybody? I'm Father Innocent.
2: And I'm Father Angelus, without Father PT here. Kind of feel like I have to step up a little bit.
1: You do. That's very true.
0: Father PT, he's, as we talked about last week, on his solitude retreat.
1: 30-day, yeah.
0: 30-day, 30-day, not just solitude retreat, 30-day solitude retreat, which is probably more or less a once-in-a-lifetime type of thing.
1: Yeah.
0: Right?
1: And he's in Assisi, mm-hmm. which is pretty awesome. Him and some other brothers are just rocking their 30-day in Assisi, which also super powerful.
2: Yeah. I wonder what he's doing right now. Probably praying.
1: Probably not thinking about us as we were doing the podcast.
0: Hopefully not, yeah. What's funny is he kind of gave us a hard time because during the summer for us is maybe at a certain point less busy. For him, it's more busy because of the youth center. And so he gave us a hard time last time. And now,
2: I mean, now he's just
0: on his 30-day in Assisi. So when we see him, we can say, we're glad you got that time on retreat. you guys are just getting back last night from beginning of the year meetings. We're at that time. For us, this is really like New Year's.
1: Yeah, absolutely.
0: We kind of, because changes and new assignments and stuff like that happen in the summer. Guys kind of move in, start to land around August, generally for friaries. And so then we most probably have a practice of beginning of the year meetings.
1: Yeah.
0: And how did that go for y'all?
1: It feels like we're on a semester system. It's like we're getting ready to go back to school. We are excited this week to actually receive the 8 new postulants. Mm-hmm. So that's awesome. I know some guys listen. So it's just a great gift to be able to be walk with those guys. But I think we had like 4 or 5 days of meetings. So we meet in the morning and then have some fraternal time and just be able to live life together and do some fun things. But when you do the planning, we basically plan the whole year. And so when the Google Calendar starts to fill up and you just realize how much is happening in this house, you just can get a little stressed out. There's a lot going on. So it's also a good opportunity to recognize, to see what the Lord's doing, which is pretty awesome. And then also try to live in the present moment and, mm-hmm. and not get too overwhelmed by what's to come.
0: Yeah.
2: This last month, there's been a lot of in and outs. We were at home with my parents, home visits, things like that. And so just a lot of blessing there and a lot of hopefully time to take it easy to rest a little bit. But now there's been a bit of a transition and I think it's best that we just start soon. So
0: was there some sort of birthday or something? Some sort of back home?
2: We had my sister's little one's baptism. And then my mom, we were celebrating my mom's retirement. So she's
0: got it. Yeah. Yeah.
2: Retired
1: after, mom, 46 years after being a school counselor.
2: And I think she listens too. So, hey, Mom, congratulations.
0: I feel like I've kind of used the idea of like 9 to 11 is to a week. These like maybe 2 weeks are to our year, you know, like where you sort of lay out everything and look at the whole thing and get it all planned. But also at the same time, you kind of, because you're looking down the road, you can kind of, you kind of like feel the whole thing sometimes too. So thanks for doing this.
1: Yeah.

0: on your...
1: It's vocation work, Ange.
2: Totally. Totally.
0: About time. So I just got back last night from, I was out in California for the weekend, a quick visit. So we're kind of in it today. I feel.

0: I feel it in my eyes. I feel the tiredness, but we're going to do it. And but I was back because my parents celebrated their 50th anniversary on Saturday.
1: Awesome.
0: And so I had the general like vigil mass at the church, and a bunch of family came, and then we did some sort of like blessing type of thing, renewal type of thing after.
1: Cool.
0: And a party, which was pretty awesome. 50 years is...
1: It's not nothing, man.
0: A lot of times of marriage.
2: Was it the party at your house?
0: Yeah.
2: Cool.
0: Yeah.
2: The last time I was at your house was a party for you.
0: I know. That's the last time I had mass in my home parish, San Antonio, De Padua and Anaheim Hills. Shout out. And yeah, it was cool. Just again, it's cool to celebrate that. And it's a big deal, obviously. And, you know, it was obviously like one of the most formative things in my entire life is my parents'.
1: Yeah.
0: Marriage. So huge. To celebrate that and give thanks to that. It was cool. And then, yes, seeing a bunch of family and friends and things like that of the family who I hadn't seen forever.
1: Yeah, it's awesome.
0: So, but now we're back to business. And we had our first beginning of the year meetings before I left. And then we have a little fraternal thing today. We're going bowling at the seminary.
1: Whoa, sweet. You're not going bowling by yourself.
2: Don't hold back, bro. Let them have it.
0: No. No, this is one of those situations where it's this old bowling alley. It's, you know, not oiled, and I'm not going to be serious about it. I might play left-handed just to keep my ego out of it. That would be my ego in it. And so anyway, here we are, and we're going to get into it, if that is all right. Before we do, man, I am tired, just so you know, but we're going to rally.
2: Here for you, bro. We're going to rally. You got your energy drink.
0: Thanks, Denise. For the drink. Does she still love you guys? I didn't see any refills.
2: Oh, she's definitely still loves
3: us. There might be some in the basement.
0: There we go. All right, Denise, keeping the podcast going strong. And so we're still just, kind of a little bit of beginning of the year or what practicals for the podcast. We're still below the line of what we need to be at to be breaking even for the podcast as of recording today. So if anyone listens and can donate or doesn't donate and does donate, or you give a little bit and you can give a little bit more, that would be super grateful, or we would be super grateful. And it's a support of our vocations. That was something that came up at your guys' meeting.
1: Yeah.
2: I mean,
0: framing this in your mind is vocation.
2: Yeah, exactly.
0: Work.
2: Like I oftentimes will be like, this is a great gift, but it's a distinct from what I do as vocation director, which I spend 90% of my time on. And so Brother Angelo, who works with me in the vocation office, just reminded me when I was like, oh, we got the podcast this week. He was like, hey, just so you know, you have a vocation day where you make calls on Tuesday. You're doing vocation work on Monday too. Meaning a lot of guys listen. So I'm not sure if it was that consoling, but at least the context. Mm-hmm. I'm just kidding.
0: So donating, you also support us in vocations. How many guys we have coming in?
2: We have eight coming in.
0: Yeah.
2: Yeah.
0: Seven of them are just because of this podcast. That's what I heard.
2: I mean, Ascension Presents is a contact that like guys. So your time with Ascension, but also,
1: it's also
2: I think, yeah, I would 90% of the guys reference the podcast. And then they get a little trippy when they call as well. And then I call back, mm-hmm. They don't like get all fanboyish, but like the reality of at some point they're like, oh, by the way, Father, you know, I listen. So it's really a funny kind of encounter.
0: Do they make a comment about whether or not you're the same person on the phone or the podcast?
2: There's always kind of references to, that's more so maybe on visits. We're like, oh, now we're spending time with you, you know, are you the same? So anyway.
0: I didn't know if it would be better or worse in person or the same. Probably, you probably have to be the same. We do this too much, I think, to fake too much.
2: Or to put, we're not necessarily putting something on.
0: Yeah.
2: But
1: people said that. They appreciate being at the Friary and like, oh, you guys are kind of like the same. You don't like put it on for the podcast.
0: Yeah.
1: Which I think is awesome.
2: Just helpful.
0: Great. So anyway, thanks for supporting podcast or the
2: vocation
0: as well. Eight dudes joining us, and shout out to all the parents and family and friends who listen as well.
1: It's huge.
0: And so you can go to spiritjuice.org/pokoalpoko to contribute. And we are very grateful. And we're going to have to keep making the announcements till we get above the line. So what we're doing today, in some ways, it's we just finished up the series kind of on the prayer journal. And in some ways, it's related to that and maybe a deeper dive on one component of it, though I thought of it kind of distinctly. But it did come from that conversation. And many, many moons ago, many, many years ago, four years ago, we did an episode somewhat related to it, but it's just Father Innocent and I talking about sort of the word or whatever God's like speaking through your life. And so the question is this, and this comes up as we all do spiritual direction and our spiritual directees ourselves, of just kind of this proposal, this hypothesis that I want to begin with sort of

0: you will, like arguing for, that God does speak to us, and that there's like not just like each time we go to pray, it's not just a brand new isolated conversation, but that there is actually an ongoing conversation and a word that God is speaking, and that we, or if you will, like thread in our spiritual lives, and that we want to, I think, intentionally sort of have like authentic hope, like supernatural hope that God is speaking and that we can have and his voice is intelligible. We can recognize it, and just being discerning of like, okay, what's he doing? So one of you guys just kind of want to kick off just your thoughts on that.
1: Yeah. So again, I think it's something we talk about often. So I think it'd be able to zoom in a bit is just super helpful. And I think it's also helpful to know that what we try to do here at the podcast is just to remind people or proclaim once again the gift of our faith. And so it's not going to be like just something radically new, because what I was moved to start out by saying is that you, Father Mark Mary, you mentioned that like God speaks to us, right? And that we live in communion or relationship with God. Like, what does that mean for us? And we have to look back to, I think there's just so many incredible Old Testament examples. And what word I want to use is theophany, which means that God like reveals himself or God speaks, and he like breaks into the normal experience of people's life. And so you think about Abraham, like you read the story of Abraham, and it's so clear that he just has a relationship with God, and he can hear God speak and move and call. And it's just so natural. You're like, oh, that's interesting. If you look at the story of Abraham, the prophets, especially Moses, like you don't get any preparation for the story of Moses and the burning bush. He shows up, he sees this bush burning, and then he suddenly can hear the voice of God. And we call that a theophany, that God breaks into the normal way of living of people and reveals himself and speaks, right? Like Moses can hear the voice of God, right? And again, he it's very clear, you know, yes, we say it is Moses, he's living his prayer life, but God comes to him consistently. God comes to him to call him not only to prayer, but to mission. Like, I want you to go talk to Pharaoh. And it's just funny because it's almost so simple, but it's the burning bush, and it's his relationship at every moment after, where God desires to break into our lives and speak with us, to communicate with us. And then you see in the lives of the prophets, you see it, and then you're gonna particularly see it in obviously the incarnation in Jesus becoming man. Now God is actually a human, and he has a human form, right? So now Jesus is going to speak to us in the Word of God and the Gospels. So I just want to say that like this is such at the heart of divine revelation, that God wants to speak to us. And I just think we kind of get too used to the Old Testament stories that it's like, guys, this is like actually wild. The burning bush, and he heard God's voice. And sometimes it's cheesy as we see these things trying to like in art or movies, God has this like booming voice, and he kind of feels like, you know, or you just kind of get a bad vibe that God's like some, like his, even from his like deep, deep voice from a thundercloud, right? But I think we want to try to get at something more about God's desire and God's heart as he speaks. I just again want to remind us that this is actually probably one of the deepest desires of God's heart from the beginning of time. And we see that through the people he has chosen, that he wants to speak and make his voice known.
2: It's interesting that's awesome, because I kind of began in the same place. I didn't tell you Father Mark Mary, but told Father Innocent recently, I'm taking a class soon on the story work and what it means to experience in a deep way our own stories. And one of the initial parts of the class is to look at the story of Scripture. And so just doing a personal study.
1: Salvation,
2: like,
1: right?
2: Or the salvation history, particularly the Old Testament. And so it's interesting in a couple of things where God creates, he speaks. He doesn't just create the world. He speaks it. Let there be light. Let there be this, let there be that. And so there's this, God speaks and things happen. And so, and then the term from Deuteronomy, but it's we're all familiar with it, maybe not called this, but the Israelites had this sense of the Shema, which is that, hear, O Israel, the Lord is our God, the Lord alone. And so here, there was significant reality that God was speaking and that we needed to hear. And this is the way he revealed, this is the way he ushered in his saving power, his salvation, which I moved by that. And one of the things that I just recently read, it maybe it was even this morning, but I was struck in the first book of Samuel, because the thing is that when we can't hear God's voice, what's the problem? When we have a hard time hearing, or maybe, and it generally comes down to distraction. It comes down to competition for the reality of other people and other things speaking. And it says in the first book of Samuel that there's a random quote that the word of the Lord was rare in those days. It was after a culmination of sin and difficulties, and that people were losing faith, and idolatry is really a summary of that. When we worship other things, that God then doesn't have the ability, where he keeps speaking, but we just don't have the ability to receive it. Mm-hmm. And then there's also just this side comment in that part of Samuel as well, that the high priest was blind that year. And so another, again, that's his sight, but it's just this incapacity that we might have to hear the word of God and to experience it. And so I'm really moved. Again, kind of the Old Testament kind of reveals what God does when he wants to reveal. And it's primarily, and he does other things, of course, and uses other senses, but it's primarily through speaking and begging that his people in right relationship with him can hear his voice. All the patriarchs and the prophets can hear the voice of God, and then they can be faithful to him in their mission. Mm-hmm. I just think it's beautiful and powerful.
0: So I'm curious, because I'm not in a negative way, but in just a way, I'm surprised by that you both kind of where you guys started and that you both are on the same page. And I'm curious, I know, like, usually when something like that happens, there's an experience of something unresolved or something like that we need to speak into. Like we're giving, if you want an answer to an experience problem we've had. So yeah, curious of why start where you guys are starting? Like what have you experienced, or what are you speaking into specifically?
2: When you spoke, when you gave your little introduction, yeah. I wrote down the word hope. I think it comes from my own experience of my struggle to believe that God wants to speak to me. Even as a priest and even as a friar for a long time, I show up to prayer often, and I don't mind admitting this, with a tinge of discouragement, or a tinge of like, Lord, are you really speaking to me? Does this prayer time really matter? Does my protection of my meditation in the morning, or my protection of my holy hour, does getting up early to have more prayer time with you, is it making a difference? Because oftentimes, it's funny, I think I told Father Innocent, but the last 4 episodes that we recorded, I think I went to prayer discouraged that day because we were talking a lot about prayer. And we were talking about a lot about different things and how to encounter God and how to do those things. And I think sometimes I get into this reflective mode where I start to doubt that God actually, that I have fruitful prayer with God. You know, and so when you write down this hope, that's really like a powerful need for me. To lean in and to remain in a posture where I get to look at the scriptures and actually see, like, well, hold on, God has a whole history of speaking. He has a whole history of revealing himself, and that he doesn't now, even in the fullness of my experience being baptized in a relationship with Jesus, that I think he wants to speak even more. But I face my limitations, I face my weaknesses, and I face my doubt often. And again, that could be scandalous to some. But again, circling that word, like that word of hope, I often show up really, really longing to hope that God really wants to speak to me, and that I have the capacity to hear his voice. And sorry to keep going, but like, I think I just repented this morning at Mass from all the ways that and experiences and idols and distractions that get in the way from me hearing his voice. And that was real for me.
1: Yeah. And I think I would say something similar. I think it's personal for me, right? Just going back to the just claiming or proclaiming the truth that God actually wants to speak, and this is what actually he does. Like, this is a part of the deep part of relational prayer. But also, I think walking with young men and walking with young friars, I think I had 3 conversations recently, and it got at the heart of this. When you just ask someone, like, and you talk about prayer, there was discouragement. Like, I just can't hear his voice. Like, I show up and I'm being obedient, but it's hard because it's different than it was before. And it's just really difficult so I feel that, particularly as a spiritual father, because I too want to bless people with the truth that what we actually believe is that God really wants to speak. There is a thread of how he communicates himself. There is an opportunity every single day that he gives himself ceaselessly to us. And whether you're in prayer or not, or in holy hour or not, that God wants to reveal his heart to you.

0: And every single moment, and one of the brothers is incredible. He's like, I'm powerless over the effects. It had a 12 step kind of beautiful thing to it. He's like, I am so distracted all the time. And all I can do is just remind Jesus that he said that he wants to be with me every moment. And I was like, oh my gosh, like, brother, that's not nothing. That at every moment, no matter what you're doing in chapel, outside of chapel, Jesus wants to communicate himself. And we can talk about what that means, right? Do you hear the voice? Do you not hear the voice? Like, how do we discern spirits, movements of grace and darkness? But how do we know that Jesus wants to be with us, right? And so anyway, I think my show prep for this was, again, just trying to speak in to what we actually believe about Christian revelation, that God wants to communicate and speak to us. And he's been doing that from the beginning.
1: Mm-hmm. Yeah, so I like kind of the, in particular, highlighting just the concept of, or asking, inviting ourselves and the listener to reflect on, do we come to prayer with hope? Like, do, and I think that's one of the, where a part of the nature of our life is that we're obliged to pray whether we want to or not. Like at times of the day, right? Yeah, there's a number of times of the day, and it's like you have to come, like you, that's, we've made a commitment to it, right? And that's certainly, I think, one of the, what would you be call it? One of the things to be aware of as someone who, if you will, is a professional prayer, is that there are going to be the times of coming to prayer where there's going to be temptations against hope in prayer. Like, because you're going to do it and you're not always coming, you're not always going to feel like something's happening. You're not always going to have some sort of insight or some sort of, if you will, felt grace. And so then if that continues for a period of time, that's where prayer can become more dutiful. And the dutifulness of prayer, where it kind of becomes just like, I have to do this, part of under that is just this experience of like, I have some sort of subjective experience of doubt, whether it's named or not, about whether or not this is doing anything for me or for others, right? And I do think that probably for many people that is a real part of the question. And you know, if you're in a time of your life where you're coming to prayer and it's always awesome and you're always pumped, sweet, awesome. Like, let's just continue to ask that grace and ride that wave. But I do think that there's part of this is just, again, I think one of the fruits of the idea of like God speaks to you in a way that's perceivable and consistent, is under that hope that something's happening.
0: I'm grateful, sorry to interrupt you. I'm grateful, Father Innocent, for just the distinction between, again, I think we say this often as well, but that God wants to speak all the time. I think our prayer times are particular times that he wants to speak and that we need to be committed to those. But again, living life with God rather than just like, well, I've done my prayer time, now I'm going to go do my thing, you know? And so I think oftentimes with guys in formation or guys discerning, it's this experience, or even our life in ministry with folks, missionaries, net missionaries, is this experience of like, what's God like outside of prayer? Do you experience life with him? Do you experience his voice, the whisper of his, whatever that might mean in living in relationship with him? You know, and so the hope is that it's not just like my prayer time's awesome. The hope is that I learn what it's like to live, and we would say as a discerning man or woman, that I can discern the voice of God throughout the day and experience his presence, which again gives me more hope because that means like I'm never alone and he's always working and I can always be responding to his love, mm-hmm. which can be powerful.
1: So then I guess the question we have to ask, because if you will, in part what I was asking presupposed a confidence or capacity for discerning God's voice in your life. So I guess, but it sounds like we should probably start there is, how do I know? How do I hear? Like, what does that look like?
0: So I have so many thoughts.
1: All right.
0: but it's interesting. I'll throw a few out, but recognizing that, this is why I think we would just want to invite all of us three again, and all of our listeners, we just want to invite us into the journey. Like, it's not something we just like sit in a room and talk about. Like, we have to, Father Mark Mary, you're always talking about, you, like, if you want to pray, you actually have to make the time to pray. We have to do all the things we've always said before to be intentional about making time and space. But there are just so many, I think, so many incredible ways to talk about this, but we have to make sure we're on the journey. We're not just listening to this podcast. We have to make the time. We have to be in scripture. We have to live a sacramental life, spiritual direction, or like a sharing group. Like, we have to be exercising.

0: the muscles of the spiritual life. Because what's fun then, and I use that word concretely, and this is one of the joys of my life as a spiritual father, when you start teaching people and encouraging people to pray, it's super fun to listen, to be like, hey, can you say that again? Like, what happened in your heart there as you're reading this scripture and there was a ton of joy? What was Jesus like there for you? What was your heart like there for you? And you start to notice how God speaks to you. And you start to notice, and this can be said in a lot of different ways, but maybe like how he speaks, what's the still small voice like? You know, a lot of, God uses peace for a lot of people. And so sometimes, well, God, I didn't hear his voice, but I had peace. Okay, like tell me about that. That's God, right? So sometimes we're going for Galatians 5, love, joy, peace, patience, kindness, chastity. Like we're looking for fruit of communion. And that's God speaking and coming. So sometimes it's just simple as that. Can you describe what you're experiencing when you felt close to Jesus? Well, Father, I just felt a lot of peace and my anxiety went down. Well, that's God speaking. That's God giving himself to you, right? And so it's sometimes just naming the experience. Sometimes it's highlighting, okay, when I read scripture, something happens to me. When I go before the Blessed Sacrament and Jesus is exposed, something really moves in my heart. Or after I receive communion, or a big one is when I pray the rosary, I really feel close to Our Lady and Jesus. What you want to start to do is you want to start to notice what your heart does when we make do concrete expressions of prayer. Now, people are gonna be like, well, that makes total sense. That's like nothing. Mm-hmm. That's like crazy. But what's fun is that God communicates to me different than he communicates to you. I like to say we all have different spiritual temperaments, just like we all have different personalities and temperaments. We all have different ways God speaks to us, right? One of the brothers can go for a walk and go in nature, and he can have like a mystical experience just looking at the mountains and the water, right? Or just like in like St. Francis, he just went for a walk and prayed, and then the guy was having mystical experiences of God. Some brothers prefer silence in the chapel. Some brothers prefer being in their cell by themselves. Some like to do spiritual reading or with the Lectio with the scriptures. Whatever it is, again, it's the hope and confidence that God wants to speak, but to get to know yourself as a prayer, right? And I just think you start to notice what really makes you, and you have to try. And sometimes it's kind of like dating. I don't know. I haven't dated in a long time, but it's kind of like dating. You just get to know each other and like, hey, that was really fun. We should do that again. And you kind of like, you just hold things lightly. But what you want to try to do is just, when you notice your heart come alive, you want to make sure you do it again. Like scripture is really powerful for me. So I'm going to read, maybe I need to read scripture every day. So it's just getting to, it's supposed to be kind of fun where we get to know the way God speaks to me and my heart personally, and what works for others might not work for you, but what works for you might not work for others, whatever that is. That's how it can get really practical.
1: I think you covered. The it's a good start with all that. I'm not quite sure if I have much more to add. I had the sense of that God sends mediators, right? His son is the mediator, but like, He sends different experiences in different ways for us to encounter him.
0: So hopefully podcasts.
1: Yeah, exactly. But like the sunset can be immediately. Like I was praying. We were down at this benefactor's let us use their house, and it was beautiful. But just when you watch the sun come up and you're doing your meditation time, what's that like? And to experience a deeper truth and you really try to listen to the movement of the Lord there, you know, it was really beautiful. And so again, I don't think scripture would be an option, is like one of many options. I think that's the main way God speaks. But when you look at these other experiences and other devotions, and you look at how can I encounter the Lord, how can I receive and hear his voice, that can be super powerful. I just to make a reference back to the last episodes when we talked about ARRR, this is the space when you're talking about acknowledging relating, that's a lot of the work that we do. But the third thing is receiving. And so what does it mean to get it into a posture of receptivity, okay, starting with hope, which is really beautiful. But like, okay, I've done some mental work to acknowledge my heart and to tell Jesus about it or relate it to the Lord. But I think I said in the last time, though, this is the hard jump, and this is the jump that most people don't make, is now I have to actually put myself in a position, a posture in prayer, which generally

0: comes down to being silent and being emptied out, so we can actually then receive what the Lord wants to give. And so just again, to propose that again, trying to bring ARR back into our experience of prayer, back into our experience of receiving God, is that I do some work and then I have to allow the Lord to, and create some space for the Lord to move. It's like, okay, Lord, your move. Here's my heart. I told you about it. And here's, and again, put the bit of the mystery is that, like, is the Lord's voice audible? For most people, it's probably not. But it's really fun because sometimes they're like, wow, you heard him clearly. You heard his voice. I'm like, that's pretty impressive. That's beautiful. But okay, so then how do I experience the Lord's voice and hear his voice if it's not audible? Okay, well then, like you said, my spiritual temperament. Generally, if the Lord speaks in one way, he's been speaking that way for a while and he'll continue to speak that way. There's particular ways, like it's almost like I have a particular spiritual nature or DNA of how the Lord speaks. So that's what you just want to gently pay attention to. Like, oh, the Lord, in my conversion, the Lord came to me in this way. Okay, and a year later, I had this pretty profound experience on a retreat and it was very similar. And so if you kind of look back over your spiritual itinerary, if you will, I wouldn't be shocked at all. The way you were receptive to God's word, his voice, his pursuit of you, most likely will be similar. And oh, that's a similar flavor in these experiences I've had of prayer or conversion of healing or whatever they might be. But it takes time because you have to get into a mode and posture where you're silent and empty and attentive. And again, when you talk about idols and distractions and things that get in the way, we generally fall short of an opportunity to do this well. Mm-hmm. And I think that's why it's great to have this conversation. And it's ongoing, I think, in our experience of the podcast and for our listeners, is that we really can't overemphasize enough that part of our prayerful experiences throughout the day is us doing our part, but then stopping and being receptive and being giving in the Lord a chance actually then to make the move and to speak to us the way he wants to speak.
1: The only thing I just want to add is, because I think the question is like, is the Lord audible? And I think that's a big question for people, is like, how do I know it's his voice? How do I discern how God speaks? Because God can do whatever he wants. You know, in the scriptures, it's reported that God said, and that people heard a voice from heaven, you know, and that just to remain humble and poor before supernatural realities, like God is supernatural and he breaks into the natural, but we're God communicating to us. We're not talking about just something natural. We're talking about supernatural. So we're very poor and we just have to remain kind of, when we try to take control and understand it, there's a mystery to it all. So that's just, I'm not copping out. I'm just saying that we just have to be very like in awe and wonder that God wants to do this anyway. And that we just remember it's a supernatural reality. So if it's hard to understand, it's probably appropriate because it's supernatural. But then also that's why I cannot overemphasize how important the word of God is. And that's why, whether it's Jesus's words in the gospel, right? They're not, his words are not just for Bartimaeus or Mary Magdalene. Jesus's words are from heaven every time we read them. Jesus communicates us through his living word. The gospel is alive, right? Jesus is alive through his word, right? So again, when Jesus speaks in the gospels, again, that word we receive for us. So, and that's one thing, but also the Psalms. I just think of the Psalms. Like, how many times in our lives, guys, where God has spoken through us through a line in the Psalms, and there's light and anointing and like a glory. There's like a heavenliness, like, oh, that word or that line was for me. And so it's like, again, it's like a truth that we're reminded of, or just what it, like a revelation, again, it's just a revelation of God. But that's why scripture is so important, because it's God's word. And so if we receive it into us, that's like, oh, wow, I heard that. And it wasn't necessarily like audible, but it was real. And a scripture from whatever, like whatever, Old Testament, New Testament, it hit me different. And the Holy Spirit used to like break in and speak. So that happens, and that can happen. The more we pray with the word of God, that will happen, right? And so sometimes we want to look for this abstract, audible thing. But if the word of God, God can use those real words on the page to speak to my heart. So again, it's just an encouragement that we actually, the word of God is way more effective than we think it is.
2: Mm-hmm. So to establish a couple of things and kind of hone in here, right? There's, so prayer

0: prayer, right, is not, I think we want a healthy understanding of prayer and what God speaks. And I think you've alluded to it, right? Is that there really, like, prayer is our gift of self to God and his gift of self to us, right? Like, we can't, if you will, there can be an idea of like reducing prayer to like, I want this insight or to hear God's voice, whatever. Like what he's doing first and foremost is giving us himself and giving us a share in the divine life, right? So grace is being communicated when we go to prayer. And that we give ourselves, and it's to be sanctified. It's to hear his voice, to get direction, to give him glory as well, but also to this, if you will, this offering, this just offering of love, where we come to prayer to give ourselves to him, who at the same time is always giving himself to us. And that prayer has objective, if you will, hearing God's voice has objective and then subjective components of it. Like God does speak in a universal sense to everyone. There are places or there are, if you will, there are objective places where all Christians are to go to receive and to hear God's voice. The liturgy and the scriptures, and I would say personal prayer, but the liturgy and scripture, right? These are for everyone, and that these actually have to be part of our spiritualities. These are not optional for anyone. How we go into that, like, you know, how you pray with scripture, there's space for that, but you do need relationship with scripture. And when we were putting together the prayer journal, there was this question of like, well, okay, like how to, because the receive part is like, okay, well, what does that look like for people? And I do think my experience of receiving in prayer is often through, if you will, the calling back to mind, the remembering, like God highlights and brings scripture. And so I do think what God has spoken to us in the revelation of his word. And there is an expectation that we hear God's voice by a consistent familiarity with the voice of God. And that our spiritualities and our prayer lives are going to be greatly undercut if we don't have a familiarity with scripture. And there's this great line. It's in, Pope John Paul II's Apostolic Exhortation on the Most Holy Rosary, but it says something along the lines of like, prayer is not us. And you know, the idea is that like prayer is God, like God speaking to us. Like it's not us like climbing, it's not us manufacturing, it's not us sort of like going through all the closets of the things we've remembered, but he brings back, it's like an experience of remembering essentially. And that a prerequisite of remembering is at first knowing, familiarizing ourselves with scripture. So I do think that's super important. But then there are, if you will, and this is kind of where I want to go, and we can, it'll be a somewhat brief thing, is there are sort of, now with that established, there are some specific ways in which we can recognize and know God's voice and that he's saying and doing certain things. And certainly myself, one of the great gifts of being a spiritual director is it makes me a better directee. And that one of the things that I've kind of has been, if you will, mirrored to me, revealed to me, is just how often I was going to direction, and it's sort of like each time I'm going to prayer, each time I'm going to direction, kind of, it's like almost like a new thing, a new conversation. And how important it is to try and find the pattern and try and find the thread and trying to see like, okay, like what are you doing in my life right now? What are you saying? What's the invitation? And that might be one way of proposing it, of like, what's the Lord's particular invitation to you right now? Like, what's he saying? What's he doing? But we've established, I think, that God has spoken and he speaks, that there's this theophany, that there's this gift of himself, that particularly we've emphasized the importance of familiarity with scripture, of silence and prayer, and if you will, that personal prayer life. Anything more just on that, if you guys agree or not, like the importance of finding like what he's saying in our lives or how to do that?
1: Yeah.
0: Like a specific thing?
1: Yeah. I have I think this is interesting because I think we're going to touch on it in next episode as well. But I think you mentioned at the beginning when like how we had done an episode on how like who is Jesus for us and how we encounter Jesus in prayer. And what's helped me, and again, I feel kind of vulnerable saying this, but what helps me recognize, again, what you're prompting us for is that like, that it's actually like one conversation, that it's not like every time you go to prayer, it's always changing. Like there has to be a deeper anchor than the circumstances of my life, right? Because sometimes prayer is dictated by like, oh, okay, am I coming to prayer? I had this bad day, or I'm doing ARRR and trying to figure, like maybe trying to process through some of these things. But I do think the subjective reality, and I think what I don't want to be like too intense about this, or too complicated. But what I think we want to try to do is I do think it's a remembering of our identity, like who we are as we come into prayer. And again, it's we want to be aware of everything that's happening. But the thing that is so beautiful, and again, this is the vulnerable part, is that when I come to prayer, I always start with the same scripture, the same identity of Jesus and who I am in his presence. It's always the same. So whether it's my prayer time in the morning, or it's going to Liturgy of the Hours, or at Mass doing my Thanksgiving after receiving the Eucharist, or going back to Holy Hour, or the last time I kneel down before my icon before I go to bed at night. Like, it's always, I see Jesus the same way. And I see him as the Good Shepherd. And so what's beautiful is that it's always one or two scriptures that are always the same that really bring that to life for him, Jesus, the Good Shepherd, to life for me. But I just find it really helpful because it always brings me back to recognizing that prayer is not actually about all these things I have to bring to Jesus or trying to find his voice or all these different things. Prayer is actually Jesus, the Good Shepherd, giving himself to me and always with me and always loving me and always bringing me to green pastures and restful waters. And no matter what I'm experiencing, he's the anchor for my prayer. And so consistency has been really helpful for me because I know no matter what's happening, good day, bad day, tired, struggling, anxious, I know that prayer is the truest thing about me. And it doesn't actually depend on circumstances that I'm gonna let Jesus love me and come to me like this, right? So that's very subjective. But if also I've had to work at it a lot, and I continue to have to work at it. But I kind of just want to bless people that it's what we're talking about is your deepest identity as you enter prayer. We don't have like an identity crisis, or like we're not trying to figure out who we are. Prayer is the safest place in the world, and prayer should be the place where we know ourselves the most and we know Jesus the most. And it can be incredibly simple, and you can be very poor, but we want to start by remembering the truth about who Jesus is and who we are. And I just want to bless the consistency that just to rest in prayer, that you don't have to figure out who Jesus is every time you go to prayer or figure out who I am. We want to receive the gift of identity, and then hopefully from there it can just be beautifully beautifully personal. Mm-hmm. Does that make sense? The consistency is helpful.
0: Yeah.
2: I don't know if I have anything to add, because I think that's excellent. And that's the desert spirituality in so many ways of the Jesus prayer, like using gifts and tools of the Jesus prayer to root me. And so my experience of my identity, the words that the Lord has spoken in the past to root me in my everyday experience of prayer, which whether it's in formal prayer times or not, which is really powerful. And just to reiterate, Father Mark Mayer, like sometimes we do get in the experience of different fads, spiritual fads. Therefore, like I'm constantly on the lookout for new things, or constantly on the lookout for saying, hey, what I'm experiencing now, is not necessarily exciting or it's boring. And so there's a new book out, or there's a new spirituality out, or there's new sign. And so I kind of latch on to things that are good in some ways, but are not necessarily rooting me in my experience and my identity and relationship with the Lord. And how he wants to speak, right? So just, I think, a gentle caution of, do I find myself jumping to new things, to shiny things, when how the way Father Innocent proposed our experience of who we are in the Lord and how he speaks is really simple and takes effort and time to be able to, to settle down into that and to let that put roots down in our hearts. And then therefore, there's some sort of predictability to it, which again is living, but also very exciting and new every time, because the Lord is new every time, you know, and the Lord gives himself every time, which again, we need to lean into hope there.
1: Mm-hmm. I just want to be cautioning people. I use the word same word, Father Angelus. I'm just noting that it's not the same voice. That we just want to be careful of freneticism, or like if your prayer life lacks stillness, Jesus wants to bring safety and stability. Right. And the whole point was like, how do we recognize God's voice or the thread? Well, I think that's what we're trying to talk about, is that if we're like looking for new things, or like it's a Catholic Disneyland, it's an amusement park, and prayer is like, okay, what about, and you're always trying new things. It's not helpful, actually. Mm-hmm. But what we're trying to do is prayer is deeper than that. And we're trying to notice what Jesus's voice sounds like, particularly in subtlety or struggle or joy. And so we just want to make sure that sometimes, and we could do whole episodes on stillness, and again, we've done on silence, but that's why when we're still, we can hear God differently. So again, I'm just agreeing wholeheartedly with Father Angelus that we want to avoid

0: trying to grasp at new things because we just get disoriented quickly, or at least I do.
1: Yeah, I like that. Because I would say, what do I want to say? You know, and this is part of our prayer life, and I do think that this is, if you will, the ideal. This is something to work towards. Is we have hours of prayer a day, right? So we have extended time. So there's space in the day to do two things, which is, if you will, to revisit those same places again and again and again, right? And to pick up and continue the conversation, while at the same time, if you will, continuing, like, you're not necessarily only, you're entering, if you will, like, with the same place. But at the same time, there's other parts of your day where, for example, you're praying with the gospel of the day or things like that, you know? And so there is, I think this is kind of what we ideally have in our prayer life, is there is time for, if we're picking up the conversation where we left it and kind of keeping that ongoing conversation while continuing to encounter the Lord in scripture. And you know, if it is like however we are working through the scriptures, to have both of those in our daily prayer would be great, you know? And oftentimes we talk about stillness of prayer and the idea of quiet with prayer, and we're kind of thinking about it like physically, like being in a place and just being there. But I think one expression of stillness of prayer as well is not, okay, I prayed with this today, next thing tomorrow, but actually staying with the Lord in the same place and revisiting that on a regular basis is another way in which we can have stillness of prayer. And, you know, for me, like, I don't do what you do. I don't go to the same thing. But if you were talking to my, like, in direction, often my director will bring up and we'll go back to the transfiguration, because for many years that's been part of like the prayer life. And now there's this a little bit more of this development and entry of, if you will, the experience of the prodigal son returning to the Father and all of that. And so a lot of the way my spirituality is working, what God's doing, is around that and just how I'm viewing the world. And so I only share that because maybe I'm going to get to the point where I'm doing what you're doing, but I'm not doing that now, and just to give people permission of that. And maybe a last thing on this as well is, part of the fruit of this is recognizing, okay, there is an objective and subjective dimension. And so part of that is also for us to give other people the space of realizing there's a way in which God speaks to me, that, and there are particular ways in which I experience grace that's going to be different than other people, and to give myself permission and other people permission to do that. Because I think sometimes, especially young people, you're hearing other people talk and doing whatever they're doing, and it's like, wow, that seems really work for them, and it's not really working for me in the same way, you know? And to give like two examples of that, like I think uniquely and deeply, the Lord, if you will, speaks to me, communicates himself to me through the example of the brothers. Like, little things the brothers do move me profoundly and are sources of consolation, encouragement to me in ways that I don't often receive just in quiet and prayer. And then secondly is actually doing stuff like this. Through preaching and through speaking and through this kind of thing, there is a way in which I give the Lord access to my heart with like an authority and a conviction and a sense of responsibility that is different from other things. And so there's like a big project I'm going to be working on that I said yes to, not because of the work part of it, but because it's like, okay, here's a place where I want to go deeper in my own spirituality. And I know that by doing this, it's going to be part of my own ongoing conversion, my own spirituality, as opposed to like, I'm doing this as a work for other people. And so being able to recognize that is also helpful, because then it's, you know, hey, you know what? I have these brothers who are spending all these like hours of prayer, and they just want to be left alone and all that stuff. And that, it just doesn't quite work for me in the same way. Like, I still need, there's like components to that, and I have a duty to certain parts of it. But I'm okay with it as well. Like, through the activity and doing the stuff, God is speaking to me there in a way that which he might not for other people. And so I think part of it is just, it gives us a little bit more awareness of what God's doing in our own lives, freedoms to accept ourselves, to be ourselves, and also like giving other people freedom and God freedom to speak to me the way he wants to speak to me, and to speak to others the way he wants to speak to others. And
0: that's the wonderful part about this, because what you say is so true. Like, that the way that Jesus comes alive, gives himself and comes alive in us, is so personal and unique, right? And so that's why I think it's helpful that, and you make the distinction of examples and like nuances of each person. But it's so helpful to name the examples, but then also to be like, hey, you're going to be very different, or even brothers are different. Mm-hmm. But I think we're all getting at the same thing, is to find the way that Jesus speaks and what's helpful and kind of be free to be yourself, right? And we know, I think we know,

0: our hearts know what it feels like when we think of like, we're trying to force something that we're like, oh, I saw this or heard this, but like, how does it work for us? Right. And to rejoice in each other and in our brothers and sisters as God is speaking and we like find those, the beautiful ways out.
1: Yeah. And just quickly, the difficulty sometimes is that we, especially I think those who maybe just have conversions or are a bit younger, we make demands on others. Like, so this is the way I experience God and this is the way you need to experience him as well. And so what the challenge is it lacks a deep reverence for the person in front of you. And to your point, the way God works and the way God speaks. And so I love that word reverence, that we just want to have reverence for what God is doing in the heart of the other. Recognizing the objective reality of scripture and the sacraments and things like that, of course. Mm-hmm. But when we can enter a posture of reverence for the other, then it becomes this beautiful, like exciting journey of leaning into, okay, what is God going to do today in you? How is he going to speak today in you based on who you are rather than being like, well, it needs to happen this way and you need to figure that out. So anyway, I love that word. Mm-hmm. Just to have a reverence for each other, a reverence for those we're walking with, a reverence for the community we're a part of. That while God does clear things and moves in clear ways, but it's also based on the person's heart, and their relationship with him.
2: Yeah. Yeah. And so just in closing, I want to, I've said it, but I want to say it again because I just realize there's a sensitivity towards this in the culture and the air. Like there are objective components to the way in which we encounter God and he speaks to us. And within those, there's also some objectivity. For example, like the liturgy, there's principles and things like that. You can't just do anything you want in all of those spaces. At the same time, there are parts of our relationship with Jesus which is personal and specialized, and we see that in scripture throughout all of salvation history, so that shouldn't be surprising. Some other examples of this, I think that, again, where there's an invitation to this reverence of the other and we'll kind of talk about this later on, I think in the month, is for some people, God really speaks through intellectual academic study. There are people who encounter God by sitting down and reading the Summa for 6 hours or reading metaphysics or whatever. Like that's real. There are people who really encounter God through listening to like what's called like worship music. There are people who have profound encounters through, if you will, sort of the reverence of Mass and through all of those sorts of things. And so we do want to understand like, there can be a way like, well, it doesn't work for me, so like whatever. But there is a way in which we want to reverence that and be open to God actually having particular relationships with people that ultimately is supposed to enrich everybody. And again, we'll kind of get into that a little bit later on. Does that sound okay for today?
0: Cool. Sounds awesome.
2: And I think this is, what's funny is this was not supposed to be a continuation of the series, but I do think, you know, I think one of the reasons journaling is great is because it does help us to track the thread and help us to work through the stuff. And again, this is kind of what I'm doing. It helps to make it concrete and a little bit more accessible and discernible. So again, if you want to continue to kind of pray and to go through this journey, and hopefully these have been helpful, you can get the Mysteries of Medicine's prayer journal at monkmanual.com/friars. This was not an intended episode on that, but I do think that's real.
0: Sweet.
2: We created it to help with this. Cool. One of you want to close a prayer?
0: Name of the Father, the Son, and the Holy Spirit. Amen. Jesus, Amen. We love you. We praise you and adore you. We thank you for constantly coming to us, for ceaselessly coming to us to give your heart to us and communicate with us. We just ask for a new grace and a new anointing to experience this in prayer. We just ask for a new hope that this real intimacy with you is possible. We ask this all through Christ our Lord. Amen.
2: Amen. Father, Son, Holy Spirit. Amen. Any shout outs?
0: I just again want to shout out all the Poshland moms and family members. We recently were home visiting our family friends back in Nebraska, Kansas, which is awesome.
1: I don't think I have anything right now.
2: All right. Shout outs to my parents' 50th anniversary, everybody going back to school, starting college, etc. And to the folks missionaries at NYU and Queens College, had a chance to hang out with them, especially our friend Emily, who's going to be the Katie Ledecky of 2028. All right. Cool. Thanks, everybody.
0: Come back, Father PT.
2: We miss you.

0: Queen of Heaven, rejoice, alleluia.
1: The Son whom you merited to bear, alleluia.
0: Has risen as he said, alleluia.
1: Pray for us to God, alleluia.
0: Rejoice and be glad, O Virgin Mary, alleluia.
1: For the Lord has truly risen, alleluia.
0: Let us pray. O God, who through the resurrection of your Son, Jesus Christ, gave rejoicing to the world, grant, we pray, that through his mother, the Virgin Mary, we may obtain the joys of everlasting life through Christ our Lord.
1: Amen.
2: All right, I'm Jay Fenn. I want to invite you to join us this Monday for This Is Day as we celebrate Memorial Day together. Lisa Henny joins us to share her exciting new children's animated series, Chime Travelers. Plus, executive producer Joe Hilo gives us a sneak peek of his powerful film, The Real Presence, The Mass. So join us this Monday for This Is A Day right here on Catholic TV, America's Catholic Television Network.

0: Imagine walking into a coffee shop and ordering a drink. The cashier says, "Can I have your name for the order?" And you say, "Big-nosed fifth-born child of Jupiter." While that would be hard to write on a coffee cup, that's exactly what the Roman name Quintus Julius Nasica means. One quality that separates humans from animals, and one we might take for granted, is that we give each other unique names. These names are eventually filled with meaning and our experiences of the person. Names have to be at least as old as language. One of the oldest records of a name given in writing was found on clay tablets in Sumeria that date back between 3200 and 3100 BC. Our names have power. Think about how frustrating it can be for someone you meet and enjoy to forget your name. Not to mention if they do it repeatedly or call you by the wrong name. Human behavior expert Dale Carnegie said it best. Remember that a person's name is to that person the sweetest and most important sound in any language. A study using fMRI found that when people hear their own name, their brain has greater activation than hearing other people's names. If you call out John in a crowd, a dozen people will turn around and look at you. Ancient Romans used a characteristic of the individual as part of their name. For example, Nasica, which means big nose, would be added to their tria nomina, or three names. Quintus Julius Nasica, big-nosed, fifth-born child of Jupiter. But names get filled with our experience of that person's identity. In the Bible, people's names are changed when they experience a new calling and purpose in their life. Jesus renamed Simon as Peter. God makes a huge promise to Abram that radically changes the direction of his life, and his name becomes Abraham. This happens in modern times, too. Kanye changed his name to Ye, and Cassius Clay changed his name to Muhammad Ali when he became a Muslim. Enes Kanter is changing his name to Enes Freedom. And Prince changed his name to the artist formerly known as Prince after a dispute with his record label. If you're named after someone famous, there can be pressure to live up to the meaning behind the name.
1: Hi, my name is Joshua Rock.
2: My name is Yvette Rock, and I live in the city of Detroit. I'm a wife and a mother of five lovely children.
1: So we have five children. Arise is 17.
2: Cedar is 15.
1: Light is 13.
2: Temple is 12.
1: And our brand new baby, Chosen, is 8 months old. We're thinking about a name, and a group came to our church and sang a song called Arise, My Love. And when they sang it, eventually Yvette and I both stood up and sang along with them.
2: I remember putting my hand on my belly when they sang Arise, My Love, and it like really spoke to me. And it was like we looked at each other like, arise? I felt like we both, you know, felt a confirmation.
0: Names bring to mind memories and our long history of a relationship with a person. Names are attached with our experience of that person's identity, even if they are the names of people we've never met. Michael Jordan, Mother Teresa. It might be a lot of pressure to go to school today if you're named Albert Einstein.
1: Arise is very well named. Definitely matches her name. Person with a lot of creativity, a lot of get up and go. Kind of person that someday I wouldn't be surprised if other people are named Arise because of her.
2: I think there is something beautiful also about like name being named after somebody, not just for the sake of being named, but like there's just like a legacy that goes on. There also is something beautiful about that.
0: When you first meet someone, all you know about them is their name. And that's the start of your relationship with them. But over time, as we get to know that person, their true identity fills the name with meaning. Over time, as this person is revealed to us, their name is filled with the meaning of who they really are. This can be so powerful that even years after they are gone, we can hear their name and suddenly be flooded with images and experiences we've had of the person behind the name. God calls us by name because he desires to be in relationship with us. He knows us and wants us to know him.
2: I think God has a special place in his heart for naming people and changing names and so forth to also talk about like whether they might know it at the time or not. It's like speaking it into the future, like this is who you're going to be.
0: In the Old Testament, God meets Moses in a burning bush and reveals his name. Moses asks, "Who shall I tell them has sent me?"

And God replies, tell them, I am who am, sent you. God gave his name. But when we use the name of God, do we really know who it is we're talking about?

0: God who desires to reveal himself to us.
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1: Let's say you bump into God at a party.
0: Okay, first of all, does God go to parties?
1: Well, let's just say you're at a party and you bump into God. How would you introduce yourself if you were trying to act normal?
0: I mean, I'd probably say something like, hey, I'm Edmund, but you probably already knew that.
1: Yeah. I am also wondering how God would be introduced.
0: In the Bible, I remember this famous incident involving Moses, God, and a mysterious burning bush.
1: Exactly. God appears to Moses in a burning bush and speaks to him. God tells Moses, I am the God of your father, the God of Abraham and Isaac and the God of Jacob. But Moses asks him for his real name. God says out of the bush, I am who am. Say this to the people of Israel. I am has sent you. This is my name forever, and thus I am to be remembered throughout all generations.
0: Yeah, that's a pretty intense and mysterious introduction. What do you say to that if you're Moses?
1: Even when God reveals his name, he still remains a mystery beyond words. What do we mean when we say God? The creed starts with, I believe in God.
0: And what's a creed again?
1: A creed is an important summary of the faith. The first four words of the Apostles' Creed says, I believe in God. We don't say I behave or I act or I will follow and commit. We say I believe. And it's not just what we believe in, it's who.
0: Okay, so this is why you brought up the burning bush where God revealed his name, which implies the beginning of a relationship. If you learn someone's name, you're entering into a relationship with them.
1: Yes, exactly. Have you ever stopped to think about what you mean when you say, I believe in God? Like, who is God? What is God like?
0: Christianity is focused on this personal belief built on a relationship. At the core of being a Christian is not, I believe in something, but I believe in you, God.
1: Yes. God revealed himself to Moses as a father, and Jesus reveals this too. God desires a very intimate relationship with us through the Holy Spirit, and we get a peek into what that relationship might look like by the life of Jesus, who lived perfectly in relationship with God, his father.
0: Okay, so we get a glimpse into what it might be like to be in relationship with God as our father. And so to profess the creed with the church is to enter into a relationship with God, who is the Father, Son, and Holy Spirit.
1: This brings us to one of the most important parts of what God has revealed. God revealed himself as one God. There are no other gods. He is the one God. God is the beginning and end of all that has been created. God just is.
0: I can get behind that. God is infinite and outside of time and space, and he's what brought everything into existence.
1: Yes, which also means that God is truth and love itself. God is truthful because he also is truth itself. God has revealed that he does not deceive and does not get confused and does not do anything other than be constant in his faithfulness and truthfulness.
0: If God is truth itself, then when God reveals himself, he must tell us the truth.
1: God called Moses from the burning bush and told him he is faithful to his people and will bring about his plan of loving goodness for humanity.
0: And God is love, right? We've all heard that one.
1: You've heard it, but maybe we haven't stopped to think about it. We hopefully experience love or have an idea of what love is. God doesn't just have love. God is love, the origin and destination of all love. When we experience truth and love, it is a participation in a small bit of God and who he is.

0: But how has God loved us specifically, or me?
1: Time and time again throughout salvation history, God always offered mercy to his people, even when they strayed far from him. Despite the sin we fall into and the punishment it justly would deserve, God still offers mercy. God went so far that he gave up his own son for us. Jesus came and offered himself as a sacrifice for the forgiveness of our sins.
0: And that's a big sign of his love for us.
1: Which means that throughout all of salvation history, we have discovered that God had only one reason to reveal himself to us, his sheer love.
0: So God desires a relationship with us. God wants us to know him and love him.
1: Yes. Jesus said we should love God with all our heart, mind, and soul. We are called to profess, "I believe in God." And this belief in God really changes a lot for our lives. Everyone is called to faith and relationship with God. It means knowing God's immense greatness, but it also means understanding the unity and dignity of all people. Faith in God also means we can make good use of the creative things in the world that God has made. And finally, saying, "I believe in God," also means that we model Jesus and his belief and trust in the Father in every circumstance.
0: Boy, we're only 4 words into the creed, and there's already been so much to unpack. Now, I get that saying, "I believe in God," is a statement of who and what we believe.
1: The Catechism in paragraph 231 says, "The God of our faith has revealed himself as he who is, and he has made himself known as abounding in steadfast love and faithfulness. God's very being is truth and love." It's like God has introduced himself to us. And when we respond to that introduction by saying, "I believe in God," that changes everything because of who God is.
2: Hi, my name is Emily.
0: And my name is Edmund. Thanks for watching that video.
2: We made this video because we believe the Catechism of the Catholic Church is not just a collection of ideas, a set of rules, or a textbook.
0: Yeah, we believe the Catechism is a faithful echo of a God who desires to reveal himself to us.
2: Real and True makes videos and other content to retransform this echo into a living voice for the modern world.
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2: Spanish,
0: and Portuguese. 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
7: On May 25th, 1961, President John F. Kennedy made a speech where he said it was the United States' plan to put a man on the moon before 1970.
8: We choose to go to the moon in this decade and do the other thing, not because they are easy, but because they are hard.
7: This simple idea, a goal that had never been achieved before, united a nation and NASA to work harder than ever at this singular focus. My helmet is coming up into my face. There's a story that JFK was touring one of the NASA facilities after hours when he saw a janitor who was there sweeping the floors. He walked up to the man and said, "What is it that you do here?" And the man said, I'm helping put a man on the moon. Put a man on the moon became a rallying cry, in a way a mission statement that unified NASA and a country. Every single person at NASA, from the engineers all the way down to the janitors, all knew that their work contributed to the singular mission to put a man on the moon. But do mission statements actually work? Do they help companies and organizations thrive? And if mission statements are effective, could we apply mission statements to our everyday lives? Did we get the shot?
9: Oh, on a string?
10: Yeah, on a string. They just floated by, and I could...
7: All right, so we brought in business expert Michael Hoffman to talk about mission statements. Michael, do mission statements matter?
9: I actually, only if you want to get something done. It should bring clarity to anybody in an organization as to what we're about. This is what we believe. This is who we are. And let your behaviors reflect that.
7: What is your business mission statement?
9: To make as much money as possible. And if anybody's not working towards that goal, you're fired!
7: Business. In my extensive business research, I found that three qualities make a mission statement most effective. First, mission statement unifies a group of people. They rally around a common language and cause that's stated clearly in the mission statement, which brings us to two. Mission statements are memorable. They're easy to pass along to other people. They stick in your brain. And that leads us to three. Mission statements have a practical impact. You can read a mission statement and understand how you can apply that to your work or to your job, your life, etc. A mission statement is shorthand for why an organization exists. In a more powerful way than mission statements, the church has used short formulas of faith to pass on the faith to other people. It says in the Catechism, paragraph 186 to 187, from the beginning, the Apostolic Church expressed and handed on her faith in brief formula for all. But already early on, the church also wanted to gather the essential elements of her faith into organic and articulated summaries, intended especially for candidates for baptism. Such syntheses are called professions of faith, since they summarize the faith that Christians profess. They are called creeds on account of what is usually their first word in Latin. Credo, I believe. They are also called symbols of faith. So let's talk a little bit about the symbol of faith. The church has used creeds to unify believers around the common language of faith and the common beliefs. It can be intimidating when you think about all the different things that the church teaches. And in the early days of the church, how would you know that any particular church you went to taught the faith that you believed? This is why the creed is known as a symbol of faith. The Greek word symbolon means a half-broken object or a seal that is used to verify someone's identity or, say, the authenticity of a letter or a message. You'd take the symbolon and you'd break it in half. You'd take the symbolon and you'd very carefully break it in half. What if I just did this? Now, that's not exactly in half, but that is the best we can do with this plate, and it works perfectly. So then what you'd have is two parts of the seal. So if you had one half and the messenger had the other half, you could verify the authenticity of the message because the two pieces would fit together. Two pieces of the symbolon would fit together. So when you go to a church and they recite the same creed as you do, you know that you're with the true church. So at this point, you're probably thinking, wait a minute, hold on, Edmund. The Apostles' Creed is not that short. I mean, isn't it supposed to fit on a t-shirt? And you're right. So the Apostles' Creed isn't just one pithy sentence. But how about this? I can show you a way that makes it easier to memorize if we break it up into three parts. The creed is basically split into three parts. I believe in God the Father, and in Jesus Christ, his Son, and in the Holy Spirit. Father, I believe in the Son, and I believe in the Holy Spirit. In a way, the sign of the cross is a mini creed. In the name of the Father and the Son and the Holy Spirit. That's the way we begin and end every prayer. So today you can go to any Catholic church in the world and the people there are going to profess and believe the same creed. It's the same creed, but in different languages. The creed is a summary of everything we believe, and it's more powerful than a mission statement. It should inform everything we do. And the creed unifies us as the body of believers. This creed has been passed down for centuries, and it should have huge implications on our everyday life. The creed can't just be empty words. Our belief in the creed changes everything.
3: It can help unify us as a church, and it can help us pass on the faith to others in an easy way. It also is a short prayer for us to pray and ask God for more faith in this creed and to ask God for the grace for this creed and belief in it to impact our daily lives. I want to encourage you to try praying with the creed. Take one line of the creed and pray with it every day for a week before moving on to the next line. If there are parts of that line of the creed that don't make sense to you, the Catechism will help you unpack the words of the creed. The very first pillar of the four pillars of the Catechism does exactly this. It dives into every line of the creed and unpacks it, so you'll never look at the creed or pray the creed the same way ever again. And as always, we should do all of this in the name of the Father, and of the Son, and of the Holy Spirit. Amen.
2: Hi, my name is Emily.
0: And my name is Edmund. Thanks for watching that video.
2: We made this video because we believe the Catechism of the Catholic Church is not just a collection of ideas, a set of rules, or a textbook.
0: Yeah, we believe the Catechism is a faithful echo of a God who desires to reveal himself to us.
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0: And right now, all of these videos are made available for free in multiple languages, English, French,
2: Spanish,
0: and Portuguese. 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
0: Thanks.
11: Libby! Libby!
12: What's up?
11: Hey, I just wanted to make sure you don't make any sudden movements.
12: Why?
11: Apparently I cannot negotiate with wolves.
12: What?
11: Well, you know how we're talking about saints today? I figured if I could demonstrate a miracle, you know, for...
12: Wait, what about wolves?
11: Yeah, well, St. Francis and the Wolf of Gubbio. You remember the story where he convinces the wolf not to attack the town? Mm-hmm. I figured maybe if I brought a wolf...
12: Here!
11: No sudden movements.
13: Welcome to Catholic Central. I'm Libby.
11: And I'm Kai.
13: So today we'll be talking about the saints. Oh, the non-football related ones.
11: But more importantly, why should we care?
13: You might be thinking that long dead people who lived in distant times and places could never have any effect on your life.
11: Except possibly to give you nightmares about their statues coming to life and uniting as an army to kill you. No? Just, is that me? Okay.
13: But anyway, the saints can help us out a lot.
11: And yet still remain dead.
13: Because they're alive in heaven. Of course, we all know people on earth that we describe as living saints, but this is just an expression.
11: Well, yeah. If your experience is anything like mine, perhaps that's how people routinely describe you.
13: Or if your experience is anything like Kai's, that's how people routinely describe you in your dreams.
11: Oh, come on. As arrogant as that might sound, there's no problem with hoping you'll be a saint one day.
13: Actually, you're right. Technically, sainthood is what we should all be hoping for.
11: The word saint comes from sancti, the Latin, which literally means holy ones.
13: Holy meaning someone who uses their gifts and passions in a way that reminds us of God's love. Not necessarily that they just walk around glowing.
11: Although, it doesn't rule out glowing either. Like the story of St. Philin, whose left arm was said to give off enough light to read the Bible by.
13: Which brings us to the more specific definition of those formally recognized saints, the Saint Somebodies, honored by the Universal Church.
11: The Church describes everyone who is in heaven as saints. They just don't go putting the word saint in front of every dead person's name.
13: The people formally declared saints by the Church are people in heaven who lived holy lives and had a lasting impact in the life of the Church.
11: So they're like the VIP list. But even though they did amazing things and often played a major part in history, they were still real people, everyday real people, like you and me, with likes, dislikes, vices, and quirks. You don't have to be a perfect person to be a saint.
13: Saints get depressed, angry, frustrated, and sometimes they think they're total failures. They might not look or feel like saints. In fact, as Thomas Merton says, one of the first signs of a saint may well be the fact that other people don't know what to do with them.
11: Saint Jerome, for example, was a notorious grouch. As one theologian put it, he attacked just about everybody for anything.
13: But the one thing the Saint Somebodies, like Saint Jerome, did have to do was be radically open to God's call to make a difference in the world without worrying much about whether it makes sense or seems possible. impossible in others' eyes.
11: The church describes these as lives of heroic faith, virtue, and love. And when the church declares someone a saint through the process called canonization, the Pope puts a saint statue in a canon and then...
13: No. Canonization in the Catholic Church is recognizing whether someone is worthy enough to be put on a formal list or canon of saints.
11: Although the process of canonization isn't really simple. In fact, it's amazingly complicated.
14: Now serving B3 at window number 15.
11: Hello. So I just got out of purgatory and I'd like to see about becoming canonized so I can help people on earth get their prayers answered.
13: You can't apply for sainthood. Somebody has to have a reason to think you're a saint in the first place and bring your cause for sainthood, as they call it, to the Vatican. Maybe the process gets started and maybe it won't.
11: And maybe

0: It will. There are four steps of canonization, right?
1: Right.
2: The process can take years. They'll need a complete investigation of the person's activity on the earth, an honorable life of heroic virtues, and miracles happening after they died, yada, yada, yada. The first stage is, can you read this?
0: Servant of God.
2: Next level.
0: Venerable.
2: What does it mean?
0: Venerable?
2: I do the jokes. The word means honorable. Next level.
0: Blessed.
2: Blessed. Next level.
0: Blessed.
2: I'm talking here. Next
0: sainthood.
2: Next level.
0: Sainthood.
2: No canonization for you, okay? For now, just be happy I made it into heaven. Maybe they'll start your process later.
0: Yeah, St. Kaiser of Hollywood.
2: Don't hold your breath. Next!
0: So canonization is a big deal.
1: That's why once a person is canonized, Catholics may go crazy with enthusiasm, especially on feast days, which each saint has. A feast day is a specific day of the year in which the church remembers the saint with prayers, readings, or processions.
0: Or parades and parties, which might happen when a feast day goes mainstream, like St. Patrick's Day, St. Valentine's Day, or Halloween, which comes from All Hallows' Eve, or the day before All Saints' Day.
1: The feast of all 10,000 saints and counting.
0: So obviously Catholics love saints. But why do they matter so much?
1: One reason, they inspire. They show the amazing things that God can accomplish with human beings, beginning with Saint Mary, otherwise known as the Mother of Jesus and Queen of Saints.
0: Even the saints that didn't bear the Son of God are inspiring because they refuse to let anything stand in their way. Like Joan of Arc, who fearlessly led an entire army in the Middle Ages despite being a teenager.
1: Some saints inspire by demonstrating what it is to care for the most poor and undesirable in society. Like Martin de Porres, who advocated for social justice in Peru for sick and radically oppressed mestizos.
0: Or a martyr like Maximilian Kolbe, who gave his life in place of another prisoner in Auschwitz, showing us the power and goodness of putting someone else's needs before our own.
1: Saints also serve as inspiring guides on how to use the artistic talents God gives us.
0: Other saints fought heroic internal battles, like Pope St. John Paul II, who was a great pope despite struggling against debilitating illness.
1: God was clearly working in their lives, and if they could do it, well, as Catholics say, so can we.
0: For Catholics, even when they don't feel very saintly, they can all be inspired by how close the saints were with God.
1: Saints show that the deeper your connection with God, the closer you get to your own calling.
0: The second reason Catholics love saints, they instruct us, better than anyone, on what it means to love God and love neighbor, not only with their lives, but with their writings, stories, and preaching.
1: Some were scholars who saw the profound connection between faith and reason.
0: Saint Thérèse of Lisieux wrote a best-selling book on the little way of our everyday lives, lived as a gift of love to God and the people around her. The common thread with saints is a deep trust in God for the shape and evolution of their lives.
1: And because the saints lead such different kinds of lives and lifestyles with such different evolutions, just about every aspect of life is covered by what we call patron saints. Patron saints are special protectors over pretty much anything you can think of, including professions, illnesses, countries, and cities.
0: There's St. Joseph for workers and fathers, St. Jude for hopeless causes,
1: St. Anthony for lost things.
0: I know I've got St. Anthony on speed dial just for my keys alone.
1: You know who I've got on speed dial? St. Genevieve.
0: Patron saint of clowns? Libby, you really should take yourself more seriously.
2: Funny.
1: He's also the patron saint of actors, which has got to mean show hosts too. Patron saints are perfect examples of the third reason Catholics love saints. They intercede. For Catholics, saints are like their friends in heaven who they can ask for prayers, just like they'd ask their friends on earth.
0: You might say, isn't praying to saints idolatry or conjuring the dead with superstitious mumbo jumbo?
1: Valid questions. As we pointed out in our episode on Mary, Catholics don't worship saints or statues, and there's no magic spell to get them to give us what we want.
0: They are people that are alive in heaven because of their faith and love of God. Since they were real, living, breathing humans on earth, no matter what you're going through, whether it's grief, addiction, or money problems, well, there's a saint you can turn to who knows exactly what it was like.
1: So, to wrap up, there are just as many paths to sainthood as there are saints. For Catholics, the road starts in daily life. It's about making choices that put love at the center and a life that helps to move the world to a better place.
0: The Catholics look to saints because one, they inspire.
1: Two, they instruct. And three, they intercede from their place with God in heaven.
0: It's possible for everyone on earth to one day inspire, instruct, and intercede, just like the saints that have come before us.
1: After all, saints are sinners that just keep trying. I'm Livy, and this is Catholic Central.
0: And I'm Kai. No sudden movements.
1: Kai!

Hi there. Here at Dr. Wonder's workshop, big changes are happening. Miguel has a new office. Tony and Pops are changing their area too. Wow. But Paula's feeling a little jealous. Watch for these signs. Covet. Want. Want. Satisfy. Have a good day.

0: there. You caught me at the right time. I'm going on a business trip. What? You're curious? Oh, this. You want to know what the word covet means. It means not being happy with what you have and wanting things that belong to others. For example, a bike. Suppose my best friend got a new bike, and I have one too, but his is new. I want his. I decide I don't like mine anymore, so I tell Mom and Dad, I want his. That's called coveting. Not being satisfied and wanting what others have. Coveting can lead to all kinds of bad things, like stealing and lying, or being irresponsible with money. That means that if you can't afford something, or you don't have enough money to buy it, so you borrow money, borrow and borrow, then you owe so much debt. People who covet tend to be unhappy, disgruntled, unsatisfied. That's why God set down the Ten Commandments. And the tenth one is, don't covet. Okay?
1: Hey, Doc, can you take a moment to go over the electrical plans for the changes Tony wants to make in Tinkerer's Corner? Can you discuss that with him?
0: I think so. Yeah, it's fine. Oh. I can.
1: Great. I'll tell him you're coming soon.
0: Fine.
1: Oh, good.
0: Thank you. Thanks. I forgot to tell you. Now that Miguel has his own office for the main computer systems, Tony and Pops asked if they could make some changes in Tinkerer's Corner. It's exciting. Come and take a look with me. Let's go see it. Are you curious? Come on. Hey.
2: I wanted to check these electrical wiring plans, make sure they're okay.
0: Yep, these look good to me.
2: Perfect, perfect, good. When will you fly back?
0: On Tuesday, 5 days from now.
2: 5 days. Have a safe flight.
0: I will, thanks.
3: Are you ready to go to the airport?
0: Yep, all set. Let's go.
3: All right.
2: Bye.
3: See ya.
1: Oh, yeah. Oh, no.
0: Oh, my.
3: Huh.
0: Hey.
1: Oh, hey.
0: Are you all right?
1: Sure. Okay. Oh, theory. Hey.
4: Hey, Paula.
1: Hi. Where? Okay.

0: Okay, bye.
1: Ooh. Hi.
0: Ooh. Oh, I know. Let's see. That ought to do it. Excuse me.
1: Yes?
0: How about a trade? This money with my tablet for your tablet.
1: Okay.
0: Thank you. Got it.
1: Gosh, not bad.
0: Oh, yeah. See you later. What? I want that. Let me see what I got here. I'm gonna try it anyway. Excuse me.
1: Yes?
0: How about another trade? This cash and this for that. Huh?
1: Why not? More cash.
0: Oh, wow. It's heavy. Excuse me.
1: Yes?
0: How about another trade? That for this, huh?
1: I'm satisfied. Bye.
0: Okay. Oh, no. It's ruined. Oh, I'm so sad. I tried bigger and bigger, but it just wasn't worth it.

soaked. Oh.

0: Are you all right?
1: All right? No, I'm not! I don't have enough space to work, so I spilled chemicals on my paperwork. I have to go and get new ones from Lisa. Where is she? Oh, there she is.
0: Oh.
1: Hey, Lisa! I thought you would have left for your meeting by now.
2: Oh, yes. Actually, the meeting's been delayed, so I'll be leaving for the meeting in an hour. Oh, really, I'm glad for the delay because I haven't finished this yet.
1: Huh.
2: Paula, are you okay?
1: Yeah.
2: Are you all right? Your hair's a mess.
1: Oh.
2: And what is that smell?
3: Oof. Funny you asked. I've been working on my paperwork, but I accidentally spilled some chemical on top of them.
2: Oh. Oh, gross. No, thank you. Oh,

They smell awful. Let me get the trash can. Just put those in the trash can, please, and I'll get you some new forms for my office, okay?

0: I'll get you some new forms from my office, Paula. Don't you wish you had an office, Paula?
1: Oh.

0: Oh.
1: You forgot this page. Oh, are you all right?
2: Paula, are you okay?
0: Why does everybody keep asking me that? Enough!
2: You don't look fine today. Something's wrong.
0: The papers! Just give me the papers!
3: Yeah, I got it. I'm so sorry. I didn't see you there. Are you okay?
0: I'm fine. I wasn't paying attention, focusing on my paperwork.
4: Here are your papers.
0: Thanks.
4: You seem a little accident prone today. May I carry these for you?
0: Fine.
4: Where do you want me to put these?
0: Doesn't matter. I don't care. Anywhere you can put them. Your new work area is really looking nice. I like it. Did you build it yourself?
4: Yeah. I've always been a handyman. I know there's something bothering you. What is it?
0: Oh, it's nothing really.
4: I know better. Now spill it. Come on, spill it.
0: It just sounds so petty and unimportant.
4: Come on.
0: Well, I've worked here longer than Lisa or Miguel or Edwin. It's not fair. They all have private offices, but I don't.
4: But why would you want an office when you have an awesome lab like this? It's so open and bright. You can see everything that's going on. This is the coolest chemistry lab I ever saw.
0: It is pretty cool, isn't it?
4: So?
0: Don't get me wrong. I love my lab. I do. But where do I sit to do my paperwork? Where can I work on my computer? Where do I put my chemicals? What do I do with all this stuff? My space is too small, you see?
4: I can fix that. I can put a pull-out desk here for writing. And, I can add shelving here, and doors, and maybe a rolling chair under here. I can do that.
0: Can you? How? Really? You can build all of that?
4: Oh, yeah. If it's bothering you that much, I can fix it. No problem.
0: Oh, that would be wonderful.
4: Yep. See you tomorrow.
0: I'm so excited.
5: There. Hot dog. Delicious. I just finished eating some stew. It was amazing. I'll tell you the story. Before eating, I had to make the stew with meat and vegetables and different things, and I threw them into the pot, stirred them all together, and then I took a big taste, but it was

You needed something to make it taste delicious. My dog was on the floor and had a great big bone he was chewing on. I spotted that, and immediately I thought, I want to put that bone in my stew pot. Maybe that'll make the stew taste better. So I slowly crept over to the dog to take it. But he saw me coming and growled at me. I tried again and again, and he growled. I wanted to take the bone, but he kept growling. Well, that reminded me of a story in the Bible. King David had many wives. Many, many wives. And nearby was a man who had only one wife. David saw the woman and wanted to take her. And that's just what he did. He went ahead and he had her husband killed, got rid of him. Then he took her into the palace like she was his own wife. Well, later, a man named Nathan came to the king and said, "Hey, King David, I want to tell you a story. There was a town where there were two men. One man was very rich. The second man was very poor. The rich man had tons of sheep and cattle. He had fields covered in them. The poor man didn't have any fields. And he had used his money to buy one female lamb, which was so tiny, he took it home and cared for it with his children, fed it and gave it drink so the lamb would grow. At night, it would sleep in bed against his chest with the family, and he loved it like a daughter. Now, as it happened, the rich man had a friend walk a long distance to come visit him. The rich man wanted to offer him some food, but even though he had fields of sheep and cattle, did he kill one of those to feed his guest? No, he didn't want to. Then he remembered that his neighbor, the poor man, had a small lamb. So he went over, stole that sheep, killed it, cooked it, and fed it to his guest. Well, when Nathan finished the story, King David was angry. "That was wrong," the king said. "That rich man should be punished." Nathan looked at the king and said, "That's exactly like you. You had many wives, and another man had only one, and you wanted her so much that you stole her for yourself. That was wrong." King David was shocked, and he realized what he'd done, and, well, that's what I did too. I had all kinds of food in my pot, meat and veggies. But I looked at my dog who had only one bone and wanted it so much I was willing to steal it. I was wrong. That wasn't mine. You too may have lots of things. But when you see something that someone else has, you might think it's cool and you may want to take it, but it's not yours. It's not. You may want to take it, but don't. That's what we learned. All right? Got it? See you later.

0: Hello, I'm Superhero. I'm an expert at many different skills.
1: Neat. Cool. I have one hero. I only look up to Jesus.
0: Jesus, eh? Okay, yeah. But I'm so strong, I can carry enough food to feed and help lots of people.
1: Awesome. Wow. Jesus is an expert. He once used only 5 loaves of bread and 2 fish to feed over 5,000 people.
0: 5,000? Wow. See this water? I once went into ocean waves and saved someone from drowning.
1: That's cool. Jesus did that in a storm with high waves. He walked on the water.
0: Huh? No way! Ah, I've got it. There was a house on fire. Someone screamed for help, and I ran in and brought them out safely.
1: Neat. Jesus died and rose again to save many people and to give them life.
0: Wow. Oh. I could give my blood and save many people.

0: Sweet. Jesus gave his blood to cover the whole world's sin. Enough to forgive everyone.
1: Wow. I'm not such a hero. Jesus has me beat. He's the champ, yes, sir.
0: Do you want to read and learn more about Jesus?
1: Sure do.
2: Mom, what's a covet?
3: A covet? That's where you want something that someone else has.

0: Sixth floor. Seventh floor.
1: This way.
2: Here they come.
1: All right. Ready? Ready? Okay.
3: Surprise! Surprise!
4: Wow! This is really nice. Great work, Pops and Tony. Good job. Awesome.
5: Thanks, Doc.
4: I think you'll really enjoy working in this great space. What an improvement. Wow!
5: Wait, there's more. We have another surprise.
4: Really?
1: Where?
4: What's that?
5: Come with me.
1: Over there.
5: Come on. Come on.
6: Looking good.
5: This is Paula's new lab.
4: New lab? But it doesn't look any different. What did you change?
5: Oh. Not up here, okay. But down here. Oh. You want to show them?
1: Okay. See? I now have a place for all my paperwork. Oh. And my notebooks are here. Oh. Huh? Over here, wow. I have room for my reference books. See? My reference books.
4: All right, good.
1: And over. Over here are my journals and logs. Wow. It's all right here. All in there. And when my table's filled with an experiment, where can I do my office work? This is my favorite part. Ta-da! Yeah! Oh, Paula! Oh. It's perfect! Yeah. Oh. Take me back, Dave. What do you think?
4: Wow, this is very, very impressive. It looks like this will make your job much easier and much more efficient. Great work, Tony. Wonderful job.
5: Thank you, sir. Glad I could make a contribution to the workshop.
4: You certainly are off to an awesome start.
5: Thanks.
1: Oh, come on over and take a look. Oh, wonderful. This way. Look.
4: Really? Wow. Amazing. Lisa told me that Paula had been complaining and frustrated and unsatisfied that Miguel had a private office, but she did not. Paula began to covet Miguel's cool office, and she wanted his. She felt like her lab space wasn't enough. When you really look at her workspace, it's wonderful and big. Tony helped Paula realize what she had, and then he made some improvements for her that made it even better. That's the way it should work. And I'm so glad that's what we have here at Dr. Wonder's workshop. It's wonderful. I'll look for you again soon. Bye-bye.

0: 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I want to invite you to join us this Monday for This Is Day as we celebrate Memorial Day together. Lisa Henny joins us to share her exciting new children's animated series, Chime Travelers. 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So join us this Monday for This Is a Day right here on Catholic TV, America's Catholic Television Network.
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1: Sapphire, what's wrong?
2: Sapphire's just too upset to talk.
3: Oh, my.
2: She's lost her little rock oodle, Fifi.
3: Fifi?
2: Try not to say her name.
0: What name? Fifi?
2: Sapphire's so upset, she'll never be able to perform at the concert tonight.
1: Don't worry, Sapphire.
0: We'll help you find your little rock oodle.
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5: That's me.
4: Now tell me, where did you last see Fifi?
6: It all began at the beauty parlor.
2: It all began at the beauty parlor, where we had just finished a buff and polish for tonight's show. Fifi looked so sweet with her new bow and collar.
1: Off we went down the street and past the meat shop, where Fifi fixed her eye on a juicy steak.
2: Come along, Fifi. And with a tug on her leash, we were off again.
4: Fascinating. Then what happened?
1: Why, we kept walking. Down that noisy old street.
2: Past some darling little shops and houses on our way to Rocky Ridge Park.
1: I remember because Fifi chased a cute little kitty rock while we were there. A kitty rock?
4: Kitty rock in park. Yes, continue, madam.
1: After the park, we waited for a city bus. And then hopped on to ride back across town to the concert hall. When we got off the bus, Sapphire looked for Fifi, but she was gone.
6: Fifi! Oh, God, Rox, you've just got to help us find her.
0: Don't worry, Sapphire. Sherlock Splint and Dr. Carb have never lost a case. And Ruff is an expert tracking rock.
1: We also need to pray and ask for God's help. The Bible says to ask, and it will be given to you. Seek and you will find. Knock and the door will be open to you.
7: Matthew 7:7, an excellent verse.
4: Right you are, Dr. Carb. May I examine Fifi's leash, Madam Sapphire?
6: It's all I have left of my baby.
4: No obvious signs of foul play.
0: Maybe Ruff can pick up Fifi's scent from the collar.
1: Ruff can do that?
4: Indubitably, madam. That dog's nose is a legend at the yard.
5: Chip's backyard, that is.
1: We'll find Fifi, Sapphire. You girls just keep praying.
0: Here you go, Ruff. Sniff this and follow your nose.
7: Hey, Ruff's got Fifi's scent.
0: Let's go.
6: Bless you, God, Rox.
1: The Soul Stones and Fifi were definitely here.
4: The owner said they left around 10 o'clock this morning.
0: Look, Ruff's still on the trail.
1: Let's go.
0: Ruff sees something in the window.
1: Yeah, like maybe it's lunch.
4: A closer inspection will reveal the distinctive tongue marks of a rock oodle.
0: What do you make of it, Sherlock?
4: Elementary, my friends. Fifi's wet tongue and nose slobbered against the shop window as she dreamed about that luscious T-bone steak.
7: Her paws knocked the dirt and flowers out of this planter.
0: Brilliant, my dear Carbo.
1: Come on, Ruff's on the trail again.
4: Spilled paint. Green in color. Acrylic. What do you make of it, Dr. Carb?
7: Elementary, Sherlock Splint. Fifi knocked over the paint in this bucket, stepped in this puddle, and continued off in that direction.
4: This can only mean two things. The fast-drying acrylic paint dried on her paws, or Fifi was snatched from the ground at this very spot.
0: The Bible says to knock and the door will be open. Maybe someone at one of these houses saw Fifi. Hello, sir. We were wondering whether you'd seen a Fifi dog. Okay, no Fifi here.
4: Excuse me, large, nasty-looking insect person thing. You haven't seen
7: or eaten
4: a small rock oodle lately, have you? I'll take that as a definite maybe.
8: Why, I'm sure I heard the doorbell. Oh, there you are.
0: A missing rock oodle? Have I seen it?
8: Sorry, Poochie. Can't help you.
1: Hello there, ma'am. I was wondering if you might have seen a rock oodle walk by your house earlier today.
6: As a matter of fact, I did, while I was out for my morning jog. The cute little critter was headed that way.

0: Station.
1: What do we have here? More paw prints and...
2: Fifi's bow!
1: So it appears. Dr. Cobb, can you confirm this?
3: Definitely rock oodle residue.
1: Excellent. Fifi was here, all right.
0: Hey, did you hear that?
2: A dog barking!
1: Could it be...

0: Ruff, it's you.
1: No, Fifi.
2: Falsely.
3: Indubitably.
4: According to Sapphire, the Soulstones boarded a city bus at this very spot.
0: That Fifi sure gets around.
1: Where could that rock oodle be?
4: This bow indicates Fifi was in the park.
3: Maybe that cat ate her.
4: I checked the cat back at the park for pink hairballs, but found nothing. At least, not of that color.
0: We've looked everywhere and still no Fifi. What more can we do? Here we are, back where we started.
3: It appears even our expert rock hound has lost the scent.
0: That's it, I guess. We've looked, sniffed, knocked, and asked everyone we can think of.
1: There is one more thing we can do. We can pray.
5: Yeah.
1: Lord, please keep her safe and bring Fifi home.
6: Amen.
1: Fifi, you're back! Fifi!
7: Oh, thank you, Fifi!
8: Fifi, my little baby! What happened to you, puppy? What happened?
9: Where did you find her?
4: It's elementary, my dear friends. Fifi was with you from the time you left the beauty parlor until you boarded the Red City bus outside the park. Quite exhausted from her cross-town adventure, she fell asleep on the seat beside you. When the bus driver announced your stop, you hurried off the bus, not noticing that Fifi's new leash had loosened and slipped easily off her neck. By the time Fifi awoke, you ladies had exited the vehicle where you suddenly noticed that Fifi was missing.
1: Fifi!
4: That poor little rock oodle rode the red bus completely around Rocky Ridge until returning to that very same bus stop hours later, where my colleagues and I were praying for her safe return.
1: It's a miracle!
9: Now our concert can go on as planned!
1: With a new opening number!
4: That's spiking.
1: See you later!
3: At the concert!

0: Hi, everybody. Welcome to the Parable Playhouse. We call today's story Building a Tree Fort. And it's based upon a story that Jesus taught about building a tower in Luke 14, verse 25. Once upon a time, a funny little blue rock boy.
1: Who, me?
0: Decided to build a tree fort in his backyard.
1: Okay, let's see. How to build a tree fort. It says here I'm gonna need wood, nails, a hammer, a tape measure. I wonder what for. Forget it. I don't need these silly directions. Building a tree fort is easy. I'll just grab some of my dad's tools and find some junk around the yard.

There we go. Now let's build a tree fort. Oh, Ruff, get off of me. Silly rock hound. Okay, what do I need first?

0: It still needs something. Well, what do you think? It's pretty spiking, huh?
1: yeah. What is it?
0: It's a tree fort.
1: Really?
2: It is?
1: You sure it's safe?
0: Sure. See? Whoa.
3: Why do you think Chip's tree fort fell apart?
4: He didn't read the directions.
3: You're right, because Chip didn't follow the directions.
4: Yeah.
3: Did you know that God has given us directions for life?
4: Wow.
3: Well, it's true.
4: Cool.
3: The Bible contains all of the directions we need to live a good life and keep it together, not fall apart when someone or something tries to shake our tree, if you know what I mean. See you next time on Parable Playhouse.

everybody. Welcome to the God Rocks Musical Theater. Today's play is called You Can Always Come Back. It's based upon a story that Jesus told about a father who had two sons. This father loved his sons very much, and he promised them that when they were older, they would both receive a share of his money and everything he owned. The problem was that one of the sons didn't want to wait until he was older. He wanted his father to give him the money right away. Do you want to find out what happened?

0: the Parable Playhouse. Today, I want to tell you a story about a party where many people who were invited didn't come, and where many others who never imagined they could attend such a party had a really spike in time. Our story begins with Chip, Carb, and Splinter getting a special room all ready for a rockin' God is Good party.
1: This God is Good party is a rockin' idea, Chip.
2: It's gonna be spikin'. We've sent invitations to all the most important people in Rocky Ridge. The mayor, Molly the cheerleader queen.
1: Yeah, Jocko the splatball champ, and Bustin' Beaver, the new kid rock star. Invitations are out to the most famous stones in all of Rocky Ridge.
0: Hey, Stones, I'm back, and I've got all the returned invitations.
1: Well, what are you waiting for? Let's see who's coming.
0: Okay, here we go. This one's from Molly the cheerleader queen.
1: Oh, well, what does it say?
0: Okay, she says, sorry, she can't make it because she has to paint her nails?
1: What?
0: I don't believe it.
1: Oh, never mind her. You got lots more. Read another one.
0: Okay, this one's from the mayor.
1: Yeah!
2: The mayor.
0: Oh, he says he can't come because his favorite TV show is on today.
1: What?
2: The mayor's not coming?
0: Jocko, Org, cool dude, they're all not coming.
2: Not one?
0: Oh, wait a minute. This last one's from Bustin' Beaver. Okay. He says he can't make it because he has to get his bangs trimmed. I thought he'd never say never.
3: I hope they trim his bangs lopsided.
0: Not one important guest is coming to our party. I feel so...
1: angry?
0: No.
3: Insulted?
0: Well, no.
3: Deflated?
0: Yeah, deflated. Like a balloon.
1: Yeah, me too.
3: Me three.
4: Me four.
3: Oh. That's awkward.
2: No sense looking out the window, Jim. No one's coming to our party.
0: I know. I wasn't looking for those old invited guests. I was looking at a bunch of scruffy, cute rock kids hanging out on the street doing nothing. And I got an idea.
3: Are you thinking what I'm thinking?
0: Yeah.
1: What are they thinking?
2: They're thinking they found the guest for our party.
3: Hey, rock kids! Want to come and join us for a God is Good party celebration?
0: Then come on in! You're all invited!
2: It's really spiking having all these special guests for our party, isn't it?
3: It's perfect! Come on, let's party hardy!
0: Woo!

0: You're going to need me. You're going to need us. All of us. You're going to need our technical skills, our math, our engineering skills. You're going to need our help with your water, your air, your food. You're going to need our organizational skills, our problem-solving skills. You're going to need our determination, our honesty, our compassion. You're going to need the next generation of leaders to face the challenges the future will bring. And we promise we'll be there when you need us.
1: I used to wonder if God really cared, why it mattered what church I went to, or why I even bothered with faith at all. Then I started praying more often and going to church. What happened? My relationships got stronger, and I felt a peace that I never had before. I realized that God in my life was the difference between occasionally being happy and finding lasting joy. If you're looking for something more, check out CatholicsComeHome.com.

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0: Jimmy Carter is up against Sweden's strongest striker, Sven Larsson.
1: Come on, Bobby. You got this.
2: Hey, Ryan, could you give me a hand with this?
1: Shh, he's about to roll.
2: Well, I'm about to test the incinerator ray, and I could use your help.
3: Ugh. It's the final frame. Third roll, Bobby Carter, down by 10, must roll a perfect strike to stay in the game.
1: Come on. Come on.
2: Look, if I don't get some help around here, I'm going to roll right over there and knock some sense into you.
3: Shh.
1: Bobby, ready with the approach. I can't watch.
3: Here it comes.
1: I have to watch.
3: The 10 pin wiggles and...
4: No good!
1: No!
0: Sven Larsson for the win!
1: I can't believe this! Bobby Carter lost! He had a 15-year winning streak. What went wrong? Oh, Bobby, you were too young to lose.
2: Are you done mourning? Or should I send flowers?
1: It's Bobby Carter. He's a national treasure, Pix.
2: Okay, I get it. But it is just a game.
1: No, it is not just a game. It's a long-standing tradition that builds community and teamwork.
2: Whoa, you are really into bowling.
1: To bowl is to live.
2: Look, I'm sorry Bobby what's-his-name lost, but you've got to pull yourself together. Now, I need your help if we're going to fix this stinking... Strike?
5: DeFreitas, Chandler, conference room.
2: He might need a minute.
5: Authorities have just reported that Cackle the Clown has broken out of prison and is on the loose.
6: Great!
2: Do we have any leads?
5: Just this.
2: The circus is in town?
5: Precisely, and it's the perfect spot for a convicted clown to hide while plotting his next evil scheme.
7: Just great. A creepy clown hiding with a bunch of other creepy clowns.
5: Your mission is to sneak in, find Cackle, and arrest him.
2: Got it.
5: This is possibly the most important mission we have ever had, and we cannot afford to fail.
7: Why?
5: Because I have tickets. I'm taking my granddaughters to the circus tonight, and I want them to absolutely love it.
7: Oh, brother.
5: Their other granddad just bought them each a pony, so the stakes are high. That's why I'm bringing in one of Freedom's top agents.
8: Hello, I'm already here.
5: Deb DeFreitas.
8: Hi, team. Sorry I'm late. The clothes needed 5 more minutes in the dryer.
7: Really?
5: She's cracked every case we've ever put her on.
7: That's because she's always with me.
8: And we make a great team.
5: My decision is final. Now, get to work.
9: A clown.
7: Really, Pix?
2: Your name is Giggles.
9: No.
2: Look, I'm sorry, but you have to blend in. Besides, I adapted the incinerator ray. It now integrates perfectly with your new disguise.
9: Huh?
2: Squeeze your nose.
1: Whoa!
2: What about me? You're going in as Deborah, the death-defying acrobat. I'm almost finished installing the camera.
1: Ouch!
2: Cool, huh?
1: Not exactly. You know I hate clowns. They are the most annoying creatures on the planet.
2: Hey, you know what's really annoying? Your attitude. Ever since Bobby Carter lost, you've been all mopey and depressed.
8: Bobby lost?
2: Yes, but it's not the end of the world. I'm sorry, but you're just going to have to put on a happy face and be Giggles the Clown until you complete the mission.
1: Fine. Whatever. I'm happy. Happy, happy.
9: I'll be in the car.
2: Wait. Take it with you.
1: What?
2: Well, you can't roll into a circus with a normal car.
1: It's pink.
10: And energy efficient.
1: A pink car. I don't want to drive a pink car. I'm going to roll into a circus in a pink car.
8: Well, I guess I better get going, too. I hope there's room in the trunk. What's this?

0: Oh. That's all that's left over from this morning's incident. I accidentally burned a bunch of Ryan's bowling trophies.
1: Oh no.
0: It was totally an accident, and I feel awful.
1: That explains why he was acting so strange. This is Ryan's dad. They were bowling partners.
0: What? Now I feel completely awful.
1: It's okay. Accidents happen. Well, Ryan's waiting. I should go.
0: Computer, search the web for how to fix a melted trophy.
2: All right, we're here.
0: Copy that. All right, Mrs. DeFrades, I'm initiating your camera feed. Got it. Now I can help you keep an eye out.
2: Let's find Cackle and get this over with.
1: I think they want you.
2: What? Oh, boy.
1: Maybe you should go. We can cover more ground if we split up.
2: Fine. This is going to be a long day.
3: Finally! Rehearsal's about to start. You're the new guy, right? You here to replace Clumsy? Sorry, Clumsy, but the show must go on. All right, new guy, you're up. Now, it doesn't matter if you mess up, as long as you're funny. So just keep smiling.
2: Happy, happy, happy.
3: That's it. And if you accidentally fall down, don't worry. We'll pile on top to make it look on purpose.
2: Great.
3: Take this.
2: What?
3: And here we go.
2: Someone could get... Hurt. Ouch.
3: Keep smiling.
2: I just got slapped by a fish.
3: It doesn't matter how you feel. The show must go on. Toodles here once ice skated with penguins while sick with pneumonia and bubonic plague. Like I said, the show must...
2: I get it. The show must go on.
3: To the tower!
1: All right, Cackle. Where are you hiding?
4: Stop! Please! Please! You've got to take your medicine!
1: Oh my, what's going on?
4: He's a sick and needs to take his medicine. But he's a terribly grumpy and won't a listen.
1: I can help.
4: Huh?
2: You know what? Maybe I should just watch.
3: You know, Clumsy always went first, and he never complained.

0: Worst day ever!
1: Now listen here, you cranky lion. Sit down right now. I know you're a big boy lion, but even big boy lions get sick. Isn't that right? Now, you need to take this medicine to feel better, okay? So open up. Wider. Atta boy.
0: You are amazing.
1: Nah, just a mom. Hey, while I got you, have you seen a clown with orange hair and a blue teardrop on the cheek?
0: No.
1: All right, well, let me know if you do. Have a good day.
0: Hmm. 98, 99, 100. Hey, Cupcake, over here.
2: Excuse me? My name is Deb. Deborah, the death-defying acrobat.
0: I ain't talking to you, lady. I was trying...

0: trying to grab Cupcake. Huh? Cupcake. He's the new ringmaster. Just started.
1: Oh.
0: The guy comes in here with no regard for our feelings and starts cutting people's acts. Well, I'm sorry, but he can't cut me. I'm the strongest man in the world. At least on the outside.
2: I'm so sorry.
0: Apparently, he's cutting down the show to make room for some big surprise ending. But you just can't treat people like that. Performers have feelings too, you know.
2: Of course they do.
0: Well, I better go find Cupcake.
2: Before you go, have you seen a clown around here with orange hair?
0: Not that I know of, but we tend to go through a lot of clowns.
2: Okay, thank you.
3: Hide me!
2: What's going on?
3: Come here. Those clowns are evil. They slap you with the fish and expect you to like it.
2: Oh, honey.
3: And it's not just that. The whole day's been bad.
2: I know. Pix told me about the trophies. That's what's really bothering you, isn't it? I remember the day you got that trophy. Your dad was so proud. Did you know he didn't even like bowling at first? He just signed up because it was something fun to do with you.
3: I miss him so much.
2: Oh, honey. Me too.
3: You don't act like it. You're happy all the time.
2: No, I'm not. I miss him every day. When they first told me that his plane went down and they couldn't find him, I thought I'd never be happy again.
3: Really?
2: Yeah. I cried and cried. But then one day, I prayed. That's when God reminded me that no matter how bad things got, he would never leave me. And that brought me joy. You see, happiness comes and goes, but joy is something that stays with you no matter what.
3: I could use a little of that right now.
2: Everyone can. Oh, and Ryan, you don't ever have to pretend with me.
4: I don't mean to interrupt, but we should really address the elephant in the room.
2: What? We just did.
4: No, the other elephant.

0: was close. Go for Ryan.
1: DeFreddy's, what's your status?
0: No sign of Cackle, and we've looked everywhere.
1: Good. Let's hope he's not there. I'm on my way now. Over and out.
2: Oh my.
3: Are you okay?
4: Of course I ain't okay. I was tied up in a popcorn box.
3: Oh, here.
4: What in tarnation is going on around here?
0: You tell us.
4: I'm Jerry, the real leader of this here circus. At least I was until this morning when some wise guy came in here and told me he was taking over. He tied me up and stuck me in the corn.
3: That's awful.
4: He's coming! Hide!
3: It's Cackle.
5: You can come out now.
3: What? Whoa. Does he know you're here?
5: The coast is clear, my robotic friend. The time has come for us to seek revenge. Never again will runny-nosed children laugh at us. Because we have this. The Cupcake Cannon. What have I told you? Never interrupt me when I'm plotting an evil scheme. Now, where was I? Oh.

0: We just have to make sure Ryan DeFrates and that pesky mom of his don't hear about our evil scheme. They're here somewhere. I saw the mom snooping around. What? What?
1: Hello.
0: Ryan DeFrates.
1: Oh, my. Look at the time.
0: Stop right there, or it's bye-bye, Mummy. Hello, Cupcake.
1: Whoa, whoa, whoa, whoa, whoa, whoa, whoa. Okay, okay, calm down.
0: Tie him up. I'll deal with you two later. I've got a cupcake to launch.
2: Okay, guys, the show is going to start any minute. What's the plan?
3: Jerry, help! Jerry?
1: Great.
3: We need your help.
0: Okay. Ladies and gentlemen, prepare yourselves for a night of amazement, amusement, and a special surprise.

0: Okay, what now?
1: We've got to find that cannon and get it out of here before it blows. There it is.
2: Hey, didn't you say you were an acrobat?
0: Oh, hello again. Yes, I suppose I did say that.
2: Then you better get a move on it. That's your act. Don't worry. I'll get you up there.
1: Mom!
3: There you are. We're up next.
1: Sorry, guys. I'm done pretending. Besides, I've got to stop.
3: And here we go!
1: Not again!
0: Okay, Dad. Relax. It's just like riding a bike. Over Niagara Falls!
1: Stop it!
4: Ryan DeFerrites.
1: Give me that!
4: Okay, boy. You see that cloud with the blue hair? Get him.
1: I said stop it!
5: That's right. You don't scare me.
1: Mommy!

0: sir.
1: I want you to go sit in the corner and think about what you've done.
2: Enough is enough. Yes, it is.
3: Hop in. In fact, you drive. Get the cannon!

0: Well, Cockle is back in prison, and the girls tell me they had a wonderful time. So, congratulations on another successful mission.
1: It was a pretty tough day, but we got through it together.
2: Hey, guys.
1: There you are. Where have you been?
2: I've been working on something. Can I show you?
1: Okay.
2: I'm really sorry about what happened earlier, and I'd like to make it up to you.
1: What? But how?
2: Believe me, it is not easy to reverse engineer an incinerator ray, but it was worth it.
1: It's perfect.
3: Hey, I've got an idea. Who's up for bowling?
2: I'm in.
0: Hop in. I'll drive.
4: Hey, I'm Kendra, and this is my brother Jeremy. We're the writers of Ryan DeFrady's Secret Agent.
5: In today's episode, Ryan goes undercover as Giggles the Clown and learns that God can give you joy even when things aren't going so well.
1: No!
4: Ben Larson, for the win!
1: Those clowns are evil. They slap you with a fish and expect you to like it.
6: Worst day ever!
4: Poor Ryan. He had a really hard day.
5: Yeah, that kind of reminds me of a guy in the Bible who had some pretty hard days. But he got through it because he knew a special secret. The man's name was Paul.
4: Paul and his friend Silas went from city to city telling people about Jesus. But sometimes the people did not like their message.
5: One time, they grabbed Paul and Silas and beat them up.
4: That was the beginning of a hard day, but then it got even worse. The crowd had Paul and Silas thrown into prison and chained up.
5: But even in the dark, creepy prison, Paul and Silas prayed to God, and God filled their hearts with joy.
4: Then they started singing praises to God, and all of a sudden,
5: a violent earthquake started to shake the prison. The doors flew open and their chains fell off. Later that evening, the keeper of the prison and his family came to believe in Jesus.
4: Wow, that's an amazing story. But what about that secret?
5: Oh yeah, Paul said, "I have learned the secret of being content in any and every situation. I can do all things through God who gives me strength. No matter how hard your day is, remember, God is always with you. And that is a great reason to rejoice."
4: Well, thanks for joining us today. We hope you'll come back again next time on Ryan DeFrady's Secret Agent.

0: My name is Father John Long. I am a religious priest with the Oblates of the Virgin Mary and also their vocation director. I became a priest when the Archbishop of Denver, I went out to have lunch with him, and he challenged me and asked me that one fundamental question: is God calling you to the priesthood? At that time, I was engaged. I never really looked into the priesthood. I thought the priesthood was a bunch of, you know, saintly men, and I'm a sinner, and why would God call me? Plus, I was in the process of being engaged, and I got engaged, but realizing after much prayer, having a spiritual director, daily mass, and turning to Our Lady, and after much struggle and internal decision-making, breaking up with the woman I was in love with, and then preferring the priesthood over that. It was a hard decision to make, but it was a decision that I love every minute of it. The challenge is being a vocation director. First of all, I was asked about 3 years ago to be the next vocation director, and I prayed about it, and I said, yes, I accepted that position. For me, it was exciting and new, thinking about going after men, like Archbishop went after me, and ask him, inviting him, and asking that one fundamental question: is God calling you? Even though in itself, the question itself, there was a lot of rejection, and I feel like, wow, I'm rejected by other men. But then I lost the focus of what the vocation, the calling to the priesthood is about. It's not about that man saying yes. It's the ultimate question is God calling them to this life? And only when they can receive that calling can they honestly and truthfully, in an authentic way, answer that yes, give that yes, like Mary at Fiat, her own Fiat, giving it to God, saying, I will be the mother of the Messiah. So by having that authentic yes, that's what I'm looking for as a vocation director. Well, to help people discern a vocation, first of all, they have to be open. Fear is always there. That's part of human nature. Fear is there. Because always the vocation to the priesthood is about, what am I giving up? No one focuses on what am I gaining. It's always the fear of surrendering, giving up something. I'd rather be to be with a woman, whether it be having a children, family, whatever that may be, that fear is always there. And so they can't really truly answer that calling because that fear always dictates what's going on to lead them away. So really, my responsibility as vocation directors is to help that man discern and to do some discernment as to ask him, how is his relationship with Jesus? How is his friendship with Jesus Christ? What is it like? Is it that authentic friendship with Jesus Christ? And in that authentic friendship, God can call him either to marriage or to the priesthood or consecrated life, whatever that may be. It's a mystery, but the man has to make that choice. It's called free will. And he has to make that choice. And if he's not ready to make that choice, myself as a vocation director cannot force him to make that choice. He has to freely make that discernment. He has to know himself. Self-awareness is very important. Knowing his own weaknesses, his own limitations, and knowing those things help him to become that man that God made him to be. When I was discerning, I'm looking at my own story, and I was discerning the call to the priesthood. I was really looking at, what am I giving up? I'm giving up this beautiful woman who I was in love with, from future mother of my children. But when I look at the priesthood, that was what I was giving up. I didn't look at what I was receiving, what I was gaining. And what I was receiving was, more than anything else, the grace to give of myself to others, the grace to be able to minister and bring the sacraments to others, and when they're in most need of God's love and mercy at that time, the lowest point of their life. And even, you know, at times when I felt like I'm losing a family, I've gained more families than I can ever imagine. It's amazing to meet with other families and how open they are to welcome you as one of their own, even though I've just met them. Right? And that's the beauty of the priesthood. So I'm looking at the glass being half empty, looking at half full. We have a lot of people homebound, shut-ins, cannot make it to church, and their heart are on fire with the love of God, that they want to go to church, but because of their illness or sickness or they may be holding them back from going to church, it gives them an opportunity to really reach out and participate in the Mass itself and be aware of the fact that how much, even when they're being shut in or being, you know, bedridden, whatever that may be, God still loves them. God's still reaching out to them.
1: Imagine walking into a coffee shop and ordering a drink. The cashier says, "Can I have your name for the order?" And you say, "Big-nosed, fifth-born child of Jupiter." While that would be hard to write on a coffee cup, that's exactly what the Roman name Quintus Julius Nasica means. One quality that separates humans from animals, and one we might take for granted, is that we give each other unique names. These names are eventually filled with meaning and our experiences of the person. Names have to be at least as old as language. One of the oldest records of a name given in writing was found on clay tablets in Sumeria that date back between 3200 and 3100 BC. Our names have power. Think about how frustrating it can be for someone you meet and enjoy to forget your name. Not to mention if they do it repeatedly or call you by the wrong name.

0: Behavior expert Dale Carnegie said it best. Remember that a person's name is to that person the sweetest and most important sound in any language. A study using fMRI found that when people hear their own name, their brain has greater activation than hearing other people's names. If you call out John in a crowd, a dozen people will turn around and look at you. Ancient Romans used a characteristic of the individual as part of their name. For example, Nasica, which means big nose, would be added to their tria nomina, or three names. Quintus Julius Nasica, big-nosed, fifth-born child of Jupiter. But names get filled with our experience of that person's identity. In the Bible, people's names are changed when they experience a new calling and purpose in their life. Jesus renamed Simon as Peter. God makes a huge promise to Abram that radically changes the direction of his life, and his name becomes Abraham. This happens in modern times, too. Kanye changed his name to Ye, and Cassius Clay changed his name to Muhammad Ali when he became a Muslim. Enes Kanter is changing his name to Enes Freedom. And Prince changed his name to the artist formerly known as Prince after a dispute with his record label. If you're named after someone famous, there can be pressure to live up to the meaning behind the name.
1: Hi, my name is Joshua Rock.
2: My name is Yvette Rock, and I live in the city of Detroit. I'm a wife and a mother of five lovely children.
1: So we have five children. Arise is 17.
2: Cedar is 15.
1: Light is 13.
2: Temple is 12.
1: And our brand new baby, Chosen, is 8 months old. We're thinking about a name, and a group came to our church and sang a song called Arise, My Love. And when they sang it, eventually Yvette and I both stood up and sang along with them.
2: I remember putting my hand on my belly when they sang Arise, My Love, and it like really spoke to me. And it was like we looked at each other like, arise? I felt like we both, you know, felt a confirmation.
0: Names bring to mind memories and our long history of a relationship with a person. Names are attached with our experience of that person's identity, even if they are the names of people we've never met. Michael Jordan, Mother Teresa. It might be a lot of pressure to go to school today if you're named Albert Einstein.
1: Arise is very well named. Definitely matches her name. Person with a lot of creativity, a lot of get up and go. Kind of person that someday I wouldn't be surprised if other people are named Arise because of her.
2: I think there is something beautiful also about like being named after somebody, not just for the sake of being named, but like there's just like a legacy that goes on. There also is something beautiful about that.
0: When you first meet someone, all you know about them is their name. And that's the start of your relationship with them. But over time, as we get to know that person, their true identity fills the name with meaning. Over time, as this person is revealed to us, their name is filled with the meaning of who they really are. This can be so powerful that even years after they are gone, we can hear their name and suddenly be flooded with images and experiences we've had of the person behind the name. God calls us by name because he desires to be in relationship with us. He knows us and wants us to know him.
2: I think God has a special place in his heart for naming people and changing names and so forth to also talk about like whether they might know it at the time or not. It's like speaking it into the future, like this is who you're going to be.
0: In the Old Testament, God meets Moses in a burning bush and reveals his name. Moses asks, "Who shall I tell them has sent me?" And God replies, "Tell them, I am who am, sent you." God gave his name. But when we use the name of God, do we really know who it is we're talking about?
3: Hi, my name is Emily.
0: And my name is Edmund. Thanks for watching that video.
3: We made this video because we believe the Catechism of the Catholic Church is not just a collection of ideas, a set of rules, or a textbook.
0: Yeah, we believe the Catechism is a faithful echo of a God who desires to reveal himself to us.
3: Real and True makes videos and other content to retransform this echo into a living voice for the modern world.
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0: and Portuguese. 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

0: Let's say you bump into God at a party.
1: Okay, first of all, does God go to parties?
0: Well, let's just say you're at a party and you bump into God. How would you introduce yourself if you were trying to act normal?
1: I mean, I'd probably say something like, hey, I'm Edmund, but you probably already knew that.
0: Yeah. I am also wondering how God would be introduced.
1: In the Bible, I remember this famous incident involving Moses, God, and a mysterious burning bush.
0: Exactly. God appears to Moses in a burning bush and speaks to him. God tells Moses, I am the God of your father, the God of Abraham and Isaac and the God of Jacob. But Moses asks him for his real name. God says out of the bush, I am who am. Say this to the people of Israel. I am has sent you. This is my name forever, and thus I am to be remembered throughout all generations.
1: Yeah, that's a pretty intense and mysterious introduction. What do you say to that if you're Moses?
0: Even when God reveals his name, he still remains a mystery beyond words. What do we mean when we say God? The creed starts with, I believe in God.
1: And what's a creed again?
0: A creed is an important summary of the faith. The first four words of the Apostles' Creed says, I believe in God. We don't say I behave or I act or I will follow and commit. We say I believe. And it's not just what we believe in, it's who.
1: Okay, so this is why you brought up the burning bush where God revealed his name, which implies the beginning of a relationship. If you learn someone's name, you're entering into a relationship with them.
0: Yes, exactly. Have you ever stopped to think about what you mean when you say, I believe in God? Like, who is God? What is God like?
1: Christianity is focused on this personal belief built on a relationship. At the core of being a Christian is not, I believe in something, but I believe in you, God.
0: Yes. God revealed himself to Moses as a father, and Jesus reveals this too. God desires a very intimate relationship with us through the Holy Spirit, and we get a peek into what that relationship might look like by the life of Jesus, who lived perfectly in relationship with God, his Father.
1: Okay, so we get a glimpse into what it might be like to be in relationship with God as our Father. And so to profess the creed with the church is to enter into a relationship with God, who is the Father, Son, and Holy Spirit.
0: This brings us to one of the most important parts of what God has revealed. God revealed himself as one God. There are no other gods. He is the one God. God is the beginning and end of all that has been created. God just is.
1: I can get behind that. God is infinite and outside of time and space, and he's what brought everything into existence.
0: Yes, which also means that God is truth and love itself. God is truthful because he also is truth itself. God has revealed that he does not deceive and does not get confused and does not do anything other than be constant in his faithfulness and truthfulness.
1: If God is truth itself, then when God reveals himself, he must tell us the truth.
0: God called Moses from the burning bush and told him he is faithful to his people and will bring about his plan of loving goodness for humanity.
1: And God is love, right? We've all heard that one.
0: You've heard it, but maybe we haven't stopped to think about it. We hopefully experience love or have an idea of what love is. God doesn't just have love. God is love, the origin and destination of all love. When we experience truth and love, it is a participation in a small bit of God and who he is.
1: But how has God loved us specifically, or me?
0: Time and time again throughout salvation history, God always offered mercy to his people, even when they strayed far from him. Despite the sin we fall into and the punishment it justly would deserve, God still offers mercy. God went so far that he gave up his own son for us. Jesus came and offered himself as a sacrifice for the forgiveness of our sins.
1: And that's a big sign of his love for us.
0: Which means that throughout all of salvation history, we have discovered that God had only one reason to reveal himself to us, his sheer love.
1: So God desires a relationship with us. God wants us to know him and love him.
0: Yes. Jesus said we should love God with all our heart, mind, and soul. We are called to profess, I believe in God. And this belief in God really changes a lot for our lives. Everyone is called to faith and relationship with God. It means knowing God's immense greatness, but it also means understanding the unity and dignity of all people. Faith in God also means we can make good use of the creative things in the world that God has made. And finally, saying, I believe in God also means that we

0: modeled Jesus and his belief and trust in the Father in every circumstance.
1: Boy, we're only 4 words into the creed, and there's already been so much to unpack. Now, I get that saying, "I believe in God," is a statement of who and what we believe.
0: The Catechism in paragraph 231 says, "The God of our faith has revealed himself as he who is, and he has made himself known as abounding in steadfast love and faithfulness. God's very being is truth and love." It's like God has introduced himself to us. And when we respond to that introduction by saying, "I believe in God," that changes everything because of who God is.
2: Hi, my name is Emily.
1: And my name is Edmund. Thanks for watching that video.
2: We made this video because we believe the Catechism of the Catholic Church is not just a collection of ideas, a set of rules, or a textbook.
1: Yeah, we believe the Catechism is a faithful echo of a God who desires to reveal himself to us.
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1: And right now, all of these videos are made available for free in multiple languages: English, French,
2: Spanish,
1: and Portuguese. 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
6: On May 25th, 1961, President John F. Kennedy made a speech where he said it was the United States' plan to put a man on the moon before 1970.
7: We choose to go to the moon in this decade and do the other thing, not because they are easy, but because they are hard.
6: This simple idea, a goal that had never been achieved before, united a nation and NASA to work harder than ever at this singular focus. My helmet is coming up into my face. There's a story that JFK was touring one of the NASA facilities after hours when he saw a janitor who was there sweeping the floors. He walked up to the man and said, "What is it that you do here?" And the man said, "I'm helping put a man on the moon." Put a man on the moon became a rallying cry, in a way a mission statement that unified NASA in a country. Every single person at NASA, from the engineers all the way down to the janitors, all knew that their work contributed to the singular mission to put a man on the moon. But do mission statements actually work? Do they help companies and organizations thrive? And if mission statements are effective, could we apply mission statements to our everyday lives? Did we get the shot? Oh, on a string?
8: Yeah, on a string. They just floated by, and I could...
6: All right, so we brought in business expert Michael Hoffman to talk about mission statements. Michael, do mission statements matter?
8: 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This is what we believe. 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And let your behaviors reflect that.
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8: 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And if anybody's not working towards that goal, you're fired!
6: Business. In my extensive business research, I found that 3 qualities make a mission statement most effective. First, mission statement unifies a group of people. They rally around a common language and cause that's stated clearly in the mission statement, which brings us to 2. Mission statements are memorable. They're easy to pass along to other people. They stick in your

0: brain. And that leads us to three. Mission statements have a practical impact. You can read a mission statement and understand how you can apply that to your work or to your job, your life, etc. A mission statement is shorthand for why an organization exists. In a more powerful way than mission statements, the church has used short formulas of faith to pass on the faith to other people. It says in the Catechism, paragraph 186 to 187, from the beginning, the Apostolic Church expressed and handed on her faith in brief formula for all. But already early on, the church also wanted to gather the essential elements of her faith into organic and articulated summaries, intended especially for candidates for baptism. Such syntheses are called professions of faith, since they summarize the faith that Christians profess. They are called creeds on account of what is usually their first word in Latin. Credo, I believe. They are also called symbols of faith. So let's talk a little bit about the symbol of faith. The church has used creeds to unify believers around the common language of faith and the common beliefs. It can be intimidating when you think about all the different things that the church teaches. And in the early days of the church, how would you know that any particular church you went to taught the faith that you believe? This is why the creed is known as a symbol of faith. The Greek word symbolon means a half-broken object or a seal that is used to verify someone's identity or, say, the authenticity of a letter or a message. You'd take the symbolon and you'd break it in half. You'd take the symbolon and you'd very carefully break it in half. What if I just did this? Now, that's not exactly in half, but that is the best we can do with this plate, and it works perfectly. So then what you'd have is two parts of the seal. So if you had one half and the messenger had the other half, you could verify the authenticity of the message because the two pieces would fit together. Two pieces of the symbolon would fit together. So when you go to a church and they recite the same creed as you do, you know that you're with the true church. So at this point, you're probably thinking, wait a minute, hold on, Edmund. The Apostles' Creed is not that short. I mean, isn't it supposed to fit on a t-shirt? And you're right. So the Apostles' Creed isn't just one pithy sentence. But how about this? I can show you a way that makes it easier to memorize if we break it up into three parts. The creed is basically split into three parts. I believe in God the Father, and in Jesus Christ, his Son, and in the Holy Spirit. Father, I believe in the Son, and I believe in the Holy Spirit. In a way, the sign of the cross is a mini creed. In the name of the Father, and the Son, and the Holy Spirit. That's the way we begin and end every prayer. So today, you can go to any Catholic church in the world, and the people there are going to profess and believe the same creed. It's the same creed, but in different languages. The creed is a summary of everything we believe, and it's more powerful than a mission statement. It should inform everything we do, and the creed unifies us as the body of believers. This creed has been passed down for centuries, and it should have huge implications on our everyday life. The creed can't just be empty words. Our belief in the creed changes everything. It can help unify us as a church, and it can help us pass on the faith to others in an easy way. It also is a short prayer for us to pray and ask God for more faith in this creed and to ask God for the grace for this creed and belief in it to impact our daily lives. I want to encourage you to try praying with the creed. Take one line of the creed and pray with it every day for a week before moving on to the next line. If there are parts of that line of the creed that don't make sense to you, the Catechism will help you unpack the words of the creed. The very first pillar of the four pillars of the Catechism does exactly this. It dives into every line of the creed and unpacks it so you'll never look at the creed or pray the creed the same way ever again. And as always, we should do all of this in the name of the Father, and of the Son, and of the Holy Spirit. Amen.
1: Hi, my name is Emily.
2: And my name is Edmund. Thanks for watching that video.
1: We made this video because we believe the Catechism of the Catholic Church is not just a collection of ideas, a set of rules, or a textbook.
2: Yeah, we believe the Catechism is a faithful echo of a God who desires to reveal himself to us.
1: Real and True makes videos and other content to retransform this echo into a living voice for the modern world.
2: And right now, all of these videos are made available for free in multiple languages, English, French,
1: Spanish,
2: and Portuguese. 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
1: We hope to make even more videos to cover the entire Catechism, and we want to do it in even more languages and continuing to make this resource resource available for free to everyone.
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2: Thanks.
3: Libby!
4: Libby!
5: What's up?
3: Hey, I just wanted to make sure you don't make any sudden movements.
5: Why?
3: Apparently I cannot negotiate with wolves.
5: What?
3: Well, you know how we're talking about saints today? I figured if I could demonstrate a miracle, you know, for,
5: Wait, what about wolves?
3: Yeah, well, St. Francis and the Wolf of Gubbio. You remember the story where he convinces the wolf not to attack the town? Mm-hmm. I figured maybe if I brought a wolf...
5: Here!
3: No sudden movements.
6: Welcome to Catholic Central. I'm Libby.
3: And I'm Kai.
6: So today we'll be talking about the saints. Oh, the non-football related ones.
3: But more importantly, why should we care?
6: You might be thinking that long dead people who lived in distant times and places could never have any effect on your life.
3: Except possibly to give you nightmares about their statues coming to life and uniting as an army to kill you. No? Just, is that me? Okay.
6: But anyway, the saints can help us out a lot.
3: And yet still remain dead.
6: Because they're alive in heaven. Of course, we all know people on earth that we describe as living saints, but this is just an expression.
3: Well, yeah. If your experience is anything like mine, perhaps that's how people routinely describe you.
6: Or if your experience is anything like Kai's, that's how people routinely describe you in your dreams.
3: Oh, come on. As arrogant as that might sound, there's no problem with hoping you'll be a saint one day.
6: Actually, you're right. Technically, sainthood is what we should all be hoping for.
3: The word saint comes from sancti, the Latin, which literally means holy ones.
6: Holy meaning someone who uses their gifts and passions in a way that reminds us of God's love. Not necessarily that they just walk around glowing.
3: Although, it doesn't rule out glowing either. Like the story of St. Fillan, whose left arm was said to give off enough light to read the Bible by.
6: Which brings us to the more specific definition of those formally recognized saints, the Saint Somebodies, honored by the Universal Church.
3: The Church describes everyone who is in heaven as saints. They just don't go putting the word saint in front of every dead person's name.
6: The people formally declared saints by the Church are people in heaven who lived holy lives and had a lasting impact in the life of the Church.
3: So they're like the VIP list. But even though they did amazing things and often played a major part in history, they were still real people, everyday real people like you and me, with likes, dislikes, vices, and quirks. You don't have to be a perfect person to be a saint.
6: Saints get depressed, angry, frustrated, and sometimes they think they're total failures. They might not look or feel like saints. In fact, as Thomas Merton says, one of the first signs of a saint may well be the fact that other people don't know what to do with them.
3: Saint Jerome, for example, was a notorious grouch. As one theologian put it, he attacked just about everybody for anything.
6: But the one thing the Saint Somebodies, like Saint Jerome, did have to do was be radically open to God's call to make a difference in the world without worrying much about whether it makes sense or seems possible in others' eyes.
3: The Church describes these as lives of heroic faith, virtue, and love. And when the Church declares someone a saint through the process called canonization, the Pope puts a saint statue in a canon and then...
6: No. Canonization in the Catholic Church is recognizing whether someone is worthy enough to be put on a formal list or canon of saints.
3: Although the process of canonization isn't really simple. In fact, it's amazingly complicated.
7: Now serving B3 at window number 15.
3: Hello, so I just got out of purgatory and I'd like to see about becoming canonized so I can help people on earth get their prayers answered.
6: You can't apply for sainthood. Somebody has to have a reason to think you're a saint in the first place and bring your cause for sainthood, as they call it, to the Vatican. Maybe the process gets started and maybe it won't.
3: And maybe it will. There are 4 steps of canonization, right?
6: Right. The process can take years. They'll need a complete investigation of the person's activity on the earth, an honorable life of heroic virtues, and miracles happening after they died, yada, yada, yada. The first stage is, can you read this?
3: Servant of God.
6: Next level.
3: Venerable.
6: What does it mean?
3: Venerable?
6: I do the jokes. The word means honorable. Next level.
3: Blessed.
6: Blessed. And next level.
3: Blessed.
6: I'm talking here. Next
3: sainthood.
6: Next level.
3: Sainthood.
6: No canonization for you, okay? For now, just be happy you made it into heaven. Maybe they'll start your process later.
3: Yeah, St. Kaiser of Hollywood.
6: Don't hold your breath. Next!
3: So canonization is a big deal.
6: That's why once a person is canonized, Catholics may go crazy with enthusiasm, especially on feast days, which each saint has. A feast day is a specific day of the year in which the Church remembers the saint with prayers, readings, or processions.
3: Or parades and parties, which might happen when a feast day goes mainstream, like St. Patrick's Day, St. Valentine's Day, or Halloween, which comes from All Hallows Eve, or the day before All Saints Day.
6: The feast of all 10,000 saints and counting.
3: So obviously Catholics love saints. But why do they matter so much?
6: One reason, they inspire. They show the amazing things that God can accomplish with human beings, beginning with Saint Mary, otherwise known as the Mother of Jesus and Queen of Saints.
3: Even the saints that didn't bear the Son of God are inspiring because they refused to let anything stand in their way. Like Joan of Arc, who fearlessly led an entire army in the Middle Ages despite being a teenager.
6: Some saints inspire by demonstrating what it is to care for the most poor and undesirable in society. Like Martin de Porres, who advocated for social justice in Peru for sick and radically oppressed mestizos.
3: Or a martyr like Maximilian Kolbe, who gave his life in place of another prisoner in Auschwitz, showing us the power and goodness of putting someone else's needs before our own.
6: Saints also serve as inspiring guides on how to use the artistic talents God gives us.
3: Other saints fought heroic internal battles, like Pope St. John Paul II, who was a great pope despite struggling against debilitating illness.
6: God was clearly working in their lives, and if they could do it, well, as Catholics say, so can we.
3: For Catholics, even when they don't feel very saintly, they can all be inspired by how close the saints were with God.
6: Saints show that the deeper your connection with God, the closer you get to your own calling.
3: The second reason Catholics love saints, they instruct us better than anyone on what it means to love God and love neighbor, not only with their lives, but with their writings, stories, and preaching.
6: Some were scholars who saw the profound connection between faith and reason.
3: Saint Thérèse of Lisieux wrote a best-selling book on the little way of our everyday lives, lived as a gift of love to God and the people around her. The common thread with saints is a deep trust in God for the shape and evolution of their lives.
6: And because the saints lead such different kinds of lives and lifestyles with such different evolutions, just about every aspect of life is covered by what we call patron saints. Patron saints are special protectors over pretty much anything you can think of, including professions, illnesses, countries, and cities.
3: There's St. Joseph for workers and fathers, St. Jude for hopeless causes,
6: St. Anthony for lost things.
3: I know I've got St. Anthony on speed dial just for my keys alone.
6: You know who I've got on speed dial? St. Janine.
3: Patron saint of clowns? Libby, you really should take yourself more seriously.
6: Funny. He's also the patron saint of actors, which has got to mean show hosts too. Patron saints are perfect examples of the third reason Catholics love saints. They intercede. For Catholics, saints are like their friends in heaven who they can ask for prayers, just like they'd ask their friends on earth.
3: You might say, isn't praying to saints idolatry or conjuring the dead with superstitious mumbo jumbo?
6: Valid questions. As we pointed out in our episode on Mary, Catholics don't worship saints or statues, and there's no magic spell to get them to give us what we want.
3: They are people that are alive in heaven because of their faith and love of God. Since they were real, living, breathing humans on earth, no matter what you're going through, whether it's grief, addiction, or money problems, well, there's a saint you can turn to who knows exactly what it was like.
6: So, to wrap up, there are just as many paths to sainthood as there are saints. For Catholics, the road starts in daily life. It's about making choices that put love at the center and a life that helps to move the world to a better place.
3: The Catholics look to saints because one, they inspire.
6: Two, they instruct. And three, they intercede from their place with God in heaven.
3: It's possible for everyone on earth to one day inspire, instruct, and intercede, just like the saints that have come before us.
6: After all, saints are sinners that just keep trying. I'm Livy, and this is Catholic Central.
3: And I'm Kai.
2: No sudden movements.
6: Kai!

Lord, open my lips, and my mouth shall declare your praise. Come, let us worship God, who holds the world and his wonders in his creating hand. Come, let us sing to the Lord and shout with joy to the rock who saves us. Let us approach him with praise and thanksgiving and sing joyful songs to the Lord. The Lord is God, the mighty God, the great King over all the gods. He holds in his hands the depths of the

the earth and the highest mountains as well. He made the sea, it belongs to him, the dry land too, for it was formed by his hands. Come then, let us bow down in worship, bending the knee before the Lord our Maker, for he is our God and we are his people, the flock he shepherds. Today, listen to the voice of the Lord. Do not grow stubborn as your fathers did in the wilderness, when at Meribah and Massah they challenged me and provoked me, although they had seen all my works. 40 years I endured that generation. I said, they are a people whose hearts go astray, and they do not know my ways. So I swore in my anger, they shall not enter into my rest. Glory be to the Father, and to the Son, and to the Holy Spirit. As it was in the beginning, is now, and ever shall be, world without end. Amen. Come, let us worship God, who holds the world and its wonders in his creating hands.

Lord, you are near to us, and all your ways are true. I call with all my heart, Lord, hear me. I will keep your commands. I call upon you, save me, and I will do your will. I rise before dawn and cry for help. I hope in your word. My eyes watch through the night to ponder your promise. In your love, hear my voice, O Lord. Give me life by your decrees. Those who harm me unjustly draw near. They are far from your law. But you, Lord, are close. Your commands are truth. Long have I known that your will is established forever. Glory be to the Father, and to the Son, and to the Holy Spirit, as it was in the beginning, is now, and ever shall be, world without end. Amen. Save us by the power of your hand, Father, for our enemies have ignored your words. May the fire of your word consume our sins, and its brightness illumine our hearts. Lord, you are near to us, and all your ways are true.

wisdom of God be with me, always at work in me. God of my fathers, Lord of mercy, you who have made all things by your word and in your wisdom have established man to rule the creatures produced by you, to govern the world in holiness and justice, and to render judgment in integrity of heart. Give me wisdom, the attendant at your throne, and reject me not from among your children. For I am your servant, the son of your handmaid, a man weak and short-lived, and lacking in comprehension of judgment and of laws. Indeed, though one be perfect among the sons of men, if wisdom, who comes from you, be not with him, he shall be held in no esteem. Now with you is wisdom, who knows your works, and was present when you made the world, who understands what is pleasing in your eyes, and what is conformable with your commands. Send her forth from your holy heavens, and from your glorious throne dispatch her, that she may be with me and work with me, that I may know what is your pleasure. For she knows and understands all things, and will guard me discreetly in my affairs, and safeguard me by her glory. Glory be to the Father, and to the Son, and to the Holy Spirit, as it was in the beginning, is now, and ever shall be, world without end. Amen. Wisdom of God be with me, always at work in me. The Lord remains faithful to his promise forever. O praise the Lord, all you nations. Acclaim him, all you peoples. Strong is his love for us. He is faithful forever. Glory be to the Father, and to the Son, and to the Holy Spirit, as it was in the beginning, is now, and ever shall be, world without end. Amen. God our Father, may all nations and peoples praise you. May Jesus, who is called faithful and true, and who lives with you eternally, possess our hearts forever. The Lord remains faithful to his promise forever. In everything you do, act without grumbling or arguing. Prove yourselves innocent and straightforward, children of God beyond reproach, in the midst of a twisted and depraved generation, among whom you shine like the stars in the sky. I cry to you, O Lord, for you are my refuge. I cry to you, O Lord, for you are my refuge. You are all that I desire in the land of the living, for you are my refuge. Glory to the Father, and to the Son, and to the Holy Spirit. I cry to you, O Lord, for you are my refuge. Lord, shine on those who dwell in darkness and the shadow of death. Blessed be the Lord, the God of Israel. He has come to his people and set them free. He has raised up for us a mighty Savior, born of the house of his servant David. Through his holy prophets, he promised of old that he would save us from our enemies, from the hands of all who hate us. He promised to show mercy to our fathers and to remember his holy covenant. This was the oath he swore to our father Abraham, to set us free from the hands of our enemies, free to worship him without fear, holy and righteous in his sight all the days of our life. You, my child, shall be called the prophet of the Most High, for you will go before the Lord to prepare his way, to give his people knowledge of salvation by the forgiveness of their sins. In the tender compassion of our God, the dawn from on high shall break upon us to shine on those who dwell in darkness and the shadow of death, and to guide our feet into the way of peace. Glory be to the Father, and to the Son, and to the Holy Spirit, as it was in the beginning, is now, and ever shall be, world without end. Amen. Lord, shine on those who dwell in darkness and the shadow of death. With confidence, let us pray to the Father who willed that the Virgin Mary should surpass all creatures in heaven and on earth.

Look upon the mother of your son and hear our prayer. We are grateful to you, Father of mercy, for you gave us Mary to be our mother and our model. Through her intercession, cleanse our hearts. Look upon the mother of your son and hear our prayer. You inspired Mary to be attentive to your word and faithful in your service. Through her intercession, give us the gifts of the Holy Spirit. Look upon the mother of your son and hear our prayer. You strengthened Mary at the foot of the cross and filled her with joy at the resurrection of your son. Through her intercession, relieve our distress and strengthen our hope. Look upon the mother of your son and hear our prayer. Our Father, who art in heaven, hallowed be thy name. Thy kingdom come, thy will be done on earth as it is in heaven. Give us this day our daily bread, and forgive us our trespasses as we forgive those who trespass against us. And lead us not into temptation, but deliver us from evil. Amen. God our Father, fountain and source of our salvation, may we proclaim your glory every day of our lives, that we may sing your praise forever in heaven. We ask this through our Lord Jesus Christ, your Son, who lives and reigns with you in the unity of the Holy Spirit, God, forever and ever. Amen. The Lord be with you. Blessed be the name of the Lord, now and forever. Our help is in the name of the Lord, who made heaven and earth. And may Almighty God bless you, the Father, the Son, and the Holy Spirit. Amen. Go in peace. Thanks be to God.

0: Hi, everyone. I'm Kevin Nelson. Here's a look at what's going on this week in the news. We begin with news from around the country. The United States Bishops Conference Plenary Assembly is taking place in June, which will include the consecration of the United States to the Sacred Heart of Jesus. The meetings will also include the first address by the new president of the USCCB and the first address by the new Apostolic Nuncio to the United States.
1: June 11th will be an important day for Catholics in the United States. The U.S. bishops will consecrate the country to the Sacred Heart of Jesus for the 250th anniversary of the nation's independence. The consecration will take place a week after July 4th, Independence Day. They'll do so in Orlando, Florida, during the United States Conference of Catholic Bishops Plenary Assembly, which will run from June 10th to 12th and comes with two other important developments. On the one hand, Bishop Paul Coakley will deliver his first official speech as the new president of the Bishops' Conference. He was elected on November 11, 2025. It'll also be an opportunity for the new papal nuncio to the United States, Gabriel Giordano Caccia, to address the bishops for the first time since his appointment this March. All of this will take place in light of America's 250th anniversary, of course, for which some details have already emerged. There will be a Mass on Thursday, June 11th, but before that, the bishops will hear reflections on the Sacred Heart. The bishops' livestream event is intended to be a catalyst to encourage parishes and individuals to participate in the America 250 commemoration by contributing to 250 hours of adoration and/or 250 works of mercy. The aim of this unique initiative is for Catholic faithful in the United States to take part in what will be one of the most important dates for them in 2026.
0: In news from around the world, unfortunately, with a growing Ebola outbreak in Central Africa, the Ugandan government has postponed this year's Uganda Martyrs' Day celebrations. With this news, Uganda's Catholic bishops are urging calm and prayer and are asking that pilgrims who are already traveling to return home and instead mark the feast in local parishes. The annual June 3rd pilgrimage to Namugongo Shrine near Kampala typically draws millions of worshipers from across the region, including neighboring Congo, where the outbreak is centered. The outbreak, linked to a rare strain of Ebola, has reportedly killed at least 139 people in Congo. Catholic leaders and aid agencies, including Catholic Relief Services, are expanding education and emergency response efforts as fears and misinformation continue to spread. In news from Rome, the 54th year anniversary of a violent assault on a masterpiece at the Vatican is being remembered this week. A lone assailant was able to walk into St. Peter's Basilica and do damage to an iconic work of art.
1: On May 22, 1972, the front pages of newspapers headlined this news. Michelangelo's famous Pietà sculpture had been vandalized. It was a violent assault on one of humanity's greatest works of art. It had all happened on Pentecost Sunday morning, just the day before. At 11:30 in the morning, a Hungarian geologist, blonde, bearded, and wearing a suit, entered St. Peter's Basilica. Everything was normal, until this happened.
2: So I wasn't there, but I was close enough because I know people who knew Laszlo Toth, the Hungarian, 33 years of age, who was convinced, they say, from early on, that he was the reincarnation of Jesus Christ. And so he arrives in St. Peter's Basilica, he jumps over the altar rail with his hammer, because he worked and he is screaming, "I am Jesus Christ, born again." And he starts to smash the statue before people jump on him and pull him down.
1: These are images of the attack. Toth was subdued by security only after he had struck the sculpture 15 times with a hammer. He broke the left arm, part of an eye, and the nose. More than 100 fragments were scattered on the floor, but one of the most important pieces was never found.
2: The tourists pick up the pieces and put the pieces in their pocket to take away as souvenirs. And when the Vatican restorers come and spent 10 months to put together so slowly, so carefully to restore, they find her nose is missing. Somebody took the Madonna's nose and put it in their pocket. To reconstruct the nose, they had to carve a piece of marble, to use the same Carrara marble, out of the back of the statue.
1: John Patrick explains that Toth claimed Jesus was divine and therefore couldn't have had a mother, which is why the blows were directed at Mary and not Jesus. He was never prosecuted. In Italy, he was simply declared a dangerous person, admitted to a psychiatric hospital, and was later deported to Australia. As a consequence, a strong security system was installed around the Pietà, which has been improved over time. It even includes a bulletproof barrier.
2: Poor Michelangelo would be very, very sad to see that glass, because his idea was that the statue could be seen from 360 degrees to walk around it. Working in the Vatican, I had the opportunity to walk behind the glass and to touch, can we say that on TV? To touch the statue. It is like, it is soft. The marble is not hard. It really feels like somebody's skin.
1: More than 50 years later, there are still those who remember what happened and how it shocked the world. And although one original piece is still missing, perhaps never to be found, this has not stopped the famous sculpture from attracting millions of visitors every year.
0: And finally in the news, according to event organizers, this year's Ascend Eucharistic Revival was one of the largest gatherings of Catholics in the Pacific Northwest in over a century. More than 3,000 local Catholics joined together in prayer at the Meidenbauer Center in Bellevue. Attendees were welcomed by live music performed by Marie Miller, a Catholic singer-songwriter from Virginia. The day also included a nearly mile-long Eucharistic procession through the streets of downtown Bellevue. Chris Stefanik, one of the event's keynote speakers, compared the conference to a slingshot where people are ready to be shot out with a renewed sense of love and appreciation for the Lord. Seattle Archbishop Paul Aitchen concelebrated the Mass with Seattle Auxiliary Bishop Frank Schuster. In his homily, the Archbishop said that we receive Christ, we become like Christ so that we can bring Christ to others. Not power, not strategies, he said, but a heart like Christ is our mission. Well, that is all the information we have for you this time. I'm Kevin Elson. Don't forget, you can keep up to date on Catholic news throughout the week with Catholic News Break right here.

Lord of creation, you gave us the fertile earth, and with it our daily bread, as a sign of your love and providence. Today, we recognize with sorrow that millions of brothers and sisters continue to suffer from hunger, while so many goods are wasted at our tables.

awaken in us a new awareness that we learn to thank for every food, to consume simply, to share with joy, and to care for the fruits of the earth as a gift from you, destined for all, not just a few. Good Father, make us capable of transforming the logic of selfish consumption into a culture of solidarity. May our communities promote concrete gestures, awareness campaigns, food banks, and a sober and responsible lifestyle.

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May no one be excluded from the common table, and may your Spirit teach us to see bread not as an object of consumption, but as a sign of communion and care. Amen.

0: we live in an age where men are isolated. I was able to really see what a true fraternity is. And that's what really excites me about CORE.
1: CORE is an opportunity for men to grow in their faith through formation, to grow in their life of prayer, and ultimately to grow in fraternity with men who will help strengthen them and

0: help them continue to grow in their relationship with Christ.
1: So we had CORE. The men that were involved started to participate in the sacramental life of the church more frequently. Confession, daily mass. They spent time together. It was true fraternity.
2: I have been able to turn to CORE, to Christ, through the group that we have, and just say, I need help. I need to talk about this. I need to get through this. And I have been blessed to have those experiences where somebody has come up and put their arm around me and say, we'll get through this together.
0: We talk about a crisis of masculinity, and I don't want to dismiss that, but the crisis that we have in our culture is the crisis of sin, and it's been there from the beginning. And this is what Father McGivney recognized and wished to address.
3: Blessed Michael McGivney is a parish priest, and the parish priest's goal is to teach Jesus Christ to his family. CORE can really be used by local priests to grow their parish and engage the next generation of younger fathers and men into the life of his local parish.
4: CORE is elevating our councils, and it's elevating the hearts and mind of our brother knights. The impact of CORE is that it's been drawing a lot more men, not only closer to the knights, but closer to the parish, closer to God.
5: When my council first started, the first thing was CORE. We had a bunch of young men seeking for this encounter with the Lord, seeking for truth, tradition, and brotherhood. We saw the fruits of CORE. Our council grew.
6: The Latin word CORE is also the root of the word courage. And we need courageous men today. We need courageous men to lead CORE. We need courageous men who are willing to walk alongside their brothers in that encounter with Christ.
7: If the knights are the strong right arm of the church, we need to continue to grow. We need to recruit younger men to become involved in their church and in their faith, in their community. And I believe CORE is the best vehicle to accomplish that goal.
2: For young men, for my sons, I believe CORE is the way to help them be a Catholic man in today's society. To stand up and say, I am a Catholic man, I believe in Christ, I am going to follow Christ and lead.
8: I think Blessed Michael McGivney would say CORE is made for this time.
1: As a blessed in heaven, he's there interceding for us. He's interceding for the organization that he founded. He's here in this work. This is his work.
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0: In the name of the Father, and of the Son, and of the Holy Spirit.
1: Amen.
0: The grace of our Lord Jesus Christ, the love of God, the communion of the Holy Spirit be with you all.
1: And with your spirit.
0: Well, good morning, everyone.
2: Good morning.
0: As we come together as God's holy family to celebrate these holy mysteries, let us take a moment of quiet and consolation, placing ourselves in the merciful heart of Christ and recognizing those times that we have failed to walk in God's way of love. Let us ask, O God, for forgiveness, for we have a God who is full of gentleness and compassion.

0: You were sent to heal the contrite of heart. Lord, have mercy.
1: Lord, have mercy.
0: You came to call sinners. Christ, have mercy.
1: Christ, have mercy.
0: You are seated at the right hand of the Father to intercede for us. Lord, have mercy.
1: Lord, have mercy.
0: And may Almighty God have mercy on us, forgive us our sins, and bring us to everlasting life.
1: Amen.
0: And let us pray. Grant, we pray, Almighty God, that we who have celebrated the Paschal festivities may by your gift hold fast to them in the way that we live our lives. Through our Lord Jesus Christ, your Son, who lives and reigns with you in the unity of the Holy Spirit, God forever and ever.
1: Amen.
0: Let us open up our hearts and minds now to hear God's word.
2: A reading from the Acts of the Apostles. When he entered Rome, Paul was allowed to live by himself with the soldier who was guarding him. 3 days later, he called together the leader of the Jews. When they had gathered, he said to them, "My brothers, although I had done nothing against our people or our ancestral customs, I was handed over to the Romans as a prisoner from Jerusalem. After trying my case, the Romans wanted to release me because they found nothing against me deserving the death penalty. But when the Jews objected, I was obliged to appeal to Caesar, even though I had no accusation to make against my own nation. This is the reason, then, I have requested to see you and to speak with you, for it is on account of the hope of Israel that I wear these chains." He remained for 2 full years in his lodgings. He received all who came to him, and with complete assurance and without hindrance, he proclaimed the kingdom of God and taught about the Lord Jesus Christ. The word of the Lord.
0: Thanks be to God.

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For the Lord is just, he loves just deeds.

0: My friends, the Lord be with you.
1: And with your spirit.
0: A reading from the conclusion of the Holy Gospel according to St. John.
1: Glory to you, O Lord.
0: Peter turned and saw the disciple following whom Jesus loved, the one who had also reclined upon his chest during the supper, and had said, "Master, who is the one who will betray you?" When Peter saw him, he said to Jesus, "Lord, what about him?" Jesus said to him, "What if I want him to remain until I come? What concern is it of yours?"

you follow me. So the word spread among the brothers that the disciple would not die. But Jesus had not told him that he would not die. Just what if I want him to remain until I come? What concern is it of yours? It is this disciple who testifies to these things and has written them, and we know that his testimony is true. There are also many things that Jesus did, but if these things were to be described individually, I do not think the whole world would contain the books.

0: The Gospel of the Lord.
1: Praise to you, Lord Jesus Christ.
0: Interestingly enough, there is a bit of foreshadowing that is going on in today's Gospel. Peter and John, the beloved disciple, are having an encounter with the Lord, in a way, and Jesus says in the scripture, so the word spread among the brothers that the disciple would not die. Now, interestingly enough, John, the beloved disciple, is the only one of Jesus' disciples that does not die a martyr's death. He dies, if you will, of natural causes, of old age. And indeed, on the island of Patmos in Greece, and as such, lives out a full life, partly in caring for Mary, because remember that encounter at the foot of the cross where Jesus says, behold your son, and son, behold your mother. Mary and the beloved disciple, John, to whom he is speaking, that Jesus is speaking. And he takes her into his home from that very day. And so, of course, God protects him in a way from a martyr's death so that he can take care of the Blessed Mother. See, all these things kind of, if we put the scriptures in their totality, they all make sense. You know, if we kind of parse them out, and so often, you know, that can be where we can run into danger. We can kind of run into trouble when we cherry pick the gospel, if you will, and not take it in its totality. So often somebody will say, well, where is that in scripture? Or where is this in scripture? Well, John in his writings tells us that not everything that Jesus did is written in scripture. There's so much that he did that if it were to be described individually, he says, I do not think the whole world would contain the books that would be written. So there are many things in our faith tradition that are scripturally based, including the sacraments, which are those moments in which we are most profoundly affected by the Lord. We are most profoundly united with the Lord. And where the Lord really speaks to us and comes to us in a very unique way, especially in the Eucharist, when he said in Scripture, this is my body, this is my blood, do this in memory of me. That is written in Scripture, and that is taken literally. We do take that literally, because when we receive Eucharist, we are receiving the body, blood, soul, and divinity of Jesus Christ. We believe that through faith. We believe that because Jesus said so. In all of the other scriptures, there are scriptural moments where the sacraments come alive, and we can attribute our sacraments to these particular moments. But there is so much that Jesus did that is not written in scripture because he was so active in his ministry. And I dare say that, you know, if somebody were to write a book about us, and you often hear about this in autobiographies out there, how they are incomplete at times because of the fact that some people are just so busy and they have so much going on that it would be impossible for a biography to be written about them, lest it take volume upon volume upon volume. And I think most of us have lives in this way that are so busy. But the question is, about what are we busy? And with whom are we busy? It would be the question to ask. Because it's not just about being busy, but it's about living a fulfilled life and a fulfilling life, of doing things that bring us closer to the Lord, of engaging in activities that build up our spirit and build up the world, build up the body of Christ, build up our own relationship with the Lord, which is paramount. And Peter and John have a unique place in the pantheon of the disciples, of the apostles. They

were the ones to discover Jesus' empty tomb of the apostles. Of course, there were the women who in many of the Gospels are the first to come upon the scene. But in most accounts, Peter and John are the first to encounter the risen Lord or encounter the moment of resurrection. And so they kind of stand apart, if you will, in our faith tradition, especially in this Easter season, especially in this time of when we celebrate. We take this season to celebrate the resurrection, to celebrate the glory of the Lord who comes to us in fullness. And of course, we've just celebrated Ascension, the Feast of Ascension, when he goes back to the Father. This, of course, is written about such an important moment. And of course, this coming Sunday, we celebrate Pentecost. We celebrate the birth of the church, the outpouring of the Holy Spirit. You know, over these last few weeks, I've been engaged in what I like to call sacrament season, when we're knee-deep in First Communions, confirmations, and of course, you know, baptisms, weddings, things like that, as well as the other events of our calendar, things such as graduations. And all these encounters, all these moments, whether they be spiritual or secular, are moments when we encounter the Lord, when we encounter the face of Christ. And it is our participation in these moments, it is our engagement in these moments, whether it is an active recipient of these moments, such as our young people being confirmed, or our younger people receiving First Eucharist, or even those adults at the Easter Vigil receiving sacraments, or whether it is we who support them in this endeavor, or we who have the privilege of administering these sacraments. And in all of these moments, whether it be the reception of the sacrament, the support of the sacrament, or the administration of the sacraments, Jesus is at the heart of all of this, just as he is at the heart of today's gospel. No matter what the actions of Peter and John are, they point to Jesus. They point to the risen Lord. They point to the one who will give his life, in this case, will give his life for the sake of the gospel. And in doing so, and we celebrate this Easter season, let us continue as we move from the Easter season back into ordinary time. Let us indeed make our lives anything but ordinary, so that as a people of faith, the Lord may come to us in word, in sacrament, and in love.

0: And as we continue our journey in faith, we offer our prayers and petitions to our loving God.
1: For the church and her leaders, we pray to the Lord.
2: Lord, hear our prayer.
1: For our country and all those who govern her, we pray to the Lord.
2: Lord, hear our prayer.
1: That the peace of the risen Lord may bring an end to war and all manners of violence, we pray to the Lord.
2: Lord, hear our prayer.
1: For all viewers and benefactors of Catholic TV network, living and deceased, we pray to the Lord.
2: Lord, hear our prayer.
1: That the risen Christ will comfort and strengthen the sick and the suffering and all of their caretakers, we pray to the Lord.
2: Lord, hear our prayer.
1: For the repose of the souls of all the faithful departed, for whom Christ died and rose again, we pray to the Lord.
3: Lord, hear our prayer.
0: For our church, it's Lisa, for the body of Christ, that may be protected under the mantle of St. Michael as we pray. St. Michael, the archangel, defend us in the battle. Be our protection against the wickedness and snares of the devil. May God rebuke him, we humbly pray. And do thou, Prince of the heavenly hosts, by the power of God, cast and tell Satan and all the evil spirits who prowl about the world seeking the ruin of souls. Amen. And we place all of our prayers and petitions under the mantle of our Blessed Mother, the Mother of our Divine Shepherd Jesus, as we pray. Hail Mary, full of grace, the Lord is with thee. Blessed art thou amongst women, and blessed is the fruit of thy womb, Jesus. Holy Mary, Mother of God, pray for us sinners, now and at the hour of our death. Amen. We make all of our prayers through Christ, our Lord.
1: Amen.
0: Let us now prepare our gifts.

0: Pray, friends, that my sacrifice and yours may be acceptable to God, the Almighty Father.
1: The Lord accepts the sacrifice in your hands for the praise and glory of his name, for our good and good of all his holy church.
0: May the Holy Spirit come near. Coming near, we pray, O Lord, prepare our minds for the divine sacrament, since the Spirit himself is the remission of all sins, through Christ our Lord.
2: Amen.
0: And the Lord be with you.
2: And with your spirit.
0: Lift up your hearts.
2: We have lifted them up to the Lord.
0: Let us give thanks to the Lord our God.
2: It is right and just.
0: It is truly right and just, our duty and our salvation, at all times to acclaim you, O Lord, but in this time above all to laud you yet more gloriously, when Christ our Passover has been sacrificed. Through him the children of light rise to eternal life, and the halls of the heavenly kingdom are thrown open to the faithful. For his death is our ransom from death, and in his rising the life of all has risen. Therefore, overcome with paschal joy, every land, every people, exult in your praise, and even the heavenly powers with the angelic hosts, sing together the unending hymn of your glory as they acclaim.

You are indeed holy, Lord, the fount of all holiness. Make holy, therefore, these gifts, we pray, by sending down your Spirit upon them like the dewfall, so that they may become for us the body and blood of our Lord Jesus Christ. At the time he was betrayed and entered willingly into his passion, he took bread and, giving thanks, broke it and gave it to his disciples, saying, "Take this, all of you, and eat of it, for this is my body, which will be given up for you." In a similar way, when supper was ended, he took the chalice, and once more giving thanks, he gave it to his disciples, saying, "Take this, all of you, and drink from it. For this is the chalice of my blood, the blood of the new and eternal covenant, which will be poured out for you and for many for the forgiveness of sins. Do this in memory of me." The mystery of faith.

Therefore, as we celebrate the memorial of his death and resurrection, we offer you, Lord, the bread of life and the chalice of salvation, giving thanks that you have held us worthy to be in your presence and minister to you. Humbly we pray that, partaking of the body and blood of Christ, we may be gathered into one by the Holy Spirit. Remember, Lord, your church spread throughout the world and bring her to the fullness of charity, together with Leo our Pope and Richard our Archbishop, his auxiliary bishops, the clergy, religious, and all your holy people. Remember also our brothers and sisters who have fallen asleep in the hope of the resurrection and all who have died in your mercy. Welcome them into the light of your face. Have mercy on us all, we pray, that with the Blessed Virgin Mary, Mother of God, Blessed Joseph, her most chaste spouse, with the blessed apostles and all the saints who have pleased you throughout the ages, we may merit to be co-heirs to eternal life. May praise and glory glorify you through your

0: Son, Jesus Christ. Through him and with him and in him, O God, almighty Father, in the unity of the Holy Spirit, all glory and honor is yours forever and ever.
1: Amen.
0: At the Savior's command, informed by divine teaching, we dare to pray.
2: Our Father, who art in heaven, hallowed be thy name.
0: Thy kingdom come, thy will be done, on earth as it is in heaven. Give us this day our daily bread, and forgive us our trespasses, as we forgive those who trespass against us. And lead us not into temptation, but deliver us from evil. Deliver us, Lord, we pray, from every evil. Graciously grant peace in our days, that by the help of your mercy we may be always free from sin and safe from all distress, as we await the blessed hope and the coming of our Savior, Jesus Christ.
2: For the kingdom, the power, and the glory are yours, now and forever.
0: Lord Jesus Christ, you said to your apostles, "Peace I leave you, my peace I give you. Look not on our sins, but on the faith of your church. Graciously grant your peace and unity in accordance with your will. We live and reign forever and ever.
1: Amen.
0: Peace of the Lord be with you always.
2: With your spirit.
0: Thank you. 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

0: Behold the Lamb of God. 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
1: Lord, I am not worthy that you should enter under my roof, but only say the word, and my soul shall be healed.

0: Of the past to new mysteries. So with former ways left behind, we may be made new in holiness of mind through Christ our Lord.
1: Amen.
0: My thanks as always to Tom and to Michael and to Paula for assisting in this Mass. My name is Father Paul Ring, pastor of the Together in Christ Collaborative, serving East and West Bridgewater. Happy to be with you on this day. And the Lord be with you all.
2: And with your spirit.
0: May Almighty God bless you always and always, Father, Son, and Holy Spirit.
2: Amen.
0: Our celebration is ended. Let us go in the peace of Christ.
2: Thanks be to God.
0: Have a good day, everyone. God bless.
1: You too, Father.

We have worshiped God, the Father, the Son, and the Holy Spirit. 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

0: Saint Michael the Archangel, defend us in battle. Be our protection against the wickedness and snares of the devil. May God rebuke him, we humbly pray. And do thou, O Prince of the Heavenly Host, by the power of God, cast into hell Satan and all the evil spirits who prowl through the world seeking the ruin of souls. Amen.
1: All right, I'm Jay Fenn. I want to invite you to join us this Monday for This Is Day as we celebrate Memorial Day together. Lisa Henny joins us to share her exciting new children's animated series, Chime Travelers. Plus, executive producer Joe Hilo gives us a sneak peek of his powerful film, The Real Presence, The Mass. So join us this Monday for This Is a Day right here on Catholic TV, America's Catholic Television Network.

Hello, everyone. I'm Father Reed. Thanks for joining me in praying together today and meditating, as we will, on the joyful mysteries of the Holy Rosary of the Blessed Virgin Mary. You know, we treasure the gift of life, the life given to us, to our family, to our own children and grandchildren. We treasure as well the life of the sick and those who are close to death, those who are poor and homeless, those forgotten, and the many who have no friends, no hope. And so we meditate today on the joyful mysteries of the Rosary, offering this as a prayer for all life, from the moment of conception unto the moment of death, but particularly for the lives of our children and the children in the womb. And so we pray in the name of the Father and of the Son and of the Holy Spirit. Amen. I believe in God, the Father Almighty, creator of heaven and earth, and in Jesus Christ, his only Son, our Lord, who was conceived by the Holy Spirit, born of the Virgin Mary, suffered under Pontius Pilate, was crucified, died, and was buried. He descended into hell. The third day, he rose again from the dead. He ascended into heaven and sits at the right hand of God, the Father Almighty. From there, he shall come to judge the living and the dead. I believe in the Holy Spirit, the Holy Catholic Church, the communion of the saints, the forgiveness of sins, the resurrection of the body, and life everlasting. Amen. Our Father, who art in heaven, hallowed be thy name. Thy kingdom come, thy will be done on earth as it is in heaven. Give us this

day our daily bread, and forgive us our trespasses, as we forgive those who trespass against us. And lead us not into temptation, but deliver us from evil. Amen. Hail Mary, full of grace, the Lord is with thee. Blessed art thou among women, and blessed is the fruit of thy womb, Jesus. Holy Mary, Mother of God, pray for us sinners, now and at the hour of our death. Amen. Hail Mary, full of grace, the Lord is with thee. Blessed art thou among women, and blessed is the fruit of thy womb, Jesus. Holy Mary, Mother of God, pray for us sinners, now and at the hour of our death. Amen. Hail Mary, full of grace, the Lord is with thee. Blessed art thou among women, and blessed is the fruit of thy womb, Jesus. Holy Mary, Mother of God, pray for us sinners, now and at the hour of our death. Amen. Glory be to the Father, and to the Son, and to the Holy Spirit, as it was in the beginning, is now, and ever shall be, world without end. Amen. The first joyful mystery, the Annunciation of our Lord. The angel Gabriel was sent from God to a town of Galilee called Nazareth to a virgin betrothed to a man named Joseph of the house of David. And the virgin's name was Mary. And coming to her, he said, "Hail, favored one, the Lord is with you." But she was greatly troubled at what was said and pondered what sort of greeting this might be. And then the angel said to her, "Do not be afraid, Mary, for you have found favor with God. Behold, you will conceive in your womb and bear a son, and you shall name him Jesus. He will be called Great and the Son of the Most High, and the Lord God will give him the throne of David his father, and he will rule over Jacob forever, and of his kingdom there will be no end." Mary said, "Behold, I am the handmaid of the Lord. May it be done to me according to your word." And with that, the angel departed from her. As we think of those words from Luke's gospel, an angel proclaimed the conception of Christ in Mary's virginal womb. So do mothers and fathers learn every day of the conception of their child. Let us pray to the mother of all the living that every child be treasured and protected from the first moment of conception as an incredible and wondrous gift of God. Our Father who art in heaven, hallowed be thy name. Thy kingdom come, thy will be done on earth as it is in heaven. Give us this day our daily bread, and forgive us our trespasses as we forgive those who trespass against us. And lead us not into temptation, but deliver us from evil. Amen. Hail Mary, full of grace, the Lord is with thee. Blessed art thou among women, and blessed is the fruit of thy womb, Jesus. Holy Mary, Mother of God, pray for us sinners, now and at the hour of our death. Amen. Hail Mary, full of grace, the Lord is with thee. Blessed art thou among women, and blessed is the fruit of thy womb, Jesus. Holy Mary, Mother of God, pray for us sinners, now and at the hour of our death. Amen. Hail Mary, full of grace, the Lord is with thee. Blessed art thou among women, and blessed is the fruit of thy womb, Jesus. Holy Mary, Mother of God, pray for us sinners, now and at the hour of our death. Amen. Hail Mary, full of grace, the Lord is with thee. Blessed art thou among women, and blessed is the fruit of thy womb, Jesus. Holy Mary, Mother of God, pray for us sinners, now and at the hour of our death. Amen. Hail Mary, full of grace, the Lord is with thee. Blessed art thou among women, and blessed is the fruit of thy womb, Jesus. Holy Mary, Mother of God, pray for us sinners, now and at the hour of our death. Amen. Hail Mary, full of grace, the Lord is with thee. Blessed art thou among women, and blessed is the fruit of thy womb, Jesus. Holy Mary, Mother of God, pray for us sinners, now and at the hour of our death. Amen. Hail Mary, full of grace, the Lord is with thee. Blessed art thou among women, and blessed is the fruit of thy womb, Jesus. Holy Mary, Mother of God, pray for us sinners, now and at the hour of our death. Amen. Hail Mary, full of grace, the Lord is with thee. Blessed art thou among women, and blessed is the fruit of thy womb, Jesus. Holy Mary, Mother of God, pray for us sinners, now and at the hour of our death. Amen. Hail Mary, full of grace, the Lord is with thee. Blessed art thou among women, and blessed is the fruit of thy womb, Jesus. Holy Mary, Mother of God, pray for us sinners, now and at the hour of our death. Amen. Hail Mary, full of grace, the Lord is with thee. Blessed art thou among women, and blessed is the fruit of thy womb, Jesus. Holy Mary, Mother of God, pray for us sinners, now and at the hour of our death. Amen. O my Jesus, forgive us our sins. Save us from the fires of hell.
Lead all souls into heaven, especially those who are in most need of thy mercy. The second joyful mystery, the visitation. During those days, Mary set out and traveled to the hill country in haste to a town of Judah, where she entered the house of Zechariah and greeted Elizabeth. When Elizabeth heard Mary's greeting, the infant leaped in her womb, and Elizabeth, filled with the Holy Spirit, cried out in a loud voice, "Most blessed are you among women, and blessed is the fruit of your womb. And how does this happen to me that the mother of my Lord should come to me? For at the moment the sound of your greeting reached my ears, the infant in my womb leaped for joy. Blessed are you who believed that what was spoken to you by the Lord would be fulfilled." Those words from Luke's gospel remind us that as a child in Elizabeth's womb, that child leaped for joy when the Blessed Virgin Mary, pregnant with the Son of God, came to greet her, to meet her. And so, may our hearts leap with joy at the wonders of new life promised in every expectant mother. Our Father, who art in heaven, hallowed be thy name. Thy kingdom come. Thy will be done on earth as it is in heaven. Give us this day our daily bread, and forgive us our trespasses, as we forgive those who trespass against us. And lead us not into temptation, but deliver us from evil. Amen. Hail, Mary, full of grace, the Lord is with thee. Blessed art thou among women, and blessed is the fruit of thy womb, Jesus. Holy Mary, Mother of God, pray for us sinners, now and at the hour of our death. Amen. Hail, Mary, full of grace, the Lord is with thee. Blessed art thou among women, and blessed is the fruit of thy womb, Jesus. Holy Mary, Mother of God, pray for us sinners, now and at the hour of our death. Amen. Hail, Mary, full of grace, the Lord is with thee. Blessed art thou among women, and blessed is the fruit of thy womb, Jesus. Holy Mary, Mother of God, pray for us sinners, now and at the hour of our death. Amen. Hail, Mary, full of grace, the Lord is with thee. Blessed art thou among women, and blessed is the fruit of thy womb, Jesus. Holy Mary, Mother of God, pray for us sinners, now and at the hour of our death. Amen. Hail, Mary, full of grace, the Lord is with thee. Blessed art thou among women, and blessed is the fruit of thy womb, Jesus. Holy Mary, Mother of God, pray for us sinners, now and at the hour of our death. Amen. Hail, Mary, full of grace, the Lord is with thee. Blessed art thou among women, and blessed is the fruit of thy womb, Jesus. Holy Mary, Mother of God, pray for us sinners, now and at the hour of our death. Amen. Hail, Mary, full of grace, the Lord is with thee. Blessed art thou among women, and blessed is the fruit of thy womb, Jesus. Holy Mary, Mother of God, pray for us sinners, now and at the hour of our death. Amen. Hail, Mary, full of grace, the Lord is with thee. Blessed art thou among women, and blessed is the fruit of thy womb, Jesus. Holy Mary, Mother of God, pray for us sinners, now and at the hour of our death. Amen. Hail, Mary, full of grace, the Lord is with thee. Blessed art thou among women, and blessed is the fruit of thy womb, Jesus. Holy Mary, Mother of God, pray for us sinners, now and at the hour of our death. Amen. Hail, Mary, full of grace, the Lord is with thee. Blessed art thou among women, and blessed is the fruit of thy womb, Jesus. Holy Mary, Mother of God, pray for us sinners, now and at the hour of our death. Amen. Glory be to the Father, and to the Son, and to the Holy Spirit, as it was in the beginning, is now, and ever shall be, world without end. Amen. O my Jesus, forgive us our sins. Save us from the fires of hell. Lead all souls into heaven, especially those in most need of thy mercy. The third joyful mystery, the Nativity, the birth of Jesus. While they were there, the time came for her to have her child, and she gave birth to her firstborn son. She wrapped him in swaddling clothes and laid him in a manger because there was no room for them in the inn. Now there were shepherds in that region in the fields, keeping the night watch over their flock. The angel of the Lord appeared to them, and the glory of the Lord shone around them, and they were struck with great fear. The angel said to them, "Do not be afraid, for behold, I proclaim to you good news of great joy that will be for all the people. For today, in the city of David, a Savior has been born to you, who is the Messiah and Lord.
and this will be a sign for you.

you will find an infant wrapped in swaddling clothes and lying in a manger. In the birth of every child, we see the birth of Christ Jesus in Bethlehem, in the stable. Let's commend all new mothers and fathers and every newborn child to the protection and the intercession of the Mother of God and the Mother of all Christians. Our Father who art in heaven, hallowed be thy name. Thy kingdom come, thy will be done on earth as it is in heaven. Give us this day our daily bread, and forgive us our trespasses, as we forgive those who trespass against us. And lead us not into temptation, but deliver us from evil. Amen. Hail Mary, full of grace, the Lord is with thee. Blessed art thou among women, and blessed is the fruit of thy womb, Jesus. Holy Mary, Mother of God, pray for us sinners, now and at the hour of our death. Amen. Hail Mary, full of grace, the Lord is with thee. Blessed art thou among women, and blessed is the fruit of thy womb, Jesus. Holy Mary, Mother of God, pray for us sinners, now and at the hour of our death. Amen. Hail Mary, full of grace, the Lord is with thee. Blessed art thou among women, and blessed is the fruit of thy womb, Jesus. Holy Mary, Mother of God, pray for us sinners, now and at the hour of our death. Amen. Hail Mary, full of grace, the Lord is with thee. Blessed art thou among women, and blessed is the fruit of thy womb, Jesus. Holy Mary, Mother of God, pray for us sinners, now and at the hour of our death. Amen. Hail Mary, full of grace, the Lord is with thee. Blessed art thou among women, and blessed is the fruit of thy womb, Jesus. Holy Mary, Mother of God, pray for us sinners, now and at the hour of our death. Amen. Hail Mary, full of grace, the Lord is with thee. Blessed art thou among women, and blessed is the fruit of thy womb, Jesus. Holy Mary, Mother of God, pray for us sinners, now and at the hour of our death. Amen. Hail Mary, full of grace, the Lord is with thee. Blessed art thou among women, and blessed is the fruit of thy womb, Jesus. Holy Mary, Mother of God, pray for us sinners, now and at the hour of our death. Amen. Hail Mary, full of grace, the Lord is with thee. Blessed art thou among women, and blessed is the fruit of thy womb, Jesus. Holy Mary, Mother of God, pray for us sinners, now and at the hour of our death. Amen. Hail Mary, full of grace, the Lord is with thee. Blessed art thou among women, and blessed is the fruit of thy womb, Jesus. Holy Mary, Mother of God, pray for us sinners, now and at the hour of our death. Amen. Hail Mary, full of grace, the Lord is with thee. Blessed art thou among women, and blessed is the fruit of thy womb, Jesus. Holy Mary, Mother of God, pray for us sinners, now and at the hour of our death. Amen. Glory be to the Father, and to the Son, and to the Holy Spirit, as it was in the beginning, is now, and ever shall be, world without end. Amen. O my Jesus, forgive us our sins, save us from the fires of hell, lead all souls into heaven, especially those who are in most need of thy mercy. The fourth joyful mystery, the presentation in the temple. Now, there was a man in Jerusalem whose name was Simeon. The man was righteous and devout, awaiting the consolation of Israel, and the Holy Spirit was upon him. It had been revealed to him by the Holy Spirit that he should not see death before he had seen the Messiah of the Lord. He came in the Spirit into the temple, and when the parents brought in the child Jesus to perform the custom of the law in regard to him, he took him into his arms and blessed God, saying, "Now, Master, you may let your servant go in peace, according to your word. For my eyes have seen your salvation, which you have prepared in the sight of all the peoples, a light of revelation to the Gentiles, and the glory of your people Israel." As Luke records, Christ was consecrated to God at his presentation in the temple. So may we consecrate all children to that holiness, purity, and innocence by which they lead us to God. And so we pray. Our Father, who art in heaven, hallowed be thy name. Thy kingdom come, thy will be done on earth as it is in heaven. Give us this day our daily bread, and forgive us our trespasses, as we forgive those who trespass against us. And lead us not into temptation, but deliver us from evil. Amen. Hail Mary, full of grace, the Lord is with thee. Blessed art thou among women.

Woman, and blessed is the fruit of thy womb, Jesus. Holy Mary, Mother of God, pray for us sinners, now and at the hour of our death. Amen. Hail Mary, full of grace, the Lord is with thee. Blessed art thou among women, and blessed is the fruit of thy womb, Jesus. Holy Mary, Mother of God, pray for us sinners, now and at the hour of our death. Amen. Hail Mary, full of grace, the Lord is with thee. Blessed art thou among women, and blessed is the fruit of thy womb, Jesus. Holy Mary, Mother of God, pray for us sinners, now and at the hour of our death. Amen. Hail Mary, full of grace, the Lord is with thee. Blessed art thou among women, and blessed is the fruit of thy womb, Jesus. Holy Mary, Mother of God, pray for us sinners, now and at the hour of our death. Amen. Hail Mary, full of grace, the Lord is with thee. Blessed art thou among women, and blessed is the fruit of thy womb, Jesus. Holy Mary, Mother of God, pray for us sinners, now and at the hour of our death. Amen. Hail Mary, full of grace, the Lord is with thee. Blessed art thou among women, and blessed is the fruit of thy womb, Jesus. Holy Mary, Mother of God, pray for us sinners, now and at the hour of our death. Amen. Hail Mary, full of grace, the Lord is with thee. Blessed art thou among women, and blessed is the fruit of thy womb, Jesus. Holy Mary, Mother of God, pray for us sinners, now and at the hour of our death. Amen. Hail Mary, full of grace, the Lord is with thee. Blessed art thou among women, and blessed is the fruit of thy womb, Jesus. Holy Mary, Mother of God, pray for us sinners, now and at the hour of our death. Amen. Hail Mary, full of grace, the Lord is with thee. Blessed art thou among women, and blessed is the fruit of thy womb, Jesus. Holy Mary, Mother of God, pray for us sinners, now and at the hour of our death. Amen. Hail Mary, full of grace, the Lord is with thee. Blessed art thou among women, and blessed is the fruit of thy womb, Jesus. Holy Mary, Mother of God, pray for us sinners, now and at the hour of our death. Amen. Glory be to the Father, and to the Son, and to the Holy Spirit, as it was in the beginning, is now, and will be forever, world without end. Amen. O my Jesus, forgive us our sins. Save us from the fires of hell. Lead all souls into heaven, especially those in most need of thy mercy. The fifth and the final of the joyful mysteries, the finding of the child Jesus in the temple. Each year, his parents went to Jerusalem for the Feast of Passover. And when he was 12 years old, they went up according to festival custom. After they had completed its days, as they were returning, the boy Jesus remained behind in Jerusalem, but his parents did not know it. Thinking that he was in the caravan, they journeyed for a day and looked for him among their relatives and acquaintances, but not finding him, they returned to Jerusalem to look for him. After 3 days, they found him in the temple, sitting in the midst of the teachers, listening to them and asking them questions. And all who heard him were astounded at his understanding and his answers. When his parents saw him, they were astonished, and his mother said to him, "Son, why have you done this to us? Your father and I have been looking for you with great anxiety." And he said to them, "Why were you looking for me? Did you not know that I must be in my father's house?" But they did not understand what he said to them. Luke, in his gospel, tells us the story of the young boy, Jesus, when he was found in the temple by his mother, the Blessed Virgin Mary, and Joseph, the saint. And so as we recall that story, we pray for all children, especially those who are lost and forgotten. May the gospel of life impel us to find them when they are in most need and to lead them home to a place where they are treasured, protected, and loved. Our Father, who art in heaven, hallowed be thy name. Thy kingdom come, thy will be done on earth as it is in heaven. Give us this day our daily bread, and forgive us our trespasses, as we forgive those who trespass against us. And lead us not into temptation, but deliver us from evil. Amen.
Hail, Mary, full of grace, the Lord is with thee. Blessed art thou among women, and blessed is the fruit of thy womb, Jesus. Holy Mary, Mother of God, pray for us sinners, now and at the hour of our death. Amen. Hail, Mary, full of grace, the Lord is with thee. Blessed art thou among women, and blessed is the fruit of thy womb, Jesus. Holy Mary, Mother of God, pray for us sinners, now and at the hour of our death. Amen. Hail, Mary, full of grace, the Lord is with thee. Blessed art thou among women, and blessed is the fruit of thy womb, Jesus. Holy Mary, Mother of God, pray for us sinners, now and at the hour of our death. Amen. Hail, Mary, full of grace, the Lord is with thee. Blessed art thou among women, and blessed is the fruit of thy womb, Jesus. Holy Mary, Mother of God, pray for us sinners, now and at the hour of our death. Amen. Hail, Mary, full of grace, the Lord is with thee. Blessed art thou among women, and blessed is the fruit of thy womb, Jesus. Holy Mary, Mother of God, pray for us sinners, now and at the hour of our death. Amen. Hail, Mary, full of grace, the Lord is with thee. Blessed art thou among women, and blessed is the fruit of thy womb, Jesus. Holy Mary, Mother of God, pray for us sinners, now and at the hour of our death. Amen. Hail, Mary, full of grace, the Lord is with thee. Blessed art thou among women, and blessed is the fruit of thy womb, Jesus. Holy Mary, Mother of God, pray for us sinners, now and at the hour of our death. Amen. Hail, Mary, full of grace, the Lord is with thee. Blessed art thou among women, and blessed is the fruit of thy womb, Jesus. Holy Mary, Mother of God, pray for us sinners, now and at the hour of our death. Amen. Hail, Mary, full of grace, the Lord is with thee. Blessed art thou among women, and blessed is the fruit of thy womb, Jesus. Holy Mary, Mother of God, pray for us sinners, now and at the hour of our death. Amen. Hail, Mary, full of grace, the Lord is with thee. Blessed art thou among women, and blessed is the fruit of thy womb, Jesus. Holy Mary, Mother of God, pray for us sinners, now and at the hour of our death. Amen. Hail, Mary, full of grace, the Lord is with thee. Blessed art thou among women, and blessed is the fruit of thy womb, Jesus. Holy Mary, Mother of God, pray for us sinners, now and at the hour of our death. Amen. Hail, Mary, full of grace, the Lord is with thee. Blessed art thou among women, and blessed is the fruit of thy womb, Jesus. Holy Mary, Mother of God, pray for us sinners, now and at the hour of our death. Amen. Glory be to the Father, and to the Son, and to the Holy Spirit, as it was in the beginning, is now, and ever shall be, world without end. Amen. O my Jesus, forgive us our sins, save us from the fires of hell, lead all souls into heaven, especially those in most need of thy mercy. Hail, Holy Queen, Mother of Mercy, our life, our sweetness, and our hope. To thee do we cry, poor banished children of Eve. To thee do we send up our sighs, mourning and weeping in this valley of tears. Turn then, O most gracious advocate, thine eyes of mercy toward us, and after this, our exile, show unto us the blessed fruit of thy womb, Jesus. O clement, O loving, O sweet Virgin Mary, pray for us, O Holy Mother of God, that we may be made worthy of the promises of Christ. Let us pray. O God, who by the life, death, and resurrection of your only begotten Son, purchase for us the rewards of eternal life, grant, we beseech you, that while meditating on these mysteries of the Most Holy Rosary of the Blessed Virgin Mary, we may both imitate what they contain and obtain what they promise. Through the same Christ our Lord. Amen. May the divine assistance remain always with us. May the souls of the faithful departed, through the mercy of God, rest in peace. Holy Mother, with thy loving child, thy blessing give to us this day, in the name of the Father, and of the Son, and of the Holy Spirit. Amen. We treasure the gift of life, the gift given to us, to our family, our own children and grandchildren. We treasure as well the life of those who struggle with illness of mind, body, and spirit, especially those who are close to death. By our prayers, we ask God for help for all the poor, the homeless, those who are forgotten, and the many people who have no friends, no hope. Thanks for joining me in meditating on these joyful mysteries of the Rosary, offering this as a prayer for all life, from the moment of conception until the moment of natural death, especially for the child in the womb.

0: I joined the Knights originally in college. I went to the University of Notre Dame, and the council there is the oldest and largest college council. I wasn't too active, but I knew that one day I was going to come back to this, and eventually the time was right. About 10 years later in San Diego, I was approached by a member of the Knights after Mass one day. Talking to him, it was apparent that the Knights' commitment to faith and service and fraternity was really what I was looking for, and I decided to join and become a much more active part.
1: Mick's an extremely faithful and dedicated Knight. He came with new and bright and fresh ideas that we needed, and I thought that would be a great person to help lead our council.
0: When Tom Davis called me and asked me to be the Grand Knight of Council 1349, I have to say I was nervous. It's the oldest council in San Diego, and we've had some members that have been in there for 25 years. But I think that's exactly what they were looking for.
1: He jumped in with both feet, willing to step up and lead our prayers and lead our council. He brings a vibrant, youthful energy, and he also brought other men into the council who had that same idea.
0: One of my favorite activities that I've done through the Knights is our Into the Breach program. We meet once a month, and as a group of men, we're able to challenge each other, inspire each other, and we're really able to keep ourselves accountable as good Catholics.
2: Mick always has us go deeper into what we're thinking and what we're talking about, and makes you reflect and share it with the group, and then we bounce ideas off of each other.
3: Mick leading the way and being so on fire for the existing programs that we have, he's helping us grow in our faith and then ultimately lead us to more Christly life.
0: Being a Knight has been a great experience. I'm really glad that I took this opportunity when it was presented to me. Right now, the Catholic Church is in need of strong male leadership. And having young men in a council who have a drive and a zeal for serving others and giving opportunities for people to experience the true presence of Jesus Christ, I think is critical. It's time for the next generation to step up and become the next crop of strong male leaders that's going to guide the church and protect her. It's been a total blessing, and I'm really looking forward to continuing staying a Knight and walking down this

By the late 1500s, the Protestant Reformation was in full swing, and Christianity would continue to break apart into hundreds of denominations over the next five centuries. But the Catholic Church's teachings and rich music tradition remained. In fact, composers of the 1500s and 1600s were churning out polyphony like millennials today publish their Facebook statuses. But it's often difficult to find this music performed nowadays in Catholic churches. In fact, some of our Protestant friends can be credited with keeping this period of our music tradition alive. It's a beautiful day in Beacon Hill, and today we're finishing up with the music of the Counter-Reformation. It's our sacred note for today. Don't go away.

0: Welcome back to the show. This is On a Sacred Note. I'm Stephanie Sconia, your host, and I have the distinct pleasure today of filming this episode within the walls of a place very dear to my heart, the Church of the Advent, a high Episcopal church nestled in the Beacon Hill neighborhood of Boston. Although not a Roman Catholic church, this parish is home to the study and professional performance of much of our Catholic music tradition, alongside traditional Anglican anthems and chants, all within the context of the liturgy. And I am so glad I get to sing here every week under the fabulous direction of Mark Dwyer, choir master and organist, who you'll meet in a few minutes. We ended last time with Palestrina's music in Rome and his participation in a newer, clearer, more expansive polyphony that the Counter-Reformation called for. I must not, however, shortchange some of the other big names in the 1500s. We're going to move to Spain to visit with two of my absolute favorite high Renaissance composers, Tomás Luis de Victoria and Francisco Guerrero. Victoria, born around the year 1548 in Avila, is easily the Spanish frontrunner of Counter-Reformation style music. He dedicated himself to sacred music and was not only a composer, but an organist and Catholic priest. He was musically trained in Spain, but in 1565 moved to Rome, where it is widely held that he met and studied a bit with Palestrina himself. His music is simply luscious. Many agree that he accomplishes not only the precision of Counter-Reformation ideals, but brings a new level of emotional poignancy. I love singing Victoria's music. I find that each vocal line carries its own miniature piece of music, well suited for the voice, and harmonically and rhythmically interesting to sing. Born two decades earlier than Victoria was Francisco Guerrero, who worked virtually his entire life in Spain despite his many travels, and wrote many secular pieces in addition to his motets and masses. His music is clear and melodic. It feels good to sing and unwrap his vocal lines and harmonic language. Between Guerrero, Victoria, Palestrina, and Orlando de Lassus, who we looked at last time, we have four prime examples already of the Renaissance music so highly favored today. Now, as we start to move from the Renaissance into the very early Baroque, we're going to travel to the very northeast of Italy to Venice and St. Mark's Basilica. Now, as you can imagine, cathedrals of this size presented an acoustic echo chamber, so to speak, which didn't always lend itself well to the intricate flowing polyphonic lines of Palestrina and his contemporaries. The moving notes would simply get muddied and lost to the ear. Composers avoided this problem by working with the cori spezzati, or broken choir, style. The idea was that there would be at least two groups of singers, so two choirs or more, positioned at different places in the church. At St. Mark's, this would be the two choir lofts at opposite ends of the basilica. These choirs would take turns passing off music to each other in a sort of call and response manner. The music itself was set in a more homophonic style, meaning there were still multiple parts singing at once, but in the same rhythm. The result was a grand choral sound that was amplified and clarified by the church's acoustic nature. Andrea Gabrielli was chief organist and composer at St. Mark's beginning in the 1560s, employing this style regularly. He also trained his nephew, Giovanni Gabrielli, who took over the job after his uncle's death. Giovanni not only composed brilliantly for a standard double choir setting, but for more solemn feast days or other grand occasions in the church, he would write an instrumental part into the score, further heightening the dramatic result and capitalizing on the live acoustics of such a church. It appears that Gabrielli, among others, studied with Lassus in Munich because of Lassus's growing reputation as a master composer. In turn, Lassus traveled to Italy multiple times and learned all the new styles going on down there. Some of his masses are written for a double choir, clearly borrowing the Venetian flavor that he experienced from his visits there. The last composer I want to draw your attention to is Heinrich Schütz, working in Germany in the early 1600s. You can tell by the time period that Schütz is one of those whose music points forward to the Baroque period. He went to Venice to study music with Giovanni Gabrielli around 1610, and like Lassus, brought back the Venetian polychoral style to use in his own country. After working in Dresden for a while after that, he went back to Italy and studied with another big name, Claudio Monteverdi. Here is where new forward-looking ideals of composition were arising, including attention to harmonic progression rather than the crafting of spun-out modal melodies in polyphony. In general, though, Schütz's music nodded mostly to the Renaissance, and we can point to him as one of the bridges between these two epochs of history. Now, we've covered a bunch of names today, and you'll be able to hear some of this amazing music in a bit. But first, I have the opportunity to speak with Mark Dwyer about why he loves programming these composers and how music enriches life here at the Church of the Advent. We'll be right back.
1: I asked the Lord today, "What should I write?" A sister who had died 2 months ago came to me. I saw her in a terrible condition. Her face was burning red and painfully distorted. She looked so bad, I did not know if she came from purgatory or hell.
2: Please pray for this poor soul that you have seen. She is in great need of your mercy.
1: Yes, Lord. The soul appeared to me for many nights, begging my prayers.

After a while, she appeared no longer in her great suffering and pain, but looked beautiful in a radiant light with her eyes filled with incredible joy. She urged me never to stop praying for the souls in purgatory, especially telling me to offer the Mass for her and the Holy Rosary.

0: So I'm joined today with the wonderful Mark Dwyer, choir master and organist extraordinaire of Church of the Advent, and my boss. Thank you for being with us, Mark.
1: It's my pleasure.
0: So I've had the privilege of working and singing for 5 years almost here at the Church of the Advent. How long have you been director of music here? And can you just describe a little bit about the music program here?
1: I've been director of music here for 10 years. The music program, essentially, there's a professional choir of 18 voices that sings for the High Mass every Sunday of the academic year. And then during the summer, there's a smaller choir. And generally, our pattern each week, we sing some sort of choral mass setting, mostly polyphony. I'd say 60-ish percent Renaissance polyphony, and then two motets along with it, and a body of chant. And we're fortunate in that we have a rarefied amount of rehearsal time.
0: Yes.
1: Essentially, we have one rehearsal for every service that we have to sing. There are about 45 rehearsals and 45 services, so that we're fortunate to be able to prepare all that music.
0: Yes.
1: in a wonderful way.
0: Wonderful, yeah. So this is a very unique parish in that it's a high Episcopal or high Anglican parish singing a lot of times early Catholic church music, a Catholic mass setting every week. Was that always the case at Church of the Advent? Like, when did that tradition start of bringing this music in?
1: Our musical tradition, much as people like to say that nothing ever changes at the Church of the Advent, indeed many things have changed over the years. The parish was founded in 1844, and there was originally a quartet of singers.
0: Oh, okay.
1: Later on, a boys' choir came into being, and it was a choir of men and boys in the 20th century. Through the 1950s, it was difficult to maintain boys, and they started to sneak female sopranos and altos into the back row, slightly out of sight.
0: Mm-hmm.
1: And then in the early 1960s, John Cook, composer/organist, came, and I think he was brought in to save the boy choir, but he in fact was the person who had to end it and start the new tradition of a mixed choir. So the mixed choir started in the early 1960s, and it was really Philip Steinhaus who came in the late 1960s, early 1970s, who shaped the music program into the shape we recognize now.
0: Okay.
1: Repertoire changed radically over the years.
0: Mm-hmm.
1: The idea that the repertoire would be, let's say, mostly Renaissance polyphony, or the idea that the Missa Brevis, the Renaissance Missa Brevis, would be at the center of our mm-hmm. repertoire, was Edith Hoh's idea.
0: Yes.
1: In the late 1970s. So she was the one who really advanced that repertoire. Though there certainly was a movement through Phil Steinhaus's establishment of the professional choir of an ever-expanding and ever-improving repertoire choice. So Edith was fortunate to be able to build on that tradition.
0: So there's definitely been an evolution over the last century.
1: Yeah, certainly.
0: Well, today the name of the game, speaking of Renaissance polyphony, is more of the Counter-Reformation. So we talked about big guys like Palestrina, Victoria, Guerrero, and we do so much of that here.
1: Yes.
0: Why do you think these composers are so effective?
1: I find the Counter-Reformation composers effective, particularly those composers rubbing up against the Baroque right before,
0: mm-hmm.
1: In their great capacity for expressivity.
0: Mm-hmm.
1: Not only is there beautiful construction, the idea of counterpoint, but there's also the idea of expressivity and the importance of the words.
0: Yes.
1: In motet writing, now the words have become very important. The composers are trying to pictorially project the meaning.
0: Mm-hmm.

0: of the text. And this is true both in the mass settings and in the motets. I think you've kind of got the best of both worlds. Right. With that late 16th century style.
1: Yeah, and then as we move into the Baroque, we visited the very early Baroque. We visited Venice, and we talked a little bit about Gabrielli, and then also Lassus and Schütz, who were also working in kind of that Venetian style tradition. So we do a lot of that here, too, and you as the conductor are exposed to this music a lot. So what do you find challenging about double choir music, perhaps, either in your conducting or your knowledge of it? And also, on the other hand, what makes it so effective and so exciting?
0: Well, who doesn't like stereo? You
1: exactly.
0: know, you have when you have a large choral foundation in a building such as this one with great acoustics and maybe a balcony over here or an alcove over there, there's the temptation to divide your forces and go back and forth and sing antiphonally. And so we'll give into that temptation a little bit with this music. Challenges for us, of course, we have this a cappella tradition, and in some ways that's a 20th century idea. So we're performing, say, double choir masses by Lassus or by Hosler, for example, and we often perform them unaccompanied, though they're coming from a tradition where really they would have been accompanied by instruments or by small organ. I don't think the way in which we perform them is inauthentic, but it does present a challenge to me as a conductor to add some interest where maybe if we did have a resident instrumental band, they would carry some of the weight.
1: Sure.
0: So it means that the singers really have to make these pieces interesting. Mm-hmm. As a conductor, all of a sudden you have two opposing forces that you have to unite with one, make one idea out of two choirs. I think, as I've said in rehearsal recently, the first choir needs to take the energy from the second choir and pass it back and forth and create this idea that we may have many different ingredients, but we're still making one dish.
1: A coherent whole.
0: Yeah, a coherent whole.
1: Well, thank you so much, Mark. I'm sure we'll get to chat with you a little bit more about some other genres, but for now, thanks for coming on the show.
0: Great fun. Thank you.
1: Thank you.
2: Source of stability, a foundation of abundant life and vigor. Without strong roots, a man will be thrown about by the storms of life. Without strong roots, a man cannot stand. We have faith in truth, and through prayer and actions, we live out that faith. Living the fullness of life God has called us to.
3: And when God calls us to do things, sometimes he asks us to step out in faith.
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2: 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Be a knight.
6: 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I want to invite you to join us this Monday for This Is Day as we celebrate Memorial Day together. Lisa Henny joins us to share her exciting new children's animated series, Chime Travelers. 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So join us this Monday for This Is a Day right here on Catholic TV, America's Catholic Television Network.

performance today gives one more nod to 16th century mainland composers with the stirring motet Canite Tuba in Sion by Francisco Guerrero. We will then demonstrate the double choir music of Giovanni Gabrielli. Close your eyes and imagine this sound echoing against the walls of St. Mark's Basilica in Venice as the majesty of the Baroque period ushers itself in.

Nowhere else in Boston do we find an all-professional choir, brilliant organists, and clergy who are all dedicated to the fine performance of these Renaissance masterworks. It is truly a blessing to not only sing at this church weekly, but to immerse myself in this repertoire and regularly discover new composers and their pieces. I encourage you to check out one of the monthly choral evensongs that take place here. In the Anglican Church, evensong basically was a mashup of Vespers and Compline from the Liturgy of the Hours, but adds distinctly Anglican prayers and responses. It's a beautiful meditative service that could supplement your routine Sunday once in a while, so I highly recommend it. Now, so far we've looked mainly at mainland Europe and Italy, where most musical changes were taking place. A huge area of our Reformation discussion has been thus far left out, however, the traditions and music of England, beginning with the stormy story of King Henry VIII and his break from Rome. You won't want to miss it. On a Sacred Note stays on the Anglican side of things next time to look at the composers of Elizabethan England. Until then, God bless.

Lord of creation, you gave us the fertile earth, and with it our daily bread, as a sign of your love and providence. Today, we recognize with sorrow that millions of brothers and sisters continue to suffer from hunger, while so many goods are wasted at our tables.

awaken in us a new awareness that we learn to thank for every food, to consume simply, to share with joy, and to care for the fruits of the earth as a gift from you, destined for all, not just a few. Good Father, make us capable of transforming the logic of selfish consumption into a culture of solidarity. May our communities promote concrete gestures, awareness campaigns, food banks, and a sober and responsible lifestyle.

You who sent us your beloved Son, Jesus, broken bread for the life of the world, give us a new heart, hungry for justice and thirsty for fraternity.

May no one be excluded from the common table, and may your Spirit teach us to see bread not as an object of consumption, but as a sign of communion and care. Amen.

Do you ever get a little scared that what you want to create might be too out there? Sure, it could be fun to make it, but then finding the courage to share that with the world, that could feel really vulnerable, right? I mean, what if nobody likes it? What if nobody even gets it? My friend Molly Brookman is burdened with a one in a million mind and a one in a billion heart. Where others see fabric, she sees ball gowns. Where others see blank walls, she sees canvases. Where others see mixed matched ingredients going bad, she sees blood orange olive oil upside down cake. Molly's life is more beautiful for her individuality, and so are the lives of her fellow artist friends at St. Joseph's Home for Artisans, where she's currently completing her first residency. I haven't known her for all that long, but I do believe that if she thought or felt the way others do, she'd be really, really bored. And so would the rest of us. And while I'm always more than happy to buy a one-way ticket on Molly's train of thoughts, I do often think that it must be a little isolating to be able to see what others just don't. The good news, though, is that when God made Molly, he poured in equal parts tenacity and courage for every bit of creativity and rare vision to make one real blood orange upside down olive oil cake of a woman.

0: Molly Brookman, welcome.
1: Thank you.
0: So you are the newest resident of St. Joseph's Home for yep. Artisans, right?
1: Correct. Cool.
0: And what brought you here? What is your artistry?
1: Well, I do kind of a lot of different things. My main thing is clothing design and creation. Mm-hmm. And then a lot of that is like incorporates weaving and other fiber arts. But yeah, I have like a background in like more traditional art too, drawing, but.
0: Yeah, there's a lot to get to when it comes to you and your practice.
1: Yeah.
0: It applies to just about everything in your life. You've been yeah. cooking and baking for us like almost every single night, which I feel like I need to make sure you get your housing contract to understand, like, you don't have to do that. Like, we so appreciate it because it's so good. But there's really no part of your life that your creativity doesn't reach, including you made the vest you're wearing right
1: yes,
0: now.
1: Yes, I did. Right?

0: How did you make that?
1: Well, I made it on a frame loom. Okay. So it uses like a frame that you would stretch a canvas over for painting. I made a loom out of that, and then wove my vest out of different secondhand yarns and little trims that I found.
0: How long does it take to make something like that?
1: I get asked that question a lot about things that I've made, and I never have a good answer because I kind of zone out when I start making mm-hmm. something. So I know I made it over the course of like maybe 2 or 3 days or something, but I'm not sure like how many hours it took.
0: That's pretty quick. I mean, I don't know anything about that, but that yeah. seems pretty quick for me. That's amazing.
1: Thank
0: so you.
1: You
0: make clothing yes. and something very exciting for us since you've moved into the artisan's home is maybe your second day you came to me and you're like, hey, Claire, would it be okay if I painted my wall?
1: Yeah.
0: And I was like, yeah, that's fine. Because we're pretty open-minded about yeah. our walls. We've got a red living room. And then a day later, I come into your room and there is the most beautiful painting I've ever seen in my life on your bedroom wall. But that was kind of your first time trying out something like that, right?
1: Yeah. Yeah, I have like a background in drawing and like colored pencil drawing. And so I've done like work in color in that way and like oil pastel and stuff. But I've never really done like painting, but I've always wanted to. So I just figured it'd be kind of like the same sort of thing. But yeah, I was really nervous, but I was like, I figure like if it goes bad, I can always just paint back over the wall.
0: But. Totally, but now please don't, because we love
1: okay.
0: it. Yeah, it's like the best thing about our house now, and that includes the new oven.
1: This is a skirt that I made for one of my weaving classes in college. So it's entirely made out of secondhand materials. So it's mostly things that I collected from estate sales, thrift stores. I have a lot of old ladies who like to give me things when they find out I sew. Some of it was some of that stuff. All of the beads and everything were things that I had found in thrift stores. And the way that I made this is I kind of mapped out my pattern onto a piece of foam board and then individually placed one side of all of the ribbons and then wove the other side, pinned them all together. I used a sort of adhesive backing to make sure that they stay in place most of the time. Yeah, it was inspired by a lot of different folk art, folk clothing, traditional clothing in different places. Like 90% of what I make, if not more, at least clothing-wise, is all like secondhand materials. This vest was all secondhand materials. I actually did a sustainable fashion internship in the Netherlands, so we did a lot of custom work with entirely secondhand materials, and I just really like finding things that are kind of forgotten and that already exist in the world and are already beautiful and using those to make other beautiful new things. My grandma was actually a seamstress, so I did like some little projects with her when I was younger, but nothing really major until I took a sewing class in college as an elective. I was actually studying industrial design initially, which is like product design, and I was really unhappy in it. And so I had to take some kind of like fibers, textiles-based class as an elective, and I took sewing, and that like completely changed my trajectory.
0: I consider your creativity very courageous because you're constantly doing things that I don't see other people doing, and I'm pretty sure you don't see other people
1: yeah.
0: doing. How do you summon that courage to make such unique pieces or paint on a wall these things that might scare other mm-hmm. people off?
1: Well, I get a lot of wacky ideas in my head, and then a lot of times I'll like follow through with them, and sometimes they turn out great and sometimes they don't. And if they don't, I'll just leave it behind. But I figure if I don't like try it, then I'll never know what's gonna happen. But I think like my favorite things that I've made have all been things where I'm like, I wonder if I could do this. And then I just like dive straight into it.
0: Do you find value in the quote unquote failures?
1: Yeah, I think, I've had a lot of projects where I've like definitely, I would consider them a failure, but a lot of times I'll like set a project aside if it's not working out and then maybe come back to it later with fresh eyes and then, I'll like restart a project and like throw the old one out. But I think it's all just kind of a learning experience. You have to like fail in order to succeed, so.
0: Awesome. And you really do have such unique ideas. And the other day you and I were speaking just around the kitchen table. That's what I love about the Artist House. It gives an organic space for these conversations between creatives. And you were explaining to me that a lot of times you'll have an idea or an inspiration and it can be difficult to express it to people verbally. You have to show it to them instead of tell it to them.
1: Yeah.
0: How is that experience though? Is it ever isolating to not be able to help people to get it until it's done?
1: Yes. It's probably my biggest struggle is like, I feel like I'm an artist because I make things and I'm like not the best verbally, which is why I like put forth like what I'm thinking and like what I believe with my hands. But yeah, it can be very difficult. I also had like a lot of professors in school who would be like, I really like don't know. I do not know what you're talking about or what your idea is. And I'm like, you just have to trust me like and hold off for a second. And at the end, you'll get it. But yeah, it can be a little bit isolating at times. But I think I always know like at the end, people will get it.
0: Absolutely. Yeah. And that process has probably required you to build a lot of trust with yourself because if no one else is going to give you permission, you have to be the one to give yourself permission. That's really awesome and really exciting. But I am also in the same vein, sorry, because it has to have been a difficult though necessary journey.
1: Yeah. Yeah. I think anything in life is. Yeah. So this is a blouse that I created. I made a few of these and sold them. And it was also made out of secondhand materials. I would say most of my designs are like inspired by period dramas and like Little Women, Pride and Prejudice, anything, like any period piece I love. I love looking at the costumes, even if they aren't accurate, it's okay with me. I feel like in a lot of movies that are like placed in like a contemporary time period, beauty isn't necessarily like a top priority in the filmmaking. But I think in a lot of period pieces, it is very important for the shots to be beautiful. Not necessarily sure why that is, but I think that's a common thread and something that I really am drawn towards. Yeah, this is a Singer Featherweight. It's my newest sewing machines. I know some people collect cars or cameras. I like to collect sewing machines. It was only created for a very brief period, a period of about, I believe, 20 years in the 20th century. And it was made to be like a more portable version of the Singer sewing machines. So this right here like folds up. It has a little carrying case it came with. And it's a very heavy duty machine as well, which makes it, for me, better than some more modern machines. I've just had a lot of trouble with modern machines breaking on me while I'm trying to sew things. So yeah, this is something I had been looking for a while, this specific machine, and then found it at a thrift store.
0: Wonderful, very cool. How does your faith come into play as someone who designs clothing?
1: Yeah, so a lot of the things that I make, even like outside of clothing design, I do some like theologically inspired like art pieces, but the majority of what I create is not necessarily like overtly religious. Mm-hmm. But because like the Catholic faith holds so much like beauty and goodness in it, that's just what I like want to reflect in my artwork and especially in like clothing. And I think that's like the special part of creating things that are like a little bit more different or unique or not like I
2: I guess, as marketable to like a general population. It's like reflective of our faith. So
0: that's awesome.
1: So this is another dress that I created in college for my senior collection. So it's the final collection that I created in school. And then we did like a runway show. And the skirt that I showed you was actually also featured in that collection. And this one is made entirely out of tablecloths and different doilies that I found. So I draped this on a dress form with the tablecloth first, and then I found good placements for all of the doilies and things. And this one was really fun to plan because I got to do all kinds of searching for different little doilies and things. Usually I'll go to thrift stores, estate sales. For things like this, I really like to find like little thrift stores. There's one by my house, it's a Presbyterian thrift store, and I frequent that place for like little doilies or beads, weird things, yeah. The project that I'm doing for St. Leonard's, the plan is to source secondhand materials from within the North End and specifically from within the St. Leonard's community. And then use those materials to create vestments for the priests at St. Leonard's. I just think it'd be really beautiful to find things that are maybe forgotten in people's houses somewhere and use those to create items of beauty that reflect the beauty of the Mass and the beauty of God. Yeah, I would say so. I think more just in general, I feel called to create beautiful things. So I try not to limit myself too much to being like, I am only a clothing designer, because I've kind of done that in the past and I felt like it really limited my creativity. But I think that that's definitely part of my vocation.
0: Well, thank you so much for answering those questions. I do have a little treat for you.
1: Yay.
0: I know. So I know you're familiar with JP2's Letter to the Artists.
1: Yeah.
0: And that has been a huge guiding principle as we create St. Joe's. And at the end of every episode, I wanted to offer a letter to each of the artists personally.
1: Okay.
0: So I wrote you a little something based on some conversations we've had recently. And now I'll read it to you if that's okay.
1: Okay.
0: Dear Molly, I'm so glad that you are exactly who you are. Meeting you has been a healing experience for me because I see so much of my own mind reflected in yours. There are some things that I often find myself wishing I could change about myself, but when I see those exact same qualities in you, I catch myself actually wishing that I had more of them. You make out-of-the-box thinking look so cool and smart and European? I'm sure there have been moments along your journey where you've wished away the things that actually make you the most special. If so, I just have to say that I'm so glad that those prayers went unanswered. The woman you've become isn't just colorful, she's a kaleidoscope. When you allow people to see the world the way you do, through your art, through your stories, through the way you live your life, you're not just allowing people to borrow your perspective, you're giving them permission to claim and celebrate their own. Thank you not only for what you create, but also who you are. Claire.
1: Thanks, Claire.
0: Of course.
1: I'm so glad I got through that without crying.
0: End scene.

We start our day with, on campus anyways, with a holy hour at 6:30, and then we have morning prayer together at 7:30. And then we have breakfast on our own, and we just keep silence till 9, so we usually do spiritual reading at that time, and then prepare for our day. So today, we got to go to Samaritan House, so that is our thrift store downtown and food bank, emergency food bank. So our sisters downtown run that ministry, so it's such a blessing to be able to work with the people in the downtown area. But today I had a meeting with, it's called the Spiritual Life Leadership Team. So it's here at the university, heads of different departments at the university, and really like the pastoral care of the students here on campus. So that's one ministry that one of our sisters here at campus does, is help out with that meeting. And then I'm mostly here in the dorm at St. Thomas More Hall, so I'm one of the dorm chaplains. And I just get to hang out with women all the time and have spiritual direction or just mentoring or one-on-one meetings, just whatever it is they really need. So that is the majority of my time here on campus this year. And we usually, so we start a day with prayer, and then at noon time we have prayer. So most of the time here on campus, so we go to noon mass together as sisters, and then but on different days we'll have praise and worship together and a rosary. And that's more so what our mother house would do. They have like a rosary at that noon hour or Stations of the Cross. But it's more on campus, we do the noon mass. It's a little bit different. And sometimes I just enjoy just playing and having recreation with the students. So we're gonna play some racquetball. So that's one of my favorite sports right now. So sometimes I'll just set up racquetball dates with different students and we'll just be able to play, have fun with each other. So it's always fun. And then we go back into prayer. So today we have praise and worship and then some silence and then evening prayer and a mercy chaplet. And then Thursdays we always do recreation in the evening. So there's a couple days during the week where we have recreation just together as sisters, because it's just important to have that fraternal life with each other to build each other up. And then oftentimes night prayer would be on our own because of our ministry here at campus. A lot of things happen in the evening, whether we're in the dorms or doing some kind of women's ministry event, or there's all sorts of things going on here. I went to school here at Franciscan and then I graduated in 2007. So it really started when I was here. And the first time I really started thinking about it was when I was in Austria for the semester. So there's a study abroad program there and you can go for a whole semester. So I went in 2005. And I started doing adoration every night for like an hour. My friend and I kept each other accountable to that. So, I mean, you give the Lord silence and time and like he's gonna speak. So I just remember, I felt like every time I opened up the scriptures, it was something like Israel being pursued by the Lord, or like Song of Songs, or something in the Psalms about like God pursuing us. And I was like, what's going on? And then, I just remember one particular holy hour that was really blessed, and I just remember thinking, I just felt like I need to look into the sisters, and I was like, I feel like I'm called to be a sister, and then I kind of was like, oh my goodness, like, I don't know what to do with this. So praise God, they just started having sisters there that semester, and it was our sisters, our two of our sisters, so I was like, okay, I'm gonna go talk to them, that's scary, but I'm gonna do it. So I was afraid that she was going to be like, here's a pamphlet, you know, like, come visit us when you come back. But she was so good. She was just like, just let the Lord pursue your heart. Just let him do that for a while and we'll just see what happens. And I was like, I could do that. You know, I could do that. Just walking with the Lord over time. It wasn't like every moment was about my religious life. I still dated. I went on dates and it was very up and down, but it like was a consistent thing that kind of came up over time. It just was perseveringly there in the background. So I just was kind of aware of that over time. Started visiting different orders my senior year. And I remember over the summer, my mom and I were looking up religious orders online, like different websites. And I joked that we were like, oh, we're kind of like doing online dating, you know, like checking out these orders. So one of them was the sisters, my own sisters, two of our sisters. And I remember as I was looking at page after page, something in me was just like excited and like, this connects with who I am. Even though I wouldn't say like I knew I had a specific spirituality, or I didn't even know what a spirituality was, or like charisms. So I was like, but something in this speaks to me.
and I need to go check them out. So anyways, I'm looking at the website and I start like crying and I'm like, okay. So anyways, I visit the sisters and I went for a few different visits and I think just spending time with them, I just felt like I could be myself. And that's just so important. Like, you have to be able to just be who you are. And I love their fraternal life and just how they have fun with each other. And also just like, I could see in seed form, like the charisms that were part of their community, like in my own life. The name of our community is the Franciscan Sisters, TOR, of Penance of the Sorrowful Mother. Kind of a mouthful, but we're gonna work through it. So Franciscan, so that's the first part of our identity, is to be followers of St. Francis and St. Clair. Ultimately St. Francis. So Francis was an amazing person. I really just love him so much. But he was a man in the 13th century that he really brought such a new flavor to religious life, especially bringing out poverty and being emptied of self so that we can be filled with God. Many people know this, that he was like all about having nothing at all. And really it helps us to strive for, really, I want nothing of my own possession, but to be only, like, my treasure to be God, treasure to be the Father, Son, and the Spirit. So he really is someone that we want to follow in the footsteps of, first of all. And then, sisters, we live in community, and that's really important to us, our fraternal life, or what we call fraternal life, meaning like a brotherhood, but ours is a sisterhood. And we, I think something so important to us is just sharing our hearts with each other, sharing our lives with each other, sharing our ministries with each other, and making sure that we have that time with each other, because you could easily go about life and not have maybe that solid foundation of, like, what does your home life look like, you know, kind of in a family, because you are working out of that. So when our fraternal life is thriving, then our ministries will thrive and really be working out of a joy that's set from also not only our prayer, but also our time with our sisters. TOR, so that means Third Order Regular. So the First Order is the first friars that followed St. Francis, and then the Second Order is the Poor Clare, so they're cloistered sisters following St. Clair's rule. And the Third Order is a mixture of lay people that have committed to living a Third Order of St. Francis, and also religious. So the next part of penance actually goes with the Third Order Regular, because penance for us means ongoing conversion. It's not necessarily like the mortification of flagellation or something, but it's like that ongoing change that we strive for, and growth. And, you know, we could be old age and like not be done yet. You know, God is always preparing us for heaven. So Third Order Regular of Penance, so that all goes together. Okay, so, and then the last one is of the Sorrowful Mother, and this is really essential to our particular charism, and it really came from the foundresses. They saw themselves as being at the foot of the cross with Our Lady, and that is really essential to who we are, and every one of us has opportunities to see that in our own journey of life and as we take on the charisms and spirituality for ourselves. But to be with Our Lady at the foot of the cross it's hard. Yeah, it's not always easy because of the sorrow of it and the pain of it. And I remember different people saying something like, sisters, you're always so joyful. Like, why is it the Sorrowful Mother? Like, what's going on with that? And it's like, well, it's because there is such meaning and purpose with being with Jesus there and being there to console his heart and to comfort him, that's where that joy comes from, I think. You know, just that meaning and purpose that you can find from it. So also that Our Lady helps us. We have this wood relief at our Mother House Chapel, and one hand of hers is like reaching up to Jesus, like receiving his mercy and love, and then the other one is extended out. And it's almost, in some ways, it's like Jesus is pouring that mercy through her out to others. But also sometimes I like see myself like grabbing her hand and like, Mama, like help me out, you know, like bring me up to Jesus. So I love that relief that we have in our chapel. I think it really depicts who we are. I
think I would say for someone who's discerning that it's a journey, and kind of with my own journey, it's okay if it takes time. It's okay if it is a process. And I know a lot of the time we want to know, like, Lord, what is it? You know, like, I'm sick of waiting, or it's hard to wait. And I just remember somebody quoting to me, like, you will live out the questions and live them out into the answers. So it was kind of nice to, like, okay, like, try not to, like, have that, like, I'm going to push through, I'm going to, you know, make this happen, or it's really like a revealing of your heart and how God's created you and how he's formed.

formed you for a certain vocation. So it's really a self-discovery journey. And then I would say there's different stages to it. So like maybe just entering more into prayer, having a more concrete prayer life. What does that look like for you? You know, what are you comfortable with, a timeline? You know, if you want to start with 15 minutes of prayer, move yourself up to a half hour. And praying with the scriptures, because what you're really discerning is being Jesus' spouse. So do I know him? And what would that look like? So spending time with the Gospels, I would say, is super helpful. And then I think maybe asking Our Lady's intercession for it, asking for her help, you know, whether that's praying, having some kind of devotion, or just asking in your prayer. I think that she can be someone that really walks with us. Yeah, and then besides that, if you kind of like you're moving on in your journey, to talk to somebody about it, you know, if it's somebody like your, I don't know, youth minister, or someone that you trust in the church, maybe you're in confession and you've had a good connection with that priest, you want to kind of step out and say something, or your parents, if they'd be open to that, talking that out with you, somebody that knows you, that you won't be afraid to talk about that a little bit. I think that can be really helpful. Or even just a friend, just to put it out there that you're thinking about it. And then after that, I would say just to visit a couple orders, and either a discernment retreat, or seeing, maybe just living their life with them for a couple days, because when you are experiencing it, it's easier to discern, like, this doesn't really fit me, or like, there's something about this that entices me, or just like, I want to know more about it. So, I think those are a few things I would suggest.

Let there be light, and there was light. One of the most striking assertions of the book of Genesis is that God speaks the world into being. He created the sun and stars, all that exists, through His Word. That Word is power. We creatures have to back up our words with actions. For God, on the other hand, His Word affects what it signifies. His Word instantaneously does what it says. As we explored in our last episode, persons reveal who they are by their words and deeds. This is true of human beings, and it is eminently true of God. Out of His love for humankind, God has spoken and acted in time to make Himself known. Catholic theology identifies God's historical interventions and self-disclosures as supernatural revelation. The term supernatural intends to capture the fact that these divine communications are above humanity's capacity to anticipate or even to comprehend fully. However, supernatural revelation presumes a natural mode of God making Himself known. It points to natural revelation. If God's Word is revelatory, and God created the world through speaking, it follows that what came into being through His Word would share something of its revealing power. Put more simply, what God makes manifests something of His being. In our last episode, we used the example of what a set of table and chairs can tell us about their maker. While the objects cannot tell us about the carpenter's personality, they can tell us something of the carpenter's intelligence, style, and skill. In a similar way,

Creation, or nature, reveals something of its creator's glory, intelligence, and tendency to give gifts. We can grasp these clues by reflecting on the world with our natural powers of insight. This is no small thing. Scripture itself testifies to the truth that creation reveals that there is a creator, and that all people are called to acknowledge Him through reflecting on the world around them. This is what natural revelation makes possible. It's so important that we acknowledge what nature reveals about God, even when we have come to recognize the higher gift of supernatural revelation. The reason it's important is that one of the best ways to prepare people to welcome the Word of God is to direct their attention to how the created world points to it. In the first half of this episode, I'd like to explore how far natural revelation can take us in our knowledge of God. And then in the second half, show how supernatural revelation perfects and elevates this knowledge to the intimacy of God's own inner life. So, how does the created world manifest its creator? We will consider three ways. First, the glory of creation. Second, the order or intelligibility of creation. And third, the gift of the created world. After looking at these three revelatory aspects of creation, we'll look at a manifestation of God that stands at the threshold between natural and supernatural revelation, our conscience. Let's look at glory first. The heavens declare the glory of God. Anyone who has looked up into the clear night sky to gaze upon the stars is sure to echo Psalm 19 in its words here. The grandeur of the natural world around us has the capacity to take our breath away. Before a majestic range of cloud-tipped mountains or the surging vastness of the sea, we lose ourselves in wonder. We feel our smallness. Yet in our smallness, we can't help but rejoice in the beauty we behold. This created glory is a visible reflection of the invisible and infinite majesty of the Creator. It gives us an inkling of the transcendent power that gave rise to what we see. This is no doubt why so many people love being in nature and find so much meaning in it. However, the natural world's power to impress us is so great that we can get lost in the glory of created things, even giving the honor only God deserves to the things He has made. Humans have been so in awe of the vastness of the sky that we have imagined sky gods. And so enamored with the deep forests that we see that we have imagined woodland deities. This is the danger of idolatry. Creation's glory reveals the greatness and power of God, but we all too easily get lost in the glory we see and fail to look above it towards its higher origin. If creation's glory is a kind of divine appeal to the heart, creation's order, or plan, is the most immediate way God appeals to our minds. Our intellects can trace the lines of cause and effect, pattern and purpose, running throughout both the greatest and smallest phenomena of our world. This is the foundation for all the sciences. These lines of order converge beyond the world that they inform and point to a supreme ordering intelligence. They point to God. Great philosophers over the ages have mapped creation's intelligibility in arguments to reach the conclusion that God exists.
Science, far from discrediting God, actually testifies to the divine mind that gives order to the world and that scientists seek to understand. The glory and order reveal the power and intelligence of our Creator. The world also intuitively strikes us as a gift. I had a friend from college who was having a hard time, and then suddenly

0: He said, "Tom, I'm just so grateful for all the good things that have happened in my life, that things are working out. I feel so grateful, but I don't know who to thank." To this day, I think that is one of the most beautiful expressions of seeking after God that I've ever heard. Our life, our talents, our opportunities, and the world around us strike us as a gift. We have a deep sense that we owe someone thanks for all that we have received. Our natural gratitude thus points to a giver of the gifts we so enjoy. The gift of creation therefore reveals that God is not only glorious and all-wise, but that He is a giver of good things. The sometimes hazy prayers of thanks that even very secular people offer come from this compelling form of natural revelation. Glory, order, and gift. These aspects of creation provide us with a rough sketch of God. This sketch is certainly prone to errors and ambiguities, yes, but it is a solid beginning. Reflecting carefully on these aspects of creation can give us sure foundations to know that God exists and to know something of His transcendent perfections. Where the glory, order, and gift of creation naturally reveal something of God to the human family generally, the last mode of revelation I'd like to explore is intensely personal. It is the testimony of our conscience. St. John Henry Newman is our guide here, as he offers a very clear and accessible account of how we can hear an echo of God's voice in this most intimate chamber of our hearts. Conscience, Newman argues, has two levels. The first level is the moral sense that internally guides us toward doing good and avoiding evil. We know this aspect well. The second, deeper level is the powerful sense of authority that informs the commands of the moral sense. We fear doing wrong even when we know we won't be caught, and feel the approbation of doing good even when it is unseen by others. Why? Because we feel the gaze of this authority upon us at all times. The powerful feelings conscience stirs in us only make sense, Newman argues, if there is an all-seeing and all-good watcher who penetrates the deepest depths of our souls. These feelings only make sense if there is a God. Our conscience's fear and joy are therefore echoes of the voice of God speaking to us interiorly. We can't make out the exact words, but the voice's tone is very often clear. Its supreme authority is clear as well. Conscience reveals that the Creator is also our judge, before whose gaze we live and before whose justice our lives will be measured. All of this puts us on the lookout for a clarifying word from the one whose voice echoes in our souls and whose glory, order, and gifts animate the world around us. Natural revelation prepares us for something more.
1: Hello, I'm Bishop Reed here in Christ Cathedral in Garden Grove, California. I want to invite you to join me in meditating on the mysteries of the Holy Rosary throughout the course of every day, right here on Catholic TV, America's Catholic Television Network.
0: In creating the world by His Word and fashioning human beings in His image and likeness, reflections of God's power, presence, and goodness are all around us to behold.

The Lord, however, desired to go further than this. While He could have left humankind to live in the light of natural revelation, He willed that we should live as partakers of a higher destiny. He ordained that we should walk in the intimacy of friendship with Himself. The book of Genesis narrates not only that God spoke the world into being, but that He also spoke personally and with love to the first man and woman. With poetic imagery, we are told that He walked with our first parents in the Garden of Eden as their companion. This involved both God bending down to them and God lifting them up to a love and light above their natural capacities. This supernatural fellowship with God was, alas, not long to last. The story of the fall is all too familiar to us. We know the scene, the tree, the forbidden fruit giving knowledge of good and evil, the lying serpent. It's no accident that the devil first sows doubt in the heart of Eve to set the stage for the fall. Did God really say that if you eat of the tree, you will die? God's word addressed to us reveals who He is so as to invite us into fellowship with Him. To doubt and then to disbelieve His word is to reject His outreach of friendship, to close the door of our hearts to Him. Disbelieving God's word is the root of Adam and Eve's original sin. It's the root of our sinning as well. Rejecting the truth of God's word and eating of the tree to find knowledge on their own, Adam and Eve immediately fall into a pit of isolation and shame. In response, they seek to hide themselves from God. All of us are born into this emptiness, this God-shaped hole in our hearts that sin tore into us. That emptiness blurs our understanding, weakens our will, and creates a hunger in us to fill that God-shaped hole with something other than God. Yet, even after Adam and Eve's betrayal, God calls out to our first parents, "Adam, where are you?" That call of pleading echoes down the ages into each and every human heart. We hear it faintly in the depths of our conscience. God calls us back. What follows in the Bible is the long and sometimes arduous arc of God's plan to restore humanity to what was lost in Eden, and even more wonderfully, to raise us into an even greater divine intimacy than Adam and Eve once knew. I'd like to look at a couple of stages of this plan of supernatural revelation so that we can appreciate how God reveals Himself and how His plan comes to its marvelous fulfillment in Christ. We'll begin with our father in faith, Abraham. What is so fascinating about God's call to Abraham is its simplicity. God does not reveal His name to Abraham. He reveals very little about Himself. Instead, the Lord calls Abraham out of his home country and into a new and strange land. He appeals to him by a promise. Even though Abraham and Sarah are very old and barren, God tells them He will raise up descendants from them as numerous as the stars of the sky. There are some important lessons here about divine revelation. God doesn't simply reveal information about Himself. He speaks to us to invite us on a journey, or better yet, an adventure.
Following him must always come before coming to know him. Indeed, it's only by following him into unknown places and into a seemingly impossible future that we come to experience his never-failing power and fidelity. We usually like things the other way around. First, tell me who you are and what you're about, and then, and only then, I might consider following you. Not so with the Lord. The call of Abraham shows us that the divine word always calls us out of the dead end of sin and calls us into a new beginning. Only by undertaking this journey can we come to know the one who walks with us along the way. Supernatural revelation thus lifts us up and out of the hole of sin and into that higher life of fellowship with God. The next major unveiling in God's outreach to humankind comes through Moses. Here too, a journey, or more specifically, an exodus, is the setting for God's further self-disclosure to the human family. Moses and the descendants of Abraham find themselves in slavery under Pharaoh. God chooses Moses to lead his people out of Egypt and into the Promised Land, where they can worship him freely. This rescue operation begins with God's revealing to Moses something he never disclosed to Abraham or the patriarchs. God tells Moses his name, "I am who I am," out of the burning bush. Every friendship in life begins this way. One person meets another and shares his or her name, often extending a hand to the other to be grasped. Moses' friendship with God blossomed in the same way. So great was this new intimacy that the book of Exodus relates that God spoke to Moses face to face, just as a man speaks to his friend. This friendship fans out to embrace the whole people of Israel in the form of the Lord's covenant with them. "I will be your God, and you will be my people." Only by making his name known to them is this mutual possession possible. With the knowledge of the divine name, the Lord's very life and power flow into Moses. As a consequence of this intimacy, the Lord also extends his power to Moses to work miracles. He's the first in the Bible to do so. His face glows from his nearness to the Lord, so much so that he has to veil it after his conversations with the Lord on Sinai. This is what the knowledge of God is meant to do to us as well. The Lord wants us to shine with his glory. The commandments God reveals to Moses aim at steering us toward this glory and remaining in the joy that is essential to it. All of this is wonderful indeed. As amazing as these revelations were and are, however, they were only foreshadowings of a greater gift to come. We read at the beginning of the letter to the Hebrews, "In times past, God spoke in partial and various ways to our ancestors through the prophets. In these last days, he spoke to us through a Son, whom he made heir of all things, and through whom he created the universe. He who is the refulgence of his glory, the very imprint of his being, and who sustains all things by his mighty word." In Christ, revelation reaches its fulfillment. Jesus is the last word in revelation because he is the divine word
made flesh. He is God from God, light from light, true God from true God. Prophets speak the words of God to the people. Jesus is the Word in person. In Jesus, the infinite glory of God that gave rise to all the wonders of the created world shines in a human face. In His crucifixion, it shines even in death. The wise plan and ordering of the world reaches its fulfillment when He, the divine architect, comes to dwell among the creatures He made. The giver of all our gifts becomes a gift to us Himself, pouring out His Spirit upon the world. He is the articulate Word whose voice we recognize from the depths of our conscience, speaking to us no longer in confusing echoes, but in crystal clarity. In that clarity, He speaks His peace into us, filling us with His light and life where there was once dread and shame. He calls us to follow Him on a journey of faith even more wonderful than that of Abraham. And He fulfills the covenant of Moses by granting us the power to live and to love in the name of the Father and of the Son and of the Holy Spirit. Only in Him do we come to know the depths of who God is. Only in Him do we come to know who we truly are and the life of glory He has prepared for us from the foundation of the world.

Lord of creation, you gave us the fertile earth and with it our daily bread as a sign of your love and providence. Today, we recognize with sorrow that millions of brothers and sisters continue to suffer from hunger while so many goods are wasted at our tables.

awaken in us a new awareness that we learn to thank for every food, to consume simply, to share with joy, and to care for the fruits of the earth as a gift from you, destined for all, not just a few. Good Father, make us capable of transforming the logic of selfish consumption into a culture of solidarity. May our communities promote concrete gestures, awareness campaigns, food banks, and a sober and responsible lifestyle.

You who sent us your beloved Son, Jesus, broken bread for the life of the world, give us a new heart, hungry for justice and thirsty for fraternity.

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Amen.

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1: The Son whom you merited to bear, alleluia.
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0: Rejoice and be glad, O Virgin Mary, alleluia.
1: For the Lord has truly risen, alleluia.
0: Let us pray. O God, who through the resurrection of your Son, Jesus Christ, gave rejoicing to the world, grant, we pray, that through his mother, the Virgin Mary, we may obtain the joys of everlasting life through Christ our Lord.

Laudato Jesus Christus. Praised be Jesus Christ. Hello everyone and welcome to this live broadcast of the Regina Coeli prayer from St. Peter's Square on Sunday, May 17th. And a happy feast of the Ascension to the country celebrating today. In just a few moments, Pope Leo XIV will appear at the window of the Apostolic Palace and greet the faithful before praying the Regina Coeli at noon. My name is Isabella de Carvalho and I'll be providing the English language commentary and translations for this event. A very warm welcome to you all from wherever you are joining us. Some of you may be joining us through various Vatican media channels, perhaps the Vatican News app or the Radio Vaticana app, and the Vatican News website or the Vatican News English YouTube channel or our Facebook live feed. Welcome also to all of you joining us through our media partners, EWTN TV, Catholic Faith Network in America, Salt and Light TV, Shalom World TV, Atma Darshan TV, Catholic TV, and Luminous Radio India. 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As you can see, today's a really bright, sunny day in Rome, and a lot of people are gathering in the square, and they're waiting for Pope Leo that should be appearing at the window shortly. As we were saying, today many countries celebrate the solemnity of the Ascension of the Lord, which commemorates the Christian belief of Jesus' ascension into heaven. And this solemnity actually falls on the 40th day after Easter, so usually on a Thursday. But this year was on May 14th, last Thursday. But in many countries, like in Italy or in Spain, this feast day is transferred to the Sunday after this Thursday, so today. Other countries in Europe, like France, Austria, Germany, or Switzerland, celebrated on Thursday, and some countries even have the day off.

0: The Vatican also, for example, observed this solemnity on Thursday, and in fact, May 14th was a holiday. Today, the church is also celebrating the 60th World Day of Social Communications, and in this year's message, Pope Leo highlighted the importance of ensuring that technological innovation, particularly artificial intelligence, serve the human person rather than replacing or diminishing human dignity. And the title of the message is Preserving Human Voices and Faces, and it was released earlier in the year. And he said how faces and voices are unique traits of every person and form the foundation of human identity and relationships. And so reflecting on this truth, then he centered that on his message. Now we see Pope Leo at the window.
1: Cari fratelli e sorelle, buona domenica!
0: Dear brothers and sisters, happy Sunday.
1: Oggi in molti paesi del mondo si celebra la solennità dell'ascensione del Signore.
0: In many countries throughout the world, the solemnity of the ascension of the Lord is celebrated today. The image of Jesus lifted up from the earth and ascending toward heaven, as the Bible states, may cause us to think about this mystery as a distant event from long ago. Yet, this is not so, for we are united to Jesus as the members of one body, united to the head. By ascending into heaven, then he draws us with him toward full communion with the Father. In this regard, St. Augustine said, the head's advance is the hope of the members. Indeed, Christ's entire life is a movement of ascent. Through his humanity, he embraces and involves the whole world, elevating and redeeming human beings from their sinful condition. It thus brings light, forgiveness, and hope where previously there was darkness, injustice, and desperation, in order that men and women may attain the definitive Easter victory, in which the Son of God, by dying, has destroyed our death, and by rising, restored our life.
1: Non ci parla di una promessa lontana.
0: The ascension, therefore, does not speak to us of a distant promise, but of a living bond, which draws us also toward heavenly glory, already elevating and expanding our horizon in this life, and redirecting our way of thinking, feeling, and acting more closely to the measure of God's heart.
1: Noi conosciamo la via.
0: Moreover, in this path of ascent, we recognize the way. Indeed, we find it in Jesus, in the gift of his life, his example, and his teachings. We also see it marked out for us by the Blessed Virgin Mary and the saints, those whom the Church offers as universal role models. Pope Francis also liked to speak of the saints next door, with whom we live in our daily lives, fathers, mothers, grandparents, people of every age and condition, who, with joy and commitment, make the effort to live sincerely according to the Gospel. With them, with their support, and thanks to their prayer, we too can learn to ascend. We too can learn to ascend day by day toward heaven,
1: Come dice San Paolo,
0: as St. Paul says, we must focus on whatever is true, amabile, just and lovable, and put into practice, with God's help, all that we have heard and seen,
1: facendo crescere in noi e attorno a noi.
0: In this way, the divine life, which we received in baptism and which constantly draws us to the heights toward the Father, can grow in and around us and spread the precious fruits of communion and peace in the world. May Mary, the Queen of Heaven, who illuminates and guides us in every moment, support us on our path.
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0: Cari fratelli e sorelle, ricorre oggi in diversi paesi la giornata mondiale delle comunicazioni sociali.
1: Dear brothers and sisters, today in many countries there's the 60th World Day of Social Communications, which I wanted to dedicate to the theme Preserve Face and Human Faces and Voices. I encourage everyone in this time of artificial intelligence of communicating always in respect to the truth of the human person, toward which all technological innovation should be directed. Instead, from today until next Sunday, there will be the week dedicated to the Laudato Si, inspired by Pope Francis's encyclical. In this Jubilee year, dedicated to St. Francis of Assisi, let us remember his message of peace and love to all brothers and to all creatures. Unfortunately, in these last years, because of the war, because of different wars, the progress in this field have decreased. So I encourage the members of the Laudato Si movement and all those who work for an integral ecology to renew their commitment. Caring for peace is care for life.
0: Tutti voi, cari fedeli di Roma.
1: I greet all of you faithful from Rome and faithful from and pilgrims from different countries.
0: In particolare, do il benvenuto ad alcune bande musicali provenienti dalla Germania.
1: I greet especially some musical bands from Germany.
0: Alla confraternita Sant'Antonio di Monti di Agghiaccio.
1: A confraternity from Ajaccio,
0: al gruppo di studenti dell'Università del Montana negli Stati Uniti d'America,
1: and a group of students from Montana in the United States.
0: Saluto I giovani di Oppido Mamertina,
1: and a group of young people.
0: Gli animatori di Lorenzaga in diocesi di Concordia Pordenone,
1: and other faithful from
0: a diocese in Italy.
1: In different areas of Italy, and those who had done the confirmation in Genoa. I wish all of you a happy Sunday.

And that brings us to the end of this live broadcast of Pope Leo's recitation of the Nun Regina Coeli in St. Peter's Square on Sunday, May 17th. Please visit the Vatican News website, Facebook, Instagram, X, and YouTube accounts for coverage of today's event and other Vatican and world news. 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I'm Isabella De Carvalho, and it has been a pleasure providing the English language translations for all of you. Thank you to our in-studio audio technician and our audio coordinator, and all our media partners, EWTN-TV, Catholic Faith Network in America, Salt and Light TV, Shalom World TV, Atma Darshan TV, Catholic TV, and Luminous Radio India. And thank you also to our friends at the Deaf Catholic Youth Initiative for the Americas. Have a happy Sunday. Laudato Jesus Christus, praised be Jesus Christ.

0: Hi, everyone. I'm Kevin Nelson. Here's a look at what's going on this week in the news. We begin with news from around the country. The United States Bishops Conference Plenary Assembly is taking place in June, which will include the consecration of the United States to the Sacred Heart of Jesus. The meetings will also include the first address by the new president of the USCCB and the first address by the new Apostolic Nuncio to the United States.
1: June 11th will be an important day for Catholics in the United States. The U.S. bishops will consecrate the country to the Sacred Heart of Jesus for the 250th anniversary of the nation's independence. The consecration will take place a week after July 4th, Independence Day. They'll do so in Orlando, Florida, during the United States Conference of Catholic Bishops Plenary Assembly, which will run from June 10th to 12th and comes with two other important developments. On the one hand, Bishop Paul Coakley will deliver his first official speech as the new president of the Bishops' Conference. He was elected on November 11, 2025. It'll also be an opportunity for the new papal nuncio to the United States, Gabriel Giordano Caccia, to address the bishops for the first time since his appointment this March. All of this will take place in light of America's 250th anniversary, of course, for which some details have already emerged. There will be a Mass on Thursday, June 11th, but before that, the bishops will hear reflections on the Sacred Heart. The bishops' livestream event is intended to be a catalyst to encourage parishes and individuals to participate in the America 250 commemoration by contributing to 250 hours of adoration and/or 250 works of mercy. The aim of this unique initiative is for Catholic faithful in the United States to take part in what will be one of the most important dates for them in 2026.
0: In news from around the world, unfortunately, with the growing Ebola outbreak in Central Africa, the Ugandan government has postponed this year's Uganda Martyrs' Day celebrations. With this news, Uganda's Catholic bishops are urging calm and prayer and are asking that pilgrims who are already traveling to return home and instead mark the feast in local parishes. The annual June 3rd pilgrimage to Namugongo Shrine near Kampala typically draws millions of worshipers from across the region, including neighboring Congo, where the outbreak is centered. The outbreak, linked to a rare strain of Ebola, has reportedly killed at least 139 people in Congo. Catholic leaders and aid agencies, including Catholic Relief Services, are expanding education and emergency response efforts as fears and misinformation continue to spread. In news from Rome, the 54th year anniversary of a violent assault on a masterpiece at the Vatican is being remembered this week. A lone assailant was able to walk into St. Peter's Basilica and do damage to an iconic work of art.
1: On May 22, 1972, the front pages of newspapers headlined this news. Michelangelo's famous Pietà sculpture had been vandalized. It was a violent assault on one of humanity's greatest works of art. It had all happened on Pentecost Sunday morning, just the day before. At 11:30,

0: 3 in the morning, a Hungarian geologist, blonde, bearded, and wearing a suit, entered St. Peter's Basilica. Everything was normal, until this happened.
1: So I wasn't there, but I was close enough because I know people who knew Laszlo Tot, the Hungarian, 33 years of age, who was convinced, they say, from early on, that he was the reincarnation of Jesus Christ. And so he arrives in St. Peter's Basilica, he jumps over the altar rail with his hammer, because he worked and he is screaming, "I am Jesus Christ, born again." And he starts to smash the statue before people jump on him and pull him down.
0: These are images of the attack. Toth was subdued by security only after he had struck the sculpture 15 times with a hammer. He broke the left arm, part of an eye, and the nose. More than 100 fragments were scattered on the floor, but one of the most important pieces was never found.
1: The tourists pick up the pieces and put the pieces in their pocket to take away as souvenirs. And when the Vatican restorers come and spent 10 months to put together so slowly, so carefully to restore, they find her nose is missing. Somebody took the Madonna's nose and put it in their pocket. To reconstruct the nose, they had to carve a piece of marble, to use the same Carrara marble, out of the back of the statue.
0: John Patrick explains that Toth claimed Jesus was divine and therefore couldn't have had a mother, which is why the blows were directed at Mary and not Jesus. He was never prosecuted. In Italy, he was simply declared a dangerous person, admitted to a psychiatric hospital, and was later deported to Australia. As a consequence, a strong security system was installed around the Pietà, which has been improved over time. It even includes a bulletproof barrier.
1: Poor Michelangelo would be very, very sad to see that glass, because his idea was that the statue could be seen from 360 degrees to walk around it. Working in the Vatican, I had the opportunity to walk behind the glass and to touch, can we say that on TV, to touch the statue. It is like, it is soft. The marble is not hard. It really feels like somebody's skin.
0: More than 50 years later, there are still those who remember what happened and how it shocked the world. And although one original piece is still missing, perhaps never to be found, this has not stopped the famous sculpture from attracting millions of visitors every year.
2: And finally in the news, according to event organizers, this year's Ascend Eucharistic Revival was one of the largest gatherings of Catholics in the Pacific Northwest in over a century. More than 3,000 local Catholics joined together in prayer at the Meydenbauer Center in Bellevue. Attendees were welcomed by live music performed by Marie Miller, a Catholic singer-songwriter from Virginia. The day also included a nearly mile-long Eucharistic procession through the streets of downtown Bellevue. Chris Stefanik, one of the event's keynote speakers, compared the conference to a slingshot where people are ready to be shot out with a renewed sense of love and appreciation for the Lord. Seattle Archbishop Paul Achin concelebrated the Mass with Seattle Auxiliary Bishop Frank Schuster. In his homily, the Archbishop said that we receive Christ, we become like Christ so that we can bring Christ to others. Not power, not strategies, he said, but a heart like Christ is our mission. Well, that is all the information we have for you this time. I'm Kevin Elson. Don't forget, you can keep up to date on Catholic news throughout the week with Catholic News Break right here on the Catholic TV Network.

Lord of creation, you gave us the fertile earth, and with it our daily bread, as a sign of your love and providence. Today, we recognize with sorrow that millions of brothers and sisters continue to suffer from hunger, while so many goods are wasted at our tables.

awaken in us a new awareness that we learn to thank for every food, to consume simply, to share with joy, and to care for the fruits of the earth as a gift from you, destined for all, not just a few. Good Father, make us capable of transforming the logic of selfish consumption into a culture of solidarity. May our communities promote concrete gestures, awareness campaigns, food banks, and a sober and responsible lifestyle.

You who sent us your beloved Son, Jesus, broken bread for the life of the world, give us a new heart, hungry for justice and thirsty for fraternity.

May no one be excluded from the common table, and may your Spirit teach us to see bread not as an object of consumption, but as a sign of communion and care. Amen.

0: March for Life is incredibly important for the United States because it brings people, hundreds of thousands of people, to Washington to witness for life, and it sets an example.
1: Since the overturn of Roe with the Dobbs decision, I think it's so important for us to march it because we have to continue to advance not just a public policy that's pro-life here in Washington and throughout the country, but we also need to change hearts and minds, and that is the center of what it is to come to the March for Life.
2: This is an organization that for over 50 years has been the banner under which the pro-life movement gathers. And I have so much deep respect and appreciation for all of the people who show up in January. It's always one of the coldest days of the year, and people just are not deterred because they know how important it is to come here and unite our voices and stand up for life.
3: So this year, our theme is life, why we march. And it's really a return to the basics. Every human life has inherent dignity, regardless of race, creed, size, disability, gestational age, etc. And so that basic principle. But another point is that when people tell their stories, stories make a difference. They change hearts and minds.
1: The work of the Knights contributes to the March for Life, I think, in so many ways. We were at the table with Nellie Gray when she founded the March for Life over 50 years ago, and we've been here every single year. Knights are marshals, they're volunteers, they're speakers, but most importantly, they're also marchers.
4: The Knights of Columbus are bringing college students in from across the United States, as far away as Nebraska, Wisconsin, the West Coast, to participate in the March for Life and to make their presence known as proud college students that support pro-life movement.
5: It's important to have college Knights involved in the March for Life because it's clear that the pro-life issue is one which is going to be carried into the next generation, and it's important that the next generation be there to support that cause. All of us together are marching in support of what is true, good, and beautiful.
0: When I see the younger college Knights here, and really all the young people here at the March for Life, it is so encouraging to me. This is a young movement, it's a vibrant movement, and there's that momentum to it. That gives me great hope for the future of the march and the future of the pro-life cause in America.
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The Catholic TV Network welcomes and invites you to celebrate the sacred mysteries, listen to God's Word, and in the Holy Eucharist, proclaim the victory of Jesus over death until He comes in glory.

0: In the name of the Father, and of the Son, and of the Holy Spirit.
1: Amen.
0: The grace of our Lord Jesus Christ, the love of God, the communion of the Holy Spirit be with you all.
1: And with your spirit.
0: Well, good morning, everyone.
2: Good morning.
0: As we come together as God's holy family to celebrate these holy mysteries, let us take a moment of quiet and consolation, placing ourselves in the merciful heart of Christ and recognizing those times that we have failed to walk in God's way of love. Let's ask our God for forgiveness, for we have a God who is full of gentleness and compassion. You were sent to heal the contrite of heart. Lord, have mercy.
1: Lord, have mercy.
0: You came to call sinners. Christ, have mercy.
1: Christ, have mercy.
0: You are seated at the right hand of the Father to intercede for us. Lord, have mercy.
1: Lord, have mercy.
0: And may Almighty God have mercy on us, forgive us our sins, and bring us to everlasting life.
1: Amen.
0: And let us pray. Grant, we pray, Almighty God, that we who have celebrated the Paschal festivities may, by your gift, hold fast to them in the way that we live our lives. Through our Lord Jesus Christ, your Son, who lives and reigns with you in the unity of the Holy Spirit, God forever and ever.
1: Amen.
0: Let us open up our hearts and minds now to hear God's word.
3: A reading from the Acts of the Apostles. When he entered Rome, Paul was allowed to live by himself with the soldier who was guarding him. 3 days later, he called together the leader of the Jews. When they had gathered, he said to them, "My brothers, although I had done nothing against our people or our ancestral customs, I was handed over to the Romans as a prisoner from Jerusalem. After trying my case, the Romans wanted to release me because they found nothing against me deserving the death penalty. But when the Jews objected, I was obliged to appeal to Caesar, even though I had no accusation to make against my own nation. This is the reason, then, I have requested to see you and to speak with you, for it is on account of the hope of Israel that I wear these chains." He remained for 2 full years in his lodgings. He received all who came to him, and with complete assurance and without hindrance, he proclaimed the kingdom of God and taught about the Lord Jesus Christ. The word of the Lord.
0: Thanks be to God.

0: My friends, the Lord be with you.
1: And with your spirit.
0: A reading from the conclusion of the Holy Gospel according to St. John.
1: Glory to you, O Lord.
0: Peter turned and saw the disciple following whom Jesus loved, the one who had also reclined upon his chest during the supper, and had said, "Master, who is the one who will betray you?" When Peter saw him, he said to Jesus, "Lord, what about him?" Jesus said to him, "What if I want him to remain until I come? What concern is it of yours? You follow me." So the word spread among the brothers that the disciple would not die. But Jesus had not told him that he would not die. Just, "What if I want him to remain until I come? What concern is it of yours?" It is this disciple who testifies to these things and has written them, and we know that his testimony is true. There are also many things that Jesus did, but if these things were to be described individually, I do not think the whole world would contain the books that would be written. The Gospel of the Lord.
1: Praise to you, Lord Jesus Christ.
0: Interestingly enough, there is a bit of foreshadowing that is going on in today's Gospel. Peter and John, the beloved disciple, are having an encounter with the Lord, in a way. And Jesus says to him, says in the scripture, "So the word spread among the brothers that the disciple would not die." Now, interestingly enough, John, the beloved disciple, is the only one of Jesus' disciples that does not die a martyr's death. He dies, if you will, of natural causes, of old age. And indeed, on the island of Patmos in Greece, and as such, lives out a full life, partly in caring for Mary, because remember that encounter at the foot of the cross where Jesus says, "Behold your son, and son, behold your mother." It is Mary and the beloved disciple, John, to whom he is speaking, that Jesus is speaking. And he takes her into his home from that very day. And so, of course,

You know, that can be where we can run into danger. We can kind of run into trouble when we cherry pick the gospel, if you will, and not take it in its totality. So often somebody will say, well, where is that in Scripture, or where is this in Scripture? Well, John, in his writings, tells us that not everything that Jesus did is written in Scripture. There is so much that he did that if it were to be described individually, he says, I do not think the whole world would contain the books that would be written. So there are many things in our faith tradition that are scripturally based, including the sacraments, which are those moments in which we are most profoundly affected by the Lord. We are most profoundly united with the Lord. And where the Lord really speaks to us and comes to us in a very unique way, especially in the Eucharist, when he said in Scripture, this is my body, this is my blood, do this in memory of me. That is written in Scripture, and that is taken literally. We do take that literally, because when we receive Eucharist, we are receiving the body, blood, soul, and divinity of Jesus Christ. We believe that through faith. We believe that because Jesus said so. In all of the other scriptures, there are scriptural moments where the sacraments come alive, and we can attribute our sacraments to these particular moments. But there is so much that Jesus did that is not written in Scripture because he was so active in his ministry. And I dare say that, you know, if somebody were to write a book about us, and you often hear about this in autobiographies out there, how they are incomplete at times because of the fact that some people are just so busy and they have so much going on that it would be impossible for a biography to be written about them, lest it take volume upon volume upon volume. And I think most of us have lives in this way that are so busy. But the question is, about what are we busy? And with whom are we busy? It would be the question to ask. Because it's not just about being busy, but it's about living a fulfilled life and a fulfilling life, of doing things that bring us closer to the Lord, of engaging in activities that build up our spirit and build up the world, build up the body of Christ, build up our own relationship with the Lord, which is paramount. And Peter and John have a unique place in the pantheon of the disciples, of the apostles. They were the ones to discover Jesus' empty tomb, of the apostles. Of course, there were the women who in many of the Gospels are the first to come upon the scene. But in most accounts, Peter and John are the first to encounter the risen Lord, or encounter the moment of resurrection. And so they kind of stand apart, if you will, in our faith tradition, especially in this Easter season, especially in this time of when we celebrate, we take this season to celebrate the resurrection, to celebrate the glory of the Lord who comes to us in fullness. And of course, we've just celebrated Ascension, the Feast of Ascension, when he goes back to the Father. This, of course, is written about such an important moment. And of course, this coming Sunday, we celebrate Pentecost. We celebrate the birth of the church, the outpouring of the Holy Spirit. You know, over these last few weeks, I've been engaged in what I like to call sacrament season, when we're knee-deep in First Communions, confirmations, and of course, you know, baptisms, weddings, things like that, as well as the other events of our calendar, things such as graduations. And all these encounters, all these moments, whether they be spiritual or secular, are moments when we encounter the Lord, when we encounter the face of Christ. And it is our participation in these moments, it is our engagement in these moments, whether it is an active recipient of these moments,
such as our young people,

being confirmed, or our younger people receiving First Eucharist, or even those adults at the Easter Vigil receiving sacraments, or whether it is we who support them in this endeavor, or we who have the privilege of administering these sacraments. And in all of these moments, whether it be the reception of the sacraments, the support of the sacraments, or the administration of the sacraments, Jesus is at the heart of all of this, just as he is at the heart of today's gospel. No matter what the actions of Peter and John are, they point to Jesus. They point to the risen Lord. They point to the one who will give his life, in this case, will give his life for the sake of the gospel. And in doing so, and we celebrate this Easter season, let us continue as we move from the Easter season back into ordinary time. Let us indeed make our lives anything but ordinary, so that as a people of faith, the Lord may come to us in word, in sacrament, and in love.

0: And as we continue our journey in faith, we offer our prayers and petitions to our loving God.
1: For the church and her leaders, we pray to the Lord.
2: Lord, hear our prayer.
1: For our country and all those who govern her, we pray to the Lord.
2: Lord, hear our prayer.
1: That the peace of the risen Lord may bring an end to war and all manners of violence, we pray to the Lord.
2: Lord, hear our prayer.
1: For all viewers and benefactors of Catholic TV Network, living and deceased, we pray to the Lord.
2: Lord, hear our prayer.
1: That the risen Christ will comfort and strengthen the sick and the suffering, and all of their caretakers, we pray to the Lord.
2: Lord, hear our prayer.
1: For the repose of the souls of all the faithful departed, for whom Christ died and rose again, we pray to the Lord.
3: Lord, hear our prayer.
0: For our church, at least for the body of Christ, that it may be protected under the mantle of St. Michael as we pray. St. Michael, the archangel, defend us in the battle. Be our protection against the wickedness and snares of the devil. May God rebuke him, we humbly pray. And do thou, Prince of the heavenly hosts, by the power of God, cast into hell Satan and all the evil spirits who prowl about the world seeking the ruin of souls. Amen. We place all of our prayers and petitions under the mantle of our Blessed Mother, the Mother of our Divine Shepherd Jesus, as we pray. Hail Mary, full of grace, the Lord is with thee. Blessed art thou amongst women, and blessed is the fruit of thy womb, Jesus. Holy Mary, Mother of God, pray for us sinners, now and at the hour of our death. Amen. We make all of our prayers through Christ our Lord.
1: Amen.
0: Let us now prepare our gifts.

0: Pray, friends, that my sacrifice and yours may be acceptable to God, the Almighty Father.
1: The Lord accepts the sacrifice in your hands for the praise and glory of his name, for our good and good of all his holy church.
0: May the Holy Spirit coming near, we pray, O Lord, prepare our minds for the divine sacrament, since the Spirit himself is the remission of all sins, through Christ our Lord.
2: Amen.
0: And the Lord be with you.
2: And with your spirit.
0: Lift up your hearts.
2: We have lifted them up to the Lord.
0: Let us give thanks to the Lord our God.
2: It is right and just.
0: It is truly right and just, our duty and our salvation, at all times to acclaim you, O Lord, but in this time above all to laud you yet more gloriously, when Christ our Passover has been sacrificed. Through him the children of light rise to eternal life, and the halls of the heavenly kingdom are thrown open to the faithful. For his death is our ransom from death, and in his rising the life of all has risen. Therefore, overcome with paschal joy, every land, every people, exult in your praise, and even the heavenly powers with the angelic hosts, sing together the unending hymn of your glory as they acclaim.

You are indeed holy, O Lord, the fount of all holiness. Make holy, therefore, these gifts, we pray, by sending down your Spirit upon them like the dewfall, so that they may become for us the body and blood of our Lord Jesus Christ. At the time he was betrayed and entered willingly into his passion, he took bread and, giving thanks, broke it and gave it to his disciples, saying, "Take this, all of you, and eat of it, for this is my body, which will be given up for you." In a similar way, when supper was ended, he took the chalice, and once more giving thanks, he gave it to his disciples, saying, "Take this, all of you, and drink from it. For this is the chalice of my blood, the blood of the new and eternal covenant, which will be poured out for you and for many for the forgiveness of sins. Do this in memory of me." The mystery of faith.

0: Therefore, as we celebrate the memorial of his death and resurrection, we offer you, Lord, the bread of life and the chalice of salvation, giving thanks that you have held us worthy to be in your presence and minister to you. Humbly we pray that, partaking of the body and blood of Christ, we may be gathered into one by the Holy Spirit. Remember, Lord, your church spread throughout the world and bring her to the fullness of charity, together with Leo our Pope and Richard our Archbishop, his auxiliary bishops, the clergy, religious, and all your holy people. Remember also our brothers and sisters who have fallen asleep in the hope of the resurrection and all who have died in your mercy. Welcome them into the light of your face. Have mercy on us all, we pray, that with the Blessed Virgin Mary, Mother of God, Blessed Joseph, her most chaste spouse, with the blessed apostles and all the saints who have pleased you throughout the ages, we may merit to be co-heirs to eternal life. May praise and glorify you through your Son, Jesus Christ. Through him and with him and in him, O God, almighty Father, in the unity of the Holy Spirit, all glory and honor is yours forever and ever.
1: Amen.
0: At the Savior's command and formed by divine teaching, we dare to pray.
2: Our Father, who art in heaven, hallowed be thy name.
0: Thy kingdom come, thy will be done, on earth as it is in heaven. Give us this day our daily bread, and forgive us our trespasses, as we forgive those who trespass against us. And lead us not into temptation, but deliver us from evil. Deliver us, Lord, we pray, from every evil. Graciously grant peace in our days, that by the help of your mercy we may be always free from sin and safe from all distress, as we await the blessed hope and the coming of our Savior, Jesus Christ.
2: For the kingdom, the power, and the glory are yours now and forever.
0: Lord Jesus Christ, you said to your apostles, "Peace I leave you, my peace I give you. Look not on our sins, but on the faith of your church. Graciously grant your peace and unity in accordance with your will, who live and reign forever and ever."
1: Amen.
0: Peace of the Lord be with you always.
2: With your spirit.
0: Thank you. Let us offer to each other the sign of peace.

0: Behold the Lamb of God, behold him who takes away the sins of the world. Blessed are those called to the supper of the Lamb.
1: Lord, I am not worthy that you should enter into my room, but only say the word, and my soul shall be healed.

0: Let us pray. Hear in your compassion our prayers, O Lord, that as we have been brought from things of the past to new mysteries, so with former ways left behind, we may be made new in holiness of mind through Christ our Lord.
1: Amen.
0: My thanks as always to Tom and to Michael and to Paula for assisting in this Mass. My name is Father Paul Ring, pastor of the Together in Christ Collaborative, serving East and West Bridgewater. Happy to be with you on this day. And the Lord be with you all.
2: And with your spirit.
0: May Almighty God bless you always and always, Father, Son, and Holy Spirit.
2: Amen.
0: Our celebration is ended. Let us go in the peace of Christ.
2: Thanks be to God.
0: Have a good day, everyone. God bless.
1: You too, Father.

We have worshiped God, the Father, the Son, and the Holy Spirit. The Lord has invited us to the altar, and this great prayer has brought benefit to ourselves, the church, and the whole world. 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

0: Saint Michael the Archangel, defend us in battle. Be our protection against the wickedness and snares of the devil. May God rebuke him, we humbly pray. And do thou, O Prince of the Heavenly Host, by the power of God, cast into hell Satan and all the evil spirits who prowl through the world seeking the ruin of souls. Amen.
1: All right, I'm Jay Fenn. I want to invite you to join us this Monday for This Is Day as we celebrate Memorial Day together. Lisa Henny joins us to share her exciting new children's animated series, Chime Travelers. Plus, executive producer Joe Hilo gives us a sneak peek of his powerful film, The Real Presence, The Mass. So join us this Monday for This Is a Day right here on Catholic TV, America's Catholic Television Network.

0: Hi, and welcome back to Some Seminarians. My name is Eric, and I'm joined by two other seminarians.
1: I'm John Bonin. Hello.
2: Javier Ramos.
0: And today we're going to be talking a bit about our own vocation stories. So you've definitely either, if you've been watching or listening to Some Seminarians, you've seen me and John. But Javier is new to the podcast, so first of all, welcome.
2: Yes, thank you. This is my first podcast. This is my first year of seminary, just finishing up the first year.
0: Awesome. And so, like I said, we're going to talk about our own vocation stories and what brought us to the seminary. So, I mean, when did you start thinking about that this might be your calling in life?
2: For me, it was a very fast call, in a sense that right out of high school, I did have this as an option to go into the seminary, but I instead opted to go for my career. I was in college before I entered the seminary, mm-hmm. community college at St. Philip's here in San Antonio.
0: Nice.
2: And then it was midway through all that I felt the call to go to the seminary, and that's when I decided to start applying and investigating more about what the seminary is. Because that was mostly my curiosity, like, what do you do here? What do you learn? What do you have to do to even apply? Do you have to be sort of qualified for certain things? So it was a very long process, in a sense that it was all new, because mm-hmm. I went into it pretty fast.
1: Wow, dude. What did it feel like for you to feel that call or start feeling that curiosity?
2: Oh, it was life-changing for sure. It was a sense of a whole new life, completely turning what you already had. You know, as I said, I was doing my career, I was working, and then out of nowhere, just having this feeling of the priesthood, of being in a seminary, and from one day to another, everything just changed.
1: Whoa.
0: I think because you yourself, John, were also working before entering seminary.
1: Yeah, for a good long time. But I'd kind of been cooking on the idea of priesthood for a long while and was kind of discerning the long way around, which don't recommend it. I don't know. It happens to people. But it kind of hit me in the midst of a spiritual experience. I had a moment toward the end of senior year of high school where I'm like, whoa, does God want me to be a priest? I kind of feel, and it felt a conviction that I had to somehow be on the front lines of helping people be happy in this world that's very difficult, you know. And that took me over, and I was thinking about it really hard, and I told my parents, hey, maybe I don't need to go to college. Maybe I need to go be a priest. And then I sought spiritual direction, but I didn't have a spiritual director at the time. So the guy mm-hmm. I went and asked, what should I do with my life? He's like, have you applied to college? Yeah, I'm all set up. Don't burn your bridges, kid. Because it was like 1 month before the end of school. Mm. And so on his advice, I kept discerning and I went on to college. But I carried that with me in there. And that moment hit me like a freight train, just kind of alone reading a book in my room or something. When did it hit you, Javi?
2: Oh, I remember it like it was yesterday. You know, remember I heard in a priest once say that you never forget when you experience Jesus. Because even in the Bible, mm-hmm. they're like, oh, at 3 p.m. is when Jesus called me in the Gospels. So, yeah, for me, it was a Sunday Mass 2 years ago in the summer when I remember I just felt it. It was something that I had never felt before. It was not an experience that I was expecting, because I wasn't looking for it. Wow. And I think that's what made it even more attracting, because I was fine per se. You know, I had my college, I was working, I had no struggles, no nothing, but yeah, after that call, it's a complete change of life.
0: Wow.
1: Dang.
0: That's amazing. And yeah. And for myself, since you were asking, like, when you first thought about it.
1: Yeah, when did it hit you?
0: I actually started thinking about it when I was 8. I was actually, it was either the first or second time I was altar serving when I was young. And just watching the priest say the words of consecration as I was kneeling there waiting to ring the bells, it just hit me in that moment, just like, this is what I want to do with the rest of my life. And it since then, it's been just thinking and processing and discerning, much like y'all, I was thinking in high school of like, what do I want to do? What do I want to do? Thinking of seminary as a possibility was still very much in the forefront of my mind. But I think this is where I differ from both of you. I actually entered seminary right after high school.
1: Whoa.
0: But it was with a religious order. So not with the Archdiocese of San Antonio. And we can see how that worked out because I'm here. but it was very enlightening in its own way because of the experience I had with the religious order. And similarly to y'all, it wasn't until I was already with my degree and working that I decided, like, hey, maybe diocesan life is for me. And I think I was like 5-6 years outside of already being in formation that I decided, hey, let's try this again. Let's enter with San Antonio and do that.
1: So you went with the religious order for a while and then left for a while?
0: Mm-hmm. Yeah.
1: And what were you doing in there?
0: In between, you mean?
1: Yeah, what was your gap job?
0: Yeah, so funny enough, I left in the middle of my college education, so I finished that first. And I might have told you, but I haven't told you. I actually got my degree in theology, which, surprise, surprise, I'm here. But between graduating and entering, I actually did missionary work in Ireland, working with a parish, doing both religious education and music ministry. And then after that job, or ministry, I was actually working here in San Antonio at a parish, because it was during the COVID lockdown time. So I was actually doing a lot of streaming and digital youth ministry before I entered here. So in a way, all these kind of different things prepared me to come back in into the formation and all that.
1: Okay, I didn't realize, how long have you been at Assumption Seminary now then?
0: I joined, what was it, January 2021.
1: Whoa, that's a lot more recent than I thought. I kind of thought you'd been there the whole dang time.
0: No. I have been here longer than some of y'all that are now here, that are on the podcast. I'm one of the, I guess, older guys within the San Antonio Seminarians, which is odd to think about. But
1: okay, older or more long time in this diocese?
0: Fair enough. Longer time in the diocese, yeah, with formation.
1: Because I happen to know you're not the oldest sitting here.
0: No. But that's fine. So Javier, just to continue on our own stories of discernment and all that, you this year have been part of the propedeutic program. For those of you that might not know what that is, it's one, first, it's hard to spell. Second, it's a new year within the formation process given to us by both the Vatican and the U.S. bishops, which is a year of formation to focus on the human aspects of formation plus the spirituality. We did not get that, right, John?
1: No.
0: So you are actually part of the first class within the San Antonio Seminarians that have done the propedeutic program. Can you tell us a little bit about that? Because I actually don't know what you guys did most of the year.
2: No, yeah, it was a new year, like Eric said, a very year where the academics is very low to almost none. Wow. We would take one class a semester, two classes a semester. So the academics was not the priority. Like, it may be for you guys that you take five classes a semester.
0: Or more.
2: That's excited for that next year. Mm-hmm. But like Eric said, this year was to focus on the human and spiritual formation at an early stage of formation to be able to keep all that throughout your formation throughout the years, because what they've been seeing is that if you go straight into studies and all ministry, you never really have a chance to look at yourself and at your vocation as one. You always just see your vocation. You always, oh, study, ministry. But once you get to know yourself better, you understand your vocation better in a sense that you see your gifts and what you want, not just for yourself, but what you want to do for others in this call that God has given you. So the human formation aspect has been very enlightening for me, at least, because I get to experience within myself new things. And then we have the spiritual formation, which is always amazing. We have every day we would have spiritual classes or something like that, to that extent where we build our relationship with God. We edify it for the years to come. So this whole year is just the foundation for what is to come, so that at the end of the day, everything just doesn't collapse on you.
0: Wow.
1: Dude, I kind of like, it's from the program of priestly formation. This is the sixth version. It's PPF6. That's our version of the instruction manual for what the seminary is supposed to do to you. I like this idea a lot. My propedeutic experience was very, very limited because we were moving between different vocational directors, and there wasn't a standard out for what this program is supposed to do for you. So mine was kind of a weed out program. So there's a discussion group that meets monthly. That's the Melchizedek Project, and that helps you learn what discernment is and what vocations are. Mm-hmm. And that gives you the tools to think about your own inclinations and abilities and think about, is this what God's calling me to do? That gave me a lot of useful skills, and that's what helped me discern that it was time to take the next step. I did my entire degree, still kind of discerning in the back of my head, ooh, do I want to be a priest eventually? Let's try out something else first. You can do that. I don't recommend it. Because I didn't have the tools to even think about, is this the lifestyle for me or is it not? So I did my whole degree, mechanical engineering, and I got my dream job down the road as an engineer. And I was having a great time. And I'm like, man, God, can you please take away this feeling in the back of my head that I should be looking at priesthood? Can you make that go away, please? Because I really want to do what I want to do. I really want to do robots and freedom and movies and maybe marriage. I really want to do this stuff. Why can't you just let me do what I want to do? Please take away this feeling that there's something still unresolved. And so I'm working at work, and I've got my dream job. And eventually I realized, man, I don't care about this work at all. I don't really care about the freedom. I don't care about the money. I just want to help people. At work, I was spending all

0: of my extra energy trying to help out my workmates who seem to be having a tough time. I want to be there for them. I want to help them through their struggles. I want to help my friends from my church and outside work to feel good and be happy. I want to teach them about Jesus and wisdom and stuff. That's all I cared about. And then I'm like, oh, okay, God. Well, if a priest is about teaching people about Jesus and how to be happy and wisdom and stuff, that is what I want to do. Okay, so God wants me to do what I want to do after all. All I had to do was figure out what I actually want to do. So he helped me gain that insight. And then I went to the Melchizedek Project here at the seminary. Highly recommended. Very good. And that gave us the skills to think a little bit further about, okay, is this lining up? Is this really a good fit for me and seemed good enough? Took the next step. The propedeutic program as it stood when I started, I still worked my day job. I worked that from 9 to 5. Same. But I lived here. And you did the similar thing?
1: Same. I would drive all the way over to Holy Trinity, which is not a short drive, every single morning to do the streaming and to continue with my with my youth ministry job.
0: Oh, man.
1: And then come back for all of that. So yeah, very different from what you were doing.
0: So you get back from the day at work, and your brain feels a little like you've just opened a pressure cooker. And then it's time for evening prayer.
1: Mass.
0: And maybe an evening seminar on some form of prayer or history or something. So I had, I don't know about you, but in my time, there were zero open evenings. And so I get up for 7 a.m. Mass, go to work, come back, 30 minutes for dinner, and then evening prayer, and then a seminar, and then it's 9:30 p.m., it's time to go to bed.
1: Yeah, quite similar, actually. Although, when I was in the discernment house, which was what the propedeutic program eventually became, we'd have Mass in the evening and a holy hour in the morning.
0: Wow.
1: So I'd, because morning Mass was like at, what, 8 or first streaming. So I actually would do my holy hour way before everybody else to make sure I could make the morning commute out there to start my job and then come back. And yeah, but it was very busy and not the time dedicated to our own self and prayer.
0: Yeah, interesting. I feel the same exact way. It was busy. In a way, it's spiritually enriching to really push mm-hmm. to experience, it's an ascetical experience, isn't it? You don't need the luxury of free time or sleep. No, really, actually, putting those aside for a little while made me really think through, is this what I want to do? And we had to summon our determination and rely on God,
1: yes.
0: Right? That's good. With that much to do, do you feel like your spirituality flourished?
1: You know, in some aspects, yes, mm-hmm. because I was going to adoration, a holy hour every single morning.
0: Okay,
1: to start
0: that's kind of
1: my
0: cool.
1: Day.
0: My program didn't have that.
1: So, but yeah, I wanted to mention something because when you were talking about your job and your need to help people, there's one quote that just kept popping into my mind, and that was St. Augustine's, "My heart is restless until it rests in you." And so, you were sort of wrestling with that restlessness, and it wasn't until, I'm assuming, you came here that restlessness was sort of satisfied ever so slightly. Because in a way, not that you were fighting it, like Jacob and God were wrestling in that story in the Bible, but more you were just trying to find your path, and in through that restlessness, God was leading you to where you needed to be.
0: Yeah. I guess it was a bit of a watershed moment. Still working through what it means to want to help people. Is that exactly what's in my line right now? Is that my job right now? So there's still development to come. But yeah, it was kind of freeing when I realized, oh, okay, that's what I should do with my life. And this other stuff, work and paperwork and stuff, that is a distraction. And then I was able to ditch it.
1: Yeah,
0: I thought that was a great point to turn to Javi. Yeah. Did it feel like your restlessness kind of received its answer? How did the transition work for you?
2: Well, in my case, with the propedeutic, we live here full time. Mm-hmm. We were pretty much full time here. We didn't go out for work or anything else. We were full time here, a full program, a full schedule. So I think that helped a lot. And the way that I hear you guys running to work or running back, because our schedule is pretty much always open in the sense that you would always have time for prayer, not just as a community, because we would pray as a group, but also private prayer. I think they did a really good job to have those open spaces throughout our schedule where you can have your personal time, your personal prayer time. And that helped me grow, because that's just you. Mm-hmm. Yes, you pray in community, and that's great, but just being you yourself in this new environment, in this new place, and just being able to talk to God and hear His voice was for me the most enriching part of this whole year. It's the year to just listen and speak to God. And that was for me the best aspect of what we lived here as with my other brothers that were here.
1: That's amazing.
0: That is really cool.
1: Yeah, because something that I really appreciate from what I've learned about the propedeutic program and speaking to y'all, the emphasis on prayer, because we all know, you can't cultivate a relationship with Christ if you're not praying. And that's one of the most important aspects as a priest, any Christian, really. Earlier this week, we attended this talk from Vocation Ministry, and because speaking about some of the important things in the life of a priest, she spoke to us about a survey that they did of newly ordained priests, and what was one of the most important things that helped them start to discern of that maybe this life is what is for them. And the most important thing that almost all of them said was that it was a priest that had invited them to start thinking. So thinking about that, and just that it was such a high number too, I think 80% it was. Mm-hmm. Are there important priests in your life that like have mentored you, that lit that spark, or any of that sort of stuff?
2: Yeah, for sure. For me, it was my pastor right now, mm-hmm. who once I told him that I have this feeling of being a priest or going into the seminary, he right away jumped in, but no pressure. He knew how to really ease me in, teach me what the seminary is, and teach me more than anything what type of priest I wanted to be. Eric, you had mentioned that you had first entered into a religious mm-hmm. community, and for me that was the case. At the beginning, I was discerning a religious community because my pastor is a religious priest.
1: Oh, he's really nice too.
2: So he showed me his congregation. He showed me his fellow community, and it was very intriguing. But at the end of the day, yes, I decided to just stay here in San Antonio and live out my life here as a diocesan priest, hopefully. But I still think that still wasn't really enriching the way he opened my mind and my thoughts to the different kind of priesthood I can have. And at least for me, that was the really helpful to really discern this call.
0: Awesome. And Eric, you started at a religious community. Was the priest who inspired you a religion?
1: So when I first started thinking about it, in the parish my family used to go to in Corpus, he was a former religious, actually, that became diocesan, which is common nowadays. So he actually helped me start thinking about just priesthood in general. We had a religious priest that used to go say mass at our parish from time to time. And then one of my mom's cousins is a religious priest as well, missionary. He spent 20 years doing missionary work in Africa. So it's because of these priests that I started thinking, oh, well, maybe religious life is what I want. And while with the religious order, I met so many amazing, great religious priests. So it was through their example and their mentorship of me and their kindness that was something that not only got me thinking about it, but sustained my vocation even after leaving religious life.
0: Oh.
1: And for some time after leaving, I was very much like, okay, I tried this. This is not for me. I'm not going to do priesthood anymore. It was the two priests at the parish in Ireland, very, very kind men, that sort of helped me get back into thinking of maybe this is what God wants for me. Funny that I had to go like 4,000 miles away from here to start figuring that out. But I mean, sometimes that's what's needed. And how about yourself, John?
0: Father Mulcahy from MASH.
1: Really?
0: No, I'm... I got hit with the idea of priesthood kind of out of nowhere. I guess I'd always known my parish priest, and he was very good. But it wasn't a direct invitation from a priest that first got me thinking. It was probably my auntie and my uncle. I have an uncle who is a deacon, and his wife was probably the first one to ask me, hey, have you thought about being a priest? And I'm like, well, yes, God made me think of it a few years ago, and then I'm trying to forget about it. You should think about it, she said. And my uncle, who was a deacon, independently said, have you ever thought about being a priest? So they kind of gave me the invitation to think about it. And again, it was gentle, just like you were saying. Mm-hmm. But, you know, they saw that I wanted to serve people. And I was there to take my uncle to cancer therapy. So, I mean, I was doing some good work there. And so they're like, man, have you thought about it? And that's what Sister Anna and Bishop Gary always mm-hmm. say. Is it can start with just the invitation to even consider it, because sometimes it'll never cross your mind.
1: Mm-hmm. Well, yeah. Thank you so much, guys. Unfortunately, our time is up. But to anyone watching or listening, especially any of the young men, young women, consider thinking about a vocation to religious life, to the priesthood. Even take time to pray and think about your own vocation if it's to marriage. We need good and holy people, whether that's in consecrated life, religious life, priesthood, marriage, or single. I think one of the biggest things for us has been prayer to discern. And that is important in any walk of life. If you are considering the priesthood, consider reaching out to the vocation office, to Bishop Gary, to Sister Anna. As John mentioned, we have the Melchizedek Project available, and that is a large group of guys all thinking about the possibility of entering the seminary. Not everyone enters. Just because you say yes to going to Melchizedek Project does not mean you're signed on to stay at the seminary forever. So consider it. For anyone, any young women discerning religious life, there are plenty of religious orders here in the city. And in the United States, the rest of the world, consider talking to Sister Anna at the vocation office. She can help you find what your calling is in life, if it's religious life.
0: And there's free food.
1: So, yes. So, again, thank you for listening. If you would like to listen to any of our other episodes, you can find them on YouTube, Apple Podcasts, and Spotify, as well as on CTSA. And feel free to follow us on Instagram, Facebook, YouTube, and TikTok. See you again soon. Bye.

Good evening. This is Jimmy Stewart. You know, since this is our first program, maybe we ought to have a dedication. So right now, let's dedicate the family theater to your family.

Welcome to Evangelista Bible Study. I'm Sonia Corbett, your Catholic Evangelista. And we're in our series on my book, Fulfilled, uncovering the biblical foundations of Catholicism. And in last week's episode, we looked at the term tabernacle and the tabernacle as a theme for studying and reading the scriptures. And the tabernacle in the Old Testament, the worship structure that God prescribed through Moses for the people so that he could dwell with them and they could dwell with him. And we saw that the Old Testament tabernacle was, the worship there was prescribed in order to draw the people into the closest possible relationship with him. So in today's episode, we're going to look at the liturgical feasts. And I like to call that keeping time with God, even though God is outside of time and he created time. So he's not even a part of time in the strict sense, and he doesn't change, and time is ultimately a measurement of change. But we can say, in a way, that we are keeping time with him because he prescribed a schedule of feast days for his people to commemorate particular events through the Exodus, throughout their relationship with him over the many, many centuries of worship between him and, well, his people with them. And so we're going to look at those feast days. One of the things I love about the feast days, and they're in chapter 23 of the book of Leviticus. Most of those are outlined for us. And what I love about those feasts, first of all, is that they always had a day of rest. They were days of obligation, we could say. We use that word in the Catholic Church. But they were days of obligation to rest, to worship, and to party. God was constantly telling the people to rest and have these feasts, these parties, almost. And so there were seven of them. And in fact, in keeping time with God, one of the ways that they did that, all of the feasts were sort of based on sevens. So they had the seventh day, and then the seventh week, the seventh month, and so on and so forth. Seven sevens would be the Jubilee. And so this seven idea is a really important, it's an important number biblically, but it's particularly important when we're talking about these feast days and keeping time with God. Seven is the number of covenant, and it's the number of divine completion in the scriptures. And so the fact that time is sort of centered around the sevens in Old Testament worship is an interesting idea for us. It consecrates time, we could say. It's part of the Old Testament covenant to keep time with God in these ways. And the people were to do so all the time. They were constantly, in fact, they had, after 7 years, they had an entire year of rest where they didn't work at all. And then in the 49th and 50th year, you had the seventh year, and then the 50th, which would have been the seventh.

So 2 years back to back where the people didn't work at all. I mean, I don't know if you can imagine this. And a lot of times we get the idea that God is stingy, but he gave the people 2 full years of vacation where they didn't plant, they didn't harvest, they simply lived on the volunteer produce of the land in those 2 years. I don't know about you, but that seems really, really generous. And I imagine that the people probably stored food in some ways, I mean, not in a major way, but just, you know, stored some in order to plan. But for the most part, they were supposed to just live off of what the land produced through those 2 years. But as I mentioned, these liturgical feast days and the liturgical year itself, it's all based on this number 7. And so the very first feast that they were supposed to keep was a weekly feast, and it was called the Sabbath. Now, the word Sabbath means rest. So automatically, you can see what the Sabbath was partly meant to do. It was to be a weekly rest for the people. But what's interesting about the rules for the Sabbath, if you look in chapter 23 of the book of Leviticus, we see the Sabbath is the very first feast. So it's the first 7. It's the 7th day. And it gives us just a little bit of an idea. It says, 6 days shall work be done, but the 7th day is a Sabbath of solemn rest, a holy convocation or a gathering. You shall do no work on it. It is the Sabbath of the Lord in your dwellings. So somehow this Sabbath idea was the Lord's Sabbath. All right, so it is for man, of course, and Jesus actually says this later. It's a rest for man, but it is to remember the 6 days in which God worked and the 7th on which he rested. Now, we get that sort of outlined for us in Exodus chapter 31, particularly verse 16. We see, first of all, the idea that keeping Sabbath was to be a perpetual practice for the people. Perpetual means forever. It doesn't mean till Jesus comes and then we set it aside and we don't do it anymore. And it was to commemorate when God created the earth in 6 days and he rested on the 7th, and particularly they were supposed to be worshiping and remembering their exodus from slavery, where God rescued them from the tyranny of the Pharaohs and their slavery there. So their Sabbath worship included a remembrance or a re-participation in the original events, we'll say. So they're remembering this covenant that God made with creation. Why do I say that? Because God created in 6 days and he rested on the 7th. 7 is the number of covenant. And so God entered into a covenant with creation and he forged that covenant on that 7th day. And so he asked the people to also observe that pattern. You work on 6 days and you rest on the 7th. And when you rest on the 7th, I want you to remember creation. I want you to remember that I gave this cosmos and this earth to you as a sort of tabernacle. I worked in 6 days and I rested on the 7th. Now, God doesn't need to rest, right? He's almighty. He's omnipotent, and so he doesn't need the rest. But he did that as a model for us, because the 7th day then, it expands with the other feasts. So 7 days, 7 weeks, 7 months, 7 years, and even 7 ages of salvation history. And I'm getting a little ahead of myself, but the keeping time with God is an important principle for us to remember, particularly because there are blessings attached to keeping the Sabbath properly. And what we see in both Exodus and in Leviticus is that keeping Sabbath properly involves 2 things, rest and worship. These 2 things, we see it particularly in the Ten Commandments, where God commands that we keep the Sabbath and we keep it properly. And part of that is to both rest and worship.
So if we haven't worshiped, then we haven't actually rested. And if we haven't rested, we haven't actually worshiped. So the two go hand in hand, and they're absolutely necessary for a proper keeping of Sabbath.

on the Sabbath day. And what always happened to the people was that they fell back into bondage. They fell back into slavery to other nations. So first it was Assyria, and then it was Babylonia, and then it was Roman, we could say. And so the warning there is, if we don't keep the Sabbath, we're in danger then of compromising to the point where we become enslaved to those habits and our work. I love what the Catechism says about the Sabbath, that it is a protest against the slavery of work. I love that. And so Sabbath is for us. Now, we don't keep Sabbath because we're not Jewish, but we do keep Sunday. And the principles remain the same, where we're meant to rest and to worship. And to keep the Sabbath properly, we need to do both of those things. To this day, I always keep a Sabbath. That was one of the very first principles that God actually taught me. As I was coming into the Catholic Church, we left our Baptist church and we attended a large mega church. And when we started attending that church, it was a time of forced rest, I could say, because it was such a big church. All of the areas of ministry that I would have usually been involved in, they were already filled. So I didn't have a whole lot to do. We would go to church, spend an hour there, and come home. And I went from Sunday school, then preaching, then we'd come home and we'd have dinner, then we'd go back to church and we'd have our meetings. Maybe it was the women's meetings, maybe it was Bible study, maybe it was deacons' meetings, whatever. And then we would have our choir practice, and then we had Bible study, and then night church. So we spent all day at church, and I loved it. I wasn't burned out. I didn't resent it at all. I absolutely loved it. But moving from that kind of activity on a Sunday to this huge mega church, where all of the places of ministry where I would have usually been involved, they were all filled, and so I didn't have any of those things to do. So we would go to church and come home, and so the whole day. And that was absolutely fabulous. It was wonderful for about 2 months. And then I started to get really anxious about not using my gifts. And I remember God using the book of Hebrews in chapters 3 and 4. He said, Sonia, I want you to learn how to rest. And I was like, I'm not tired. I want to do stuff. I want to get busy again in ministry. And he kept saying, I want you to learn how to rest. And those two chapters in the book of Hebrews talk about Sabbath and Sabbath rest. And they talk about the promised land of Sabbath rest. And so Sabbath then is an idea that began, of course, here in this liturgical year, this keeping time with God in the Old Testament, but it carries forward into the church, and then finally into that final Sabbath rest of heaven. So Sabbath, meaning rest, is indicative both of our week and then our liturgical year, and finally the Sabbath rest of heaven. So all of those ideas are sort of wrapped up in Sabbath, right? And that's just the first feast. And then throughout Leviticus, we see some others. There's Passover and unleavened bread. Those were spring feasts. And those were particularly the re-participation and the remembrance of their exodus from Egypt, where God gave them the directions for the sacrifice of the Passover lamb and the application of the blood of that lamb on the doorposts of their homes. They were to roast the lamb and eat the lamb in their homes the night before they were going to leave Egypt. And so God commanded that they keep that feast every single year, the Feast of Passover, in a reparticipation of the original Exodus. Now, I bring that reparticipation and that word remembrance back up because this is a word that we hear a lot actually in the Catholic Church. The Mass is a reparticipation in the cross of Christ, in the crucifixion, and a reparticipation in that Lord's Supper. That word means that we are actually one with the original. We are one with the participants of the original, and we are present in our time. We're bringing that original into the present.
So we're re-participating

participating in the original. So when we go to Mass and we receive the Eucharist, we're participating in the original Lord's Supper, and we're actually at the foot of the cross, where at the altar, that separation of the body and the blood of the Lamb of God in the original Passover is actually recreated for us. We are re-participating in that, where we receive the body, blood, soul, and divinity of Christ through the species of the host, the bread, which is the body of Christ, and then the chalice, which is the blood of Christ. And so that blood and body are separated in that, in a similar way that they were in the Old Testament, in that lamb that was killed and sacrificed, and that blood was separated and applied to the doorposts of the people's homes. So it's a reparticipation in the original. And so when we go to Mass, we should really place ourselves back in that Lord's Supper and remembrance of the Passover, because Jesus is our Lamb. He is the Lamb of God who takes away the sins of the world. So those, that Passover feast in the liturgical year for the Old Testament people was a spring feast. And then they had that Feast of Unleavened Bread, which took place for 50 days actually, after the Passover. So altogether it would have been 50 days. So that Feast of Unleavened Bread and then the Feast of the First Fruits, those were sort of all combined in a spring feast that sort of went on for quite a bit of time. And so we get that term Pentecost because that Pentecost is the Feast of First Fruits. That's that 50th day. So five again, right? So seven sevens. We have seven weeks, and then that 49th, and then the 50th. So you've got the Passover, and then that Feast of Unleavened Bread, and the Feast of First Fruits, kind of all mashed in together into that Pentecost, or the Feast of First Fruits. And that's where the people would offer the first fruits of their harvest, particularly that grain harvest. So we have a lamb in the Passover sacrifice, and then we have grain in the early spring sacrifices of first fruits and the Feast of Weeks. So the Easter, our Easter, coincides with that Old Testament Passover feast. Our Easter feast, the Pasch feast, that word Pasch is Easter or lamb, the Paschal lamb or the Pasch. That's our lamb, our sacrifice of our lamb at Easter. That's our Passover or Pasch feast. And then we have Pentecost as our first fruits or the Feast of Weeks. And then there is in the Old Testament, if we're following along in Leviticus chapter 3, we have this Day of Atonement. And the Day of Atonement was, it's called Yom Kippur now, but it is a correspondence for us to that crucifixion. The Day of Atonement was when there was an atoning sacrifice made for the entire people. That word atonement tells us what kind of sacrifice it was. Atonement, at one meant. So it brings back together God and His people. It was a sacrifice that was made on behalf of the whole people, the whole nation of Israel, which was being established there in the wilderness under this law that Moses received from God on Mount Sinai that included these first five books of the Torah, and also this plan for this Old Testament tabernacle. And in this Old Testament tabernacle, the people kept this schedule of feasts of worship and rest. So each of these feasts included rest and worship. So we have Sabbath, and then we have Passover, and then we have Day of Atonement. The Day of Atonement was the only day in which the high priest, and only him, was allowed to go into the Holy of Holies in that tabernacle behind a veil, which we'll talk about in coming episodes. But that veil screened the presence of God on the Ark of the Covenant. And the high priest went in to the Holy of Holies, and he brought in with him the blood of that atoning sacrifice for the whole of the people. And he sprinkled that blood on what's called the seat of propitiation, or the seat of atonement, or the mercy seat, which was the top of the Ark of the Covenant. It was actually sometimes called the

throne of God, because God's presence rested there on that ark. And so the priest, the high priest, went in once a year on the Day of Atonement, and he uttered the name of God. He pronounced the ineffable, unspeakable name of God in the Holy of Holies, but he could only enter with the blood of that atoning sacrifice that was made on behalf of the entire people. So that Day of Atonement then coincides with the crucifixion, our crucifixion of Christ, because his blood and his sacrifice was made on behalf of the entire people of God. And then in the fall, we start to have the fall feasts. The first of those is called the Feast of Tabernacles. There's that word again, or the Feast of Booths. It depends on your translation as to what it's called there, but the Feast of Booths or Tabernacles was when the people of Israel would go outside and build these like lean-tos made out of limbs and leaves and things like that. And they would camp out in the wilderness under these booths or these tabernacles for a week. And they were commemorating when they traveled through the wilderness without a permanent home. And so that was a feast for them, a fall feast. And that particular feast is it coincides with us with the Feast of the Transfiguration, which took place around that Feast of Tabernacles we hear and see in the Gospels. And then they had the Feast of Trumpets, which was a type of New Year for us, or it coincides actually with our second coming of Christ, where St. Paul says that we will hear the trumpet of God. That trumpet is actually a symbol in the scriptures of the word of God, the announcement or the word of God. And so God will gather his people with Christ at the second coming, and that will be the inauguration of the new year or the new era of salvation history, which would be sort of like the eighth day for us of the seven eras, we'll say, of salvation history. The eighth day will be that second coming and the new creation. That'll be inaugurated at that time. And then we don't see this in the Old Testament in the Torah part, but we do see it in particularly the Maccabees, the Feast of Dedication. And then again, we see that in the Gospels. The Feast of Dedication was Hanukkah, the Feast of Lights. And we, as I said, that's not really in the Torah, the first five books of the law, but we do see it in the book of Maccabees and then again in the Gospels, the Feast of Lights or Dedication, and that's right around our Christmas. And then we have that Sabbath year, sometimes called a sabbatical, where the people would rest for the entire year, and the year of Jubilee, which was the 50th year. And of course, that would be 2 years back to back where the people would rest and they would feast and they would commemorate all of these saving episodes of God, particularly throughout the Exodus. So the Sabbath and the Passover and the first fruits, the Day of Atonement, the Feast of Tabernacles, where they're commemorating living in those temporary shelters throughout the wilderness as they wandered on their way to the Promised Land, the Feast of Trumpets, sometimes called Rosh Hashanah now, and the Feast of Lights or the Feast of Dedications. And so that's not even all of them. That's only just a highlight. But the main one that we actually cover in the book here is the one on Sabbath. And we look through the workbook at some of the others and we kind of break those down in detail. But the main idea that is so good for us is that God wants his people to rest, and he wants them to celebrate, and he wants us to remember and re-participate in the saving events of our faith. And so the Old Testament people did that, and all of their events centered around the Exodus and the wilderness journey to the Promised Land, whereas ours all center around Christ and his atoning sacrifice. And the term that the gospel actually uses at that transfiguration, it's called the departure or the exodus. That's what the word exodus means. And so Jesus spoke with Elijah and with Moses on the Mount of Transfiguration about his exodus. So Jesus is a new Moses with a new exodus.
And we commemorate then our saving event, which is actually the whole lifetime of Jesus given to us through the Gospels and the feast days of the church. And of course, our liturgical year then, our way of keeping time with God is, it begins at Advent. Begins at Advent, and we look forward to God's, or to Christ's coming. And then of course, he comes at Christmas as a baby. And then we have the wise men and the Epiphany. And then we have the baptism, or the circumcision, I'm sorry, of Christ, and all of the events of Jesus's life. We head toward Easter, and then we have that ordinary time, and we're headed back then toward the second coming of Christ, which leads right up to Advent. And so all of that is commemorated through our liturgical year, which was God's idea. It was God's idea for the people to keep time with him and he to keep time with us through the commemoration and the reparticipation in these feast days that would help us stay connected to those that went before us. And even our Mass, our Eucharist, our Easter celebration, they don't only put us back in touch with the events of the crucifixion and the events of the Last Supper. It's not just that. It's also even our Jewish brothers and sisters. The Catechism calls them our elders in the faith. And so our feast days actually reach all the way back to that Passover in a way, because Jesus fulfilled that Passover sacrifice as the Lamb of God who takes away the sins of the world. And so in all of these ways of reparticipation and remembrance, we're bringing those original events into the present, and we're making them present every single time we celebrate those. So we can remember those who went before us, not just in this Easter or this Eucharist or this Mass, but every Mass before, and the first ones. That first Last Supper and that crucifixion, that actual event, and even reaching back before that, that was a Passover Seder that Jesus fulfilled and brought forward for us into the church. And so we can even reach further back. That's why we study the Old Testament, because we learn those prescriptions that God gave his people to draw them into the fullness of worship. We need liturgical worship, and we need it on a liturgical schedule so that we can keep in mind all of those saving events, both of Christ and even our elders in the faith, those Jewish brothers and sisters. So the liturgical year was not the Catholic Church's idea, it was God's idea. And we don't celebrate our liturgical year as Jewish people because our saving event is not the Passover and it's not the Exodus. Our Exodus was accomplished through Christ, who saved us from sin eternally through the sacrifice of his body and his blood. That's what we commemorate, him and our saving events throughout our liturgical year. And all of that was God's idea. Isn't that fabulous? I absolutely love that idea. So through the liturgical year, I want you to just keep that in mind, that we are keeping time with God in the tabernacle of our own body. I'm Sonia Corbett. In the name of the Father, and the Son, and the Holy Spirit. Amen.

0: 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Join us to pray all throughout the day for morning prayer, the Holy Sacrifice of the Mass, the Holy Rosary, the Angelus, the Novena, the Divine Mercy Chaplet, and evening prayer. 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
1: All right, I'm Jay Fenn. I want to invite you to join us this Monday for This Is Day as we celebrate Memorial Day together. Lisa Henney joins us to share her exciting new children's animated series, Chime Travelers. Plus, executive producer Joe Hilo gives us a sneak peek of his powerful film, The Real Presence, The Mass. So join us this Monday for This Is a Day right here on Catholic TV, America's Catholic Television Network.

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0: Previously on Focus on the Immaculate Heart, Maura Noonan recounts her discovery of our Blessed Mother and the Holy Spirit after years of being a leader in the New Age.
1: This little window of light came to me and it said, no, this is completely wrong. My whole brain was so brainwashed from all the New Age indoctrination. I didn't realize myself was in a battle until Our Lady called me back.
0: Now she reveals how you can protect yourself and your loved ones.
1: A lot of this energy healing and alternative healing can make somebody more depressed, oppressed, and all of that. It doesn't heal them, especially if they're using many of the demonic forces with energy healing that they don't even know about. And a lot of people don't know about it.
0: Plus, does Maura have a gift for discerning spirits?
1: Only the Holy Spirit will lead us to the truth. Only the Spirit of Truth. Not human spirit, not fallen angel, demonic spirit.
0: You don't want to miss this episode of Focus on the Immaculate Heart.
2: One of the things that's kind of enticing about the New Age movement is once you downgrade Jesus as, you know, our God, Master of the Universe, and he's just another one of the spiritual masters, what you really could do then is kind of downgrade it. You're throwing out the concept of sin. And so that maybe you could touch base on a little bit on that concept, because you knew all those people. And
1: when you start breaking the first commandment, which is, you know, I shall not have any other false gods before me. Give all your love and attention to the one true God, your creator. When you start breaking that commandment, then the other ones fall prey, and you really could lose your whole soul, because you're no longer following God the Father, God the Son, and God the Holy Spirit as the creator God, as your Father, as Abba. You're now looking to yourself as the self-ism, self-actualization, self-realization, self-enlightenment, self-resurrection, with a capital S. Now, whenever you do that self with a capital S and you start getting involved in all those things, then you are actually working with fallen angels, which are demons, okay? Reiki, same thing. Any kind of energy healing, becoming a master of these energy healing modalities. You are actually becoming a vessel, a medium, a channel for fallen angels, demonic angels, to work through you, not the Holy Spirit, because the Holy Spirit can't. It has to depart from you. It's a very serious thing. So self-ism, self-idolatry, always leads to a signature of Satan, and that's what Father Gabriel Amorth said clearly in his teachings, in his writings, especially about the Harry Potter books and so forth, that it's a signature of Satan.
2: Wow.
1: So it's very serious when you start offering this to young people especially. I myself had to be completely delivered, and thank goodness, as Father Yoso calls Medjugorje the largest confessional in the world, because you have, 40, 50 priests every single day. And for myself, I was so grateful to be able to have been able to be cleaned up there.
2: Mm-hmm.
1: One of the Franciscan friars who was an exorcist actually did a tremendous deliverance on me in every way, shape, or form to confess and renounce every practice, every person, every place, everything, and everything I ever did. And that's really what's important to clean up. So let's say somebody said, you know, they played Ouija board when they were 10 or 11 or 12 or something like that, or 8 or 9. Nowadays they offer Barbie doll Ouija boards. I mean, so that they get the little kids in 5 and 6 and 7 years old. Why don't we contaminate them at a younger age? Defile them at a younger age. It's so serious. So if somebody did something like that, and oh yeah, we did it back in, you know, fifth grade, sixth grade with our friends in the neighborhood, and now they're 55 years old and they're wondering why some of their children or grandchildren have left the faith, or why, you know, why this or why that. You have to look at yourself first, and what did

0: what did you do in any way, shape, or form? What did we do as parents and grandparents that where we can go forward and clean ourselves up a little bit more to help release the sin in any way, shape, or form for the children? Especially for, like, if there was Masons in the bloodline, Freemasonry, where they do a lot of occult practices and they curse the children down fourth generations. You have to really look at yourself and see, you know, did or were you, was somebody in the, you know, in Demolé at Rainbow Girls, these things in Methodist Church when they were younger and so forth, or Presbyterian Church and so forth. If they were involved in these things, then that there's no expiration on the spirit world. Mm. They don't just go, oh, now you're Catholic, we'll walk away. No, you have to actually be cleaned up and renounce confess and renounce these things. And so we put it in the book, a whole section on it, to help people, because they might not know or remember or say, oh, that wasn't that serious, that just was a girls' club
1: right. Back
0: in my old church, and now I'm Catholic, I don't have to worry about it. It always helps, because, you know, you come to find out, well, what, they're not going to baptize my grandchildren? We hear that all the time. Mm-hmm. Oh, our kids left the faith and they don't want to baptize our grandchildren.
1: Right. Jesus said, those who believe and is baptized shall be saved. Those who do not will be condemned. So it's the, again, the blood and water of Jesus, that the great mercy is what really cleanses us. And in the Revelations, it talks about that battle with the woman clothed and the devil. It says, how did they win? It says, they won by the blood of the Lamb. Mm-hmm. And I know that's an expression of confession. When you get confession, I'm glad to hear you had an exorcist priest do a little deliverance and then giving you confession too. And it is, when you're cleansed, it's the blood of the Lamb that breaks those bonds. Only Jesus Christ, only God can break those bonds.
0: Right.
1: We can't break them ourselves. We can think we can.
0: Through the authority of a priest.
1: Right. Jesus sends his grace through his church with the priest. Is part of the church, yeah, and that authority, and boom, through the blood of the Lamb, boom, that's amazing.
0: Because I've spoken at many Catholic venues all over the world, churches, parishes, universities, Newman Centers, many different places. I have also been invited to speak at Protestant churches. I did a whole, the conference was Protestant pastors, because they wanted to know what the temple was so that they could do a Jericho walk around it.
1: Mm-hmm.
0: And they wanted to know, what spirits are we dealing with here? We want to know for our people, our intercessors, our prayer people.
1: Mm-hmm.
0: And I've spoken at a few non-denominational evangelical churches, and they wanted me there because they said, you know, we know you're Catholic, but you're the best testimony we have against this New Age movement.
1: Very good,
0: you
1: yes.
0: know? And here's my book, and they say, but you can't sell your book because Mary's on the cover in our bookstore or in our church after your talk. And they said, if you take Mary off the cover, we'll allow you to sell your book here. And I said, if you take Mary off the cover, I do not have a book. If you take Mary off the cover, I do not have a testimony. I do not have a conversion, and I would not have been cleaned up without her sons. And you know, as well as I do, that there's no one in your church that knows how to do exorcisms like a Roman Catholic priest.
1: Wow.
0: And you know, as well as I do, that you may be able to do deliverance ministry, but at the level that we're talking about, you have to go to the church. That's why the movie, the Exorcist, the young boy had been playing Ouija board. He was only, 8 or 9 years old. He'd been playing Ouija board for a couple years. He was so possessed that when his parents took him to the Protestant church, they were not able to clean him up. He ended up having the Protestant pastor, a very smart, wonderful man, a minister. He said, you know, I happen to know there's a Benedictine monastery nearby. Take him over there. They'll take care of him, which they did.
1: Mm-hmm.
0: So he himself had to go to the Benedictine monastery to have the Benedictine priest clean him up. So it's just very serious when you start delving in all the wrong places. And so what I say to the youth is your faith stronger than your fascination? Because otherwise, your fascination can lead you out of your faith, can lead you right out, because you keep going down that, you know, that wrong path, like, you know, Dorothy and the Yellow Brick Road.
1: Right.
0: You know?
1: And I've experienced what you had mentioned, too, about over the years, you kind of, we went to Father Rookie's tomb there today.
0: Right.
1: You know,
0: right.
1: He did exorcisms and whatnot. And over the years, we would encounter people who are non-Catholic in that, and they would testify to just what you said. You get, when we get the tough cases, we have to send them to a Catholic priest, because
0: right.
1: we can't do it. They know it because they experience it firsthand. And of course, like you mentioned, the blood of Jesus through the
0: right,
1: church, through
0: right.
1: the priest is boom. That's what Jesus, a lot of those real tough

0: real tough cases where the authentic grace was going to come out of. So,
1: An Episcopalian minister actually endorsed the book when it first came out with Mary on the cover, and let me speak to his church. He was so happy about it. So I know that they're desperate too to get help, and that's why they've let me speak at their churches, which is, and so anyway, that church that wouldn't let me sell the book, they sold 500 copies of the CD of the talk. Because people wanted something.
0: Right.
1: You know.
0: And I know after your trip to Medjugorje, you had the deliverance and all those prayers, and you actually had some other gifts now, and I know you have some discernment gifts where you kind of go to different shrines or places, and you kind of get the Lord to let you know what's how positive or good the Spirit is. Want to mention a little bit about that gift you have?
1: Well, one of the things that's really incredible is that most of the priests that have endorsed my book, Five Exorcists, one of my spiritual director was the rector of Marytown here in Libertyville, Illinois. We did many retreats in Libertyville and in Marytown. They were all videotaped.
0: The late Father John Grigas.
1: The late
0: right?
1: Father John Grigas, who was an incredible priest.
0: Good man.
1: As well as the exorcist for Cardinal George for a very long time. And so they had respect for the fact that that I had this... I had this gift of discernment of spirits. I have this gift. And they've actually used me, not in the actual cases, to analyze the case, to discern the spirit of the case, not to be there at the case when they do the deliverance. No, I didn't want that.
0: Right.
1: Not only that, I don't think I got that part.
0: Right.
1: That's not God's will. Just more like word of knowledge, discernment of spirits, praying with the priests and praying and, you know, seeing if we get the same case. And some cases are very, very difficult, very, very complicated. And I work with a priest out of Toronto, Canada, who has very difficult cases. And I was just with him in Toronto recently, actually. And we had a case with a young man who was convicted in Medjugorje of stopping anime. Really what it is it's animism and Shintoism wrapped up in an animation way in books and movies to attract people to be in, you know, get sucked into the stories and the books and all of that. And he started as a young man in high school, and he was now about 30 something, and he was convicted in Medjugorje to stop it.
0: There's a woman, clothed the sun again, getting him boom.
1: He's been under deliverance ministry for over 3 years to be cleaned up from it. That's how hard it is.
0: Wow.
1: That's how hard it is. And so, and he came to my talk in Toronto recently. We met with the same priest that we've done other cases with to discern what more he needs so he can be more cleaned up from this. Because he's 30-something and he wants to be just devout Catholic and not have this interfering with his life anymore. And we talk about it in the book, for sure. We have a whole chapters on alternative healing and discernment of spirits with healing and all of that, because a lot of this energy healing and alternative healing can make somebody more depressed, oppressed, and all of that. It doesn't heal them, especially if they're using many of the demonic forces with energy healing that they don't even know about. And a lot of people don't know about it. Like, just give you an example. This lady who's a nurse in Long Island, I think now retired, she started channeling a spirit, a spirit guide. Same with Reiki. Dr. Yusio, Professor Yusio in Kyoto, Japan, back at the turn of the century. Same thing, got a spirit. And these spirits tell them, well, you can heal people. Do what I'm giving you. Do the formula I'm giving you.
0: Oh.
1: Do these spiritual designs over the people and energy healing. And so hers is called Hands of Light, and his is called Reiki. Okay, there are two different ways to be trained, and so forth, and that kind of thing. I was a master healer, and also I did master Reiki healing and all that. And so I had to be delivered from all the spiritual tattoos that are given to you from the master to the student, and that's pretty serious. So the dark arts are they're occult dark arts, okay? And so anyone that's been doing that, that's watching this right now, because I know Reiki's really big, it's in the retreat houses, hospice centers. One, put on your medical chart, allergic to Reiki.
0: Oh, how about that?
1: Just put on there, no energy healing at all.
0: Very good.
1: So and just be completely delivered. You know, go to confession, and many people that have read either book have stopped doing these things ransom from darkness and spiritual deceptions that completely stopped doing

0: any of these kinds of things. But the point is that where are they getting the power and so forth to do this? So this lady doesn't tell you, and her classes are offered in colleges, community centers, They're offered as extra units for nurses to take to get extra credits. They're offered really a lot of places. And the point is that she doesn't tell you that she gets it from a spirit guide who's channeling. A spirit, a demon. And include Course in Miracles. How did that come about? You know, the spirit guides gave the information through automatic handwriting and to a doctor at Columbia University who happened to be the professor of Father Benedict Rochelle, who got his PhD from the same team. And Father Benedict Rochelle told me specifically, I want you to warn people about this Course in Miracles, let them know. Mm. I mean, he was in the classes with the lady, the Jewish doctor, Dr. Helen Schuchman, who was actually getting those messages while he was in, not while he was in the class, but during the years, the same years. Basically, I'm trying to let you know that these things, you know, we always have to look at the roots of where it comes from. Sure, it sounds good, forgive, forgive, forgiveness, forgiveness. Well, if you do the course for 365 days like it's written, then it starts to erode your Judeo-Christian teachings that you ever, any of your card files in your memory bank, they're going to be eroded because they replace them with the teachings in the book, which is Hindu-based.
1: Oh my gosh, yeah.
0: Completely Hindu-based. So I was never so surprised in my life that when I joined RCIA, at the parish I joined it, you look in the parish bulletin and it said, come to a Course in Miracles session every Friday night for newly separated and divorced people. Mm. And it was taught by the same nun that was teaching our RCIA program.
1: Oh boy.
0: So I had to give her a quick education. And she believed me.
1: Oh,
0: and
1: good.
0: And she stopped doing it. Thanks
1: good,
0: goodness.
1: Good.
0: But a lot of times they don't.
1: Right, right.
0: You know, I've convents, retreat centers, many places still promote Reiki, still promote Enneagram, mm-hmm. still promote many of the things that we talk about in the book that we find the roots of. When you say these aren't dangerous, the roots of it are all in the book. Where did it come from? Who? What's the basis of the teaching? You know, transcendental meditation, other kinds of mindfulness training, which is Vipassana Buddhism with a new title in America called mindfulness training.
1: Mm.
0: Say you want to go to Asia and you call it mindfulness training, they're going to laugh at you because it's Vipassana Buddhism. That's what it really is. So, you know, they just happen to take it from there and put it over here and put a new word on it and give it to our culture, our learn how to heal culture quick. You know, they want to do everything quick. Well, the Holy Spirit may not want to give you that charism
1: mm-hmm.
0: of healing. They may want you to do music ministry or administration.
1: Oh, good point.
0: They may want you to be a lectern and speak the word of God so that everybody mm-hmm. just is so can hear it and hear the words so beautifully presented. I mean, who knows what God wants to do for you? You cannot say, okay, I'm going to be a healer, therefore I'm going to go take Reiki and I'm going to go do this, I'm going to go do that. We have to be very, very careful because the deception is so clear. The ability to deceive oneself, and I think I even wrote about that in here, is that it's very, very, very, it's a dangerous place to be. Well, here's one of the doctors, the fathers of the church, Tertullian, and Christ said, I am the truth. He did not say, I am the custom.
1: Mm.
0: Okay? So Tertullian, an early church father, had a tenacious sense of the truth and frequently rallied against the church's conformity to the world and compromised with surrounding paganism. The social life of his time, just like our time, but in slightly different appearance, was riddled with idolatry.
1: Wow, that's amazing, Laura. And I know what that gift of discernment that you got after your cleansing in Medjugorje and the good deliverance and all that, and you have that now, this gift of discernment of spirits. I know even though you're from California, you're here in Chicago and it's approaching winter, but we took you out to the place where even those guys in Focus, some of them would join us on our website there. Every morning we go pray at a Marian apparition site, alleged apparition site at Queen of Heaven Cemetery, where Our Lady had allegedly appeared from 1991 to 1996. And the messages of those apparitions under the Archdiocese of Chicago are put in a book. They do have the imprimatur of the church, the Neil Opstead and imprimatur of the church, the messages. That doesn't mean the church had finished their investigation and got formal approval. It's in a stage called no official declarations for this apparitions. But whenever a mystic or somebody with gifts come in, sometimes I like to bring them over there and says, hey, how are you experiencing this? How's the Holy Spirit telling in your soul here? And when we were out there, there was one of the messages that we happened to read, happened to be
0: July 4th.
1: July 4th, 1992, about the New Age. And so can we share this one now?
0: Yes, I think it's important because Our Lady who gave this message summarizes the New Age so beautifully and so clearly, and I was very impressed hearing this message.
1: All right, so July 4, 1992, it's message number 143. Our Lady had said, praise Jesus, praise Jesus. Although virtually unknown a few years ago, this movement is gaining popularity on an international level. On the surface, it appears to be a peace movement, but in my estimation, it definitely belongs to the occult. This is because it presents some basic characteristics that are identified with the occult, even though Satan is not mentioned. For example, the God of the New Age is not the God of Christianity and Judaism. The New Age God is more like an impersonal energy of force of which the whole universe consists. This is a form of pantheism. For us, God is creator and Lord of all. We are his creatures. In the New Age, Jesus becomes one of the many spiritual masters who discovered his higher self. It is believed that in the New Age, we can also be enlightened, and this through our own efforts and not through the revelation and the grace of God. This New Age movement is sometimes called a peace movement. Somehow it is said that when we have become part of this harmonic convergence, we can bring to bear a mighty power that is beyond ourselves for achieving world peace. But when we are talking of any power that is not from God and beyond ourselves, we are really talking about the occult. Do not be deceived by the talk about ecology, the beauty of nature in the world, and the fundamental goodness of the apparent goals of this movement. Those who join the New Age movement are entering a movement and are dealing with the occult spiritual power. It is not a spiritual power which comes from God, but from the kingdom of false light and darkness. I am the Queen of Peace. So that was from July 4, 1992.
0: And that's a really good synopsis, Guy, for really, if somebody said in a nutshell, how do you explain your book? I think that does a good job. Right from the Queen of Heaven, right from Our Lady of the Cross. And this is so very real. And as we just realized, the early church father warned everybody that his own culture was riddled with idolatry. And Jesus Christ is the same yesterday, today, and yes, forever, which is the beginning of the Vatican document. Jesus Christ, the bearer of the water of life, a Christian reflection on the New Age, under Cardinal Ratzinger, and during the time of Pope John Paul II, it was published. And it's a tremendous document. And Vatican.va, you can download it. And we took that document, and most of the book covers the document. And then we give modern examples, and like the documents written at, you know, college level, PhD level or something, and master's degree level. Very, very, we took it and we kind of made it for lay people easier to read, and more of a less, you know, maybe high school level or a little bit more, so that they could digest that document and understand it, and they have a whole section in the document on, you know, healing, and they have other sections on different types of idolatry. And so we take that, we put it in the book, and we explain it really clearly so that people can understand what's that document really saying.
2: Next time Maura returns to focus on the Immaculate Heart, she recounts a powerful conversion story of a man who read her very own book, Ransomed from Darkness.
0: So he called me and he said, you know, that one chapter changed my family.
1: Wow.
0: He said, if one chapter on your life could convert me, what could it do if we did a whole book?
2: She shares her story of how she was led to write and publish her book, Spiritual Deceptions.
0: He said, I'm the number one New Age publisher in America.
1: Wow.
0: He's now going to start Catholic books. And he said, and you're my first Catholic book I'm going
2: to
0: do.
2: She warns about subliminal messaging and how to avoid falling into the traps of deception.
0: Quite honestly, they're getting into your subconscious mind, and they're not, and you don't have free will at them in that moment in time anymore.
2: Hear more from Maura next week on Focus TV.
1: 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God bless. Building a house for Mary right over here. First stage is on the way. As Dr. Rosie said, I was kind of eyeballing. We'll see that little tiny house over there. I was kind of eyeballing one of those because I thought it'd be nice. But what had happened? Good old Dr. Rosie said, very nice, wonderful spot, great idea, but too small. It's got to be bigger, bigger, bigger. And then as praying, Holy Spirit said she was right. It had to be bigger. So we have enough to start it anyway. So we're starting it, and then the Lord will provide after that, right? So we'll kind of...
3: We have enough money to supply, but we need more money to build it. We got 1/15 of what we need.
1: So we'll get it there. So the Lord and Our Lady will...
3: But we depend on the Lord and providence.
1: Very good.

0: Guy Murphy has personally traveled to Medjugorje over 80 times in the course of 30 years. 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
1: 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Thank you.
2: Hello, I'm Bishop Reed, standing in the magnificent Cathedral Basilica of the Assumption in Covington, Kentucky. 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

0: Hi, everyone. I'm Kevin Nelson, and welcome to Aging Gracefully. My co-host for the series is Father Miles Sheehan, who is the provincial of the New England province of Jesuits and former doctor of internal medicine and geriatrics. On today's show, we are going to look at some of the surprises that people encounter later in life. There are those unexpected health issues that pop up, but there also can be some surprise in the way people look at life and perhaps even some discoveries about hidden talents that people might find. Coming up a little later on in the show, we're going to be talking with Maria Medina and Ann Egan from St. Patrick's Manor, who will tell us about some of their residents and what they do to keep them full of life. But first, Father Miles, if we could, maybe just talk about some of these surprises and what you have found in older people as you've dealt with them. And, you know, have they been surprised themselves of what happens later on?
1: I think for many people, they're surprised about new opportunities that they had never thought would be available. And I'm not talking about people who are fabulously wealthy or something like that. I'm talking about normal people who suddenly have more time and they have the opportunity to take advantage of that. And for instance, my dad, physician from 1952 to 1988, he retires and he gets a job across the street. You know what he did? He was a short order cook at a restaurant because in his practice he used to get up at 4 in the morning. My mother said, I'm not putting up with that. So he'd go over there. He took me once to the supermarket down on the Cape and he introduced me to somebody. The man putting out the vegetables was a former head of State Street Bank. The bundle boy was a former district attorney in Boston. It was an amazing thing to see people coming up with new ways to live their life, new associations, new friendships, and really living life to a full. And I think that opportunity to step out, there was a woman, Betty Friedan, who doesn't usually show up on Catholic TV, but Betty Friedan said, you know, aging represents a possibility to step out into that existential unknown. Mm-hmm. And I think for many people who, aging does require some guts because it means a change and doing something different, and that can be very hard, particularly for men. They're the biggest stick in the mud as they get older. Yeah. But often women will lead the way to say, oh, come on, there are different things that can be done. And so many great things happen.
0: Yeah. And attitude, I guess, must be something that you know, to be able to...
1: I think what you see, particularly with, well, the generation now is beginning to leave us, but the folks who are in the Depression have a lot of resilience.
0: Yeah.
1: And still with the people who then went through World War II, they've been through a lot, so aging is nothing compared to the Depression or Hitler. So they're going to they're going to beat aging. And you often see people having a number of wonderful things, as well as many folks having the opportunity for the surprise of real reconciliation, real coming to grips with the whole of their life, coming to a way in which they understand the story of their life and the story of who they've been before God in a way that makes their life meaningful, even as who knows how many years they have left. Yeah. So you see some beautiful, beautiful, surprising things.
0: Yeah.
1: I've always been touched by the amount of growth I've seen in my older patients, and frequently the moments of grace that occur between them and their family. Every family has fights and problems and stuff like that. It's very nice when you see how those things can be worked out when both the parents and the kids are adults and they have to come to a new relationship. Some wonderful surprises, real grace.
0: Excellent. We're going to take this opportunity now to visit both the Campion Health Center, as we've been doing, and St. Patrick's Manor, a skilled nursing facility, both of them providing short and long-term care. We talked with some of the residents, asked them numerous questions, and we asked some of the residents today what fills them up with life, what keeps them going. So let's see what they have to say.
2: Helping people.

0: I devote my life to helping people.
1: I go to Framingham, where I say Mass at St. Patrick's Manor for the Carmelites. And they're just a wonderful, very lovely group. And I was there this morning, and we said Mass for one of their sisters who's is trying to operate on just one kidney. And it doesn't look too good for her. So we did pray very hard for Sister Domenica, was her name.
2: Here got interested in, I was invited to work with some sisters in Marlborough, Sisters of St. Anne, and I go there right now every day to celebrate Mass with them. And that's preparation because I put a lot of time in to prepare a homily each day. And I find that very fulfilling. I like it. I like them. They like me. We're grooving or vibing or whatever the expression is these days, I don't know. But yeah, I've got outside interests. I also go up to a nursing home in Worcester. I work with a group called Ignatian Volunteer Corps, which is older people devoting 2 days a week to work with the poor. So I don't know if you've heard of the Jesuit Volunteer Corps, but it's for older people. So I'm working with that regularly. Hey, I got a few irons in the fire still.
3: Okay, some great answers from the residents there. We'll get into looking at some of their responses in just a moment. But first, I'd like to introduce Maria Medina to the show. And Maria is a ward clerk at St. Patrick's Manor in Framingham, Massachusetts. And welcome to the show, first of all, Maria.
4: Thank you very much for having me here.
3: Maybe if you could just start off by telling us a little bit about your job. What is a ward clerk?
4: Well, we have 8 floors there, and each floor has a unit secretary or ward clerk. I've been working there for a long time, and I was assigned to B1, but B1 closed, so I've been working on B2, and also we float around. Wherever they send me, that's where I go.
3: That's great. And Father Miles, too, we took a look at some of these answers, too, but it seems like people are trying to fill their lives with activities and things like that. And maybe, Maria, if you could talk to us about that and how people sort of, when they first get into St. Patrick's, how they sort of transitioned into some of the activities and getting involved.
4: Well, at the beginning, it's very hard for them because they come as something new for them, and they get really scared. They come here to St. Pat's, and we have to find a way to make everything easy for them so they can adjust to it. But the family, the nurses, CNAs, everybody, we all work together to make that transition easier.
3: And do you find that the more people sort of get involved, start finding ways to sort of keep them busy, that their spirits start to lift?
4: Oh yeah, I usually give them 24 hours.
3: Yeah. That's
4: because immediately we have the activities department. They come to check what are the things they like to do. Mm. And let me tell you, it's such a variety of things there to do. They have bingo, they have crafts, they have music, they have all kinds of things that you can imagine there. And they come, they check what is that person would like to do, and right away, you get people coming to check and taking them to activities. And number one is church.
3: Yeah.
4: That's
3: yeah.
4: A big for them. They love having church there. And if I'm going to go on telling you about some pets, I'll never stop.
5: What I loved is how some of the residents talked about how they care for each other and keep an eye out for each other. It really seems like you do a great job of building community there.
4: Oh, yeah. We have a group of residents, they are special. They they keep watching after each other. We have some who come to the desk, so-and-so needs something, so-and-so needs a glass of water. I think she needs to go to the bathroom.
3: Uh-huh.
4: And they become great friends because they try to get together to activities, to get together to church. They try to check what are their needs.
3: Sure.
4: you know, to go to somebody and ask for help.
3: How important is some of the family members of some of the residents there to encourage them also to get more involved, or just as a presence visiting?
4: Oh, yeah. We have many family members.

0: That's a long way off.
1: I recommend some pets to anyone. Yeah.
2: Are the Carmelite sisters giving you a raise for saying that?
1: No, they're great. They really are great. They care so much about the residents. And it's not only the sisters or the nursing, it's everybody in general. Because you see the clerical department, the housekeeper, everybody care about the residents.
0: Yeah, and it must take that community of workers. Do you find that a lot of people that are working at St. Pat's will stay on for quite some time? And
1: Yes. Like I said, I've been working there for 24 years, but there is more, many people who've been working for a long time there, because when you get there, you don't want to leave.
0: Yeah,
1: you want to stay there because it's a great place. The atmosphere there is unbelievable.
0: Father Miles, to have a dedicated staff, too, how important is that in people's, fulfillment of life?
2: I've seen some places that are not nice, but then to be able to go to a place like St. Patrick's or where my mother was in Chicago, Resurrection Life Center, and to see a place where there's a Catholic environment, where there's church, where people care. And then I contrast that with taking care of older people who are alone and lonely. I realize it can be very hard to move from your home, and that's scary. But at the same time, I just look and see how much new life people get from taking a little risk, from making a move, and how much life is added to their years by being in a situation like that, as opposed to lonely and isolated and frightened. It's wonderful to see. A place like St. Patrick's tells us what it means to have a civilization of love in the midst of a culture of death. You know, you just see such care and love for the older people.
1: Yeah. It is. It's the love, the care. I don't know how to describe, but when you see these people coming here, some of them, they are so lonely. They don't have many families. Sometimes they come here and they drop them there. But then you see how everybody come to them, trying to help them, giving love, good care. It's the best care ever that you can imagine out there. It's at St. Patrick's Manor. And so we all become like a family. We don't know that the person doesn't have any family anymore. Yeah. They are part of our family there.
0: That's great. Well, thank you, Maria, and your important work. Hopefully it continues on there at St. Pat's for another how many years?
1: Boy, I hope they keep me there. And I intended to live there.
0: Well, thank you for being with us on the show today.
1: Thank you very much.
0: We're going to go back, actually, to our residents from Campion Health Center in St. Patrick's Manor and find out their activities. We asked them what activities they enjoy and what keeps them active, so let's find out what they had to say.
3: I'm very busy. I go to, first thing in the morning, I go to arts and crafts, then I have lunch, then I go to bingo, then I go home and I listen to my talking books that my son gets for me every week from the library. And so I have, and then I also string beads to make necklaces for Sister Michelle, for her bazaar.
4: I knit, crochet, and when they have fairs here, I get involved with them, make things for the fair. So I keep myself busy. I like to read, and I like to do crossword puzzles. So that keeps my mind going.
5: Yeah, we play bingo. They have little parties sometimes. We go to the parties. Yeah.
6: Well, I'm not walking around as much as I should, okay, for one thing. I am trying to convince myself that the halls are long enough here so I don't have to go outside, but I try to get on the exercise machine rather regularly. Every other day, at least. So I try to keep it shaped that way. And I do back exercises every morning. I'm very religious about that.
0: Well, those are some great activities to get involved in. And we have another great guest on our set right now. We talked to Maria earlier, and now we have Ann Egan. She's the activities director.

0: here at St. Patrick's Manor, and thanks so much for being with us, Anne.
1: Thank you. Pleasure to be here.
0: Now, talk about the, we got into a little bit with Maria, but the many activities that, how important is that at St. Pat's, at any other place, skilled nursing facility, to keep people involved, to get their spirits up, to keep them feeling with life?
1: Well, let's face it, you're in a nursing home, but as Maria said very nicely, it can become a place of joy. And I really feel that's the truth. That I mentioned earlier to Father that oftentimes when I am asked, oh, you work in a nursing home, how that could be depressing. It isn't. To me, it's always full of hope. You're seeing people come in and they're frightened, but in no time at all, as the adjustment takes place, they feel safe, they can trust, and the chapel is there for them every day with Mass, and they begin to make new friends. And so often it is that key to making you feel as though life is worthwhile again. Mm. Because when you make a friend, and let's face it, at their stage in life, that's a risk. Yeah. They've lost many friends, family, but you can see such a beautiful change taking place as they begin to connect. And so often we see that, and when they take care of one another, and when they start to go to activities, whether it be Mass every day or watching it on Catholic TV, which is a big, big one, because they've done that at home.
0: Yeah.
1: And for many, that saved them because they were very lonely. And now to think that they can actually attend Mass in the chapel, and they can also watch it in the rooms on Channel 6. But then the day is full of choices. They can go to exercise, they can take and they can go to coffee together, they come into the craft room, or in the afternoon, and I know we are all known for playing games such as bingo, but bingo isn't all that wrong or bad. It is something that keeps your mind active, your motor skills. There's something, again, that's social, and in our case, they win money. Yes,
2: oh.
1: We've tried.
2: Can I play?
1: We've tried candy. We've tried jewelry. Money's the key. But the other thing is, many of them are going and they're socializing in different areas of the home. We have, as you well know, quite a large facility, and the interaction of not only having one another, but having the families join in.
0: Mm.
1: And such as out trips, we go. On today, they're on their way to Ken's Steakhouse, oh. Having a nice luncheon. The men are going out tomorrow, and we also are very fortunate to have a very active men's group, and they meet weekly, and we have some real good programs going on. We had a lawyer come in last week, and his expertise was archery. Oh. So we did quite an activity with them, with his daughter, who is one of the excellent archers in Massachusetts. So it just goes to show you their life has not ended, but just taken another avenue to making them feel happy and showing us that there is a way to feel a quality of life, even though they are in a structured facility. It is something that's amazing to me. They teach me every day to have hope, because what they have lived through and how they can come out with a positive attitude to get up every day and look at the world as it's a good place to live.
0: Mm-hmm.
1: The spirituality that you see at that nursing home is remarkable. The smiles on their faces, and we mention often about the caring for one another, but they can trust, they can feel safe. And I think when they were out in the community, many times that was their biggest fear.
0: Mm-hmm.
1: But sometimes living alone and being, whether it be in their home or maybe in an elderly housing, it wasn't always that comfortable for them. Loneliness can do all kinds of things to us, but to see the smiles on their faces, to see them come to activities day after day, want to be there, and to think that they feel as though this is something that God has really given them the wonderful opportunity to be a part of this family. That it is just a gift for all of us to see them walking, whether they're using their walkers, whether they're using their wheelchairs.

0: is and going to rehab so, again, they can feel as though they're going to be focused on something to make them feel, I'm going to be all right. Mm-hmm. And I have to put in a good word for my volunteers. I have like 62 volunteers at St. Patrick's Manor. They do all kinds of absolute wonderful things, but the one thing they do is spend time with our residents. And that is the key, again, one-on-one visits or transporting them back and forth to an activity, especially the chapel. To think that all this comes about when they enter a nursing home, yes, especially St. Patrick's Manor, and it is so beautiful to watch, and as I said earlier, it gives us hope. It shows that there really is something special about getting to your 80s and your 90s. We have at least, let's see, at this point, 11 people over 100 years old.
1: Oh, wow.
0: One's 107. And you go in and visit them, and that so often, again, they show you that beautiful gift that we've been given, life, is okay.
2: Yeah.
0: And just that alone shows us.
3: Teddy Roosevelt was president when that person was
0: is
3: born.
0: Is that right? What a mind you have.
3: Well, I probably am losing it, but that's okay.
2: Ann, we could give you your own show.
3: You're doing great,
2: but we're out of time, but we thank you so much for being with us today.
4: It is a joy.
2: We're going to take a quick break right now. When we come back, Father Miles will give us a tip on aging gracefully.
5: Lord, make me an instrument of your peace. Where there is hatred, let me sow love. Where there is injury, pardon. Where there is doubt, faith. Where there is despair, hope. Where there is darkness, light. And where there is sadness, joy. O Divine Master, grant that I may not so much seek to be consoled as to console, to be understood as to understand, to be loved as to love. For it is in giving that we receive. It is in pardoning that we are pardoned. And it's in dying that we are born to eternal life. Amen.

Sometimes when I was practicing medicine and seeing an older patient who had memory loss, whether from Alzheimer's disease or another dementing illness, I marveled that a son, a daughter, or a spouse was able to maintain patience in the face of the same repeated question or story over and over and over. Strategies for dealing with a loved one who has problematic behaviors related to aging with or without a dementia are worth sharing. First, avoid confrontation if at all possible. I know that I have snapped at my mom and dad when they, in their older years, asked me the same thing for what felt like the thousandth time. Don't waste too much time feeling guilty, but realize that the older person is probably anxious, and the questioning might be a sign of a need for reassurance. So rather than explaining the same thing over and over, it might be worthwhile to try and come up with a diverting activity. One of my favorites is having some DVDs or other recordings with old movies or other entertainment that could bring back a cherished time and make the person feel more comfortable. Watching Katharine Hepburn and Spencer Tracy can well lead the person to forget about the worries of what time is it, what's for dinner, where are the eyeglasses, and the like. Sometimes some older people might have altered thinking and become suspicious, if not downright paranoid. In some cases, there might be delusions that a neighbor or caregiver is stealing money or other things. This is tough, but I can assure you, you're

0: going to get nowhere fast if you insist that that isn't happening. Now, it might be that you can quickly retrieve a lost article and the person calms down and fears abate. But the irrationality will likely recur. And although it might sound a little strange, think about a dialogue like this. It would make me very upset to feel that someone was taking my things. How do you feel? Or you can try a line like, that's really upsetting. I'll take a look and make sure things are fine now. But in the meantime, would you like a cup of coffee, or we can go outside or do some errands? Third, although I've given you a couple of common sense ways to divert some difficult behaviors, it's important that you not accept them as normal when they appear for the first time or in a seemingly healthy older person out of the blue. When an older person begins to express paranoid thoughts or sometimes see people or other hallucinations, this can be a medical emergency, and it indicates a problem that should get an immediate attention. It's really important that you call the doctor when an older person has a sudden change in thinking or behavior. Don't chalk it up to old age. It's not normal. Call your doctor.
1: And we're back here on Aging Gracefully, just going over some of the main points from today's show. And Father Miles, it's pretty inspiring to hear from Maria and Anne and have that sort of community atmosphere of the place where they work come out. Yeah.
0: You know, there's some specific things to mention, but you know, that overall impression of the joy that Maria and Anne just radiate in their work, and having been to St. Patrick's Manor, they're not just chills for the place. Yeah. I mean, it really is a joyous place. I think that's an important part, that so many people look at aging as just, oh, it's terrible and it's the end of everything. It's great to see how the Spirit of God does something new. And I'm very proud that this is a church-sponsored place. The Carmelite Sisters of Aged and Infirm have a wonderful charism, caring for the elderly. And they do great work, as do so many other places. Again, and there's also wonderful places that aren't affiliated with the church where they just really love and care for old people. I think the other part is that in my experience caring for the elderly, people like Maria and Anne are far more common than the bad apples in any industry, including television. There are some bad apples. But again, you often meet people who've just fallen in love with their job and the folks they work with. I think the things that really pointed out that were important were how people often arrive frightened because it's a change, that adaptation is usually quick, people feel safe and relieved from a bunch of worries, and they begin to have some fun and to relax and enjoy themselves. And the other part that was wonderful was how so much of the day is centered around the Eucharist, Mass, the chapel, so that people can really bring their life together in Christ. This sounds like a great way. I hope I do as well when I get older.
1: And that was a nice connection, too, to hear that when they were living independently, how much the church was, you know, being able to move into a living place and have that connection. The Mass is still there, and they can actually go to a Mass, whereas maybe before they weren't able to get out and they'd watch on TV.
0: Well, I mean, it's a wonderful service to have the Mass on television, but I know for so many older people, it's it just makes them hungrier and thirstier to have that. And I think it's a great thing to see how the Lord feeds and nourishes his people even as they are very old, and provides new life by centering a community around the Eucharist. Again, as I mentioned to Maria, this is what a civilization of love means when you're caring for older people. And it really is a way in which we in our Catholic tradition have a great example to show to others.
1: Thanks, Father. And we would like to thank Maria and Anne for joining us today. And we'd like to thank you as well for being with us. For Father Miles Sheehan, I'm Kevin Elson. And please join us next time for another episode of Aging Gracefully.

0: In the name of the Father, and of the Son, and of the Holy Spirit.
1: Amen. Amen.
0: You expired, Jesus, but the source of life gushed forth for souls, and the ocean of mercy opened up for the whole world. O font of life, unfathomable divine mercy, envelop the whole world and empty yourself out upon us. O blood and water, which gushed forth from the heart of Jesus as a fountain of mercy for us, I trust in you. Our Father, who art in heaven, hallowed be thy name. Thy kingdom come, thy will be done, on earth as it is in heaven. Give us this day our daily bread, and forgive us our trespasses, as we forgive those who trespass against us. And lead us not into temptation, but deliver us from evil. Hail Mary, full of grace, the Lord is with thee. Blessed art thou among women, and blessed is the fruit of thy womb, Jesus. Holy Mary, Mother of God, pray for us sinners, now and at the hour of our death. Amen. I believe in God, the Father Almighty, creator of heaven and earth, and in Jesus Christ, his only Son, our Lord, who was conceived by the Holy Spirit, born of the Virgin Mary, suffered under Pontius Pilate, was crucified, died, and was buried. He descended into hell. The third day he rose again from the dead. He ascended into heaven and is seated at the right hand of God, the Father Almighty. From there he shall come to judge the living and the dead. I believe in the Holy Spirit, the Holy Catholic Church, the communion of saints, the forgiveness of sins, the resurrection of the body, and life everlasting. Amen. Eternal Father, I offer you the body and blood, soul and divinity of your dearly beloved Son, our Lord Jesus Christ, in atonement for our sins and those of the whole world.

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1: Have mercy on us and on the whole world.
0: Eternal Father, I offer you the body and blood, soul and divinity of our Lord Jesus Christ, in atonement for our sins and those of the whole world. For the sake

Holy God, Holy Mighty One, Holy Immortal One, have mercy on us and on the whole world. Eternal God, in whom mercy is endless and the treasury of compassion inexhaustible, look kindly upon us and increase your mercy in us, that in difficult moments we might not despair nor become despondent, but with great confidence submit ourselves to your holy will, which is love and mercy.

Blessed be God. Blessed be his holy name. Blessed be Jesus Christ, true God and true man. Blessed be the name of Jesus. Blessed be his most sacred heart. Blessed be his most precious blood. Blessed be Jesus in the most holy sacrament of the altar. Blessed be the Holy Spirit, the Paraclete. Blessed be the great Mother of God, Mary most holy. Blessed be her holy and immaculate conception. Blessed be her glorious assumption. Blessed be the name of Mary, Virgin and Mother. Blessed be Saint Joseph, her most chaste spouse. Blessed be God in his angels and in his saints.

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1: Hi, I'm Maureen Crowley Heil from the Pontifical Mission Societies, which include the Propagation of the Faith, the Missionary Childhood Association, the Society of St. Peter Apostle, and the Missionary Union. Our mission church is home to many holy people, and I'd like to share the story of Blessed Lucien Botafasoa, a layman from the island country of Madagascar. Born in 1908, Blessed Lucien was baptized a Catholic at age 10 and received his first communion at 14. After his college graduation, he began to teach at his Catholic alma mater, where he ended each class with a story of a life of a saint. Lucien had a prayerful demeanor and lived a life of obvious piety. People who knew him said he was always smiling and joyful, radiating the love of God. He tried to live every day so that people could see Christ in his words and actions. In 1947, political upheaval came to Madagascar. A persecution of Christians began. Priests and nuns were arrested and killed. Lucien's own church was burned on Palm Sunday. His wife feared that his public holiness was casting a spotlight on him, but Lucien was unafraid. One day, as he sat at a picnic with his pregnant wife and four children, Lucien heard that anti-Christian forces were coming for him. He was arrested, condemned without trial, and killed that night by men who had been his students when they were boys. He prayed for them as he died. Our prayerful mission challenge to Catholic TV viewers is this: become more like Blessed Lucien and learn about the lives of saints. Read books or watch videos about the saints' lives. Pick a favorite and pray to that saint. Ask for help on your own path to holiness. Now, a little about Blessed Lucien's mission homeland. Madagascar is an island in the Indian Ocean off the southern coast of Africa. Access to clean water is a huge problem in the country. Less than 10% of the people have access to potable water and sanitary bathroom facilities. Many people in Madagascar depend on help from missionaries, like Sister Rose of the Daughters of Wisdom. Sister Rose has run a local Catholic school on the island for 12 years and has seen countless children fall ill and die from waterborne diseases. With the help from Missionary Childhood Association, Sister Rose built 6 water pumps and 8 toilets at the school. Sister says, "Before we had the pumps, the area around the school was dirty. Children could not wash after using the bathroom and playing outside. Many were sick. Now I've seen great changes. Being able to wash and keep clean has increased their self-confidence and eagerness to learn. Sister is grateful for and needs your regular support." Our mission call to action to Catholic TV viewers is this: give up bottled water for a month. Donate the money you save to help missionaries like Sister Rose. Thank you. God love you.
2: All right, I'm Jay Fenn. I want to invite you to join us this Monday for This Is Day as we celebrate Memorial Day together. Lisa Henny joins us to share her exciting new children's animated series, Chime Travelers. 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So join us this Monday for This Is a Day right here on Catholic TV, America's Catholic Television Network.

Hi, everyone. My name is Kevin Elson. We're at another Catholic destination. Today, we're in Lourdes, France, at the sanctuary of Our Lady of Lourdes. And across the river from me is the grotto where Bernadette had the visions from Our Blessed Mother. We're going to show you the grotto. We're going to take you inside the basilica. We're going to show you the many things that are happening here, including the processions that they have, the Eucharistic procession, as well as the procession of lights. We're going to be here for the next couple of days, bringing you the beauty of this sanctuary. So please stay with us on Catholic Destinations.

0: The story of Lourdes begins back in the mid-1800s when a poor girl, along with her sister and friend, go out to gather some wood. The young girl's name is Bernadette Soubirous. She's one of four children of Francois and Louise. The year is 1858, and Bernadette's family is living in an unused prison room called the Cachot. Times are hard for Bernadette's family. They are very poor and close to starvation. On February 11, 1858, Bernadette, along with their sister and a friend, go to an area called Mazabiel on the banks of the Gave River to collect wood and bones.
1: On that morning of the 11th of February, it was discovered that there was no wood to make the fire to cook the family meal. Sorry, Bernadette's sister, Antoinette, was sent down to the town to gather wood to light the fire. Bernadette inveigled her parents to go with her, and she was accompanied by a friend of theirs, Jean Abadie. They came down around this area of Mazabiel, gathering wood, and they decided to cross the mill stream to go into the cave to gather what was there, had been washed down by the river. And as Bernadette bent down to cross that stream, she took off her shoes and socks, and with that, she heard a noise that sounded like a gust of wind. She felt nothing. The trees hadn't moved. And as she looked up, she saw in the crevice of the rock a lady surrounded by light, dressed in white. Bernadette naturally got a fright, and she tried to bless herself. And it was only at the third time, when the lady started making the sign of the cross, that Bernadette was able to make the sign of the cross with her. And as Bernadette said, with that, the fear left her. Both of them then passed their beads through their fingers, Bernadette reciting the rosary. And once the rosary had concluded, the lady vanished.
0: Just 3 days after the first apparition, Bernadette is drawn back to the grotto and begins the rosary again. The same lady appears. Bernadette sprinkles holy water at her, and the lady smiles. The third time Bernadette visits the grotto, she hands the lady a pen and paper and asks the lady to write her name.
1: Bernadette came to the grotto with a pad of paper asking the lady to write down her name. And the lady said, "What I have to say does not need to be written down." And then she also invited Bernadette to come here for 15 days. Bernadette also was told by Our Lady that the lady could not promise her the happiness of this world, but of the other.
0: Bernadette comes back to the grotto for a fourth visit with a lighted blessed candle, which is the origin of the candlelight procession held at the sanctuary each night. Each time that Bernadette goes back to the grotto, more and more people accompany her.
1: And then gradually the people began to come and to witness what was happening, coming together here to pray, to recite the rosary, even though Bernadette was not here. But then when Bernadette did come, there was a hushed silence as Bernadette went into ecstasy. And so gradually the people began to say, yes, there is something happening, but they weren't quite sure.
0: During the ninth apparition, the lady gives Bernadette the message of penance,

0: and to pray for the conversion of sinners. And at the request of the lady, she kisses the ground as an act of penance. Just one day later, in the presence of about 350 people, the lady asked Bernadette to go and drink of the fountain and wash there. Bernadette only found a little muddy water at the back of the grotto, and she began to scrape away at it. After some scraping, she was able to drink and then wash. The crowd that was gathered was asking if Bernadette had gone mad, scraping the ground in the mud looking for water.
1: The civil authorities began to get afraid. And bear in mind, we're talking about post-revolution France at the time. The civil authorities were afraid of crowds gathering, and above all, things that were related to the church.
0: The local police interrogated Bernadette. She was accused and threatened, but Bernadette stood firm and told what she had saw. At each visit to the grotto, the crowds who followed along continued to grow. About 1,100 people were present for the 12th apparition. It was on the day of the 12th apparition that a local woman with a dislocated arm went to the grotto and dipped her arm in the water of the spring, and her arm was healed. It was the first miracle of Lourdes. The lady next would ask Bernadette to go, tell the priest to come to the grotto in procession, and to build a chapel here. The parish priest of Lourdes was very skeptical of the apparitions and told Bernadette to ask the lady what her name was, and as a sign, he wanted the wild rose bush at the grotto to bloom. On the 25th of March, on the Feast of the Annunciation, Bernadette asked the lady again her name. Bernadette recalls what happened, saying the lady lifted up her eyes to heaven, joined her hands as though in prayer, and said, "I am the Immaculate Conception."
1: Bernadette ran to the parish priest to tell him, "I am the Immaculate Conception." And the parish priest said, "What do you mean by that?" Well, she said, "That's what Our Lady said." Then the parish priest asked her, "Do you understand that?" She said, "No, but that's what the lady said." And so from then on, the parish priest began to support Bernadette.
0: Bernadette did not understand the words, but the parish priest did, and he was troubled. 4 years earlier, in 1854, Pope Pius IX declared this expression for the Blessed Virgin as a truth or dogma of the Catholic faith. The parish priest knew that she could not have invented this name, and he wrote this in a letter to the Bishop of Tarbes and Lourdes. The next apparition came on April 7th, Easter Wednesday of that year, when Bernadette felt drawn to the grotto. She had brought a candle with her, and while experiencing the apparition, the candle burned lower and lower until the flame began touching her hand. But Bernadette did not budge. And after the apparition was over, a doctor who was witnessing all of this examined her hand and found no burns. The doctor made a full report of the incident to the police commissioner. Because of the crowds, the troublemakers, and the false visionaries, the grotto at Lourdes became a hectic and very busy place. So much so that the authorities ended up putting barriers and blockades up to keep people out. This was the situation when Bernadette felt the urge to go to the grotto for the very last time. Despite not being able to get close, Bernadette felt like she was right in front of the grotto.
1: The civil authorities were afraid of crowds gathering, and above all, things that were related to the church. And so in that way, they began to block off the grotto. So for the final apparition on the 16th of July, 1858, the grotto was blocked off from the public. So Bernadette came across the river to some of the area where we are now to see Our Lady for the final time. And as Bernadette herself described, "I was not aware of the river or of the barricades, but Our Lady was more beautiful than ever." Then the bishop set up his inquiry after the final apparition. And then in January of 1861, the apparitions were approved by the bishop, saying that, yes, people are encouraged to go there in devotion, and in that way that Bernadette was not leading them astray.
0: The bishop gave his conclusion in the famous document of January 18th, 1862, giving the judgment on the apparitions which took place at the Grotto of Lourdes. This paved the way for the crypt, then the upper basilica, the church which the lady had asked for.
1: Once the bishop had approved the apparitions and people

0: first church to be opened. It was opened in May of 1866, and that was the only part of the request of Our Lady that Bernadette saw fulfilled, because in July of 1866, she left Lourdes to go to Nevers, to join the Sisters of Charity of Nevers, and never to return to Lourdes. Bernadette, when she saw the crypt opened, said, I have now fulfilled my mission. I can leave Lourdes and leave Lourdes to Our Lady, so that Our Lady can be the focal point. The Upper Basilica was opened in 1871. After a while, that became too small, so there was a need for another church to be built, which now is the Rosary Basilica, which we see at the end of the Rosary Square, which is probably one of the better known churches of the century. And then to celebrate the centenary, the underground Basilica of St. Pius X was opened. Again, this was intended to be a shelter for pilgrims during extreme heat and also during bad weather. It is now one of the focal points of the sanctuary, where we celebrate the International Mass each Sunday and each Wednesday, and then all the afternoon processions, the Blessed Sacrament processions, terminate there as well.
1: As Lourdes continued to grow, so too the number of pilgrims continued to grow each year.
0: Over the years, numbers of pilgrims coming here to Lourdes have increased. There were, on the 11th of February 1858, we had three people who witnessed the apparitions. Now we have something in the region of 6 million pilgrims who pass through Lourdes each year. We reckon that about 1.2 million of those would be coming here on organised pilgrimages. The rest would be coming as visitors, as day pilgrims, pilgrims who just pass through Lourdes, maybe on holidays in the Pyrenees. Others would be people going to their holiday homes in Spain and would just pop in for a day of prayer here in Lourdes. The people coming here to Lourdes are of many, all different backgrounds. We get heads of state coming on visits. We also get those who are coming with the support of their own particular parishes. And everybody coming here would have a different reason for coming. Some would be coming in prayer. Some would be coming to lay before Our Lady the mess that their lives are in. Others would be coming to place before Our Lady their pains and their sufferings. And all would, in some way, go away with a different idea, something to give them new hope and new confidence. Some people have been fortunate enough to experience God's love by being healed here in Lourdes. Others would be able to go away from here at peace with themselves, at peace with their situation. And I've heard people who have come here very much tormented in their minds about what's going on in their lives. And having spoken to other people who have shared their experiences with them, leaving here, being able to face the new realities, knowing that they're not alone. Again, people coming here who are ill, we see people coming here who are in last stages of serious illnesses, and who would be leaving here saying, I can go back with a bit more confidence because I've seen people who are worse than I am. Sometimes we wonder, you know, how can you find people who are worse than them? But yet at the same time, they have received a grace here which helps them to cope with their own particular situation.

a deacon will transfer the monstrance from the tent of adoration to the open-air altar. After a few minutes of reposition, the procession begins. The sick and disabled pilgrims are in front, the Blessed Sacrament at the end, surrounded by a representative of each group of sick pilgrims and some symbols.

0: Well, as you can see, the pilgrims are gathering for the Eucharistic procession and the blessing of the sick that takes place here every day at 5 p.m. And this is one of just the many processions and activities, one of the more moving experiences here at the Sanctuary of Our Lady of Lourdes.
1: The Blessed Sacrament procession takes place each day at 5 p.m. from the open-air altar opposite the grotto to the underground basilica of St. Pius X. A few minutes before 5 p.m.,

In the underground Basilica of St. Pius X, those arriving in the procession will join those already gathered. There's Eucharistic adoration, and then the blessing of the sick with the monstrance.

0: The thousands of sick and disabled pilgrims who come every year to the sanctuaries of Lourdes are aided by the hospitality of helpers who themselves come in the thousands to provide help to all those seeking some type of healing in this very special spiritual place.
1: The sick have always come here on pilgrimage. The sick need helpers to be with them. And so each diocesan pilgrimage, each organized pilgrimage, and each group that come here bring with them a number of volunteers who will look after the sick while they are here. These are people who come from ordinary life, as we would say, to give a few days to look after those who are less fortunate than themselves. And in that way, Lourdes is very much a place where people give of themselves for the sake of others. Again, we have members of the Hospitalité Notre-Dame de Lourdes who come here for 10 days, 2 weeks, to provide facilities for the people who are coming here as sick pilgrims. They look after the sick. They are in the railway station, taking the sick on their stretchers or wheelchairs out of the trains. They're at the airport, taking the sick off the aeroplanes, loading the aeroplanes again with the sick people. And in that way, Lourdes is very much everybody supporting one another, the sick being of service to those who are able-bodied, the able-bodied being of service to the sick.
0: With over 6 million visitors each year from over 170 countries, it's hard to believe that it all began with a very poor, simple, and sickly girl looking for some bones and dead wood, but finding something much greater than that in a grotto. She was a very strong young girl who stood fast in her story and never wavered despite pressure from the townspeople, the local authorities, and even the parish priest. She was Bernadette Soubirous, who had a very hard life, but yet was given the grace to see something that would inspire and give hope to millions of people.

Bernadette was born in the small town of Lourdes on January 7, 1844, to Francois and Louise. Francois was a miller, and the family lived in the Bolly Mill, one of many mills that were found in the area.

Bernadette lived with her family in the Bali Mill for 10 years before things started to go downhill for the family. Her father injured his eye in a milling accident, business started to slow, and the family did not have the money to pay the rent. They were forced to move. For the next 2 years, the family was forced to move three times and ended up at a room called the Cachot. 30 years earlier, the room had been a cell for a prison that had since moved. Now the Cachot was home to Bernadette, her parents, her sister, and two brothers. Bernadette, at the age of 13, in order to have one less mouth to feed, went to work and live as a farmhand in the next town over from Lourdes. She stayed there for a few months and tried to learn her catechism so she could receive her first communion. Bernadette returned to the Cachot in January of 1858, and still determined to make her first communion, she began attending the convent-run school, where she was put in a class for the poor with 7 and 8 year olds. Just 3 weeks later, she would be with her sister and friend gathering wood on Thursday, February 11th, the date of the first of 18 apparitions that would last until July 16th of 1858.

Well, what an amazing day here at the sanctuary of Our Lady of Lourdes, right here in Lourdes, France. We saw so much of the beauty of the sanctuary, including the Eucharistic procession, a very moving procession with people from all over the world coming together. But we have so much more to see, in fact, that we're going to have to show you some more in next week's show on Catholic Destinations. So I invite you to join me again next week for another edition of Catholic Destinations right here from Lourdes, France.

My name is Father Eric Caden. I grew up in South Weymouth at St. Francis Xavier Parish. I grew up in a very Irish Catholic family. We would often say grace. We'd go to Mass every Sunday. And one of my earliest memories is as a seven-year-old boy in second grade, absolutely loving the Blessed Virgin Mary, loving May, loving all of the May processions, the songs, the crowning. I didn't understand it too much or think about it too much, but I just, in the way that a little seven-year-old boy could love Mary, I did. Our mother has been so instrumental in protecting me and leading me and guiding me, ultimately, to be a priest and the priest I am today. And I remember a distinct moment when I was about 20 and

I was a sophomore at Harvard, and while I was there, I'd achieved a lot of worldly success. And I was playing on a sports team, I was in a club, I was there. As successful as I and my friends around me were, but I wasn't happy. That there were moments of excitement and pleasure, but not a deep, abiding joy and peace and happiness. And in that moment, I had a kind of inspiration, which I know was the fruit of Mary's intercession and all those people who had prayed for me, especially my grandmothers. And I thought, maybe my faith has some alternative to these pursuits of the world that I'm engaged in. I had been going to Mass, so I joined a Bible study. And while there, I met this young man, a classmate, who led my Bible study. And he just had this strength and this confidence and this peace that was so attractive. And I went up to him one day and I said, "Ben, what do you have?" And he said, "It's Jesus. And I know that my Father in heaven loves me." And I remember thinking, "I don't know exactly what you're saying, but I need to know and encounter what this means." And so for the next year and a half, he mentored me or discipled me. He helped me enter into a real passionate relationship through our church with Jesus. And from that, I began to see how important faith is, that this identity, this truth, this salvation of Jesus on the cross is the most important thing in the whole world. And it's what everyone is looking for and what everyone needs and desires. And so I thought, if that's the most important thing, then that's what I want to do. It's one of my favorite things to do every month, to come here to Catholic TV to celebrate Mass, particularly for all of those who are unable to make it to their local parish, who watch Catholic TV on cable, streaming online, because every one of us is invited every day, every moment, into deep and intimate friendship and relationship with Jesus. And he desires that relationship with us. There's a way through this wonderful medium of Catholic TV to join in prayer, because we recognize, we say all the time, we're the body of Christ. And it's not just a nice idea, it's true. And so the prayers, the work, the effort, the suffering even, the sickness, the challenges endured by grace with Jesus on the cross of all the people watching and celebrating with and joining us on Catholic TV make our church stronger. They inspire me. They help me and encourage me to be a better priest. And so I'm so grateful for the opportunity to come to pray with, to offer the Mass, to be with not just those who are here in the chapel, but those in their own homes who join us in their suffering or in their challenges, because we are the bride of Christ, and it's a wonderful privilege. It's so exciting that as I travel to one of the 300 or so parishes around Boston, that at every parish I visit, you know, I come and I don't know anyone for the most part, but there's always a good number of people who at the end of the Mass come up to me and said, "Oh, I see you on Catholic TV. I watch the daily Mass," or "my mother or my father watches the daily Mass, and I join with them, and we see you each month." And it's a wonderful connection. It's a reminder, again, to me, that I'm not just celebrating the Mass out into space, but for and with real people, people who have such devotion in prayer and faith. And it's so beautiful to encounter and to meet them at all the different parishes. So I love every time I go, because I know inevitably there will be someone, and usually more than one, who watches the Mass every day, and I have the privilege of celebrating the Mass for them.

God is true to His word, always. What do we tell God whenever we pray? In Jesus, we find the true worship of God. Do not be afraid. Rather, be prepared. Each one of us a member of Christ. Each one of us a part of Christ. The word has been exposed. Let us now fulfill it. Ciao, mabuhay. You are watching The Word Exposed. Let us behold Jesus, the Word incarnate, revealing Himself to us in the Sunday readings. We are celebrating today the great feast of Pentecost.

The Easter season finds its culmination in the descent of the Holy Spirit, the fulfillment of Jesus' promise to his disciples. The gospel takes us back to Easter Sunday, when the risen Lord visited his disciples who were hiding behind the locked doors of the upper room. And there Jesus gave them his gift of peace, breathing the Holy Spirit on them, so that through them, others might receive forgiveness as well. Then the first reading from the Acts of the Apostles presents St. Luke's version of what happened on Pentecost. They were all gathered in a house when a noise like a strong driving wind came and filled the place. Then tongues as of fire appeared and rested on each of them. The Holy Spirit enabled them to proclaim the good news in different tongues or languages, and everyone understood them. This is what we very much need today, brothers and sisters. We pray so that the Holy Spirit might come to us and blow His wind to drive us towards peace and forgiveness, towards recognition of different gifts, towards communion and solidarity. Come, Holy Spirit, come.

First reading. A reading from the Acts of the Apostles. When the time for Pentecost was fulfilled, they were all in one place together. And suddenly, there came from the sky a noise like a strong driving wind, and it filled the entire house in which they were. Then there appeared to them tongues as of fire, which parted and came to rest on each one of them. And they were all filled with the Holy Spirit and began to speak in different tongues as the Spirit enabled them to proclaim. Now there were devout Jews from every nation under heaven staying in Jerusalem. At this sound, they gathered in a large crowd, but they were confused because each one heard them speaking in his own language. They were astounded, and in amazement, they asked, "Are not all these people who are speaking Galileans? Then how does each of us hear them in his native language? We are Parthians, Medes, and Elamites, inhabitants of Mesopotamia, Judea, and Cappadocia, Pontus and Asia, Phrygia and Pamphylia, Egypt and the districts of Libya near Cyrene, as well as travelers from Rome, both Jews and converts to Judaism, Cretans and Arabs. Yet we hear them speaking in our own tongues of the mighty acts of God." The word of the Lord.

Every Sunday, the Catholic TV Network brings you Masses from around the country. Starting at 10 a.m., live from the Basilica of the Sacred Heart at the University of Notre Dame. Then, at 4 p.m., from the San Fernando Cathedral in San Antonio, Texas, and from the Archdiocese of Boston at 7 p.m. Masses from around the country every Sunday on the Catholic TV Network.

0: Second reading. A reading from the first letter of Paul to the Corinthians. Brothers and sisters, no one can say Jesus is Lord except by the Holy Spirit. There are different kinds of spiritual gifts, but the same Spirit. There are different forms of service, but the same Lord. There are different workings, but the same God, who produces all of them in everyone. To each individual, the manifestation of the Spirit is given for some benefit. As a body is one, though it has many parts, and all the parts of the body, though many, are one body, so also Christ. For in one Spirit we were all baptized into one body, whether Jews or Greeks, slaves or free persons, and we were all given to drink of one Spirit. The Word of the Lord.
1: Light of our hearts. We are celebrating today the great feast of Pentecost, the descent of the Holy Spirit as promised by Jesus to his disciples. You know, Pentecost was a Jewish festival. It was the 50th day after the Jewish Passover. And it was a festival used to commemorate also the giving of the Ten Commandments to Moses. So among the Jews, it was a great event because it was a commemoration of the covenant relationship between God and his people centered on the commandments. Now, on that same feast of the 50th day after Pentecost, where the many Jews, devout Jews, were gathered in Jerusalem, another covenant was forged. The Passover of Jesus was over, and came a new covenant sealed in the Holy Spirit. The Holy Spirit that became the light of the hearts of each one and also of the community. So let us reflect on the light that the Holy Spirit brings in order to forge a new covenant, because that is what our world needs today, a sense of forging communion, accord, covenant with God and with each other. In the first reading from the Acts of the Apostles,

0: we have St. Luke's version of the 50th day. The disciples were gathered in the room there in Jerusalem as instructed by Jesus. They should wait there for the coming of the power from on high. And there on the appointed day, there was a driving wind and appeared tongues as of fire that rested separately on the heads of the disciples. And what happened? They were able to speak in different languages. And so their hearers were a bit confused. These were Galileans, but they were speaking of the mighty deeds of God in Jesus. So we are not anymore about the Ten Commandments being given by Moses, but the mighty deeds done by God in the person of Jesus Christ, the new Moses, a new covenant. But then it is being expressed not anymore through tablets of a stone, but through the different languages that the Galileans, these disciples, are able to speak. And so the Jews who came from different parts of the world and who spoke different languages were astounded and confused. Are these not Galileans? How come we could hear them speaking in our own tongues? But look, brothers and sisters, the light that the Holy Spirit brings is the light of a new covenant centered on proclaiming the good deeds, the mighty deeds God has accomplished in Jesus Christ. This is the light that brings people together. This is the light that makes people speak in a manner that will be understandable to others. This is the light of the covenant. How we wish this will happen. Sometimes we hear a lot of pronouncement all about myself, myself, myself, my achievement, my mighty deeds. Very seldom do they talk about the mighty deeds of God. That's why when people talk more about their mighty deeds, there's more darkness than light. In the second reading, we have from the letter of Paul to the Corinthians, another expression of the light of the Holy Spirit in terms of covenant. St. Paul says, no one can declare Jesus is Lord, a profession of faith, unless enlightened by the Holy Spirit. The Holy Spirit will not lead someone to curse Jesus, but to proclaim Jesus as Lord. Then the same Holy Spirit gives to the church, the body of Christ, different gifts. Again, but those gifts are to be used for the common good if they are to be manifestations of the Spirit of light. So the light that makes people discover gifts from the Holy Spirit, but not to be used for personal interest and personal gain, but for the good of the community. Oh, this is an expression of a covenant. I do not think of my own good alone. I think of the common good. And this makes the church, a gifted community, diverse gifts, but a church of covenant, because the common good is always paramount. And then St. Paul says that through the Holy Spirit, through baptism in the one Spirit, in the name of Jesus, there is no Jew nor Greek, slave nor free. We are covenanted to each other because of our common faith in Jesus and in the Holy Spirit that has forged this covenant with one another and in Jesus. My dear brothers and sisters, this is the light that we need. There is so much individualism. There is so much self-promotion. There is so much division, ethnic, linguistic, cultural, tribal, ideological lines. We need the light that comes from the Holy Spirit.
1: Hi, I'm Father Eric Caden, the Director of the Office of Vocations here in the Archdiocese.

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Thank you.

0: The Proclamation of the Holy Gospel according to John. On the evening of that first day of the week, when the doors were locked where the disciples were for fear of the Jews, Jesus came and stood in their midst and said to them, "Peace be with you." When he had said this, he showed them his hands and his side. The disciples rejoiced when they saw the Lord. Jesus said to them again, "Peace be with you. As the Father has sent me, so I send you." And when he had said this, he breathed on them and said to them, "Receive the Holy Spirit. Whose sins you forgive are forgiven them, and whose sins you retain are retained." The Gospel of the Lord.
1: Light of our hearts. We have been reflecting on the gift of the Holy Spirit, Pentecost, as a celebration, as a completion of the Passover of Jesus Christ. And a new covenant is forged through the Holy Spirit, bringing light to individual hearts and to the hearts of the community. In the first reading from the Acts of the Apostles, we have the version of St. Luke on the coming of the Holy Spirit. You have the devout Jews celebrating the Jewish Pentecost, a recognition of the covenant relationship between God and the people when Moses received the commandments from God. But here we have the Passover of Jesus, a new commandment of love through the Holy Spirit. The Holy Spirit enabled the disciples who came from Galilee to speak of God's mighty deeds to the people of different tongues, forging a new covenant centered on the Word of God, not on the self, centered on the mighty deeds of God, not on our individual accomplishment. Then the Holy Spirit will make us one community centered on God. In the second reading, St. Paul tells us, the Christian community, that our confession of faith comes from the Holy Spirit. The Holy Spirit also gives the church different gifts, but should be used not for self-promotion, but for the good of the whole church, the common good, a new covenant expressed in concern for the common good. And then, the Christian community should be a witness to the world that faith in Jesus and baptism in the Spirit means we will be one community, neither Jew nor Greek, slave or free, man or woman, all of these distinctions that become division. Distinctions are not bad, but when they become causes for division, then there is no covenant relationship. The Holy Spirit lights up the heart and the community to live a covenant relationship centered on God's mighty deeds in Jesus and the Holy Spirit. Now the Gospel. St. John has his version of Pentecost. It was not 50 days after the resurrection, but the gift of the Holy Spirit happened in one of the visits of the risen Lord to the disciples. Let us go back to that room where the disciples were gathered, according to St. John, because of fear. So when you are afraid, you close yourself up. You are suspicious of other people. Maybe the disciples were afraid also of themselves. They were afraid of their guilt that kept surfacing. But they thought that the closed doors would protect them from the world and maybe from each other and from their consciences. But closed doors are a sign that we are not ready for communion and a covenant relationship. So the risen Lord breaks that. He enters that door and breathes on them the Holy Spirit. It tells us that the Holy Spirit is a gift of the risen Lord. Already in his public ministry before he died, he told his disciples he will pray to the Father to send them a paraclete to be with them. And here it is now, the Holy Spirit being breathed by the risen Lord. What is the light of that breathing? It is like a new creation. In Genesis, God, after forming the human being from the dust, breathed on them. So this is new life, the light that new life brings. My dear brothers and sisters, be aware, be attentive to the signs of like the diminishment of light in our world today. Depression, darkness. The Holy Spirit should be the light to recreate them. Then Jesus offers them peace and mission. These people, his disciples, who failed him in their covenant with him, they left him alone. They abandoned their mission. Now Jesus, with the gift of the Holy Spirit, restores a covenant, peace, and associates them again to his mission, sending them to be agents of reconciliation and forgiveness. Look, the Holy Spirit is always accompanied by restoration of a relationship of community for mission. So, my dear brothers and sisters, let us open ourselves to the gift of the Holy Spirit, which the risen Lord will certainly give us, not only today, but every day. Be attentive to the darkness of self-promotion. Look at the darkness that this division now is bringing to the world. And let us be agents of the Holy Spirit, of a new covenant that will lighten our hearts. The word has been exposed. Let us now fulfill it.
2: Hi, I'm Bishop Reed. 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

We have prepared reflection points for you. Please share them with your companions. The first point is, how can we cooperate with the Holy Spirit in bringing light to the darkness of division? Paano tayo makikiisa sa banal na espiritu na ibig magbigay ng liwanag sa dilim ng ating pagkakahati-hati? The second point is, to whom is the Holy Spirit sending you to bring forgiveness and reconciliation? Kanino ka isinusugo ng Espiritu Santo para dalhin ang pagpapatawad at pakikipagkasundo? Heavenly Father, you have blessed this humble program with a decade of mission on air. You have gifted it with the talents, hard work, and financial support of many generous people, so that as your word is exposed, many more may know, love, and serve Jesus. Lord Jesus, be with us always, your production staff and partners, your viewers and benefactors, that we may not run out of courage, zeal, and charity in fulfilling our mission daily. And when our limitations and weaknesses surface, please ask the Father to send the Holy Spirit to purify us and set our hearts on fire with renewed faith, hope, and love, so we may serve you for many more years to come. Amen. Friends, thank you for your company. We pray that the Word of God would find fulfillment in your life and His blessings be always upon you. And we hope you could be with us again next Sunday here on The Word Exposed.

0: Oh, how I long for each Holy Communion. I want to unite myself to Jesus as closely as possible through love. If the angels were capable of envy, they would envy two things. One is the receiving of Holy Communion, and the other is suffering for the love of Jesus. On one occasion when I received Jesus in Holy Communion, in my heart the veil of faith was torn away, and I saw Jesus, who stood before me and said to me,
1: I left my heavenly throne to become united to you in Holy Communion. My daughter, your love consoles me and makes up for the coldness of many souls who receive me without love and faith. They treat me as a dead object.
0: My dear Lord, I love you, and all my strength comes from you, my living bread. I could not live through the day if I did not receive you in Holy Communion. You are my shield. Without you, I do not know how I would live. For my eternal life begins here, on earth, every time I receive you in Holy Communion. Lord, how I love you, and how I need you.
1: After you receive me in Holy Communion, take time to talk to me in your soul about whatever fears or problems you have. Then listen in silence, and I will speak to you, comforting you with words of encouragement and love. Remember, always speak to me as your best friend, in simple words.

0: Hey, everybody. Welcome to a new episode of Walk in Faith. We are at NRB in Orlando, Florida. I'm sitting down with Vanessa Beneventi from The Chosen and Brandon Potta, who plays Quintus on The Chosen. Thank you so much, guys.
1: Hi. Thank you for having us.
2: Thanks for having us here, Craig.
0: Everyone's a big fan of The Chosen. I have a

0: friend Anna Marie, who is like one of the biggest fans of The Chosen. I mean, so in case there are maybe one or two people in the world that are not familiar with The Chosen, can you tell us a little bit about the series?
1: Well, The Chosen is the first multi-season historical drama about the life of Jesus and the people who followed him at the time.
0: And now you play Quintus, right? And you play Mother Mary, is that correct?
1: Yes.
0: Can you tell us a little about your character and how do you prepare for a Quintus or a Mother Mary?
2: Yeah, so this is a series about Jesus, seen through the eyes of the people who sort of knew him, right? His followers and disciples. But not everyone who knew him liked him. He made a few enemies, and I'm a Roman, right? So I'm one of those people. I'm one of the people that
0: I love your character,
2: like
0: by the way.
2: He's a ton of fun to play. Yeah. So I'm a Roman praetor, which is sort of like a magistrate or a mayor or a sheriff of these parts. And I've got a few bones to pick with Jesus, I guess.
0: Yeah, I would definitely say that. I love the, I think it was the interaction with Matthew, right?
2: Oh, yes.
0: Season one, I love that. He's such a good character, too.
2: He's a terrific character, and Parris is a brilliant actor. Those scenes are always so much fun.
0: Oh, my God, yeah. Every time I had an employee that was like that, and I remember just communicating with him. And the scene when I see, I think he comes in the office, and I'm just like, it was so brilliant just the way you spoke to him. And, oh, man, really just great preparation. Now, how do you prepare for Mother Mary?
1: Oh, my gosh. Well, first of all, I have an hour and a half of makeup every time I play her because they age me. We're probably around the same age, really. But since she lived in for a century, she didn't have moisturizers. So she probably
0: just
1: looked
0: desert
1: a little
0: sand.
1: Bit, exactly. So she probably looked a little older. And so they have to age me quite a bit. And then how do you prepare? Well, I draw a lot on the one thing we have in common, and that's being a mom. And I try to infuse her with as much warmth and love for her son as I feel for mine. I'm very lucky in a way because nobody really has seen her ever. Mm-hmm. We don't know how she talked or how she walked. And so I kind of, you know, give her a little bit of my own imagination, and I create her a little bit based on people in my family who I believe have that same quality, that same warmth.
0: Anyone you could share with a grandmother? Or
1: yeah, my grandma and
0: her sister. I used to think about my grandfather and my grandmother when I would do emotional preparation too.
1: Yeah.
0: Never share the stories, I know, but Meisner, but I would always use that as my way of preparing for a scene.
1: I think, you know, when you're young and you see your grandparents, they're just so warm and embracing and at the same time larger than life because they know everything. They've been through so much and they tell you stories and they really are the first people who you can dream with. At least in my case, it was like that. My grandma and my grandpa were always telling me stories about my parents when they were little, you know, and things like that. And so I loved hearing those stories over and over again. And to me, it's that magical thing about grandpas and grandmas.
0: That love. There's something I used to do with my grandfather, and I use this when I prepare. I used to always hold his hand. And I remember the touch, right, of the hands, because he was a hard worker. So I always think about that all the time. And whenever I need some, I draw from that touch, the hand.

0: So in your case, though, like me, you know the end of the story, obviously, right? So how does that affect your emotional preparation when you're speaking to your son, right? You're speaking to Jesus as a character, but you know the end. Does that affect you as you're sort of developing and going through the scenes?
1: You know
0: what? You separate that?
1: It does affect me in the sense that when there's a very emotional scene that I feel like needs so much emotion, I feel like I need to scale it back. Like, we're not there yet, right? We're not in the big, huge emotional scene, which I would, you know, if you had a gradient, then I guess the crucifixion would definitely be a 10. And so where in the scale does this scene fall? I remember there was one scene when they're taking him to Quintus, actually. He arrests him, right? And Jesus says, can I at least say goodbye to my mom?
0: Yes, yes.
1: I thought, you know, at the beginning when I was reading that, I was bawling, right? I was like, and wondering how she must have felt. And I thought, well, what if I didn't cry? What if I was trying to be strong and trying to really...
0: That's a great choice.
1: And he also says to me, like, don't worry, you know, I'll be back. This is my anchor to not break down in tears. I need to trust him. You know, I'm going to be strong. I'm not going to break down and cry right now. And I remember when he was walking away, I held my stomach for some reason. And our camera, Akis, he was doing the handheld thing. And so he came in and then saw that I was grabbing my stomach, and he did a shot of that.
0: That's a great moment.
1: And so it came as this metaphor as she literally feels it in her loins when he's walking away. But I am just like trying to hold it together. And for some reason, it's super powerful. It's more powerful than I think if I just started crying.
0: I agree. And that scene, it's interesting too, when he asks if he can, you know, say goodbye, I first thought was they're gonna say no. You know, so to see that moment, and if it would have played that way where they would have said yes, which they did, and then you would have started crying, it would have had a completely different, I think, emotional connection to me. I think that was a great choice. And holding the side, I mean, that was good, because you know the end. I mean, so if
1: exactly.
0: you would have cried, like you said, what would have been, where's the 10, you know?
1: Right,
0: you would have,
1: right.
0: You knew that he was going to come back and be safe. So now how do you prepare? I know you made a joke about it's like a sheriff, but how do you prepare for your role? Did you go back to your old town and speak to the sheriff? Did you go to New Mexico? Like, how did you prepare for that? Because you're very, I mean, in this, I mean, in, when you're sitting behind that desk, I'm a little frightened too. I'm like, oh my God. Because there's this way about your eyes. You're very intentional and just there's something there.
2: Yeah.
0: Even now, I'm nervous. I'm
2: no,
0: like,
2: don't
0: are you
2: be gonna nervous.
0: I don't want to get arrested. We just spoke to Iran Alive, and he was talking about persecution and Christians, so I'm a little nervous right now.
2: No, don't be nervous.
3: You know, the preparation, I think, is probably really similar, you know? You kind of fire up your imagination. For this character, I think about, like, what Quintus wants, and I think he's after order and status, and I think about how I can get that today. I don't think like, all right, Quintus is going to wake up and be evil today. I don't think he thinks that when he wakes up. And then when I'm in scenes and I'm talking to scene partners, it's always my goal that whoever I'm talking to doesn't really know where I'm coming from. They're always a little bit confused. I feel like that gives me an advantage in sort of the verbal sparring, I suppose. So when I start the scene, I think like, all right, what do I want? I'm getting order. I'm securing Caesar's legacy. I'm getting my own position in life. And I think like, how am I going to do that? I'm going to confuse them so they can't see where the next hit is coming from. In any scene, I basically do that.
0: That is definitely conveyed.
3: Oh, right.
0: Because,
3: on.
0: Like I said, when I'm watching, I don't know what's going to happen when I'm watching your character.
3: Yeah.
0: You don't show your cards.
3: No.
0: Your eyes are like piercing, but they don't, I can't tell. I can't read you.
3: That's the goal.
0: Yeah. You're a character now. There's no like, goal. You know, I studied Meisner so I can look at your body language. But with you, it's just like, oh my God. Are there Roman soldiers behind me? Am I going to get pulled away?
3: Yeah.
0: Please.
3: Now.
0: I don't want to get pulled away. Tell me about season 4 now. They're in the process of filming. Tell me a little bit about that.
3: Season 4 comes at you hard and fast, and it does not let up. It's an intense season. Buckle up, I guess.
0: Really?
3: Yeah.
0: Can't share anything with us?
3: You're not going to get any spoilers out of me.
0: Not spoilers, just something. I don't know.
1: Well, there's a lot of exciting things happening in the show. We're very excited about all the repercussion it's been having. And now with Lionsgate, its distribution globally and even more countries. Even more languages to be translated into. We're very excited about
0: Amazing.
1: That.
0: Amazing. So, like I said, I remember when Dallas and them started working on this years ago, and then I think it was the first or second season they had like a site visit where we can go and see the set, and then to see it grow. Yeah. And everyone talks about The Chosen as like, you know, this is sort of the movement, how they created, how they had the investments, and how people are engaged and involved in the show. And it's just like this has become the model where people are taking what they did with The Chosen or Angel and sort of incorporate that into their vision. So how has life changed, I mean, playing these characters? Has it changed for you when you're walking around? Do people sort of communicate to you differently? I know Jonathan Rumi had some interesting stories, but has anything changed at all? Do people, you know, talk to you like you're Quintus, or do they expect anything from you, or anything changed?
1: I think some people have a hard time differentiating mm-hmm. from

0: from
1: the character, from the characters.
0: In my case, at least, you know, I've had to tell a couple of people, I'm not her, I just play her. You know, some people are surprised that we have a life completely different
1: from our
0: characters. But overall, people are very nice, and they're very also ready to share how this show impacted them. Which, for an actor, I mean...
1: Oh, yeah.
0: Sometimes so many variables have to happen for you to land a role that you just feel very fortunate to be here. And to even...

0: positive way.
1: Yes.
0: You know, because otherwise you don't know sometimes, right? You're putting your heart, your soul out there, and you don't know if there are any results, right? And then we become very insecure, like, did we do a good job?
1: Totally.
0: You know, the mailbox money isn't enough. It's that personal encounter, and to hear people come up to you and just, even if they just thank you. Yeah. Has anyone been afraid when they met you?
2: You know, you're talking about, like, you know, this show means something to people, and they tell you about it.
1: Exactly.
2: I have different sorts of interactions with fans.
0: I can imagine.
2: Yeah, no one comes up to me and says, like, here's a personal experience that I have. No, I get lots of, like, why I oughta, you know, love to hate you and all that stuff. But I really, really love those kinds of interactions because it speaks to the breadth of the show, that there are these deep and profound emotional experiences that people have, and they can't help but to relate to, to the actors. But there's also a kind of humor and playfulness that people engage with in the show. And I like helping with that and contributing that to the show and sort of adding my own little tiny color to the rich palette that is The Chosen. I think a show that tackles humanity like this has to paint with all the colors, and I think that we do. And
0: I get
2: the fun interactions from the fans, and I love it.
0: What was one of your favorite scenes you worked on?
2: Obviously the scene that I have with Jonathan, the Jesus scene. I love that scene so much because there's just language in it, you know? Like setting up the bones and the flesh stuff is great. And Jonathan is such an incredible acting partner that was just a really, really fun day. But I also like all the little bits in the scenes. Like, I love dealing with the olives, you know? I like, there's one scene where I'm like putting out candles with my finger, like that kind of stuff.
0: Are those your choices or is that in the script?
2: Like, well, that one was actually kind of funny because in the script it said, like, blows out a candle. And I was like, hey, Dallas, what if I put it out with my fingers? And he was like, that's a great idea, Brandon, do it.
0: And
2: then I can take 15, my fingers were starting to get blistered.
1: Oh,
2: and I was like, I made the wrong choice. We still have, like, a whole day of shooting.
0: Finger,
2: no, we did, actually.
0: Yeah.
2: Like, Dallas was like, are your fingers? And I was like, yeah, they are. And he's like, okay, we're going to get some super glue. So we ended up putting, like, super glue on my fingers so that I could put out the flames over
0: it's a
2: and
0: great
2: over
0: choice.
2: Again.
0: We did something, too. I remember there's a movie where the guy had a card and we were burning the card, and he was a boxer, and I didn't think about it. He was burning his hands, and I'm like, oh my god, I never thought about it the first time, but on the third or fourth or fifth take.
2: Okay, hey, wait a minute. God. Do we need to get you?
0: He's like, ah, my hands. This is his livelihood. My hands, you're burning them. What was one of your favorite scenes?
1: That oneer in episode 3, season 2, where we had the take is 16 minutes long. The very, very top of that episode. That was fun, but it was almost like a play. There were so many different pieces, moving pieces to that scene, and we rehearsed basically all day, all morning, and then we shot it in the afternoon. And by 3 or 4 in the afternoon, it dawned on me that I'm the last person to come into the scene, and so I can't get my lines wrong. Because if I get my lines wrong, it's 15 minutes of footage that's down the
2: drain. Pressure's
1: that
2: is a lot of pressure.
1: And so I started going like,
0: cue cards, something.
1: Repeating it over and over and over in my head.
0: Trust that you know, remember that.
1: Exactly. But right then, I was just in panic mode. And I was just like, I can't even remember. But it was like, I remember it was 3 lines and when I actually did it, and you can see it in the take, I kind of tripped on a line, or I did like a longer pause than I had planned, just to be sure that what I was going to say was the right thing, because I
0: could not
1: with the pressure.
0: That is
1: and
0: a
1: when
0: lot of
1: we
0: pressure.
1: Finished it, and most of those takes I wasn't even in because it wouldn't even get to me.
2: Some other poor soul forgot
1: exactly.
2: their line, yeah.
1: In the middle of the take, so I never got to go. And then it was getting really dark, and we finally got it, a good take. And so you see the scene go from kind of dark to really dark, but it's all in, you know, in real time,
0: and
1: it's beautiful.
0: Wow.
1: And it's really cool.
0: Those are like the scenes that we talk about in film class, you know?
1: Exactly.
0: Those continuous scenes. So last question. So what do you hope people walk away with after watching season 4?
2: I think that there's hope at the end of grief. You know,
0: I
2: think
0: that
2: there's light that will shine through the dark.
0: That's beautiful.
1: Definitely. I feel like this season is going to be very emotional. It's getting near the end, right? And we're transitioning into that space. And so

0: you know, things are getting real.
1: Mm, that is great. Can you make a note? Well, that, I mean, honestly, guys, I really, really appreciate this time. And like I said, everyone's a fan. I'm a fan. And I appreciate you sitting down with me. Thank you very much.
0: Of course. Thank you for having us.
2: Thanks for having us on.
1: Thank you. Guys, I hope you enjoyed today's episode of Walk in Faith. Always remember, you have the ability to inspire and evangelize through your words and actions. God bless you.

0: 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I'm the host of Walk in Faith, and I'm also the executive director of this beautiful facility, the Emmaus Center. 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May God bless you.
1: How should we receive communion, the Eucharist? In our hands, on our tongue, kneeling, standing? How? Let's pour some coffee on that. Hey guys, this is Father Brad Doyle, and you're watching Coffee Talk, where we drink coffee and talk about Jesus. And today we're talking about Jesus in the Blessed Sacrament. How should we receive him? How should we receive the Eucharist, or the host? First, we have to decide or discern whether we should receive it all. This might make a lot of people mad and angry. How dare you say I shouldn't receive the Eucharist? I didn't say you shouldn't receive the Eucharist. That's up to your discernment. But there are things that should cause us not to receive. Again, people get mad and they point to other churches and they say, well, the church down the street has an open communion table. Everyone can receive no matter what they've done or no matter who they are, no matter what they believe. First, I would say those churches in general have a different understanding of what the Eucharist is. To them, in general, it is a symbol. It's symbolic. So it's okay. To us as Catholics, our true belief from the very beginning is that the Eucharist is a person. It's Jesus Christ. It's his true presence. So that makes a difference. And secondly, you know, someone says, how dare you? See, I can't receive. I don't dare. The Bible dares. St. Paul dares. It's St. Paul who talks to us first in Scripture about worthy reception. It's not me. It's not my words. It's not Pope Francis. It's not the Catechism primarily. It does say it, but it gets it from the Bible. So let's go straight to Scripture. This is 1 Corinthians chapter 11, verse 17 starts with the abuses at the Lord's Supper. So it's Paul addressing the church at Corinth, and there's been abuses at Mass, at the Lord's Supper, at worship. So we're gonna move on to verse 23 though. He says, for I received from the Lord what I also delivered to you, that the Lord Jesus on the night when he was betrayed took bread, and when he had given thanks, he broke it and said, this is my body which is for you. First, I just thought about this as I was reading. He says, what I received from the Lord I also hand on to you. He wasn't at the Last Supper. So how did he receive this from the Lord? He received it from the church. Paul was just a Jew, didn't know about Christianity because it hadn't even happened. He wasn't at the Last Supper, so it wasn't Jesus in his flesh at the Last Supper that gave him this command. Paul's saying, I'm handing on to you, church at Corinth, what I've received from the Lord because I've received it from the church. It's pretty sweet. And on to verse 27, it says, whoever therefore eats and drinks, or eats the bread or drinks the cup of the Lord in an unworthy manner will be guilty of profaning the body and blood of the Lord. Let a man examine himself, and so eat the bread and drink of the cup. For anyone who eats and drinks without discerning the body eats and drinks judgment upon himself. This is the scriptural foundation of the church's teaching about why we should discern, why we need to be in the state of grace. And Paul goes on to even say that there are people who are sick in Corinth. There's people who are sick, maybe even physically, but definitely spiritually, because they're receiving, even though they are not worthy to, or they're not prepared to, they're not in the state to receive. They haven't discerned the body and blood. They're eating and drinking, as Paul says, judgment upon themselves. Now, why is this the case? Because there's a reason, and it's this. The Eucharist is not primarily the sacrament that restores us to communion or restores the state of grace on our soul. It can, in a certain sense, with venial sins. If you have venial sins, you don't have to confess that over and over. The Eucharist, receiving the Eucharist, obviously gets rid of venial sins and you're restored to grace. But it cannot restore from mortal sins or total turning away from God. That sacrament is reconciliation. That's the sacrament for restoring us to communion so that we can live out that communion in a fuller sense, and join ourselves in a one flesh union with the bridegroom. We're the bride, Christ is the bridegroom. Now, if we're not in a state of grace, if we have turned our backs completely against God, then receiving communion would be a lie. It'd be a lie with our bodies. We'd be saying with our bodies and with our actions, I give myself completely to you. We are one. We are one flesh union. But we're not. I had turned my back on you, and I didn't ask for forgiveness before. I didn't receive that forgiveness. We are not reconciled, and yet I'm receiving. You can actually find an analogy in marriage. You know, I don't know personally, but I do a lot of marriage prep. I do a lot of counseling. I hear confessions. I talk to married couples. I have a lot of great friends who are very open with me because of my position as a priest and my even detachment. I can be, you know, objective with all these different couples because I myself am not in a couple. And what I've heard is that this is true for marriage as well and the marital embrace or the marital act. The marital act is not what heals division. It is a result of that division being healed. In fact, if someone engages in the marital act and there's been a loss of trust or a break of communion within the marriage, it could actually hurt you. You are living out in your body something that's not true about your relationship. First, you need to go heal. First, you need to make reconciliation. And that marital act can be a living out of that. Hope that's not too crazy. I don't know. That's what my friends say. But I think it bears a truth even in receiving the Eucharist, that the Eucharist, the Mass, is the wedding feast of the Lamb. And all of our marriages here on earth point to that. And so receiving the Eucharist is the culmination. It's the consummation, if you will, the finishing of that act where we become a one flesh union. We need to make sure we're actually in communion when we receive it or we're living a lie. And last, I just want to go over the mechanics of receiving the Eucharist, like what not to do and what to do. Okay, here's what not to do. First, don't do the trap door. Okay, the trap door is like hands next to each other, receiving on the hand, but maybe the Eucharist goes on the little crease right there, and all of a sudden, whoop, oh, trap door, there goes the Lord. Okay, that's not a good way of receiving because you have a chance of profaning the Eucharist or not treating the Eucharist with respect and dropping on the ground. Obviously, accidents happen, but let's not do the trapdoor. Secondly, we're not gonna do the body snatcher. The body snatcher is where you take your fingers and you're like, coming in, Father, yeah! One, because it kinda doesn't express in the body the reality of what's happening in which you're receiving. You have to receive. And so it's almost like a grasping at the mystery instead of receiving of the mystery. And of course, there's practical reasons. You can drop, people aren't very accurate, hand-eye coordination, I don't know. So what's best is to receive. If you're gonna receive in the hand, you should do so as St. Cyril of Jerusalem said. This is in the 300s, the fourth century, all the way back then. It's an ancient practice, so we can receive in the hand, the church allows us to. Because St. Cyril says this, in approaching, therefore, come not with your wrists extended or your fingers spread. So like, don't go and grab the Eucharist. Don't like go, hey, put the Eucharist there. That's what he's saying. But make your left hand a throne for your right. Boom, he's talking, like this is way back in the early church. Make your left hand a throne for the right as for that which is to receive a king. And having hallowed your palm, receive the body of Christ, saying over it, Amen. So then, after having carefully hallowed your eyes by the touch of the holy body, partake of it, giving heed lest you lose any portion thereof. For whatever you lose is evidently a loss to you, as it were from one of your own members. Okay,

0: So you have to prepare your hand like a throne. And so left hand on top, right hand on the bottom, so that you can take your dominant hand or your dominant hand, right? So whatever your dominant hand is, that will be on the bottom. But mine's left hand right here, right hand, I receive. So it's the best way if you're going to receive the hand. But there's also another way to receive. It's on your tongue or directly into your mouth. And this has a big tradition as well. So from that early church onward, the church made it actually a requirement to receive on the tongue. Why? Because our bodies matter. Because our bodies matter. What we do with our bodies speaks to ourselves. There's almost a catechesis of the body and the posture of receiving. So what is highlighted? What do we receive when we receive on the tongue? I think it's easier to recognize that we are receiving something great. It's not ordinary. You don't receive ordinary things that way. You know, if your friend's like, hey man, you want a cookie? You know, you go to their house and got the cookie jar or whatever, and he's like, hey, you want a cookie? And you go, yeah, man, I want a cookie. And he goes, okay, here. You don't go, like, what? You're not gonna do that? This is weird. But why is receiving the Eucharist different? Well, that's just a cookie. But this is truly the body, blood, soul, and divinity of Jesus. So you receive in a way that's different. Now, obviously, receiving on the hand in the way we talked about is different as well. I don't go, yes, please give me a cookie. But if you receive on the tongue, it's so different, so out there, so crazy in the eyes of the world, it catechizes the world. It says, we believe truly that this is different. So, and they also would receive on the knees. And that's also an option, even if you're in line. So we have options. We have options. You can receive on the hand worthily and with respect, knowing what it is. You can receive on the tongue. You can receive on the tongue kneeling. You can receive kneeling on the hand. Those are all your options. The most important thing you need to know, though, is when you do receive, make sure how you do it with your body, whether it's reverently in your hand, reverently on your tongue, reverently kneeling, you do so in a way that shows people around you and shows you even yourself what you believe about the Eucharist. That is Jesus' body, blood, soul, and divinity. It's the bridegroom giving himself to the bride.
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4: Prayer's not words about God, but a relationship with God. It's not about God. There's a moment in my life I've never forgotten. Years ago, when I first began speaking, I used to think that speaking and the power of the message depended on my preparation, how many hours I spent. And I remember listening to a guy, and he said, for every Sunday message, he said it takes me about 20 hours per message. And that would be a reasonable time for every time to be able to be together. He said about 20 hours. And he said, if I cut down on that, the people pay. You know? And he said, so either I'm going to put in the 20 hours and I pay, or I put in less and the people pay. He said, someone's going to pay if you don't do it. I used to think that it was my ability to get it right, to frame the sentences. If you know my family, they'd tell you stories all the time. I spend hours pacing up and down the house looking for sentences. I spent ages trying to take theological terms and think, Most people aren't theologically trained. How can I say that? That wouldn't make it simplistic and lose its meaning, but would keep it at full strength. But an ordinary person who's a doctor or a teacher or a nurse, trained in a different discipline, would understand what it said. I used to think it depended on my ability to reach people's hearts. That if I was good, and if you knew me back in my youth days when I did youth ministry or in the years after that when I was running a early community version of this, I wasn't worried about God. I was worried about my talent and my ability to do it. But the longer I've worked with the Lord, and I think the Lord allows you to experience your own frailty and your own failure, the more I've discovered that what really changes people isn't cleverness and it isn't communication, it's His presence. It's Him. It's Him. And there are times when I've spoken and I've known when I've looked out to the crowd, I'm just giving words. And there's all sorts of techniques you can use to help talk faster, talk softer. When you see people get tired, just move a hand and you'll wake the whole group up because you moved. There's all sorts of things you can learn. It changes no one's life. And there's other times when I've sensed the breathing of the Spirit through every word. And I've stood back and I've watched myself almost in the third person, watch myself speaking and realizing it's nothing to do with me. It's nothing to do with me. That's why we have to pray, everyone. That's why in your work and in your family, with your children, with your family that's estranged from you, you've got to pray. Those of us who carry hurts from our past, we were damaged by what people had done to us. And just about everybody I know falls into a category of that at times. You either live your life with past hurts dominating you, or you become free, and you become free in one way, His presence. And that's why you meet people who had terrible, terrible things happen to them when they were young as they submitted their lives to the power of God and how He rebuilt them to make them completely new and confident in who they are. That's why we pray. Prayer is what makes space for God to work. Prayer is what turns ministry, and all of us are in ministry. If you're a mum, a dad, a husband, a wife, a friend, a colleague, you're retired in a retirement place, means you're all in ministry because you're around people. Because what does ministry mean? Ministry means service. We're always in the service of people. We're all in ministry. There's no one in ministry. This is not ministry. This is just a ministry. It's not the ministry. We're all in ministry. Prayer is what turns our ministry into an encounter with the presence of God. Prayer is what wills words with fire, fills words with fire, and gives ordinary actions eternal weight. It says wills. I used to will it, but we now get God to fill it, right? We're not building a brand with our lives. Oh, I'm Paolo Pamela. I'm John Purcell. I'm Rosemary Downs. Many of us treat our lives and who we are as a brand to promote. What will people think of us? We're not building a brand, we're building an altar. We're building an altar. When we pray, heaven draws near when we pray. When we seek Him, He moves. When we give Him our time, He gives us His heart. If we will be known for anything as the Catholic Guy Ministry and Impactors, let it be this, that we are a people of prayer. That in every home, every gathering of the ministry, in every group, every prayer is the atmosphere that we breathe. When I was speaking in East Melbourne last week, a doctor came to me afterwards and he said, I knew about the Holy Spirit coming on you. He said, it never occurred to me that I was called to live my life in the presence of the Holy Spirit everywhere I went, that He was meant to me right there. He said, today is the first time. He said, I've just retired. I've been faithful Catholic man my whole life. I never knew I was meant to be filled and to live in His presence. God's not first asking for strategy for your life. or for our ministry. He's asking

for surrender. He's calling for a people who will bow before they build their lives, who will listen before they speak, and who will seek his face before they seek results. That's what he's looking for. Because prayer is not preparation for the work. Prayer is the work of your life. Prayer is the work. It's to live constantly with him. If we want to see lives changed, if we want to see marriages changed, if we want to see families restored, if we want to see faith renewed, if we want to see youth reached, it'll happen because we are people of prayer, not people of strategy. Not people of strategy. In this year, among all the things I've felt like God speaking to me, we are about to do a number of things. Our strategy team has made the decision that we this year are going to start 20 more locations like this. We're going to start 20. And you can say, how are we going to do that? Read the blue pages. It's in there. It gives you the exact formula as to how we're going to do it. Right? On top of that, we will launch in a couple of months' time a very deliberate youth ministry where we are in the process of negotiating with others and ourselves to run a series of school camps and retreats for young people in order to raise a group of young people. And we've got people and we've invited some young people from around who carry the fire of God in them. I was recently with a group of people, a place I'm going to give some talks in December. I've been asked if I'd give 12 hours of talks. 15 hours of talks to a group of young people. They're all 18, 19, 20. And they said to me at the end of it, can you talk for 15 hours? And I said, might be a bit hard for me. And they said, because every other speaker wants longer, because it's not enough time for them. And they said, so if it's too much for you, and I said, oh, I reckon I'll be all right. Yeah. And I met this group of 18, 19, 20-year-olds, and they are on fire. Oh, my goodness. Like, I met them, 30 of them. They are on fire. And my first thought was, I pray with all my heart that my grandchildren could spend time with them. Not me, not people like me, because I'm old enough to be my grandchildren's granddad. I pray. And I thought to myself, how do I find the finances to send young people to transform their lives? And I've seen transformation in the past. It just occurred to me. So we are going to establish a very deliberate youth ministry to go after young people. And we're going to do it in such a way that we can duplicate it into other places. Now, why do we keep duplicating? Why don't we just say, let's do it here? Because what was the foundational word to this place and to the ministry? I'm calling you to proclaim my glory to the ends of the earth. And if I've learned anything, many people just get called, I'm calling you to this suburb, or I'm calling you to this city. And when you do what God asks you to do, you experience anointing and blessing and multiplication. But if you decide, but I don't want to go and do it to everybody, I just want to do it here, you will not experience blessing and it will not work here. Just like the person who decides God's called them just to do it locally and they think I'm going to do it in many places, it doesn't work. You have to stand in the river of your anointing, if that makes sense. And I realized that if it was going to work here, the only way for it to work here, the only way is for us to do it elsewhere as well, so that there was no other way it would work unless we did it in other places. So we sense God saying to us, move into this direction. And we've had meetings with our leadership team, our strategy team and others and people outside, and we're working in a very deliberate direction. We also know that training, formation, building people is important. And so we're working at the establishment of a training facility where people can come from around the world. And initially we're going to do it with someone else to help us and get

get it going so that people we can track people of all ages. And we're going to do that as well. And then we're going to engage in acts of mercy. Have a look at proclamation. Proclaim my glory to the ends of the earth. Now, what's proclamation? There's two forms of proclamation. There's proclamation in terms of word. Let me tell you who God is. But if you read the Gospels, let my light shine before men, let your light shine before men that they may see your good works and give glory to God in heaven. It doesn't say that they may hear your words. For the gospel to be proclaimed, it must have good works. Otherwise, you're just a speaker. And so for us, we are going to engage in good works. And one of the things we're going to do, because we want to reach young people and older people, is we're going to work with people about involving ourselves in the third world on mercy ships and being involved in helping place. So some of you have got kids. When your kids get old enough, they'll get to be part of it as well. And there's a whole numerous number of other things that we're going to do. And part of that, we've just established a company, a legal company, both here and in the United States, to work in the area of mercy so that we can fulfill what God has asked us. Because if all we're doing is just telling and doing parish missions and doing events and telling you, hey, love Jesus, and all we're doing is heart events, and that's all we're doing, telling you about Jesus, it ain't going to work. That's why heart's got a better understanding of this than much of our ministry, because they always think about the underprivileged, the poor, the weak, the hidden, and the hurting as well. If we want to see people awaken to God, if we want to see young people awaken for God, those who are far from Him, it will happen not because we have better methods or because we have more money. It's because we will have burning hearts. And hearts only burn when they're near the flame. Right? That's why Jesus often withdrew to lonely places to pray. Did you notice that? That's why He prayed before choosing the 12. That's why even in the Garden of Gethsemane before the cross, He knelt and prayed, Father, not my will, but yours be done. Prayer is where we learn to trust again. It's where our fear is turned to faith and our plans become His purpose. It's prayer. It's prayer. In the book of Acts, it says this. Then they returned to Jerusalem from the mount called Olivet. Now, what this passage is this is after Jesus has just ascended. He's just had 3 years of training. They're out of discipleship training school. He's left. They're all by themselves. They returned to Jerusalem from the mount called Olivet, which is near Jerusalem, a Sabbath day's journey away. And when they'd entered the city, they went to the room upstairs where they were staying. Peter and John, James and Andrew, Philip and Thomas, Bartholomew and Matthew, James, son of Alphaeus, and Simon the Zealot, and Judas, son of James. And these were constantly devoting themselves to prayer together with certain women, including Mary, the mother of Jesus, as well as His brothers. What does Acts 14 tells us? After Jesus had ascended, the disciples could have rushed into action because they'd been told, go into all the nations. They could have begun organizing. They could have started planning how to reach the world. But instead, it says they all joined together constantly in prayer with the women and Mary, the mother of Jesus and His brothers. That was the beginning of the church. It was prayer. Before Pentecost, the descent of the Holy Spirit, it came prayer. Before the outpouring of the Spirit came waiting, they prayed. Before they were sent, they were still. They prayed. And maybe that's what God is saying to us in this season. In whatever way we watch this and participate, wherever we are, before we go, we must bow. Before we speak, we must listen. Before we act, we must adore. Because it's in those moments of stillness that the fire of God falls again, like the young 18 and 19 and 20-year-olds that I met that are so rare. When we pray, the air begins to change. Last week, someone in Melbourne spoke to us and a group of them, and I stood there and I watched a group of people who were hungry. And as I gave this message, the whole room started crying. And a man came to me afterwards and he said, I was just shaking as I listened. And the presence

presence of God filled the room. He said, I was just shaking and I stood there and I could see the lights were on. I can't see you where I am. I can just see the outline. I can't see anyone's face. But there I could see. Because it's in those moments of stillness that fire falls. When we pray, the air begins to change. When we pray, our hearts get softened. When we pray, we start to see not what we can do for God, but what He can do through us and what He can do in us. The kind of prayer that we need right now, Impactors, is this. Prayer that shapes us before it changes anything around us. If you have a heart for young people, start praying. If you want to see your marriage better, start praying. If you want to see your people at work, no, come to know, start praying. If you have a heart for your children, start praying. Not saying a prayer, but praying. Live a life of prayer. The kind of prayer we need is prayer that makes us more like Jesus. Did you hear that? To make prayer that makes us more like Jesus. Prayer that carries our world around us into the heart of God. And as we begin here, this is where it starts, not with more words. We don't need another message. It doesn't start with programs. It doesn't start with organization. It starts with presence. It's not with performance, but with power that comes abiding. So when heaven draws near, everything else finds its peace. And so my question to you is, do you hear? I heard a man who started a pastor of a church. He started a ministry, and there was just him and a couple of others who began, and it started to grow really fast. And he said one day, and he said his staff came into his office. They locked the door, and he said, "I'm sitting at my desk and I'm looking up this staff. There was just a few of them, and they locked the door and they said, 'We're not going letting you out.'" We're being overrun. And they said, "We're not leaving here until you agree to start preaching and speaking on service. We need help. And everybody's a taker." And so he said, "All right." And he thought, "Well, I'll give a talk on serving. And we'll set up a roster." And so he started and he gave a talk the first week. And you know what? He said, at the end of the first week, no one served. No one helped. So he came back the next week and he thought, "I'll give a talk on serving." And he said, at the end of 2 weeks, no one served. So I thought, oh. So he said, I went for another 2 weeks, week three and week four. He said, still no one in this group that was growing by hundreds stood up and said, "We'll help." He said, I then got determined at week four. He said, I set in. He said, I then started talking for week five, week six, week seven. And at the end of week seven, no one helped. So he said, I kept going. Week eight, week nine, week 10. And he said, at the end of week 10, no one served or helped. So he said, I kept going. Week 11, week 12. And he said, at the end of week 12, one person came along and said, "How can I help?" See, for many of us, we don't hear, and there are many of you listening to me, and you don't hear a word I've said today. Oh, you think you did. But as your heart shifted, that you walk from where you are right now with that sense of Him right there, and a determination that you will live 24/7 with Him right there. Most of you missed it. And that's okay, because I'm going to go for week three next week. And I'm going to stay here as long as I need to. And let me tell you this, and I know that sounds tough. It took me years to get this. I've told the story of the priest I used to go and see. He wanted to see me every single week. And every week he'd say to me, "How many days did you pray? And did you hear His voice?" And if I said I prayed for 6 days, he'd go, "I'm so disappointed in you.
I'm just so disappointed that you don't love him enough that you would find some time. TV, homework, friends, kicking the ball outside was more important than him. If we want to be used by God, we must become a people of prayer. Now, there's many ways to pray. Many, many ways to pray. And we should develop many ways to pray. But pray we should. In the end of the day, June Jamondo, who is 6 weeks old, her parents right now hold her spiritual future in their hands. She's loved by God, that's for sure. But the degree that her mum and dad become holier and live in the presence of God will dictate how well they raise her. Her salvation is up to God, not them. But as they grow in holiness, seeking after him, his voice, they will do that thing called spiritual parenting. Oh, there's a million books out there on how to be a parent. And just about everybody's got an opinion. But imagine if they tune in to, we're going to be so passionately in love with the Lord. Last Sunday, I went to a meeting in another city and I met a man by the name of John O'Brien. He's now about 80 years old. And John was someone when I was 18 years old, I used to visit his home. And when I visited his home, he would come home from work. He'd say hello to his wife, have a cup of tea, and then he would stand up and he'd say to his four daughters and his wife, I'm going to pray now. I've used to visit on a Friday. He did it every week. And he'd go and he would leave and he'd get up and he'd come back 20 minutes later and he'd said, I've been with the Lord. And I met him last Sunday. Now he's an old, much older gentleman than the young man I remember when I was just a kid. You know, and I watched him last Sunday and he loves the Lord. Where's your chair to pray? And to even your children who won't go to church, will you make prayer a priority over them? But let them know that you're at prayer. Prayer is what's going to change our world. Prayer is what's going to build our community, being in his presence. So next week, let's go for week three. And I'm going to keep going until we walk in the room and there's an atmosphere here and in everywhere we are that Jesus lived in, where his atmosphere was prayer. Close your eyes, everybody. Loving Father, we come before you right now in the name of Jesus. We're just going to pray for a moment. And Lord God, we come before you right now. And Father, we ask right now that you would look upon all of us. And Father, as I speak the challenge to prayer, and that's what it is, it's a challenge. I pray that we would hear something beyond my words, that there would be a quickening within us and our spirit of you. That it's not about, Lord, it's not about, Lord, it's not about, Lord, whether we have a prayer time, but it's about chasing after you. It's about living in an atmosphere of your presence. Lord, we're a community of people in all the places we are, and we long for more of you ourselves. But we have a hunger, Lord, to see other people come to you. And we pray that every day, and we say, Lord, give me a hunger for others. And Lord, we say, we're desperate for your presence. Every day we pray. May, Lord, they not be words. And so, Lord, I pray right now, if there be things to be said between us, may we do that. Come, Holy Spirit. And Lord, as we finish, I pray for Justin and Michaela. June will be okay, because the quality of her life will be dictated by the holiness of Justin and Michaela's life. June will be more than okay. But I pray for Justin and Michaela that you would anoint them with a call to holiness deeper than they've ever been.
that a fire would burn within them for you, not for what they can do for you, but for you. Because if they're on fire, how can that little girl be anything else but raised in the presence of holiness? It's mum and dad, Lord. Bless them and bless us. And Father, we make this prayer in Jesus' name through the power of your Holy Spirit. Amen. When I was younger, a Catholic priest used to say to me all the time that my relationship, our relationship with God, was not meant to be something that was stagnant. It was meant to grow. He spent heaps of time with me over and over, helping me grow in my relationship with God. That helped me in ways I couldn't have imagined. Well, I want to be able to send you a daily devotional video, just a very short video that you can receive into your inbox every day. And its goal is to help you grow in your relationship with God. There are people in countries all over the world who receive this every day. And many people tell me it has blessed them. It had blessed me, what this priest did for me, and I'm passing it on to others. So why don't you go and register right now, and I pray that these daily devotionals that come every day will bless you. Hey, thanks for being with us. I'll see you next time. And don't forget, wherever you are, God's never ever far from you.

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0: Everyone, I'm Jay Fenton. Thanks so much for joining us today on This Is The Day. I'm joined by Kevin Nelson, who'll be covering the news. We'll hear from him in just a second. And in a few moments, too, we're going to see Victoria's conversation with Teresa Tomeo, the author of the new book called Italy, Shrines and Wonders, Discovering Sacred Spaces and Fascinating Places in the Life of St. Francis of Assisi. So, Kevin, what will we hear about in the news today?
1: Well, Jay, the opening of the USCCB conference will feature an address by its new president and the new nuncio to the United States. The Ebola outbreak causes the cancellation of Martyrs' Day celebrations in Uganda, and the Ascend Eucharistic Revival draws thousands in the Archdiocese of Seattle. All those stories and the news. Jay?
0: All that and much more right now on This Is The Day.

0: Hello, hello, hello. I'm Jay Fadden. Thank you so much for joining us today on This Is The Day, here with my wonderful friend, Kevin Nelson. Bishop Reed is not with us, but he'll be back soon enough. How are you doing?
1: Doing good, Jay. Doing good.
0: You ready for the big Sunday, Pentecost Sunday?
1: Pentecost Sunday coming up, yeah. We actually have a big celebration in our parish, and many people might know Father Jean-Pierre Abon, who does the daily mass here often. I'm celebrating this 25th anniversary of ordination.
0: So, oh, that's awesome.
1: Yeah, we're having a celebration in the parish for him. Yeah, and then it's great. A deacon and Jim Hyatt and his wife, who've been a fixture in our parish for many years, they're leaving, moving to Maine. So we're gonna have a nice little. It's like a combo celebration.
0: Yeah, a lot of parties going on over there.
1: Yeah, it's big party day on the 24th.
0: Well,
1: yeah.
0: Speaking of deacons, we want to actually wish a happy 50th.
1: Yeah, that's a good lead-in. That was a good lead-in, wasn't it?
0: Well, you know, we work together. This is happy 50th anniversary of ordination for Deacon John R. Turner on May 22nd, actually, 1976. He was ordained by Cardinal Medeiros as part of the first class. The first one, Kevin.
1: Yeah.
0: A permanent deacon for the Archdiocese of Boston. He was only 36 years old at the time, so now you know how old he is, if you can do math. The photo you see here, right in front of you, was taken at St. Catherine's in Somerville, where he lived at the time. We are praying for Deacon Turner and all the other permanent deacons, and thank you for all your service to the church.
1: Yeah, big celebration there. You know, right after, that was, took a little bit, but right after. You know, they kind of implemented back in after Vatican II. We got that going here in the Archdiocese. We pray for all the young, not young, we pray for all the men in formation as well, going through the diaconate.
0: They could be young.
1: As well.
0: Depends on what you think is young.
1: Yes, that's true, Jay.
0: You know, I mean, for me, I think of you as young.
1: Thank you.
0: Yeah, you're a young man. You're a young man.
1: I'll be a little bit older soon.
0: Hey, yes, May 26th.
1: Wow, that is amazing, Jay.
0: Yeah, May 26th.
1: Yeah, you got all kinds of plans for me.
0: Oh my gosh, it's going to be such a festive day. It's going to be bigger than what's going on at Walpole this weekend. We're going to have so much fun. Balloons. We might have some helicopters flying over. Oh, yeah.
1: Don't give it all away.
0: Those lights that, you know, that do this. So we're going to do it in the daytime.
1: I want it.
0: I'm not sure anyone's going to see it.
1: I want some surprise.
0: Yeah, pony rides.
1: Who doesn't love pony
0: rides? Yeah, we heard that's a big thing for you. Maybe, you know, just a lot going on.
1: Wow.
0: Just a lot. We actually might give everyone the day off.
1: Wow.
0: Yeah.
1: Okay.
0: Which would kill the party. So we'd do that. Any big plans this weekend?
1: Well, that's a nice tie-in, too. Well, we got the big celebration.
0: Yeah. I know about that.
1: Do you want me to go over that again?
0: No. Is it going to be one of those shows, Kevin? I can tell already that this is going south on us. I wish Bishop Reed were here, because he would bring us back.
1: So, hey, got a big surprise. Mary did not tell me, but I got home from work last night, and Andrew was home. So
0: awesome.
1: He's home for a week as he...
0: Because he's staying down in Miami,
1: he's staying down
0: right?
1: in Miami, yeah. Okay. Yeah, yes.
0: Is he here for your birthday?
1: Yeah. A little, yeah, I guess a combo, yeah. Just
0: See?
1: Coming back. Well, he hasn't been here back for a while, so a combination.
0: It's kind of the week of Kevin.
1: Yeah, yeah.
0: He's going to combine it all into an entire week.
1: Yeah, you probably already contacted him about the big celebration.
0: I did. Well, that's why he's here. That's why he's here already, because we're going to start probably tomorrow. So just you wait. You're going to be surprised.
1: All right, great.
0: You're going to be surprised. I'm actually going to Gloucester, Massachusetts, because my brother and sister-in-law. I'm just going ahead, because clearly you didn't care what I was doing this weekend.
1: What are you doing this weekend?
0: Nah, you know. So I'm going to go up to Gloucester with my family, because my brother and sister-in-law were kind enough to invite us up. So it's beautiful up there in Gloucester. So there we go.
1: That's great.
0: Gloucester.
1: Yeah.
0: I have to say it, you know, right, correctly.
1: Yeah, hopefully. Gloucester. Hopefully people get some good weather. I think it's only Sunday's going to be a little tricky, but the other days are supposed to be pretty good for this weekend.
0: I go to
1: here.
0: I go to the Good Voyage Parish when I go, so I'll be at the,
1: At
0: the 7:30.
1: Nice.
0: So maybe there's people who will see me there, and they can say hi to me if they're in Gloucester.
1: That'd be great, yeah.
0: At the 7:30.
1: Yeah.
0: Our Lady of Good Voyage.
1: Make sure you walk up and say hi, or make a special, maybe if the people go to the, like, the 11 or something, might say, you know what, I'm going to get up early.
0: I'm going to talk to them about your birthday.
1: I'm going to get up early and see Jay.
0: Who knows? Well, we have some text messages. Kev, why don't you give us the first one?
1: All right. Someone wrote, please pray for me today. I am at work and having a panic attack.
0: Oh, my gosh.
1: Please pray that I can get through this weekend at work. And that is very tough. So we will pray, and we hope, that, you know, hoping that passed for that particular person. But that can be very, very difficult.
0: Just the anxiety of it. And it's so we absolutely will pray for you. That's a tough one, and people who don't have panic attacks don't understand how difficult it is and how hard it is, but you're not alone, and God is with you. This is Bishop Reed and the Catholic TV team. Temperatures are in the 90s in this region, and I worry about senior citizens. My request today is for prayers for our seniors, that they remain safe, and for all of us to check in on them to ensure that they are cool and cared for. Thank you, as always, for your daily prayers. And absolutely,
1: that's a great one.
0: That is a great one. And in general, we should always be checking on our seniors, because and you know, I guess I'm almost considered a senior citizen now. What happens a lot of times is, as we start to lose family members, we can be alone sometimes.
1: Yeah.
0: And it's great when someone just stops by and says, hey, how you doing, and things like that. So I love that prayer request.
1: Yeah, it's a great one. And you know, people just assume everybody's got AC, too, and some people don't, you know.
0: No, I have to put it in the window.
1: Yeah, myself, too. It was a great story. I'm diverting here, but speaking of this, I forget where the parish was now here in the Archdiocese of Boston, but there was an older veteran who passed away, had no family, and the community came together put together a beautiful funeral for them, and a lot of veterans showed up.
0: There's groups that do that.
1: Yeah.
0: And it's a wonderful thing.
1: Some high schools do that, too, in the area. Yeah. All right, back to the text. And finally, another viewer wrote in, I just learned that my friend Greg passed away in the early hours of this morning. Will you please pray for him? Thank you, and God bless. So we will keep Greg in our prayers. We invite anyone who out there who has a prayer intention, a question, or a comment, that you like Jay's tie or something, just send a text in, 844-697-5221. Again, that's 844-697-5221. And we will look forward to hearing from you, and we may just read your text on the air. We can't get to all of them, but we will get a few in there.
0: I will say this, too, that when you do, don't write in, though, about administrative type things. Like if you sent a donation, you haven't got something.
1: Yeah.
0: It's really comments about Catholic TV or prayers, because it won't be answered on that. And we also ask that you pray for Joel. So I got a prayer request for Joel, just a great guy, and he needs your prayer. So let's pray in a special way for Joel. And your powerful prayer communion, all the people who are in our prayer box. I'm pointing behind Kevin. But just so many prayers are coming in. Well, we continue to celebrate Laudato Si week here at Catholic TV. So let's take a look now at Victoria's conversation with Teresa Tomeo.
2: Joining us once again is Teresa Tomeo. This time, she's here to talk about her forthcoming book, Italy's Shrines and Wonders, Discovering Sacred Spaces and Fascinating Places in the Life of St. Francis of Assisi. And it's fitting to continue talking about him because Pope Leo declared this special year a year of St. Francis to commemorate 800 years since his death. And as we mentioned earlier in the show, it is Laudato Si week. So welcome back, Teresa.
3: Thanks to you for having me on. I really appreciate it. This is a lot of fun, talking about the encyclical, but also, of course, the year of St. Francis.
2: Yes. So in the book, you're inviting people to leave behind their preconceived notions about St. Francis. So what are some of those like common assumptions that people make about him, and why does that keep them from getting to know St. Francis more deeply?
3: Well, I had kind of like a mea culpa in the book where I talked about my own issues in terms of putting him in this box. Where, you know, you grow up Catholic, especially in an Italian-American Catholic family, and everybody knows who St. Francis is. Well, everybody even outside the church knows who St. Francis is. But we see him kind of, I think, over the years, especially someone like myself as a baby boomer, is maybe kind of like this environmentalist hippie that was like this renegade Catholic who just, you know, went out and communed with nature and didn't pay too much attention to the church. But nothing, you know, could be further from the truth. So that was one issue. And then I think we limited him to just nature. Obviously, he loved nature because he loved God and he saw everything as a reflection of God.

0: But I think he's so much more than that. And when I started to research him, my mind was blown by the amount of work and what he left us in the Catholic Church.
1: Yeah, absolutely. And lately, for some reason, I have been hearing people referring to St. Francis of Assisi as the saint.

0: time, he wrote more about the Eucharist than anything. He left us all of this teaching on the Eucharist. And if you talk to any of the brothers or the priests that are in Assisi right now, they are constantly reminding people of that. So that's number one. And I think two, being that Christ was, right, the greatest preacher and speaker that ever walked the earth, I really think St. Francis had that same gift, because it was his storytelling, it was his preaching, much like the Lord's, that attracted so many people and attracted them so quickly. And St. Clare of Assisi, Santa Chiara, heard him speaking in her hometown, also of Assisi, in front of San Rufino, the main cathedral there. And she was attracted to him right away, so much so that she left behind her wealthy life and started the Poor Clares with St. Francis. So I think those are two similarities. Obviously, Jesus being body, blood, soul, and divinity, but Francis also proclaiming it consistently throughout his life, his short life, and then his gift for preaching, which took him all over Italy and all over the world.
1: Which at the time he lived is amazing when you think about it, not having the types of transportation that we have nowadays.
0: Right, exactly. Yeah, it's kind of crazy because we do pilgrimages 2 or 3 times a year. And the pilgrims are like normal people. You're on a lot of tours. You're getting a little bit tired in Italy. You know, even going down is going up. Going up is going up. It's just always going up, you know, especially in Assisi because it's so hilly. And we can get tired and grumpy. And I think about St. Francis walking not only the hills of Umbria, or whether he was in Tuscany going up to Liverna or down in Lazio at Greccio, he did, you know, most of his travel on foot or maybe on the back of a donkey, which is not exactly very comfortable. I did ride a donkey once in Greece, and I can tell you it's not fun. So you just think about that, the difference in the amount of land he covered in his short life, 43 years, not only here in Italy, but he went all the way to Egypt to meet with the Sultan there. He went to the Holy Land, which is why, and you know this, why the Holy Land is under the protection and the guidance of the Franciscans is because of the work of St. Francis. So there's someone to really, I think, admire on so many levels.
1: Yeah, absolutely. So a couple years before his death, he wrote the Canticle of the Creatures, which Pope Francis used one of the lyrics from it, Laudato Si, meaning praise be to you, referring to our Lord, for his famous encyclical Laudato Si, which came out in 2015. So I'd love to talk about the encyclical and also just in general, like the impact that St. Francis has on how Catholics can appreciate the natural world.
0: Yeah, I think I was so glad that you brought this up because it gave me the chance to revisit the encyclical, as I was telling you, because I did read some of it again for the book, for my research on the book, but it was a while before I actually sat down and went through it, like really, really slowly to dive into it. And I love it. If I could just share, this paragraph stood out for me, paragraph 12 from Pope Francis in his encyclical. St. Francis, faithful to Scripture, invites us to see nature as a magnificent book in which God speaks to us and grants us a glimpse of his infinite beauty and goodness. Through the greatness and beauty of creatures, one comes to know, by analogy, the Maker. And that's a quote from Scripture, from the Book of Wisdom. Indeed, his eternal power and divinity have been made known through his works since the creation of the world. That's from Romans 1:20. Pope Francis says, for this reason, Francis asked that part of the friary garden always be left untouched. I love this. So that wildflowers and herbs could grow there and those who saw them could raise their minds to God. And this is why I think the encyclical is so beautiful, because it reflects St. Francis so much, because St. Francis reminds us in his love for nature, everything went back to God. Even in this document from Pope Francis, he actually, toward the end of the document, as you well know, reprints the Canticle of the Creatures, reminding us of what St. Francis was trying to tell us. And so again, my first comment when you asked me about some of the misgivings and some of the way we put St. Francis in a box, I think if you read Laudato Si, you can understand better how important it was for St. Francis to bring us to nature, to look around, to open our eyes, and just to be in wonder and in awe, you know, how great thou art. So that's why I think it's so great to revisit the encyclical if you haven't looked at it in a while.
1: Yeah, and also the encyclical has a great section on the Eucharist, which I think most people wouldn't expect. And going back to St. Francis, he spoke about the Eucharist a lot. So it's all tied together, you know, that integral ecology that Pope Francis talked about. So,
0: I highly recommend
1: it. 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It's going to be released in June, so very soon, just a few weeks away. So when it is released, Teresa, where can people get a copy?
0: They can go to a number of places. You can pre-order it now on Amazon.com or the EWTN Religious Catalog. 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So I hope you get it. I hope you get the first one, too, because they work well together, because St. Francis is all over the place. Here in Italy, he's in both books, but especially in the second one dedicated to him.
1: Awesome. Well, Teresa, it's great to have you again. Happy Laudato Si'.

0: the week, and we look forward to talking to you again soon.
1: You too. Ciao from
0: Italy. Ciao. All right, and now we're going to head back to more of This Is the Day.
2: Well, Victoria, thank you so much. Teresa, thank you so much. And now we have to thank Kevin. Kevin, what's going on around the world in the Catholic faith?
3: Hi, everyone. I'm Kevin Nelson. Here's a look at what's going on this week in the news. We begin with news from around the country. The United States Bishops Conference Plenary Assembly is taking place in June, which will include the consecration of the United States to the Sacred Heart of Jesus. The meetings will also include the first address by the new president of the USCCB and the first address by the new Apostolic Nuncio to the United States.
4: June 11th will be an important day for Catholics in the United States. The U.S. bishops will consecrate the country to the Sacred Heart of Jesus for the 250th anniversary of the nation's independence. The consecration will take place a week after July 4th, Independence Day. They'll do so in Orlando, Florida, during the United States Conference of Catholic Bishops Plenary Assembly, which will run from June 10th to 12th and comes with two other important developments. On the one hand, Bishop Paul Coakley will deliver his first official speech as the new president of the Bishops' Conference. He was elected on November 11, 2025. It'll also be an opportunity for the new papal nuncio to the United States, Gabriel Giordano Caccia, to address the bishops for the first time since his appointment this March. All of this will take place in light of America's 250th anniversary, of course, for which some details have already emerged. There will be a Mass on Thursday, June 11th, but before that, the bishops will hear reflections on the Sacred Heart. The bishops' livestream event is intended to be a catalyst to encourage parishes and individuals to participate in the America 250 commemoration by contributing to 250 hours of adoration and/or 250 works of mercy. The aim of this unique initiative is for Catholic faithful in the United States to take part in what will be one of the most important dates for them in 2026.
3: In news from around the world, unfortunately, with the growing Ebola outbreak in Central Africa, the Ugandan government has postponed this year's Uganda Martyrs' Day celebrations. With this news, Uganda's Catholic bishops are urging calm and prayer and are asking that pilgrims who are already traveling to return home and instead mark the feast in local parishes. The annual June 3rd pilgrimage to Namugongo Shrine near Kampala typically draws millions of worshipers from across the region, including neighboring Congo, where the outbreak is centered. The outbreak, linked to a rare strain of Ebola, has reportedly killed at least 139 people in Congo. Catholic leaders and aid agencies, including Catholic Relief Services, are expanding education and emergency response efforts as fears and misinformation continue to spread. In news from Rome, the 54th year anniversary of a violent assault on a masterpiece at the Vatican is being remembered this week. A lone assailant was able to walk into St. Peter's Basilica and do damage to an iconic work of art.
4: On May 22, 1972, the front pages of newspapers headlined this news. Michelangelo's famous Pietà sculpture had been vandalized. It was a violent assault on one of humanity's greatest works of art. It had all happened on Pentecost Sunday morning, just the day before. At 11:30 in the morning, a Hungarian geologist, blonde, bearded, and wearing a suit, entered St. Peter's Basilica. Everything was normal, until this happened.
5: So I wasn't there, but I was close enough because I know people who knew Laszlo Tot, the Hungarian, 33 years of age, who was convinced, they say, from early on, that he was the reincarnation of Jesus Christ. And so he arrives in St. Peter's Basilica, he jumps over the altar rail with his hammer, because he worked and he is screaming, "I am Jesus Christ, born again." And he starts to smash the statue before people jump on him and pull him down.
4: These are images of the attack. Toth was subdued by security only after he had struck the sculpture 15 times with a hammer. He broke the left arm, part of an eye, and the nose. More than 100 fragments were scattered on the floor. But one of the most important pieces was never found.
5: The tourists pick up the pieces and put the pieces in their pocket to take away as souvenirs. And when the Vatican restorers come and spent 10 months to put together so slowly, so carefully to restore, they find her nose is missing. Somebody took the Madonna's nose and put it in their pocket to reconstruct.

0: construct the nose. They had to carve a piece of marble, to use the same Carrara marble, out of the back of the statue.
1: John Patrick explains that Toth claimed Jesus was divine, and therefore couldn't have had a mother, which is why the blows were directed at Mary and not Jesus. He was never prosecuted. In Italy, he was simply declared a dangerous person, admitted to a psychiatric hospital, and was later deported to Australia. As a consequence, a strong security system was installed around the Pietà, which has been improved over time. It even includes a bulletproof barrier.
0: Poor Michelangelo would be very, very sad to see that glass, because his idea was that the statue could be seen from 360 degrees to walk around it. Working in the Vatican, I had the opportunity to walk behind the glass and to touch, can we say that on TV? To touch the statue. It is like, it is soft. The marble is not hard. It really feels like somebody's skin.
1: More than 50 years later, there are still those who remember what happened and how it shocked the world. And although one original piece is still missing, perhaps never to be found, this has not stopped the famous sculpture from attracting millions of visitors every year.
2: And finally in the news, according to event organizers, this year's Ascend Eucharistic Revival was one of the largest gatherings of Catholics in the Pacific Northwest in over a century. More than 3,000 local Catholics joined together in prayer at the Meydenbauer Center in Bellevue. Attendees were welcomed by live music performed by Marie Miller, a Catholic singer-songwriter from Virginia. The day also included a nearly mile-long Eucharistic procession through the streets of downtown Bellevue. Chris Stefanik, one of the event's keynote speakers, compared the conference to a slingshot where people are ready to be shot out with a renewed sense of love and appreciation for the Lord. Seattle Archbishop Paul Aitchen concelebrated the Mass with Seattle Auxiliary Bishop Frank Schuster. In his homily, the Archbishop said that we receive Christ, we become like Christ so that we can bring Christ to others. Not power, not strategies, he said, but a heart like Christ is our mission. Well, that is all the information we have for you this time. I'm Kevin Elson. Don't forget, you can keep up to date on Catholic news throughout the week with Catholic News Break right here on the Catholic TV network.
3: And Kevin, we're going to ask that you you mosey on over here. I hope you, now last time you just cut right in front of the camera.
4: Yeah, we're gonna do that this time.
3: No, I think you do it because we got the, you know, we got the main camera. There you go. Look at, there you are.
4: There you go.
3: So we were going to have, I think, a piece from San Antonio may be on, but maybe we'll get that. Yeah, we'll get that on another, because they do. Yeah. We love our friends in San Antonio, but we're running out of time. We have National Days, Kev. What do you have?
2: National Maritime Day, Jay, recognizes the launch of the maritime industry in the United States. Great, celebrates all the merchant marines and their contributions and sacrifices.
3: There's one right in Massachusetts.
2: Mass Maritime Academy, sure. National Buy a Musical Instrument Day.
3: Ooh.
2: This day is all about playing music. If you're
3: not
2: a musician, it might be time for a new instrument, or if you're just wanting to start to learn something, pick up an instrument today.
3: That's your birthday's coming up. You're a musician.
2: Oh, you get me a new guitar.
3: Well, maybe me or your wife. Somebody might. You just got a guitar, didn't you, recently?
2: A few years now.
3: Is it a few years?
2: Yeah.
3: It goes by so quick.
2: It does. And you have multiple guitars.
3: You know what I'm going to do for you today to start Kevin's birthday week?
2: What?
3: Pizza. We're going to have pizza here at Catholic TV.
2: Wow. That just came out of the blue.
3: Yeah. We're going to have pizza. Right. Pizza Friday for Kevin.
2: Wow. Thank you. It's also National Cooler Day. Of course, you know, the unofficial start to summer. So, you know, coolers are very important. Keep things cool.
3: It's going to be a cool weekend.
2: Yes. National Vanilla Pudding Day.
3: No.
2: Yeah, okay.
3: No.
2: National Don't Fry Day, and this is an important one. Each year on Friday before Memorial Day, aims to raise awareness of the risk of overexposure to the sun.
3: Do you? Are you a person who burns in the sun?
2: Yes, I will burn.
3: No, I mean sunburn. Look at him, really. Evan, come on, Evan. Didn't you get burnt in a chute once really bad on a boat?
2: I've got burned plenty of times.
3: Okay. Just checking.
2: And not just the sun. National Solitaire Day.
3: You're going to be playing solitaire because no one's going to want to talk to you.
2: You know, the card game goes back.
3: Love solitaire.
2: Many years. National Road Trip Day. This is one of the biggest road trip vacation weekends of the year.
3: I like road trips.
2: Yeah.
3: If they're short.
2: Yeah. National Craft Distillery Day. recognize the diversity of distilled spirits. A lot of you know you have the craft beers.
4: Yeah, I don't care about that, Dave.
2: Hey, I just heard in the news, this is the last weekend that they're, I didn't even know they still made Schlitz.
4: Oh, I saw this, yeah.
2: This is the last weekend they're making Schlitz beer.
4: Yeah,
2: And
4: this might be a good thing.
2: I didn't even know they were still making it. There you go, there's a couple.
4: No birthdays.
2: Well, it's a couple, and Novak Djokovic, Serbian tennis star, and Morrissey, the lead singer of the Smiths.
4: Yeah.
2: Yeah.
4: And now next week, are you going to have your birthday in there?
2: Is it? Well, it's on a Tuesday, so.
4: It's on a Tuesday.
2: It's on a non-this is the day day.
4: Okay, well, then that means Wednesday's a big day. Well, thank you so much for being with us today. We ask that you remember everybody in the prayer box, all those people who write in. Remember, you can just text in your prayers too, but you can write them in. You can email them, send them to the website. Sean would get those. And whatever you do it, please pray for all those people. Joel, in a very special way, I know all of you. Every single one of you in our thoughts and our prayers. Have a great Memorial Day weekend.

0: 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I want to invite you to join us this Monday for This Is Day as we celebrate Memorial Day together. Lisa Henny joins us to share her exciting new children's animated series, Chime Travelers. 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So join us this Monday for This Is a Day right here on Catholic TV, America's Catholic Television Network.
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1: The Son whom you merited to bear, alleluia.
0: Has risen as he said, alleluia.
1: Pray for us to God, alleluia.
0: Rejoice and be glad, O Virgin Mary, alleluia.
1: For the Lord has truly risen, alleluia.
0: Let us pray. O God, who through the resurrection of your Son, Jesus Christ, gave rejoicing to the world, grant, we pray, that through his mother, the Virgin Mary, we may obtain the joys of everlasting life through Christ our Lord.
1: Amen.
2: Hello, everyone. Welcome back to Anchored. We're so excited to have you joining us, whether you're here in person or you're watching on the airwaves. 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We're going to be back in just a moment with our guest, and you're going to recognize him. We'll see you in a moment.

0: And everyone, I am so grateful that you're here for another episode of Anchored. Today, I am joined with the Auxiliary Bishop of Boston, the president of Catholic TV, Bishop Robert Reed. Thank you so much for being here today as a guest.
1: You're welcome so much. It was easy because I just had to come downstairs.
0: It was a very
1: short commute.
0: They
1: found me.
0: This is true.
1: Yeah.
0: This
1: hey, great audience, by the way.
0: Yes, thank you.
1: They're looking good over there.
0: They really are.
1: I'm not used to applause.
0: Well, it's great where, you know, we normally host together on This Is The Day, but now the tables have turned a little bit and you get to be the guest that's interviewed. So I'm really looking forward to
1: thank you
0: our
1: for
0: conversation.
1: Asking. Great to be here on Anchored.
0: Yes, thank you, Bishop. So this episode, we wanted to keep the trajectory around mercy. And, you know, as we were talking about, especially when we look at the crucifix and Christ on the cross, and how that really and you know, shows the mercy and the compassion and love that Christ has for us. Can you just touch on how that can resonate with all those who are watching?
1: Yeah, in a big way, the cross teaches us about mercy and about the eternal and boundless love that God has for us, that He's shown in His Son.
0: Right.
1: You know, our chapel here at Catholic TV is called the Chapel of the Holy Cross. And in Boston, here in the Archdiocese, our cathedral is named after that Holy Cross. And so we, here in this local church, have the cross always before us. But we all do. You know, it hangs on our walls. It hangs in our classrooms, in our Catholic schools and institutions. It hangs around our necks. Sometimes it's unfortunately worn as jewelry, but when it's worn, it's always a sign of God's incredible love and mercy. And every time I look at the cross, and there's actually a prayer. I remember my mother showing me in her missal this prayer. She would give it to me during communion when I was getting, you know, antsy.
0: Sure.
1: And it was called the Prayer Before Crucifix. And I remember it began with the words, "Look down upon me, good and gentle Jesus." So whenever we look to the cross, we see the depth of God's love for us, that God was so incredibly willing to come and live among us, to empty Himself completely, to take on our human nature, to be tempted in every way we are, but never to sin, and then to submit Himself to this incredibly cruel passion, crucifixion, death, so that by His death, by His blood shed on the cross, we could have mercy. It could be accessible to us.
0: Exactly. And even, Bishop, there's an image on one of our walls here of a religious sister, if you can see it, and she's actually holding the crucifix in her hand and she's gazing upon Him. I would assume either they were at morning prayer or at Mass, but I think that's really our call of gaze upon the cross. Like this, you know, if we're called to be Christocentric and have Christ at the center of our lives, that's who we're supposed to imitate. So for us to become like Christ and to really take on this mercy that we can show ourselves and others, how do we begin doing that?
1: That's a great question. You know, we have a great leader and guide. As I say, when we look to the cross, we see mercy itself. We, as Pope Francis would say, in Jesus, we see the face of the Father's mercy. And we're meant to imitate that. You know, Jesus died for our salvation, but He also died to be, suffered and died to be an example to us, to show us how to live our lives. Our lives are not meant to be lived for ourselves, but for others. And nobody knows better that or has learned that lesson better than parents. Moms and dads who sacrifice their entire lives out of love for each other, but also out of love for the children that in many cases God has blessed them with. They totally empty themselves out for those kids. And it's a lifelong journey to be a parent. And so when we look to Jesus, we see the ultimate of love and mercy, which is meant to be imitated in our lives. As we have been shown mercy, so must we show it to one another, especially those who perhaps we don't like all that much.
0: That's very hard for us to do, but you know, it is an invitation. What you just said was so beautifully explained, but I think something very particular too, especially the vocation that you are in, Bishop, is for lay people like myself, we can see priests, bishops, cardinals, and look to them truly as persona Christi in the person of Christ. And usually we see this best lived out when you're celebrating the Mass and in the confessional. So how do we begin, you know, maybe for someone watching or someone in the audience, it's been months or years since they've been to confession. And sometimes, for myself included, you look at the confessional and you just get nervous. Or you look at the priest and you forget that he really is standing in the place of Christ and that he won't judge you, and that he's going to meet you with love and mercy. How can that sacrament be the floodgates to the mercy the Lord wants to offer us and to lend to us?
1: I can offer you my personal experience, because I'm not only a confessor, mm-hmm. I'm a penitent.
0: Yeah.
1: I go to confession all the time, at least twice a month. I find that if I don't go and experience God's mercy and live in a state of grace, that I can't be very effective in dispensing that mercy to people. To those who haven't been to confession for a while, first of all, I would say that for me, I think for all of us, I think we have a, if you're a Catholic, you have a love-hate relationship oftentimes with the sacrament of penance. Mm-hmm. You know you want to go, you know you need to go, you know you appreciate being forgiven and shown God's mercy when you walk out mm-hmm. free of those, the burden of those sins. But yet, it's embarrassing to admit that you've committed sins, mm-hmm. that you've done wrong, right. that you've perhaps turned your back on God, mm-hmm. the God who you know loves you so deeply, who created you, made you in his own image and likeness. So I would say to people, to answer your first question, don't be too worried. Realize that the priest goes to confession himself mm-hmm. too, that he understands that when people come in, they're often a little bit nerved up. Allow the priest to guide you through it, and don't worry about the details. As long as you've looked at your conscience and read it and discovered where your sins are, and you can speak those plainly, mm-hmm. and that you're truly sorry, deeply sorry for those, that's right. all you need to be and do.
0: That's true. Have you, you know, of course, now you are an auxiliary bishop here in the Archdiocese of Boston, but with your faith journey, did you always feel the closeness of the mercy that God had, even specifically for you? Or was it hard to tangibly feel like it was close for you to receive mm. into your life? And how did you kind of come to that reality that, yes, God's mercy is for you and for I and for others?
1: Well, my mother specifically, took us to confession mm. frequently. So I learned, even as a young child, after having my first confession, I remember it was my pastor, Monsignor John Carroll, Speed Carroll, they used to call him. But my mother took me to regular confession, so I got into the habit. Then as I got older mm-hmm. and started becoming more aware of my faults and more cognizant of my sins, that habit was already in place. So I knew where to go. I knew when things weren't right between me and God, or between me and my family or friends or coworkers or classmates. I knew that. And I also, deep down, knew how to rectify that, how to find God's mercy in the sacrament of penance. And so because of that habit that I had developed, then when I began to realize my own sinfulness and how grave it was, mm-hmm. I knew that the sacrament was right there for me. And it was a habit already.
0: Thank God. Yeah, no, it's important even for those who are watching and those here, those foundational principles, especially for the parents who are setting them up for their children, whether your child's away from the church or close to the church, as long as that bedrock of the faith has been set, they can always return back to it.
1: I love it for first penance, by the way. We always, in my parishes, we always offer to the parents who are there with the children that they can go to confession too.
0: I like
1: and
0: that.
1: Those who take us up on that invitation, I think it's a great witness to the kids to see their parents mm-hmm. needing that mercy as much as they do.
0: Right, because yeah. they're the first teachers of the faith. So follow in the example that your parents set up for you, for sure.
1: There you have it.
0: Yes. Yeah. There's something else that I wanted to touch on before we begin to wrap up, which is the Lord's Prayer and how we truly do see God's loving mercy throughout that prayer that we were given by God himself, that Jesus spoke in the New Testament. So what can we begin to unpack and see mm-hmm. that mercy, that compassion and love in this beautiful prayer that we have in our church?
1: Well, first of all, the Our Father is probably the most perfect prayer, because it's the mm-hmm. prayer that Jesus gave to his closest friends when they asked him to teach them how to pray. And so he spoke those words. And because we all know the words, and we perhaps know them too well, because we say them so often, and we kind of rattle them out. But, you know, to really listen to the words and really unpack, as you say, the prayer brings us to an awareness of our dependence upon God, that God is our creator.

0: we would not exist. We wouldn't be able to take our next breath without God. That God is holy. His name alone is holy. Mm-hmm. That his will is what we should seek here as it's done in heaven. And his mercy, we should ask for forgiveness. But mercy comes to us like faith based on our practice. Mm-hmm. We have to learn to show the mercy that has been shown to us. Forgive us, Lord, our trespasses as we forgive those who trespass against us. The two are linked. Mercy, forgiveness, and also the imitation of that in our lives. And we find it in the perfect prayer that Jesus taught us, so it's got to be true.
1: Yes, exactly. And you do make a good point to slow down. And even, you know, for my mom and I, we were teaching the same second grade class before they made their first Holy Communion a few years ago. And even seeing how the breakdown of the Our Father to really unpack what every single line means is just a good reminder for us who have been in the faith for so many years and do take it as second nature. So I think slowing down and praying that a little more intentionally could be good for each one of us.
0: I agree.
1: Yeah. Wonderful. Well, Bishop, this was a great conversation on mercy. We'll definitely be sure to continue to unpack a little bit more, maybe resources that people can have to accept the mercy that God has for each one of us. But at this time, we're going to get ready to throw to a break. And when we come back, we're going to do some taste testing. And Bishop doesn't know about this yet, but we'll see in a couple of minutes for that. And we hope you enjoy.
0: Taste testing.
2: 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If you yourself are thinking of this extraordinary vocation, or if you know a man who might be considering it, I invite you, even at this moment, to pray to God that he be given the grace and the strength and the courage to hear and to follow that call to serve our Lord and his people here in the Archdiocese of Boston. For more information, I invite you to visit our website, vocationsboston.org, or to follow us on Facebook or Instagram at Vocations Boston. Thank you.

0: And welcome back, everyone. Thank you for staying with us. At this point, we're going to enter into a game show
1: segment. I didn't realize I was getting into a game episode. I had no
0: idea. I love the element of surprise, Bishop, that I can offer through Anchored.
1: Well, you certainly are offering it.
0: So we have four different popcorn flavors.
1: Okay, I like popcorn.
0: And this is what I heard through Alexis. So we base it around what you like. Once your blindfold is on, I will then expose all the popcorn so everyone at home can see what you're about to eat.
1: Will this be a solemn exposition?
0: Whatever you prefer. And then at the bottom, I wrote down the flavor so we can see if you're getting it right or not.
1: I won't look.
0: Because if you really love popcorn, you should know your flavors.
1: I really should, yeah.
0: You should.
1: So all right, I'm game.
0: All right, wonderful. You really had no other choice. But at this time, we're going to invite Alexis up, and she's going to blindfold you. So,
1: hey, Alexis. Did you know that Alexis is getting married?
0: Yes, I did know. June.
1: And I am the privileged priest to do her wedding.
0: Yes. Thank you, Alexis.
1: Thank you, Alexis.
0: You can't see anything?
1: Not a single thing.
0: All right, good. Here we go. The big reveal. All righty.
1: Can the audience see these?
0: Some oohs and ahs, yes. All right, let's start with the one closest to you, Bishop. You can just put your hand right in the bowl there.
1: It's encrusted with some preparation. Okay. Slightly sweet. Mm. Am I supposed to guess
0: what the brand is?
1: Or?
0: I would prefer the flavor. That would be just fine with me.
1: I would say, oh my gosh, I would say...
0: You can take another bite if need be.
1: Where is it?
0: Right here.
1: I'm not quite sure what that is. Is it? It's sweet. Maybe caramel or honey?
0: What's another sweet thing in that similar family?
1: Caramel, honey, it's not chocolate.
0: Or is it?
1: Or is it? You mean it's chocolate?
0: It's chocolatey drizzle.
1: Okay.
0: That's all right. All right, let's see if you can get this one. I heard this is your favorite brand right here.
1: Okay, this is lighter. That tastes like Skinny Pop. Because it doesn't have much to it.
0: Good thing our audience isn't in front of us, Bishop. They'd be in the splash zone.
1: It makes for a good snack, though. You know, 100 calories.
0: You're right. So that is the Skinny Pop, but what is the flavor?
1: I'd say cheddar cheese.
0: No, it's actually the original. So I think it's just a little bit of salt, a little bit of butter. All right, here we go. The third one.
1: This has a little something on it. Okay, that tastes like the first one.
0: Did it really?
1: Yeah, but it's not chocolate. Mm-hmm. So maybe that's honey.
0: Honey on popcorn?
1: Oh, I don't know what you put on popcorn. I just eat it.
0: What's the popcorn that's normally a little sweet? What's that typical name?
1: Oh, yeah. Oh, it's right on the tip of my tongue. Help me out. Audience, help me out.
0: Sweet and salty, or kettle corn.
1: Kettle corn. Mm-hmm. Thank you. That's what I was trying to think.
0: All right, the last one. I really don't want to have to help you with this one. Hopefully it should be very evident.
1: Oh, I got one. I did get one.
0: You did.
1: One out of three is not bad.
0: Let's try to get two out of four.
1: Oh. Smart food. Cheddar.
0: White cheddar, yes. Good job, Bishop.
1: Is it smart food?
0: Is this what?
1: Was it smart food?
0: No, it actually was Skinny Pop. You can remove your blindfold. Okay. If you need help, let me know.
1: Well, they're similar. Yeah.
0: They are very similar. But there's so many different popcorns that are out there. So hopefully your horizons have been expanded a little bit in your palette of...
1: Chocolatey drizzle.
0: Don't they look great? So the white cheddar and the Skinny Pop, or the original, are both Skinny Pop, your favorite brand. And then the other two are more of the off-market...
1: Good. I would say my favorite is the white cheddar of all.
0: Well, as we're continuing our conversation, feel free to continue to eat away. So, Bishop, I want to make sure we have a time a little bit now to just bring back to what we were talking about with mercy and to really lean into the saint that spoke on mercy personally, in my eyes, the most, who is St. Faustina.
1: Oh, sure.
0: So I have this beautiful image here of the Divine Mercy image and St. Faustina. I have a little bit of history I could share on her life, or if you want to start us off with just the importance of this image and why it's in every single Catholic church that you go into.
1: Well, you know, 3 o'clock is the hour of mercy. Mm-hmm. And here on Catholic TV and people in churches and their private homes and other places all across the world at that hour,
0: yes,
1: pray the Divine Mercy Chaplet, which was given as in a mm-hmm. revelation from Jesus himself to St. Faustina. Mm-hmm. But there's that image, and you know what it reminds me of is the Sacred Heart. Mm-hmm. A lot of families in the past, and now more and more so, people are doing it again, are enthroning an image of the Sacred Heart of Jesus in their home. Mm-hmm. In St. Patrick's Church, where I'm pastor, we have an enormous statue of the Sacred Heart that looks down on everyone from the back of the mm-hmm. sanctuary. So the image of the Sacred Heart, that Jesus' heart is the sum total of God's incredible affection mm-hmm. For the human race.
0: Right.
1: Expressed in what is at the core of his being, even as having human nature, the core of his being was his heart. And so everything about God is love. God is love, in fact. Mm-hmm. And that love is expressed most frequently to us in the way God forgives us and shows us his mercy. And so the image of divine mercy is very much like the Sacred Heart, but the two rays coming from Jesus' heart, the red and the white, symbolize or remind us of the blood and the water that flowed from his heart mm-hmm. when it

0: was pierced, initiating, if you will, the sacramental life of the church. So we have access to God's mercy through the sacrament of penance when we receive the Holy Eucharist in the life of the church. And that all comes to us through the heart of Jesus that was pierced on the cross.
1: And there's even the beautiful, whether it's the devotion to the Sacred Heart image, the Sacred Heart of Jesus, or the promises made with the Divine Mercy Chaplet, that at that hour, anyone who even is on, you know, whether it's their deathbed or someone who's in great need of mercy, especially praying it, like you said, during the 3 o'clock hour of mercy, there's just profound graces that can be had when you pray the chaplet. And even having this image, even, you know, whether it's the Sacred Heart in my room or having the Divine Mercy image or St. Faustina welcoming her in as my sister, it's really just beautiful to see. Wow, when you have the visual reminder of God's mercy, sometimes it's a little easier to accept it into your own heart, in your own way of living. So,
0: and that image is inspired, as I say, in a revelation from Jesus himself to St. Faustina. So, you know, we can be sure that that image accurately depicts in a way that is intelligible to us as human beings, the way that God reaches out to us in mercy, particularly through the sacraments.
1: I agree with you. Well, Bishop, I know at the end of this episode, everyone will be able to see where they can go if they want to, you know, reach out to us or give us feedback for Catholic TV. But what about St. Patrick's, where you are assigned there? Can you give a little information if anyone wants to come to any of the masses there or the sacraments that are offered?
0: Oh, sure. So we have Mass at 7:30 every morning. It's actually two churches. It's two parishes that work collaboratively.
1: Okay.
0: So we have Mass between the two churches every morning at 7:30. During Lent, we have Mass at 5:32. But every Wednesday, we have Mass at 5:30, along with confessions and a period of adoration of the Blessed Sacrament.
1: Oh,
0: and there's three priests who are there, myself included. And whenever someone comes to us and wants to access the mercy of God, we will stop whatever we're doing and hear their confession.
1: Wonderful. Well, Bishop Reed, I think it'd be most fitting, before I do a close on the show, can you lead us in a closing blessing or prayer?
0: I absolutely would love to.
1: Thank you.
0: Let us pray. Lord God, anchor us in our faith. Allow that faith, which is the anchor of our lives, to give us hope and to lead us through the difficulties and challenges of this life and our own personal failings and sinfulness, to, with your mercy and your grace, achieve the glories of everlasting life. For you have suffered and died for us sinners, and now you are alive and risen. May your grace always be operative among us. And all of this we ask through Christ our Lord.
1: Amen. Amen.
0: Thank you so much. By the way, the name of your series, Anchored, reminds me of my Episcopal motto, which is Jesus Sola nobis spes. Jesus is our only hope. And the anchor is a symbol of hope. So I am very honored because of that and just because of your kindness, Monet, to be your guest today.
1: Thank you, Bishop.
0: You have a great audience, too.
1: Yes, I do. Yes, thank you so much. And Bishop, thank you for all that you do here at Catholic TV. For all of you at home, thank you for joining in with us for another episode here on Anchored. We're going to have a giveaway for our live studio audience from God Swag Apparel. And we will get a chance for our audience again to have a meet and greet with Bishop Reed. May you remain anchored in hope, and we look forward to seeing you next time. God bless.

Hello, everyone. I'm Father Reed. Thanks for joining me in praying together today and meditating, as we will, on the joyful mysteries of the Holy Rosary of the Blessed Virgin Mary. You know, we treasure the gift of life, the life given to us, to our family, to our own children and grandchildren. We treasure as well the life of the sick and those who are close to death, those who are poor and homeless, those forgotten, and the many who have no friends, no hope. And so we meditate today on the joyful mysteries of the Rosary, offering this as a prayer for all life, from the moment of conception unto the moment of death, but particularly for the lives of our children and the children in the womb. And so we pray in the name of the Father and of the Son and of the Holy Spirit. Amen. I believe in God, the Father Almighty, creator of heaven and earth, and in Jesus Christ, his only Son, our Lord, who was conceived by the Holy Spirit, born of the Virgin Mary, suffered under Pontius Pilate, was crucified, died, and was buried. He descended into hell. The third day, he rose again from the dead. He ascended into heaven and sits at the right hand of God, the Father Almighty. From there, he shall come to judge the living and the dead. I believe in the Holy Spirit, the Holy Catholic Church, the communion of the saints, the forgiveness of sins, the resurrection of the body, and life everlasting. Amen. Our Father, who art in heaven, hallowed be thy name. Thy kingdom come, thy will be done on earth as it is in heaven. Give us this day our daily bread, and forgive us our trespasses, as we forgive those who trespass against us. And lead us not into temptation, but deliver us from evil. Amen. Hail Mary, full of grace, the Lord is with thee. Blessed art thou among women, and blessed is the fruit of thy womb, Jesus. Holy Mary, Mother of God, pray for us sinners, now and at the hour of our death. Amen. Hail Mary, full of grace, the Lord is with thee. Blessed art thou among women, and blessed is the fruit of thy womb, Jesus. Holy Mary, Mother of God, pray for us sinners, now and at the hour of our death. Amen. Hail Mary, full of grace, the Lord is with thee. Blessed art thou among women, and blessed is the fruit of thy womb, Jesus. Holy Mary, Mother of God, pray for us sinners, now and at the hour of our death. Amen. Glory be to the Father, and to the Son, and to the Holy Spirit, as it was in the beginning, is now, and ever shall be, world without end. Amen. The first joyful mystery, the Annunciation of our Lord. The angel Gabriel was sent from God to a town of Galilee called Nazareth to a virgin betrothed to a man named Joseph of the house of David. And the virgin's name was Mary. And coming to her, he said, "Hail, favored one, the Lord is with you." But she was greatly troubled at what was said and pondered what sort of greeting this might be. And then the angel said to her, "Do not be afraid, Mary, for you have found favor with God. Behold, you will conceive in your womb and bear a son, and you shall name him Jesus. He will be called Great and the Son of the Most High, and the Lord God will give him the throne of David his father, and he will rule over Jacob forever, and of his kingdom there will be no end." Mary said, "Behold, I am the handmaid of the Lord. May it be done to me according to your word." And with that, the angel departed from her. As we think of those words from Luke's gospel, an angel proclaimed the conception of Christ in Mary's virginal womb. So do mothers and fathers learn every day of the conception of their child. Let us pray to the mother of all the living that every child be treasured and protected from the first moment of conception as an incredible and wondrous gift of God. Our Father, who art in heaven, hallowed be thy name. Thy kingdom come, thy will be done on earth as it is in heaven. Give us this day our daily bread, and forgive us our trespasses, as we forgive those who trespass against us. And lead us not into temptation, but deliver us from evil. Amen. Hail Mary, full of grace, the Lord is with thee. Blessed art thou among women, and blessed is the fruit of thy womb, Jesus. Holy Mary, Mother of God, pray for us sinners, now and at the hour of our death. Amen. Hail Mary, full of grace, the Lord is with thee. Blessed art thou among women, and blessed is the fruit of thy womb, Jesus. Holy Mary, Mother of God, pray for us sinners, now and at the hour of our death. Amen. Hail Mary, full of grace, the Lord is with thee. Blessed art thou among women, and blessed is the fruit of thy womb, Jesus. Holy Mary, Mother of God, pray for us sinners,
now and at the hour of our death. Amen. Hail Mary, full of grace, the Lord is with thee. Blessed art thou among women, and blessed is the fruit of thy womb, Jesus. Holy Mary, Mother of God, pray for us sinners, now and at the hour of our death. Amen. Hail Mary, full of grace, the Lord is with thee. Blessed art thou among women, and blessed is the fruit of thy womb, Jesus. Holy Mary, Mother of God, pray for us sinners, now and at the hour of our death. Amen. Hail Mary, full of grace, the Lord is with thee. Blessed art thou among women, and blessed is the fruit of thy womb, Jesus. Holy Mary, Mother of God, pray for us sinners, now and at the hour of our death. Amen. Hail Mary, full of grace, the Lord is with thee. Blessed art thou among women, and blessed is the fruit of thy womb, Jesus. Holy Mary, Mother of God, pray for us sinners, now and at the hour of our death. Amen. Hail Mary, full of grace, the Lord is with thee. Blessed art thou among women, and blessed is the fruit of thy womb, Jesus. Holy Mary, Mother of God, pray for us sinners, now and at the hour of our death. Amen. Hail Mary, full of grace, the Lord is with thee. Blessed art thou among women, and blessed is the fruit of thy womb, Jesus. Holy Mary, Mother of God, pray for us sinners, now and at the hour of our death. Amen. Hail Mary, full of grace, the Lord is with thee. Blessed art thou among women, and blessed is the fruit of thy womb, Jesus. Holy Mary, Mother of God, pray for us sinners, now and at the hour of our death. Amen. O my Jesus, forgive us our sins. Save us from the fires of hell.

Lead all souls into heaven, especially those who are in most need of thy mercy. The second joyful mystery, the visitation. During those days, Mary set out and traveled to the hill country in haste to a town of Judah, where she entered the house of Zechariah and greeted Elizabeth. When Elizabeth heard Mary's greeting, the infant leaped in her womb, and Elizabeth, filled with the Holy Spirit, cried out in a loud voice, "Most blessed are you among women, and blessed is the fruit of your womb. And how does this happen to me that the mother of my Lord should come to me? For at the moment the sound of your greeting reached my ears, the infant in my womb leaped for joy. Blessed are you who believed that what was spoken to you by the Lord would be fulfilled." Those words from Luke's gospel remind us that as a child in Elizabeth's womb, that child leaped for joy when the Blessed Virgin Mary, pregnant with the Son of God, came to greet her, to meet her. And so, may our hearts leap with joy at the wonders of new life promised in every expectant mother. Our Father, who art in heaven, hallowed be thy name. Thy kingdom come. Thy will be done on earth as it is in heaven. Give us this day our daily bread, and forgive us our trespasses, as we forgive those who trespass against us. And lead us not into temptation, but deliver us from evil. Amen. Hail, Mary, full of grace, the Lord is with thee. Blessed art thou among women, and blessed is the fruit of thy womb, Jesus. Holy Mary, Mother of God, pray for us sinners, now and at the hour of our death. Amen. Hail, Mary, full of grace, the Lord is with thee. Blessed art thou among women, and blessed is the fruit of thy womb, Jesus. Holy Mary, Mother of God, pray for us sinners, now and at the hour of our death. Amen. Hail, Mary, full of grace, the Lord is with thee. Blessed art thou among women, and blessed is the fruit of thy womb, Jesus. Holy Mary, Mother of God, pray for us sinners, now and at the hour of our death. Amen. Hail, Mary, full of grace, the Lord is with thee. Blessed art thou among women, and blessed is the fruit of thy womb, Jesus. Holy Mary, Mother of God, pray for us sinners, now and at the hour of our death. Amen. Hail, Mary, full of grace, the Lord is with thee. Blessed art thou among women, and blessed is the fruit of thy womb, Jesus. Holy Mary, Mother of God, pray for us sinners, now and at the hour of our death. Amen. Hail, Mary, full of grace, the Lord is with thee. Blessed art thou among women, and blessed is the fruit of thy womb, Jesus. Holy Mary, Mother of God, pray for us sinners, now and at the hour of our death. Amen. Hail, Mary, full of grace, the Lord is with thee. Blessed art thou among women, and blessed is the fruit of thy womb, Jesus. Holy Mary, Mother of God, pray for us sinners, now and at the hour of our death. Amen. Hail, Mary, full of grace, the Lord is with thee. Blessed art thou among women, and blessed is the fruit of thy womb, Jesus. Holy Mary, Mother of God, pray for us sinners, now and at the hour of our death. Amen. Hail, Mary, full of grace, the Lord is with thee. Blessed art thou among women, and blessed is the fruit of thy womb, Jesus. Holy Mary, Mother of God, pray for us sinners, now and at the hour of our death. Amen. Hail, Mary, full of grace, the Lord is with thee. Blessed art thou among women, and blessed is the fruit of thy womb, Jesus. Holy Mary, Mother of God, pray for us sinners, now and at the hour of our death. Amen. Glory be to the Father, and to the Son, and to the Holy Spirit, as it was in the beginning, is now, and ever shall be, world without end. Amen. O my Jesus, forgive us our sins. Save us from the fires of hell. Lead all souls into heaven, especially those in most need of thy mercy. The third joyful mystery, the Nativity, the birth of Jesus. While they were there, the time came for her to have her child, and she gave birth to her firstborn son. She wrapped him in swaddling clothes and laid him in a manger because there was no room for them in the inn. Now there were shepherds in that region in the fields, keeping the night watch over their flock. The angel of the Lord appeared to them, and the glory of the Lord shone around them, and they were struck with great fear. The angel said to them, "Do not be afraid, for behold, I proclaim to you good news of great joy that will be for all the people. For today, in the city of David, a Savior has been born to you, who is the Messiah and Lord. And this will be a

sign for you. You will find an infant wrapped in swaddling clothes and lying in a manger. In the birth of every child, we see the birth of Christ Jesus in Bethlehem, in the stable.

those who trespass against us. And lead us not into temptation, but deliver us from evil. Amen. Hail Mary, full of grace, the Lord is with thee. Blessed art thou among women, and blessed is the fruit of thy womb, Jesus. Holy Mary, Mother of God, pray for us sinners, now and at the hour of our death. Amen. Hail Mary, full of grace, the Lord is with thee. Blessed art thou among women, and blessed is the fruit of thy womb, Jesus. Holy Mary, Mother of God, pray for us sinners, now and at the hour of our death. Amen. Hail Mary, full of grace, the Lord is with thee. Blessed art thou among women, and blessed is the fruit of thy womb, Jesus. Holy Mary, Mother of God, pray for us sinners, now and at the hour of our death. Amen. Hail Mary, full of grace, the Lord is with thee. Blessed art thou among women, and blessed is the fruit of thy womb, Jesus. Holy Mary, Mother of God, pray for us sinners, now and at the hour of our death. Amen. Hail Mary, full of grace, the Lord is with thee. Blessed art thou among women, and blessed is the fruit of thy womb, Jesus. Holy Mary, Mother of God, pray for us sinners, now and at the hour of our death. Amen. Hail Mary, full of grace, the Lord is with thee. Blessed art thou among women, and blessed is the fruit of thy womb, Jesus. Holy Mary, Mother of God, pray for us sinners, now and at the hour of our death. Amen. Hail Mary, full of grace, the Lord is with thee. Blessed art thou among women, and blessed is the fruit of thy womb, Jesus. Holy Mary, Mother of God, pray for us sinners, now and at the hour of our death. Amen. Hail Mary, full of grace, the Lord is with thee. Blessed art thou among women, and blessed is the fruit of thy womb, Jesus. Holy Mary, Mother of God, pray for us sinners, now and at the hour of our death. Amen. Hail Mary, full of grace, the Lord is with thee. Blessed art thou among women, and blessed is the fruit of thy womb, Jesus. Holy Mary, Mother of God, pray for us sinners, now and at the hour of our death. Amen. Hail Mary, full of grace, the Lord is with thee. Blessed art thou among women, and blessed is the fruit of thy womb, Jesus. Holy Mary, Mother of God, pray for us sinners, now and at the hour of our death. Amen. Glory be to the Father, and to the Son, and to the Holy Spirit, as it was in the beginning, is now, and ever shall be, world without end. Amen. O my Jesus, forgive us our sins, save us from the fires of hell, lead all souls into heaven, especially those who are in most need of thy mercy. The fourth joyful mystery, the presentation in the temple. Now, there was a man in Jerusalem whose name was Simeon. The man was righteous and devout, awaiting the consolation of Israel, and the Holy Spirit was upon him. It had been revealed to him by the Holy Spirit that he should not see death before he had seen the Messiah of the Lord. He came in the Spirit into the temple, and when the parents brought in the child Jesus to perform the custom of the law in regard to him, he took him into his arms and blessed God, saying, "Now, Master, you may let your servant go in peace, according to your word. For my eyes have seen your salvation, which you have prepared in the sight of all the peoples, a light of revelation to the Gentiles, and the glory of your people Israel." As Luke records, Christ was consecrated to God at his presentation in the temple. So may we consecrate all children to that holiness, purity, and innocence by which they lead us to God. And so we pray. Our Father, who art in heaven, hallowed be thy name. Thy kingdom come, thy will be done on earth as it is in heaven. Give us this day our daily bread, and forgive us our trespasses, as we forgive those who trespass against us. And lead us not into temptation, but deliver us from evil. Amen. Hail Mary, full of grace, the Lord is with thee. Blessed art thou among women, and blessed is the fruit of thy womb, Jesus. Holy Mary, Mother of God, pray for us sinners, now and at the hour of our death. Amen. Hail Mary, full of grace, the Lord is with thee. Blessed art thou among women, and blessed is the fruit of thy womb, Jesus. Holy Mary, Mother of God, pray for us sinners, now and at the hour of our death. Amen. Hail Mary, full of grace, the Lord is with thee. Blessed art thou among women, and blessed is the fruit of thy womb, Jesus. Holy Mary, Mother of God, pray for us sinners, now and at the hour of our death. Amen. Hail Mary, full of grace, the Lord is with thee.
Blessed art thou among women,

and blessed is the fruit of thy womb, Jesus. Holy Mary, Mother of God, pray for us sinners, now and at the hour of our death. Amen. Hail Mary, full of grace, the Lord is with thee. Blessed art thou among women, and blessed is the fruit of thy womb, Jesus. Holy Mary, Mother of God, pray for us sinners, now and at the hour of our death. Amen. Hail Mary, full of grace, the Lord is with thee. Blessed art thou among women, and blessed is the fruit of thy womb, Jesus. Holy Mary, Mother of God, pray for us sinners, now and at the hour of our death. Amen. Hail Mary, full of grace, the Lord is with thee. Blessed art thou among women, and blessed is the fruit of thy womb, Jesus. Holy Mary, Mother of God, pray for us sinners, now and at the hour of our death. Amen. Hail Mary, full of grace, the Lord is with thee. Blessed art thou among women, and blessed is the fruit of thy womb, Jesus. Holy Mary, Mother of God, pray for us sinners, now and at the hour of our death. Amen. Hail Mary, full of grace, the Lord is with thee. Blessed art thou among women, and blessed is the fruit of thy womb, Jesus. Holy Mary, Mother of God, pray for us sinners, now and at the hour of our death. Amen. Hail Mary, full of grace, the Lord is with thee. Blessed art thou among women, and blessed is the fruit of thy womb, Jesus. Holy Mary, Mother of God, pray for us sinners, now and at the hour of our death. Amen. Glory be to the Father, and to the Son, and to the Holy Spirit, as it was in the beginning, is now, and will be forever, world without end. Amen. O my Jesus, forgive us our sins. Save us from the fires of hell. Lead all souls into heaven, especially those in most need of thy mercy. The fifth and the final of the joyful mysteries, the finding of the child Jesus in the temple. Each year, his parents went to Jerusalem for the Feast of Passover. And when he was 12 years old, they went up according to festival custom. After they had completed its days, as they were returning, the boy Jesus remained behind in Jerusalem, but his parents did not know it. Thinking that he was in the caravan, they journeyed for a day and looked for him among their relatives and acquaintances, but not finding him, they returned to Jerusalem to look for him. After 3 days, they found him in the temple, sitting in the midst of the teachers, listening to them and asking them questions. And all who heard him were astounded at his understanding and his answers. When his parents saw him, they were astonished, and his mother said to him, "Son, why have you done this to us? Your father and I have been looking for you with great anxiety." And he said to them, "Why were you looking for me? Did you not know that I must be in my father's house?" But they did not understand what he said to them. Luke, in his gospel, tells us the story of the young boy, Jesus, when he was found in the temple by his mother, the Blessed Virgin Mary, and Joseph, the saint. And so as we recall that story, we pray for all children, especially those who are lost and forgotten. May the gospel of life impel us to find them when they are in most need and to lead them home to a place where they are treasured, protected, and loved. Our Father who art in heaven, hallowed be thy name. Thy kingdom come, thy will be done on earth as it is in heaven. Give us this day our daily bread, and forgive us our trespasses as we forgive those who trespass against us. And lead us not into temptation, but deliver us from evil. Amen. Hail Mary, full of grace, the Lord is with thee. Blessed art thou among women, and blessed is the fruit of thy womb, Jesus. Holy Mary, Mother of God, pray for us sinners, now and at the hour of our death. Amen. Hail Mary, full of grace, the Lord is with thee. Blessed art thou among women, and blessed is the fruit of thy womb, Jesus. Holy Mary, Mother of God, pray for us sinners, now and at the hour of our death. Amen. Hail Mary, full of grace, the Lord is with thee. Blessed art thou among women, and blessed is the fruit of thy womb, Jesus. Holy Mary, Mother of God, pray for us sinners, now and at the hour of our death. Amen.
Hail Mary, full of grace, the Lord is with thee. Blessed art thou among women, and blessed is the fruit of thy womb, Jesus. Holy Mary, Mother of God, pray for us sinners, now and at the hour of our death. Amen. Hail Mary, full of grace, the Lord is with thee. Blessed art thou among women, and blessed is the fruit of thy womb, Jesus. Holy Mary, Mother of God, pray for us sinners, now and at the hour of our death. Amen. Hail Mary, full of grace, the Lord is with thee. Blessed art thou among women, and blessed is the fruit of thy womb, Jesus. Holy Mary, Mother of God, pray for us sinners, now and at the hour of our death. Amen. Hail Mary, full of grace, the Lord is with thee. Blessed art thou among women, and blessed is the fruit of thy womb, Jesus. Holy Mary, Mother of God, pray for us sinners, now and at the hour of our death. Amen. Hail Mary, full of grace, the Lord is with thee. Blessed art thou among women, and blessed is the fruit of thy womb, Jesus. Holy Mary, Mother of God, pray for us sinners, now and at the hour of our death. Amen. Hail Mary, full of grace, the Lord is with thee. Blessed art thou among women, and blessed is the fruit of thy womb, Jesus. Holy Mary, Mother of God, pray for us sinners, now and at the hour of our death. Amen. Hail Mary, full of grace, the Lord is with thee. Blessed art thou among women, and blessed is the fruit of thy womb, Jesus. Holy Mary, Mother of God, pray for us sinners, now and at the hour of our death. Amen. Hail Mary, full of grace, the Lord is with thee. Blessed art thou among women, and blessed is the fruit of thy womb, Jesus. Holy Mary, Mother of God, pray for us sinners, now and at the hour of our death. Amen. Hail Mary, full of grace, the Lord is with thee. Blessed art thou among women, and blessed is the fruit of thy womb, Jesus. Holy Mary, Mother of God, pray for us sinners, now and at the hour of our death. Amen. Glory be to the Father, and to the Son, and to the Holy Spirit, as it was in the beginning, is now, and ever shall be, world without end. Amen. O my Jesus, forgive us our sins, save us from the fires of hell, lead all souls into heaven, especially those in most need of thy mercy. Hail, Holy Queen, Mother of Mercy, our life, our sweetness, and our hope. To thee do we cry, poor banished children of Eve. To thee do we send up our sighs, mourning and weeping in this valley of tears. Turn then, O most gracious Advocate, thine eyes of mercy toward us, and after this, our exile, show unto us the blessed fruit of thy womb, Jesus. O clement, O loving, O sweet Virgin Mary, pray for us, O Holy Mother of God, that we may be made worthy of the promises of Christ. Let us pray. O God, who by the life, death, and resurrection of your only begotten Son, purchase for us the rewards of eternal life, grant, we beseech you, that while meditating on these mysteries of the Most Holy Rosary of the Blessed Virgin Mary, we may both imitate what they contain and obtain what they promise. Through the same Christ our Lord. Amen. May the divine assistance remain always with us. May the souls of the faithful departed, through the mercy of God, rest in peace. Holy Mother, with thy loving child, thy blessing give to us this day, in the name of the Father, and of the Son, and of the Holy Spirit. Amen. We treasure the gift of life, the gift given to us, to our family, our own children and grandchildren. We treasure as well the life of those who struggle with illness of mind, body, and spirit, especially those who are close to death. By our prayers, we ask God for help for all the poor, the homeless, those who are forgotten, and the many people who have no friends, no hope. Thanks for joining me in meditating on these joyful mysteries of the Rosary, offering this as a prayer for all life, from the moment of conception until the moment of natural death, especially for the child in the womb.

when St. Paul wrote to the church in Corinth, explaining his mission among them. He told them, "When I came to you, brethren, I did not come proclaiming to you the testimony of God in lofty words or wisdom. For I decided to know nothing among you except Jesus Christ and Him crucified." Paul places the crucifixion at the very heart of the mission and message of Jesus. It is evident from the words and actions of Jesus that he intended to go to the cross. This was not an accidental event. It was with the crucifixion in mind that God became a man in the first place. Why was this? What was Jesus doing by going to the cross? First, he was dealing with human guilt by offering himself as the perfect sacrifice, as an expiation for all the sins of the world. And second, he was going into battle and breaking the slavery that held us captive by destroying the devil's power over us. That is why we Christians do not view the cross as a tragedy, but as a great victory. The cross of Christ is the interpretive key that explains everything that happens in the world. From the greatest movements of human history, down to the personal hopes and struggles of each of our lives. To tell the story of Jesus' life and omit the crucifixion would be to leave out the most important part that gave meaning to all the rest. You cannot say it any more strongly than Jesus himself did. "He who does not take his cross and follow me is not worthy of me."

All right, I'm Jay Fenn. I want to invite you to join us this Monday for This Is Day as we celebrate Memorial Day together. Lisa Henny joins us to share her exciting new children's animated series, Chime Travelers. Plus, executive producer Joe Hilo gives us a sneak peek of his powerful film, The Real Presence, The Mask. So join us this Monday for This Is a Day right here on Catholic TV, America's Catholic Television Network.

0: In the name of the Father, and of the Son, and of the Holy Spirit. The grace of our Lord Jesus Christ, the love of God, and the communion of the Holy Spirit be with you all.
1: And with your spirit.
0: On this Pentecost feast, let us pause and experience again the healing and peace of our risen Lord as we acknowledge our sins.
1: Lord Jesus, you have shown us the way to the Father. Lord, have mercy.
0: Lord, have mercy.
1: Lord Jesus, you have given us the consolation of the truth. Christ, have mercy.
0: Christ, have mercy.
1: Lord Jesus, you are the good shepherd leading us into everlasting life. Lord, have mercy.
0: Lord, have mercy. May Almighty God have mercy on us, forgive us our sins, and bring us to everlasting life. Glory to God in the highest, and on earth peace to people of goodwill. We praise you, we bless you, we adore you, we glorify you, we give you thanks for your great glory. Lord God, heavenly King, O God, almighty Father, Lord Jesus Christ, only begotten Son, Lord God, Lamb of God, Son of the Father, you take away the sins of the world, have mercy on us. You take away the sins of the world, receive our prayer. You are seated at the right hand of the Father, have mercy on us. For you alone are the Holy One, you alone are the Lord. You alone are the Most High, Jesus Christ, with the Holy Spirit, in the glory of God the Father. Amen.
1: Amen.
0: Let us pray. O God, who by the mystery of today's great feast, sanctify your whole church in every people and nation, pour out, we pray,

0: the gifts of the Holy Spirit across the face of the earth. And with the divine grace that was at work when the gospel was first proclaimed, fill now once more the hearts of believers through our Lord Jesus Christ, your Son, who lives and reigns with you in the unity of the Holy Spirit, God forever and ever. Amen.
1: A reading from the Acts of the Apostles. When the time for Pentecost was fulfilled, they were all in one place together, and suddenly there came from the sky a noise like a strong driving wind, and it filled the entire house in which they were. Then there appeared to them tongues as of fire, which parted and came to rest on each one of them. And they were all filled with the Holy Spirit and began to speak in different tongues as the Spirit enabled them to proclaim. Now there were devout Jews from every nation under heaven staying in Jerusalem. At this sound, they gathered in a large crowd, but they were confused because each one heard them speaking in his own language. They were astounded, and in amazement they asked, "Are not all these people who were speaking Galileans? Then how does each of us hear them in his native tongue? We are Parthians, Medes, and Elamites, inhabitants of Mesopotamia, Judea and Cappadocia, Pontus and Asia, Phrygia and Pamphylia, Egypt and the district of Libya near Cyrene, as well as travelers from Rome, both Jews and converts to Judaism, Cretans and Arabs. Yet we hear them speaking in our own tongues of the mighty acts of God." The word of the Lord.
0: Thanks be to God.

0: A reading from the first letter of St. Paul to the Corinthians. Brothers and sisters, no one can say Jesus is Lord except by the Holy Spirit. There are different kinds of spiritual gifts, but the same Spirit. There are different forms of service, but the same Lord. There are different workings, but the same God, who produces all of them in everyone. To each individual, the manifestation of the Spirit is given for some benefit. As a body is one, though it has many parts, and all the parts of the body, though many, are one body, so also Christ. For in one Spirit we were all baptized into one body, whether Jews or Greeks, slaves or free persons, and we were all given to drink of one Spirit. The word of the Lord.
1: Thanks be to God.

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0: A reading from the Holy Gospel according to John.
1: Glory to you, Lord.
0: On the evening of that first day of the week, when the doors were locked, where the disciples were for fear of the Jews, Jesus came and stood in their midst and said to them, "Peace be with you." When he had said this, he showed them his hands and his side. The disciples rejoiced when they saw the Lord. Jesus said to them again, "Peace be with you. As the Father has sent me, so I send you." And when he had said this, he breathed on them and said to them, "Receive the Holy Spirit. Whose sins you forgive are forgiven them, and whose sins you retain are retained." The Gospel of the Lord.
1: Praise to you, Lord Jesus Christ.

Happy Pentecost. Today I'm thinking of Pope Leo's greeting to the world after he was elected as the new vicar of Christ. And he came out on the balcony and his first words were, "Peace be with you." And he said, "I say those words because they are the first words that the risen Christ spoke after his resurrection to his apostles." And they had been locked behind closed doors in fear and guilt. Fear that what happened to Jesus might happen to them. Guilt because they knew that they had denied the Lord and fled and were weak in their faith. The Lord Jesus does not allow them to remain locked in their fear and guilt. He enters into their midst and he says those most perfect words to them, "Peace be with you." And then he breathed on them because they were suffocating in their fear. And he said, "Receive the Holy Spirit." And on that Pentecost day, the disciples were changed. They were changed from weak, ardent fishermen to courageous, bold proclaimers of the gospel. They went out of those locked doors into the world. Peter went out and preached a homily that day, and after his homily, 3,000 people were baptized, and the church was born. And that's why we call Pentecost the birthday of the church. Today is a perfect day for us to also make a new beginning in our lives. There might be an area of our life that is in need of change or healing or inspiration, or maybe something we need to let go of. Today's the perfect day to do that. The late Father Theodore Hesburgh, president of Notre Dame, used to tell the students, there's one prayer that's always appropriate to pray, and it's only three words. It's appropriate if you're experiencing a victory or a loss. The prayer is, "Come, Holy Spirit." Today, let us ask the Holy Spirit to come into our lives to give us that change and transformation he gave his early church. And my friends, today on Pentecost, Jesus says to all of us, "Peace be with you."

0: We now proclaim our faith. I believe in one God, the Father Almighty, creator of heaven and earth, and in Jesus Christ, his only Son, our Lord, who was conceived by the Holy Spirit and born of the Virgin Mary, suffered under Pontius Pilate, was crucified, died, and was buried. He descended into hell. On the third day, he rose again from the dead and ascended into heaven, and is seated at the right hand of God, the Father Almighty. From there, he will come to judge the living and the dead. I believe in the Holy Spirit, the Holy Catholic Church, the communion of saints, the forgiveness of sins, the resurrection of the body, and life everlasting. Amen. On this great day, we celebrate the coming of the Holy Spirit. Let us ask the Lord to renew the world, the church, and each one of us.
1: For the leaders of the church, may they be filled with the Holy Spirit like the apostles and speak of God's unending love for everyone. We pray to the Lord.
0: Lord, hear our prayer.
1: For peace and joy in the world, may the coldness of conflict be dispelled and the face of the earth be renewed by the warmth of the Holy Spirit. We pray to the Lord.
0: Lord, hear our prayer.
1: For an openness to life within the sacrament of marriage and an increase in vocations to the priesthood, diaconate, and religious life. We pray to the Lord.
0: Lord, hear our prayer.
1: For those who have grown lukewarm in their faith, may they be reborn in the Holy Spirit and help to confess again that Jesus is Lord to the glory of the Father. We pray to the Lord.
0: Lord, hear our prayer. Father, your Spirit renews our world. May the Spirit fill us with your love and enable us to do your will. Through Christ our Lord. Amen.
2: Amen.

0: Pray, sisters and brothers, that my sacrifice and yours may be acceptable to God, the Almighty Father. May the Lord accept this sacrifice at my hands for the praise and glory of his name, for our good and the good of all his church. Grant, we pray, O Lord, that as promised by your Son, the Holy Spirit may reveal to us more abundantly the hidden mystery of this sacrifice and graciously lead us into all truth through Christ our Lord. Amen. The Lord be with you.
1: And with your spirit.
0: Lift up your hearts.
1: Lift them up to the Lord.
0: Let us give thanks to the Lord our God.
1: It is right and just.
0: It is truly right and just, our duty and our salvation, always and everywhere, to give you thanks, Lord Holy Father, Almighty and Eternal God. For bringing your Paschal mystery to completion, you bestowed the Holy Spirit today on those you made your adopted children by uniting them to your only begotten Son. This same Spirit, as the Church came to birth, opened to all peoples the knowledge of God and brought together the many languages of the earth in profession of the one faith. Therefore, overcome with Paschal joy, every land, every people exalts in your praise, and even the heavenly powers with the angelic hosts sing together the unending hymn of your glory as they acclaim.

You are indeed holy, O Lord, the font of all holiness. Make holy, therefore, these gifts, we pray, by sending down your Spirit upon them like the dewfall, so that they may become for us the body and blood of our Lord Jesus Christ. At the time he was betrayed and entered willingly into his passion, he took bread and, giving thanks, broke it and gave it to his disciples, saying, "Take this, all of you, and eat of it, for this is my body, which will be given up for you." In a similar way, when supper was ended, he took the chalice, and once more giving thanks, he gave it to his disciples, saying, "Take this, all of you, and drink from it, for this is the chalice of my blood, the blood of the new and eternal covenant, which will be poured out for you and for many for the forgiveness of sins. Do this in memory of me." The mystery.

Palace of salvation, giving thanks that you have held us worthy to be in your presence and minister to you. Humbly we pray that partaking of the body and blood of Christ, we may be gathered into one by the Holy Spirit. Remember, Lord, your church spread throughout the world and bring her to the fullness of charity, together with Leo, our Pope, and Robert, our Bishop, and all the clergy. Remember also our brothers and sisters who have fallen asleep in the hope of the resurrection, and all who have died in your mercy, welcome them into the light of your face. Have mercy on us all, we pray, that with the Blessed Virgin Mary, Mother of God, with Blessed Joseph, her spouse, with the blessed apostles, and all the saints who have pleased you throughout the ages, we may merit to be co-heirs to eternal life, and may praise and glorify you through your Son, Jesus Christ. Through him and with him and

At the Savior's command, informed by divine teaching, we dare to say, Our Father, who art in heaven, hallowed be thy name. Thy kingdom come, thy will be done, on earth as it is in heaven. Give us this day our daily bread, and forgive us our trespasses, as we forgive those who trespass against us. And lead us not into temptation, but deliver us from evil. Deliver us, Lord, we pray, from every evil. Graciously grant peace in our days, that by the help of your mercy, we may be always free from sin and safe from all distress, as we await the blessed hope and the coming of our Savior, Jesus Christ. For the kingdom, the power, and the glory are yours, now and forever. Lord Jesus Christ, who said to your apostles, Peace I leave you, my peace I give you, look not on our sins, but on the faith of your church, and graciously grant her peace and unity in accordance with your will, who live and reign forever and ever. Amen. The peace of the Lord be with you always. Let us offer each other the sign of peace. Lamb of God, you take away the sins of the world, have mercy on us. Lamb of God, you take away the sins of the world, have mercy on us. Lamb of God, you take away the sins of the world, grant us peace. Behold the Lamb of God. Behold him who takes away the sins of the world. Blessed are those called to the supper of the Lamb. Lord, I am not worthy that you should enter into my roof, but only say the word, and my soul shall be healed.

0: Let us pray. O God, who bestow heavenly gifts upon your church, safeguard, we pray, the grace you have given, that the gift of the Holy Spirit poured out upon her may retain all its force, and that this spiritual food may gain her abundance of eternal redemption through Christ our Lord. Amen. Amen. Happy Pentecost feast, everyone. The Lord be with you.
1: And with your spirit.
0: May Almighty God bless you, the Father, the Son, and the Holy Spirit. Amen.
1: Go in peace. Alleluia. Alleluia.

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1: My Catholic faith is the center of our family life. We really strive to bring up our kids in the faith. We live within one of the Pueblo reservations within northern New Mexico. We have always valued our cultural beliefs, both Hispanic and Native American.
2: I think Knights of Columbus has really strengthened his faith, which leads to him being able to lead his family through his vocation as a father.
1: The Knights of Columbus helps me to be a better father, husband, by helping me to lead by example. I want to help people to find their way into the church and live the lives that God intends them to live. And being a knight has helped me to do that, and it helps me to help others do that as well.

Hello, I'm Bishop Reed here in Christ Cathedral in Garden Grove, California. I want to invite you to join me in meditating on the mysteries of the Holy Rosary throughout the course of every day, right here on Catholic TV, America's Catholic Television Network.

God, come to my assistance. Lord, make haste to help me. Glory be to the Father, and to the Son, and to the Holy Spirit, as it was in the beginning, is now, and ever shall be, world without end. Amen.

from the rising of the sun to its setting. May the name of the Lord be praised. Praise, O servants of the Lord. Praise the name of the Lord. May the name of the Lord be blessed both now and forevermore. From the rising of the sun to its setting, praised be the name of the Lord. High above all nations is the Lord, above the heavens his glory. Who is like the Lord our God, who has risen on high to his throne, yet stoops from the heights to look down upon heaven and earth. From the dust he lifts up the lowly. From his misery he raises the poor, to set him in the company of princes, yes, with the princes of his people. To the childless wife he gives a home and gladdens her heart with children. Glory be to the Father, and to the Son, and to the Holy Spirit, as it was in the beginning, is now, and ever shall be, world without end. Amen. Lord Jesus, Word of God, surrendering the brightness of your glory, you became man so that we may be raised from the dust to share your very being. May there be innumerable church, children of the church, to offer homage to your name from the rising of the sun to its setting. From the rising of the sun to its setting, may the name of the Lord be praised. I shall take into my hand the saving chalice and invoke the name of the Lord. I trusted even when I said, I am sorely afflicted. And when I set in my alarm, no man can be trusted. How can I repay the Lord for his goodness to me? The cup of salvation I will raise. I will call on the Lord's name. My vows to the Lord I will fulfill before all his people. O precious in the eyes of the Lord is the death of his faithful. Your servant, Lord, your servant am I. You have loosened my bonds. A thanksgiving sacrifice I make. I will call on the Lord's name. My vows to the Lord I will fulfill before all his people, in the courts of the house of the Lord, in your midst, O Jerusalem. Glory be to the Father, and to the Son, and to the Holy Spirit. As it was in the beginning, is now, and ever shall be, world without end. Amen. Father, precious in your sight is the death of the saints, but precious above all is the love with which Christ suffered to redeem us. In this life, we fill up in our own flesh what is still lacking in the sufferings of Christ. Accept this as our evening sacrifice of praise, and we shall even now taste the joy of the New Jerusalem. I shall take into my hand the saving chalice and invoke the name of the Lord. The Lord Jesus humbled himself, and God exalted him forever. Though he was in the form of God, Jesus did not deem equality with God something to be grasped at. Rather, he emptied himself and took the form of a slave, being born in the likeness of men. He was known to be of human estate, and it was thus that he humbled himself, obediently accepting even death, death on a cross. Because of this, God highly exalted him and bestowed on him the name above every other name, so that at Jesus' name every knee must bend, in the heavens, on the earth, and under the earth, and every tongue proclaim to the glory of God the Father, Jesus Christ is Lord. Glory be to the Father, and to the Son, and to the Holy Spirit, as it was in the beginning, is now, and ever shall be, world without end. Amen. The Lord Jesus humbled himself, and God exalted him forever. May the God of peace, who brought up from the dead the great shepherd of the sheep by the blood of the eternal covenant, Jesus, our Lord, furnish you with all that is good, that you may do his will. Through Jesus Christ, may he carry out in you all that is pleasing to him. To Christ be glory forever. Amen. Our hearts are filled with wonder as we contemplate your works, O Lord.
Our hearts are filled with wonder as we contemplate your works, O Lord. We praise the wisdom which wrought them all as we contemplate your works, O Lord. Glory to the Father, and to the Son, and to the Holy Spirit. Our hearts are filled with wonder as we contemplate your works, O Lord. If you want to be true children of your Heavenly Father, then you must pray for those who persecute you and speak all kinds of evil against you, says the Lord. My soul proclaims the greatness of the Lord. My spirit rejoices in God my Savior, for he has looked with favor on his lowly servant. From this day all generations will call me blessed. The Almighty has done great things for me, and holy is his name. He has mercy on those who fear him in every generation. He has shown the strength of his arm. He has scattered the proud in their conceit. He has cast down the mighty from their thrones and has lifted up the lowly. He has filled the hungry with good things, and the rich he has sent away empty. He has come to the help of his servant Israel, for he has remembered his promise of mercy, the promise he made to our fathers, to Abraham and his children forever. Glory be to the Father, and to the Son, and to the Holy Spirit, as it was in the beginning, is now, and ever shall be, world without end. Amen. If you want to be true children of your Heavenly Father, then you must pray for those who persecute you and speak all kinds of evil against you, says the Lord. Christ had compassion on the hungry and performed a miracle of love for them. Mindful of this, let us pray. Show us your love, Lord. Lord, we recognize that all the favors we have received today come through your generosity. Do not let them return to you empty, but let them bear fruit. Show us your love, Lord. Light and salvation of all nations, protect the missionaries you have sent into the world. Enkindle in them the fire of your Spirit. Show us your love, Lord. Grant that man may shape the world in keeping with human dignity and respond generously to the needs of our time. Show us your love, Lord. Healer of body and spirit, comfort the sick, be present to the dying. In your mercy, visit and refresh us. Show us your love, Lord. May the faithful departed be numbered among the saints whose names are in the book of life. Show us your love, Lord. Gathering together all of our prayers, we ask Jesus to hear us in the words that he taught us. Our Father, who art in heaven, hallowed be thy name. Thy kingdom come, thy will be done, on earth as it is in heaven. Give us this day our daily bread, and forgive us our trespasses, as we forgive those who trespass against us. And lead us not into temptation, but deliver us from evil. Amen. Father, you show your almighty power in your mercy and forgiveness. Continue to fill us with your gifts of love. Help us to hurry toward the eternal life you promise and come to share in the joys of your kingdom. Grant this through our Lord Jesus Christ, your Son, who lives and reigns with you in the unity of the Holy Spirit, God, forever and ever. Amen. The Lord be with you. Blessed be the name of the Lord, now and forever. Our help is in the name of the Lord, who made heaven and earth. And may Almighty God bless you, the Father, the Son, and the Holy Spirit. Amen. Go in peace. Thanks be to God.

0: Hi, everyone. I'm Kevin Nelson. Here's a look at what's going on this week in the news. We begin with news from around the country. The United States Bishops Conference Plenary Assembly is taking place in June, which will include the consecration of the United States to the Sacred Heart of Jesus. The meetings will also include the first address by the new president of the USCCB and the first address by the new apostolic nuncio to the United States.
1: June 11th will be an important day for Catholics in the United States. The U.S. bishops will consecrate the country to the Sacred Heart of Jesus for the 250th anniversary of the nation's independence. The consecration will take place a week after July 4th, Independence Day. They'll do so in Orlando, Florida, during the United States Conference of Catholic Bishops Plenary Assembly, which will run from June 10th to 12th and comes with two other important developments. On the one hand, Bishop Paul Coakley will deliver his first official speech as the new president of the Bishops' Conference. He was elected on November 11, 2025. It'll also be an opportunity for the new papal nuncio to the United States, Gabriel Giordano Caccia, to address the bishops for the first time since his appointment this March. All of this will take place in light of America's 250th anniversary, of course, for which some details have already emerged. There will be a Mass on Thursday, June 11th, but before that, the bishops will hear reflections on the Sacred Heart. The bishops' livestream event is intended to be a catalyst to encourage parishes and individuals to participate in the America 250th commemoration by contributing to 250 hours of adoration and/or 250 works of mercy. The aim of this unique initiative is for Catholic faithful in the United States to take part in what will be one of the most important dates for them in 2026.
0: In news from around the world, unfortunately, with the growing Ebola outbreak in Central Africa, the Ugandan government has postponed this year's Uganda Martyrs' Day celebrations. With this news, Uganda's Catholic bishops are urging calm and prayer and are asking that pilgrims who are already traveling to return home and instead mark the feast in local parishes. The annual June 3rd pilgrimage to Namugongo Shrine near Kampala typically draws millions of worshipers from across the region, including neighboring Congo, where the outbreak is centered. The outbreak, linked to a rare strain of Ebola, has reportedly killed at least 139 people in Congo. Catholic leaders and aid agencies, including Catholic Relief Services, are expanding education and emergency response efforts as fears and misinformation continue to spread. In news from Rome, the 54th year anniversary of a violent assault on a masterpiece at the Vatican is being remembered this week. A lone assailant was able to walk into St. Peter's Basilica and do damage to an iconic work of art.
1: On May 22, 1972, the front pages of newspapers headlined this news. Michelangelo's famous Pietà sculpture had been vandalized. It was a violent assault on one of humanity's greatest works of art. It had all happened on Pentecost Sunday morning, just the day before. At 11:30 in the morning, a Hungarian geologist, blonde, bearded, and wearing a suit, entered St. Peter's Basilica. Everything was normal, until this happened.
2: So I wasn't there, but I was close enough because I know people who knew Laszlo Tot, the Hungarian, 33 years of age, who was convinced, they say, from early on, that he was the reincarnation of Jesus Christ. And so he arrives in St. Peter's Basilica, he jumps over the altar rail with his hammer, because he worked and he is screaming, "I am Jesus Christ, born again." And he starts to smash the statue before people jump on him and pull him down.
1: These are images of the attack. Toth was subdued by security only after he had struck the sculpture 15 times with a hammer. He broke the left arm, part of an eye, and the nose. More than 100 fragments were scattered on the floor, but one of the most important pieces was never found.
2: The tourists pick up the pieces and put the pieces in their pocket to take away as souvenirs. And when the Vatican restorers come and spent 10 months to put together so slowly, so carefully to restore, they find her nose is missing. Somebody took the Madonna's nose and put it in their pocket. To reconstruct the nose, they had to come.

0: Carve a piece of marble to use the same Carrara marble out of the back of the statue?
1: John Patrick explains that Toff claimed Jesus was divine and therefore couldn't have had a mother, which is why the blows were directed at Mary and not Jesus. He was never prosecuted. In Italy, he was simply declared a dangerous person, admitted to a psychiatric hospital, and was later deported to Australia. As a consequence, a strong security system was installed around the Pietà, which has been improved over time. It even includes a bulletproof barrier.
0: Poor Michelangelo would be very, very sad to see that glass, because his idea was that the statue could be seen from 360 degrees to walk around it. Working in the Vatican, I had the opportunity to walk behind the glass and to touch, can we say that on TV? To touch the statue. It is like, it is soft. The marble is not hard. It really feels like somebody's skin.
1: More than 50 years later, there are still those who remember what happened and how it shocked the world. And although one original piece is still missing, perhaps never to be found, this has not stopped the famous sculpture from attracting millions of visitors every year.
2: And finally in the news, according to event organizers, this year's Ascend Eucharistic Revival was one of the largest gatherings of Catholics in the Pacific Northwest in over a century. More than 3,000 local Catholics joined together in prayer at the Maidenbauer Center in Bellevue. Attendees were welcomed by live music performed by Marie Miller, a Catholic singer-songwriter from Virginia. The day also included a nearly mile-long Eucharistic procession through the streets of downtown Bellevue. Chris Stefanik, one of the event's keynote speakers, compared the conference to a slingshot where people are ready to be shot out with a renewed sense of love and appreciation for the Lord. Seattle Archbishop Paul Achin concelebrated the Mass with Seattle Auxiliary Bishop Frank Schuster. In his homily, the Archbishop said that we receive Christ, we become like Christ so that we can bring Christ to others. Not power, not strategies, he said, but a heart like Christ is our mission. Well, that is all the information we have for you this time. I'm Kevin Elson. Don't forget, you can keep up to date on Catholic news throughout the week with Catholic News Break right here on the Catholic TV Network.

Lord of creation, you gave us the fertile earth, and with it our daily bread, as a sign of your love and providence. Today, we recognize with sorrow that millions of brothers and sisters continue to suffer from hunger, while so many goods are wasted at our tables.

awaken in us a new awareness that we learn to thank for every food, to consume simply, to share with joy, and to care for the fruits of the earth as a gift from you, destined for all, not just a few. Good Father, make us capable of transforming the logic of selfish consumption into a culture of solidarity.

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You who sent us your beloved Son, Jesus, broken bread for the life of the world, give us a new heart, hungry for justice and thirsty for fraternity.

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Amen.

Here I am, Lord. Just tell me. 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But maybe you are praying, and you're sitting there in prayer, and you're telling Jesus, just tell me what my vocation is, and I'll do it. But you get no response. Why is the Lord taking his sweet time?

My senior year of high school, I went on a retreat with my youth group. And on the retreat, they posed the question, what are you willing to offer God? What are you willing to give him? And I was feeling pretty good about my relationship with God at the time and great on this retreat. So I said, whatever you want, Lord, I'm willing to give to you, whatever you ask. And pretty much immediately, the thought came to mind, God kind of placed there, well, what about your future? What about your relationship with your girlfriends? And so I immediately balked and said, whoa, Lord, let's slow things down. And then promptly stopped praying about that for the next couple of years. Yes, you want to do his will, but how undivided is your heart? Do you really desire his will above all other things? Then why do you complain? Or why are you afraid of the future? Or do you desire love, comfort, a spouse, children, a career, sex, more than knowing and doing God's will? These are all good things, but as Jesus says to Peter, do you love me more than these? Not that Jesus is necessarily going to take those things away from you, but do you trust him? If he asked you to give something up, are you free to say yes to him? Ultimately, he wants you to be happy and to be holy, and he's going to satisfy the deepest desires of your heart. But chances are you have fears that are preventing you from following him, from saying yes. When will God tell you your vocation? When you're ready to hear it. God will fully reveal his will to you when you're able to say yes to it. But until then, we've got work to do. So next time, we'll be discussing how to explore those fears within our hearts so that we can be free to say yes to the Lord, taking those fears first and entrusting them.

0: All right, I'm Jay Fenn. I want to invite you to join us this Monday for This Is Day as we celebrate Memorial Day together. Lisa Henny joins us to share her exciting new children's animated series, Chime Travelers. Plus, executive producer Joe Hilo gives us a sneak peek of his powerful film, The Real Presence, The Mask. 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

0: From the studios of the Catholic TV Center, it's the Going My Way Show with Father Chris Higgy, with Father Paul Rouse conducting the 40-piece Catholic TV Orchestra. Today, it's a trip down the yellow brick road with Bishop Robin Reed. Now, here's your host for the show, Father Chris Higgy.
1: Well, we're bringing him back again, Father Paul. The director of Catholic television will be here to sing some old favorite songs with us.
2: Uh-huh.
1: How's that sound to you?
2: That sounds great to me.
1: He is. Did you want to say hello to anyone today? I was thinking of the guys you live with. Do you want to say hi to the men?
2: There's about 55 of us. Do you want
1: me to? Yeah, one by one. Hi. We got one by one. If you could go floor by floor, that would be helpful. And please give my regards to my dear old friend, Father Connor. He spent five of the happiest years of his priesthood with me. Did you know that?
2: I did.
1: Yes.
2: I did.
1: Do you know that he was going under anesthesia for, I think it was hip, about 10 years ago, and he told me that the nurse said to him, she looked down at the paper just as he said, I was just about to fall asleep, and she said, oh, my God, you live with Father Chris Hickey. He said, that's my pastor, dear. And she said, oh, my God, I watched the show with her mother, this nurse. She said, you must be the luckiest priest in the world to live with him.
2: Had he passed out by now?
1: And he said to me, he said, and all I could think of was I might go to God, and the last thing on earth that I would have heard is how wonderful you are. So give him my best,
2: Chump.
1: This is going to be a great show. Guess what we're doing today? We are doing a tribute to Judy Garland. Isn't that great?
2: Okay.
1: I think it's fun. I love this. And so we're going to do a bunch of songs that she made famous and also a couple from the most one of the most famous movies ever, The Wizard of Oz. But we're going to start. This, I think I'm right. I think this was from the movie Meet Me in St. Louis, wasn't it?
2: You got me.
1: You have no
2: this
1: idea. Sing along at home. We sing with clang, clang, clang, went that trolley.

I saw her, I fell. Chug, chug, chug went the motor. Thump, thump, thump went the thing. Ding, ding, ding went my heartstrings. And the moment I saw her, I fell. I tipped my hat, I took a seat. I said I hoped I hadn't stepped upon her feet. Say, what's your name? I lost my breath. She looked so lovely that it scared me half to death. Oh, clang, clang, clang went the trolley.